0: particularly devastating to families, and that's why I think it's taken such a front role.
1: Let's talk about detection, because, I mean, that's where it's going to start, and I feel like it's going to start with the patient. I'm the one that's got to realize, okay, maybe it's time for me to talk to a specialist about memory loss or what's going on with me. So what am I looking for?
0: So what you're saying is important, because I think that obviously if the patient is recognizing their symptoms, that's very concerning to them and disconcerting. That said, oftentimes people who come to the office with these complaints are actually not the ones complaining. Mm. It's family members, it's friends, it's people they work with who are telling them things, and frequently they're unaware of it, which is actually one of the symptoms of dementia. Okay. is being unaware of it. So, depending on who, there are people who are aware of it clearly, but the ones that aren't pose a special challenge when we're trying to evaluate them and examine them with the standard tests that we use. So,
1: okay. What are some of the symptoms?
0: Well, the most common symptom that we see with Alzheimer's disease is memory loss. It typically affects short-term memory, which means memory for recent events, things maybe that were just learned. Remote memory tends to be intact. So I often hear somebody will say, oh, I remember, or the family will say, oh, she or he remembers something from 30, 40 years ago, like it was yesterday, but they can't remember where we just went for lunch, or where we just said we were going for lunch, or that sort of thing. So that manifests as repetition of questions, which is a very common first sign or symptom that there is something wrong. Again, typically noted by close family members, spouses and children.
1: And I guess somebody who maybe has a family history would worry a little bit more about this?
0: Sure, that's actually a very common one. Having a family history of Alzheimer's disease does not guarantee that you will get Alzheimer's disease, but obviously it increased the risk. And there are genes that we can look for to assess and risk stratify people when appropriate.
1: Okay, so let's go next step, diagnosis.
0: Right into diagnosis.
1: So right into it.
0: Yeah, so up until these newer drugs came out, we really did not have a great way to diagnose Alzheimer's disease in life when people were alive. I mean, the gold standard was autopsy, at which point it doesn't matter to most people affected, right? Of course. However, with these new drugs that have become available diagnostically, we have really had an explosion in what we can do to make the diagnosis of disease. Three main ways that we can do it. One is with CSF, cerebrospinal fluid. We can do a minimally invasive lumbar puncture, spinal tap, drain some fluid from the back, take the fluid, send it to the lab, and check for the abnormal proteins that may be present, elevated or decreased in Alzheimer's disease. That's the most invasive way, and again, it is minimally invasive. The other way, which has become really sort of the standard by which we're deciding which patients would be good candidates for treatment, is a PET scan called an AMYVID scan, AMYVID, and it looks for the amyloid protein, which is the abnormal protein that accumulates in the brains of people who have Alzheimer's disease. And the last way is by blood work. We actually now have a blood test.
1: Really?
0: Yes. It's called a p-tau. It's fresh. p-tau 217. I would say it's been months since it has become commercially available.
1: Wow.
0: Most insurance companies and Medicare, I don't think, are paying for it, but I think for $400 out of pocket, you can do that. That's probably the easiest and least invasive thing.
1: Oh, wow. That's amazing.
0: So it's very, phosphorylated tau 217.
1: Okay. So.
0: Yeah. Which is nice. So we didn't have any of these things.
1: No.
0: You know, I mean, they were available in the research setting for decades, but in terms of making the diagnosis in patients who come to your office, we didn't have any of this available. So
1: okay.
0: It's very exciting.
1: Oh, that is extremely exciting.
0: Yes.
1: Okay, so now I'm going to go to treatment. And
0: okay.
1: That, too, there's, you know, there are advancements.
0: Yeah.
1: You could do anything.
0: Again, as we discussed earlier, there was a lot of therapeutic nihilism around this disease because we really didn't have anything that could affect the natural course of the illness. And even the medicines that we used for some symptomatic

0: type treatment. You know, did not have a robust effect. They weren't a dramatic, you know, sort of improvement for most people. But over the past 3 to 4 years, the FDA has approved three, and now they're only using two of these monoclonal antibodies, which are infusions, drugs that you go to an infusion center for and get an intravenous infusion. And you do that either twice a month or once a month, depending on which drug you're using. And you get the infusion, you relax, watch TV, you have people around you serving you. And after the infusion is complete, you go home. And, you know, that's the end of the story until the next cycle.
1: It's not a cure.
0: It's right.
1: You're finding it does what?
0: So what it does is it slows down the cognitive decline in patients with Alzheimer's disease. It is not a cure, but it has a modest impact on slowing down the progression of the illness. And again, we never had that before. So for us, this is huge news.
1: This is huge news.
0: Huge.
1: Is there anything we can do preventatively?
0: Yeah, I think that lifestyle modifications and treating other medical conditions are the best ways in general to decrease your risk of developing this. Risk factors for vascular disease like hypertension, diabetes, cholesterol, things like that, and managing those are one way to mitigate your risk. As far as other interventions that one can do on their own, I think exercise may be the most important one, which is a regular regimen of exercise, both aerobic and anaerobic. I think diet, including in particular the Mediterranean diet, which can be a very tasty way to eat that is healthy as well. And things like treating sleep apnea so that you do get restorative sleep. And one underrated risk factor is hearing loss. Hearing loss is interesting because not only is it a risk factor for getting dementia itself, but it can also make dementia look worse because sometimes people speaking to people don't know what they're hearing and what they're not hearing.
1: Yeah.
0: So that's a big one I think people don't think about a lot.
1: Yeah, I think there are a lot of people out there right now going,
0: what?
1: Besides what, I can't hear you, you know, what? I'm deaf in one ear.
0: What do you say?
1: I'm deaf in one ear, so I can be, you know. But that's so amazing.
0: Yeah.
1: Yeah.
0: So there are things we can do
1: is
0: the bottom line.
1: That's that risk factor of not hearing to know about that.
0: Yeah.
1: Okay. So I want everybody, will you stick around for a little bit?
0: Yeah, of course.
1: Okay. I want everyone you can find out more about Catholic Health's Alzheimer's and Dementia Program. The website is CatholicHealthLI.org. There's also a phone number, 631-474-6285. So we'll be back with Dr. Mayerson, but coming up next, Long Island woman shares her story on finding help and hope. Thanks to Catholic Health's Dementia and Alzheimer's program. We will be right back.
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1: Welcome back to Catholic Health Conversations in Care and today's conversation about Alzheimer's and dementia. Now, earlier, Dr. Bruce Mayerson told us how some therapies can slow the progress of Alzheimer's. Well, next we hear from a woman who says the treatments she's getting are making a difference. Here, Catherine Borg shares her story.
4: As I've gotten older, I realized I couldn't find words. I got lost on the expressway one day, and I just felt it was time. My mother, then on my father's side, my three aunts were all very bad with dementia. There's just so much sadness because that's not your mother anymore. That's not your father anymore. It's not your aunt anymore. It weighs on you.

0: the mind that what's it going to be in 5 years if I don't get treatment. I made my own appointment with a neurologist. The diagnosis was mild cognitive decline. Come back in a year. That just didn't satisfy me. I went to my regular physician. He said, I think I have somebody who may be able to help you, and it was Dr. Berdia.
1: The basic pathology with Alzheimer's disease is there's amyloid plaques and neurofibrillary tangles that are formed in the brain cells. This medication takes the amyloid plaques from the brain away. If they get into moderate and severe stages, the medications do not really work.
0: The first time I came for the infusion, the next day, there was just a remarkable difference in me. Just from that one infusion, my other half noticed it also. He says to me, you're different today. I am just thrilled and thankful to my regular physician for recommending me to Dr. Berdia.
1: Her initial complaint was she forgot her way to her friend's house. And now she's able to go back and drive back to her friend's house without any difficulty. She's also having difficulty with speaking, but with this medication, she's able to verbalize the thought that she has. So I think that this medication has helped her. So words are coming out, meaning you're able to think and say.
0: Yes.
1: Before it wasn't.
0: Correct. When the words were hard to find, It was discouraging to talk to somebody.
2: That better?
0: That does appear better. Yes.
3: The early dementia program is an interdisciplinary program that involves my field, neuropsychology, neurology, as well as pharmacology and the infusion center. And our job is to really make sure that our patients get the best treatment possible. These are newer treatments from a clinical perspective. And what they do is they allow us to have better control of helping patients have better quality of life because they really do minimize the progression over time. The older medications would kind of serve as a band-aid. So these are a lot better in the sense that we can have more control over disease progress.
0: I have told so many people about this and they're like, we never knew that there was even a treatment out there. I am just so personally relieved that there is a program that most people are completely unaware of. To know for me personally, there could be a light at the end of the tunnel. And like I told my children, I said, I know if I don't go for this treatment, I know what my future will be, and I don't want it. To me, this has just been a blessing. I don't mind telling people that, yes, I was diagnosed with this. I'm just glad that we're addressing it.
4: And joining us once again, Dr. Bruce Meyerson, Catholic Health's co-chair of neurosciences. And I had you stick around because that story was so beautiful. And I love that Catherine is trying to share her story first to raise awareness, but also I like how proactive she was.
5: Yeah, I mean, and the fact that she still had the wherewithal, the cognitive wherewithal to realize that something was wrong. She's a perfect candidate for treatment because she's obviously very early on in her diagnosis. And she mentioned that before she was actually diagnosed, she was told she had mild cognitive impairment, which is an actual diagnosis for which half of those patients will go on to develop Alzheimer's disease. So it sounds like this was a pretty typical story of somebody who had some of these issues with memory, was diagnosed with mild cognitive impairment, and then probably went for some of the further testing, either an AMYVID scan or the blood test or maybe a lumbar puncture, so that they could make the diagnosis and treat her. We have to be able to make the diagnosis to treat them and make sure it's not another form of dementia that would not be amenable to treatment. So that's where that comes in.
4: And how important that early detection is or diagnosis?
5: The earlier you're treated, the better you do in general. I suspect there's going to come a point down the road even where pre-symptomatic people who aren't even symptomatic yet, who may be high risk, get diagnosed and get treated, and they may do the best out of everybody.
4: Is that what Dr. Berdia said was

0: the infusions actually work better early on?
1: Yeah, the earlier you infuse the patients, the better they do. People who are in the mild stages, really, the only people who are candidates for the drug are those who are really in the early stages. Mm-hmm. Once you get into the moderate or severe, you know, you're too far advanced for the medications to have the benefit, and then it doesn't pay.
0: And we're talking about, you know, Catholic Health, it's a care team.
1: Yes.
0: Because we saw Dr. Burdia and also Dr. Roseman, and she is a neuropsychologist.
1: She's a neuropsychologist. So one of the nice things about Catholic Health is that we really do have a multidisciplinary center of excellence for this, where, you know, we have people ranging from your primary care to your referral neurologist to your neuropsychologists. Mm-hmm. We have physical therapists. We have speech therapists. So there's many different angles that we are able to attack this from, and I think that it's one of the things that makes us unique right now. Yeah. in treating these conditions.
0: And again, what she said, a lot of people don't even, I'm sitting here telling you, I haven't heard of some of these things. So there's so many people out there who really don't know the latest advances.
1: Yeah. I think, you know, you hear snippets in the news and you get some of your information that way. But yeah, you're right. I mean, some of the more nuanced details about treatment, people are not well aware.
0: Yeah. Well, I thank you. Thank you for being here. Thank you for sticking around a little bit longer. I appreciate it.
1: Thank you for having me. Yeah. Appreciate it.
0: I want to thank Catherine Bork, too, for sharing her story. For more information, once again, go to CatholicHealthLI.org, or you can call 631-474-6285. And coming up next, we'll see how people living with Alzheimer's are getting help navigating everyday life, thanks to the team at Catholic Health. We'll be right back.
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0: Welcome back to Catholic Health, Conversations in Care. Today we're talking about Catholic Health's Alzheimer's and Dementia Program, which includes a team of neurologists, neuropsychologists, geriatric specialists, psychiatrists, social workers, and other experts who all collaborate to provide compassionate care and a better quality of life. Well, now here's Catholic Health's Tim Kelschner with a look at another special part of this program that is helping Long Islanders each and every day.
3: Thanks, Colleen. I'm here at the Integrative Medicine Program at Catholic Health, and I'm joined by Dr. Rebecca Fishman. She is the Director of Integrative and Anti-Aging Medicine at Catholic Health, and she's here to talk to us today about how this program ties into the Dementia and Alzheimer's Program at Catholic Health. Dr. Fishman, thank you so much for joining me.
4: Thank you. Thank you for having me.
3: I think this is such a cool program, and the fact that it ties into our Dementia and Alzheimer's Program just makes it even more special. This is fantastic. Can you first provide an overview of the Integrative Health Program at Catholic Health?
4: Sure, absolutely. So in Integrative Medicine and our center here, our goal is to identify those modifiable contributors that are influencing our cognition, our neuroinflammation, our resilience, right, our quality of life. And we do this by identifying those risk factors and addressing them so that we can address all issues across a broad spectrum of cognitive decline.
3: So this is something, I know we're talking specifically about dementia and Alzheimer's, mm-hmm. but this program really can help everyone out.
4: Yes.
3: And the fact that it has a specialized component just for those suffering, experiencing cognitive mm-hmm. decline, I think is really cool. Can you get in, I guess, specifically when you have patients who are experiencing dementia or Alzheimer's? What does that entail?
4: Exactly. Especially in the early stages of mild cognitive impairment. Well, the way I best explain this to patients is I tell people, think of a big stovetop. It's like my best analogy. A big stovetop that has tons and tons of burners on it. And at the top of that stovetop is a smoke alarm. And that smoke alarm is neuroinflammation, cognitive decline. Each of those burners represent a cause, a source of inflammation that will make that smoke alarm go off. So what we do is we look at each of those burners. In particular, there are things like sleep optimization, gut health, fitness. And we look to see which is the highest flame, and we try to reduce those. And we do this with specialized testing to identify them. And then we have an entire team here that works together, our nutritionists, our health coach, our exercise physiologist, physical therapist, the physicians, and we all work together to help the patient navigate through this. Each of those flames actually are not just a flame by themselves, but they actually contribute to other flames. So if I have one flame that's up, it actually causes another flame to go up. So it's not just, you know, medical evidence supports multiple modifiers happening at once. So fitness is just one of those burners, but it's an important burner. And that's one of the areas we focus on here. So for example, we have different machines that will address the biggest key to longevity is going to be, and cognitive health, is going to be lean mass, maintaining lean mass, and VO2 max. This is the keys that they talk about. This is the, you know, the currency of aging. And so our VO2 max machine, which we have here, will assess really how much oxygen a patient brings into their lungs, and then how much it gets into the bloodstream, then goes to the heart and the vascular system, and gets delivered to our muscles, into our mitochondria, so we have energy. The brain absorbs a tremendous amount of energy. It requires a tremendous amount of energy, so you really do need mitochondria. So fitness is not just going to be VO2 max training, it's where we can identify how much oxygen you can breathe in and utilize. So that tells us basically it's a quick snapshot of the entire energy system of the body, how the body utilizes its energy. The other piece to this is going to be lean mass. And we have a machine called the Sika, and the Sika is a body scan composition. So it's not just getting on a scale and saying your BMI is whatever, it's actually telling us how much lean mass you have, how much fat mass you have, how much visceral fat you have, which is the fat that's underneath the muscles and surrounds the organs. And that fat is very inflammatory, which by itself is a burner, causes inflammation. So we can identify and track patients to see if their VO2 max is increasing, to see if we're gaining lean mass, and to see if we can reduce the visceral mass in it causing inflammation in the body. So if somebody has issues with their knees, we have a bike as well. And it also depends on what they will be exercising with. So if somebody's primarily going to be doing bike training, this is a great way to assess your VO2 max. If it's going to be do more walking or running, the treadmill is a great option.
3: So you really meet people where they're at in their health.
4: Absolutely. That's how, the only way to do it, right? Because we need to meet you where you're at and expand your health.
3: And just to get into a little bit more, why fitness testing is so important and really what you're trying to gain from all of this information.
4: By increasing your lean mass, you're basically making a sink, a reservoir for glucose to just go pouring in. So that's the first step. To basically keep your glucose optimized, you want to have lean mass. You also have your mitochondria in your lean mass. That's your energy. So we lose lean mass as we get older. Everybody decreases their lean mass as they age. Our goal is to maintain that. So you increase your mitochondria, you increase your glucose stability. But not only that, here's a little magic sauce. When you increase your muscle contraction, you're increasing something called BDNF, brain-derived neurotrophic factor. What that does is it increases neuroplasticity in the brain. So you can actually build your brain and help prevent the decline of Alzheimer's by exercising.
3: That's incredible. That's unbelievable. Yeah. I know exercise is, that's where we're at right now, but the other big component that you mentioned was sleep. How does that play a role? And how do you work with patients to kind of monitor the sleep and see where they're at with their sleep journey?
4: So sleep is pivotal. I mean, this is the lowest hanging fruit, right? We need to sleep. But in sleep, we heal. In sleep, we turn short-term memory to long-term memory. In sleep, we detox. But something else happens that's magical in sleep. It's called the glymphatic system. It gets activated in delta, in deep sleep. And it cleans out the brain and the spinal cord of all the metabolites. So anything that's happening, all the junk that gets into the brain, it gets cleaned out. So if you're not sleeping, you're not cleaning out your brain and your spinal cord through the lymphatic system. So the other thing is you need oxygen. So if you have sleep apnea, so most of our patients will be sent for sleep study tests because it's very important. Again, you're not making your memories. You're not integrating your memories if you're not sleeping. So getting the right amount of sleep, making sure it's restorative sleep, will impact your cognitive health tremendously.
3: And again, I think that's good advice, not just for patients with dementia and Alzheimer's, but all of us can take some of that advice. That's such a good message, a good way to end it. Again, we're at the Integrative Health Program here at Catholic Health with Dr. Rebecca Fishman. Dr. Fishman, thank you.
4: Thank you.
0: Thanks, Tim. And a special thank you to Dr. Bruce Meyerson for sharing his expertise with us. 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And remember, at Catholic Health, compassionate care is close to home. Thank you so much for joining us. I'm Colleen McVeigh. We'll see you next time on Catholic Health, Conversations in Care.
5: 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I'm Tony Danza, and you are watching the Catholic Faith Network.
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St. Pope John Paul II said society as a whole must respect, defend, and promote the dignity of every human person at every moment and in every condition of that person's life. Catholic Charities of Long Island responds to that call every day. There are services and outreach. Catholic Charities shares the love of Jesus Christ by offering dignified and compassionate care to the poor of every faith and background. We see Jesus in each person we serve, and when we care for them, we are not simply doing something good. We're serving and caring for Christ. As Matthew 25:40 says, you did it for me.

0: Hello and welcome to You Did It For Me. I'm your host, Danielle Campbell. Well, Catholic Charities of Long Island was recently honored by a visit from Bishop John Barris of the Diocese of Rockville Center to Catholic Charities of Long Island's Immigration and Refugee Ministry. It was a tremendous blessing to the newly arriving families we serve and to the staff who helped them find their way in a new home. Bishop Barris listened to the families, praying for them, and he also thanked the Catholic Charity staff for their work with those who have fled their homes because of violence and war. Bishop Barris' visit meant so much to so many. It was a beautiful sign of his support. Not only was it a gift of faith and hope.
1: In the name of the Father, and of the Son, and of the Holy Spirit, amen.
0: It was a much-needed blessing.
1: We give thanks for the wonderful Catholic Charities staff, the staff members who have been refugees themselves, who understand so deeply the heart of the refugee, the heart of the immigrant.
0: Bishop Barris visited Catholic Charities of Long Island's Immigration and Refugee Ministries, a visit that was uplifting.
2: I'm so proud of Catholic Charities. I'm so proud of our 133 parishes. They see the prayer, they welcome the stranger. They have a wonderful sense of how the gospel of human life and Catholic social justice teaching work together on behalf of refugees and immigrants, how important that is.
3: It is a blessing. It is something that we as Catholic Charities Immigrant Services really needed, and our clients also, to know that he supports us, that he supports our clients, that he supports this mission, that he

0: it feels their pain. That's, I think that's just wonderful to have him listen so carefully to every single story, what our clients have been going through.
1: Carmen McWillan, who is the Director of Immigration and Refugee Services, arranged for the bishop to meet the team that supports our immigration and refugee services, which included several immigration attorneys along with support staff, along with the families served by CCLI's immigration ministry. They felt blessed, they felt heard, and supported by his concern. Staff members, some of whom first came to Catholic Charities as immigrants and refugees, spoke movingly about their work. Catholic Charities immigration attorneys spoke about the challenges families face as they navigate the complicated legal process. Immigrants and refugees from nations including Ukraine, Haiti, El Salvador, Nicaragua, and Afghanistan shared the struggles they encountered in their native lands that forced them to migrate to the United States. The families also spoke about the support Catholic Charities has offered them since their arrival here on Long Island. Bishop Barris listened carefully to those who spoke, engaging them in friendly conversation and offering prayers for all. He called the care for the immigrants part of the church's global mission and thanked Catholic Charities staff and those who serve in our parishes for the welcome they offer.
0: And in such a short time, he managed to hear from what is going on in Ukraine, what brought them here, you know, the clients who are from there suffering, and the service providers, our case managers that are also from Ukraine. So they were once our refugees and now they are assisting others. Or the ones from Central America that came in as unaccompanied minors and now they are case managers serving the new ones that have arrived. Or the ones from Haiti finding themselves in that impossible situation, not able to stay but not able to go. And then we also have our Afghanis who all of a sudden find themselves in a limbo. We had this attorney who worked in Afghanistan for 7 years, qualifying for his special immigrant visa, now finding himself without anything, and with his wife and children here. It's a desperate situation for many, but at the same time, knowing that we are here to support them the best way we can.
2: Our Catholic Charities staff is so inspirational, and so many of them have had the refugee experience themselves, and so they bring that experience to their compassion, their care. And of course, it all takes a deeper meaning when it's done in the context of Catholic Charities, our belief in the presence of Jesus in everyone, our understanding of how the corporal and spiritual works of mercy apply to refugees and immigrants, are a beautiful form of Catholic witness, a beautiful form of Catholic evangelization. I was touched by the children too, you know, just the resilience of children, the things they've been through, just they're incredible. And yet, you know, how strong they can be.
1: At Catholic Charities, trusted legal guidance is at the heart of our immigration services. We help newly arriving families make sense of a complicated and often changing immigration and citizenship laws. Right now, our counselors are helping more than 9,000 individuals and families. That includes providing critical legal support to survivors of human trafficking and immigrants who have been victims of crime.
3: Today was a great day for Catholic Charities of Long Island, particularly our immigration services ministry. The bishop came, visited, met staff, listened to staff, met our clients, listened to our clients. Everyone really felt heard, and it was amazing that the bishop was able to take time out of his busy day, busy schedule, come out and speak with folks, and they sincerely appreciated it. This was something that really meant something to them. It was important. It's amazing, and it's something great that Catholic Charities is able to do. We've hired folks that had been clients, right? Refugees, one form or another, Ukrainian, Haitian, what have you. And they have been so impressed with the work that's done here They have taken jobs here and have stayed for a very long period of time. They're helping others that were in the same situation as them years ago, and now they're able to impact their lives positively. They're committed to what they're doing, and they're good at what they do. It's amazing what some of these folks have had to deal with in their lives and how they persevere. The level of compassion and care that's demonstrated by the Catholic Charity staff is exactly that. They are seeing the face of Jesus in each and every one of our clients.
0: We go through a lot of problems. We go through a lot of listening to the stories from the immigrants, a lot of energy, you know, that we drain from this energy or everything that is coming, that is happening lately. But knowing that he is in solidarity with us, it means a lot. It means that he is with us through the current situation that our refugees and immigrants are going through, especially here on Long Island. It means that he is accompanying us. It means that he is supporting us in a way, emotionally and spiritually.
4: To me, is that's what this church is about. It's, you know, working with them, working with the refugee, working with the immigrant, and that's exactly what he did today.
1: Coming up next, I'll sit down with Michael McMillan, Legal Affairs Coordinator for Catholic Charities of Long Island. 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
1: Welcome back to You Did It For Me. Joining me in the studio today is Michael McMillan, Legal Affairs Coordinator for Catholic Charities of Long Island. Mike, thank you so much for joining us.
8: Appreciate you for having me. Yeah, and we just had such a great visit with Bishop Barris, and you were there, obviously, and you were able to

0: give the bishop an overview of the services of our Ministry of Immigration. And every time I hear yourself and the other attorneys and staff speak about what we do, I learn something new.
1: Right. So we are Catholic Charities Immigrant Services. We are an agency recognized by the Department of Justice to do immigration work. We have attorneys. We have accredited representatives, also recognized by the Department of Justice, to also do immigration work. We take on cases that involve individuals who want to get their citizenship, their legal permanent residency, whether they're petitioning for family members, spouses, children, parents. We work with victims of human trafficking, victims of crime, asylees, and refugees. So the bishop, it's not his first time he's visiting or meeting with individuals who we serve. So credit to him that he's really involved in getting the firsthand accounts of their stories.
0: Yeah, I was really touched. I was there, and I was able to hear, first of all, the attorneys and the staff speak about what they do. And I am always taken back by how complicated it is and how often the laws change and how you have to kind of, you know, jump over these hurdles to help the families, the newly arriving families.
1: Absolutely. I feel like every Friday I'm going home to do homework to learn something new, whether it's forms changing, laws reversing. You just got to stay on top of it. And the clients put their faith in our hard work. All of our staff is always up to date, and we're not afraid to ask questions when we don't understand something. And I think to serve the community, you just have to be ready to learn as the laws change.
0: One thing that I was very impressed with, and I make sure I let people know, is that our staff, our immigration staff, our attorneys, and the caseworkers, they walk the journey. You're going to court. You're filling out documents. You're going before judges. This is not just advice.
1: Correct. So it usually starts off with consultations. If we believe we can help the individual, we'll take on the case. And that's getting their backstory, having them collect documents that we need, filling out the application, sending it out. Eventually, they'll get their receipts. They'll do their fingerprints, their background checks. They'll be either assigned an immigration interview, and there's offices in Holtsville, Long Island, Bethpage. They may have it in the city in Manhattan. And attorneys like myself will go with them to court. We'll go with them to the offices to represent them before immigration officers. It could be their naturalization interview, their interview for legal permanent residency. It could be an interview for asylum. Or it could be an interview in court. To see what remedies they have in their case. So it's definitely a hands-on approach that we take on in the office.
0: And I know that the human trafficking issue is really one of the most heart-wrenching parts of what our staff has to deal with.
1: Absolutely. It's we're mainly immigration law focused, but when it comes to the cases, we're dealing with people, and it's not... I know immigration could be very a political topic, and it's numbers, et cetera, but when you're talking face-to-face, you're dealing with this trauma, this fear, anxiety, desperation. Luckily, Catholic Charities does have a network where we can refer them out if they need mental health assistance or anything like that. It works for the client and ourselves.
0: I want to speak about how the staff felt, but since we're speaking about the clients, it was really touching, almost moved myself to tears, hearing about the father from Afghanistan who could not get the proper paperwork so he can, you know, get a job to support his family. Mm-hmm. The father from Haiti who had a similar situation. The woman who was a victim of human trafficking and her story. It just, as you said, these people are in such a struggle. They're fleeing their countries because of violence, right? And war. Yeah. Ukrainian families. The Ukrainian mom who really the whole time the bishop was there just cried and cried and was so thankful to be able to express her thanks for the bishop's prayers.
1: Exactly. It's just very important to remember that these are people.

and people come with stories and experiences. And it was very important for the bishop to be there because, sure, I can tell him what's going on at work and what we're dealing with, but it's great for him to get the firsthand account so he can explain to his parishes where we need to focus or where he wants the homilies, et cetera, to really address the community. It's also important for the clients themselves.

0: see him firsthand, and it brings up the spirit, definitely. And, you know, they feel heard and they feel welcomed, which is part of the church's mission.
1: Yeah, and that was my big takeaway from mm-hmm. that day. Bishop Barris was just so intent on listening to their stories, focused, hearing what each person had to say. And he also prayed with them and blessed them, not just prayed, but also blessed them. And it was really a beautiful moment.
0: Exactly. I mean, not many people could say they had the opportunity to pray with the bishop or be blessed by him. So, and he took, like you said, he took his time with every single one of them, heard their stories, even if they needed a break because of how much emotion it brought up within them. He was willing to wait and complete their story. So it was credit to him again.
1: Yeah, and the staff, it just meant so much to the staff. I know that the staff members afterwards said mm-hmm. to me, they were so happy that the bishop was there and his team, as well as Mike Smith, the CEO mm-hmm. of Catholic Charities. It meant so much for these people that, you know, every day they're in the trenches and they're dealing with the heartache of this ministry, and to have that support.
0: Absolutely. It was a
1: paramount.
0: Huge morale boost. It's very easy when you're working on these type of cases to, you know, get your win and then move on to the next case to try to help the next person. But it's important to celebrate your wins, if you will, to see the bishop there, to see the CEO supporting the staff. They all came away very happy, and it reminds them of why they're there, to help the people that they serve.
1: Right, and it just, again, that beautiful moment when the bishop blessed everyone and prayed for them, and the mom from Ukraine who spoke about leaving her family behind, holding her daughter, who, you know, just kind of was mostly supporting her mom as she cried through her thanks for being heard.
0: Exactly. I mean, having to leave a war-torn country, and now you're dealing with all that pressure on your shoulders, being able to speak to the bishop and pray with him and see him in person in very close proximities is definitely a huge help for her.
1: Yeah, it was really a very touching. I said I felt like the Holy Spirit was in the room.
0: Definitely.
1: Yeah, it was so great. Mike, thank you so much for speaking with us, giving us an overview of our ministry, our immigration and refugee ministry at Catholic Charities of Long Island. And thank you for your good work. Thank you for your intelligence and keeping at it. We really appreciate it, and for helping these newly arriving families. I always say, not just survive, but you're helping them thrive. And that's really what we're all about.
0: I appreciate it. Thank you very much. Okay.
1: Next, find out where you can learn more about the services available or get involved. More You Did It For Me after these messages.
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3: 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Now we go to Father Louis Kona, Associate Pastor of St. Patrick's in Smithtown, for our closing reflection.
4: One of the principal features of Catholic social teaching is the balancing or pairing of basic goods of society. For example, we always have to keep in mind the common good of all citizens and the individual dignity of every human person. In the case of immigration, we learn from the work of Catholic Charities the balancing of the goods of the entire community with the dignity of individual immigrants and refugees. The saints are the greatest example of how to live out the principles of Catholic social teaching. Mother Cabrini, the patroness of immigrants, had a deep love and respect for each individual immigrant, as well as a deep love and respect for the host country and community of new arrivals. Mother balanced these interests by defending the dignity of immigrant communities, while also encouraging immigrants to incorporate into civic life. She did this by establishing Catholic schools and equipping immigrants with the highest level of education and training in the life of faith and the life of virtue. Mother also passed on the Catholic faith to immigrant children, many of whom never received the sacraments. Today, Catholic Charities continues this important work of caring for immigrants and encouraging them to reach their highest potential through education, material support, and formation in the faith.

0: Okay, so we drowned the fire.
1: Yep.
0: Stirred it. Mm-hmm. Drowned it again. Mm-hmm. And now just feel if it's cold.
1: Yeah.
0: Cool.

0: Smokey just gave me a bear hug.
1: I know. I already posted it.
2: He helped me learn to read.

0: It is the best feeling in the world. They impact me. I'm proud of the work that I'm doing.
1: There's been dramatic results in our kindergarten classroom this year from having a foster grandparent.
2: Mary's Meals is a simple, practical work of love carried out in the name of Mary, the mother of Jesus. One meal served every day in a place of education for the world's poorest children. And yet millions today are hungry, waiting for that possibility. Please join us in this movement.
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0: Welcome, everybody, to Real Food. Hey, we got a special guest with us today. I'm excited, Dr. Stefan Muehlbauer. Now, he's the head of emergency medicine for our Catholic health system, but also at St. Francis Hospital, where many people have met him, I'm sure, over the years. But you know what? The guy is a great doctor. He's a brilliant mind, but he's also a foodie. And we're all foodies, right, in some way or another. So I'm glad he's joining us today. Thanks for being with us. I'm glad you're here.
1: Oh, thanks so much, Monsignor. It's such an honor to be here. And this is, you know, this is fun for me. This is how, you know, after working in the ER, this is a great way to, you know, decompress and, you know, enjoy some time with family and friends.
0: I want to spend a minute on that because I think the emergency department, like, I think if I ended up being a doctor, that's where I'd want to work because I think it's very exciting. I mean, of course, it's intense, but it could be anything at any time. I love that about, like, the priesthood is sort of like that. I kind of love that about medicine, too. That's particularly interesting, right, in that way?
1: Oh, absolutely, and that was sort of how I found my calling to emergency medicine. It's, you never know what you're going to get, and everything is in the urgent, emergent realm is sort of, you know, the sort of thing that you can take care of. You can take care of an infant one moment, pregnant mother the next moment, somebody who's elderly with chronic issues one moment, somebody with an injury the next.
0: I find that incredibly exciting. And then your background, I mean, you have a background in medicine, but not just medicine, right? You've studied other stuff along the way, right?
1: In college, I studied poetry and psychology, and then I got a PhD in microbiology and infectious disease, sort of on the way to med school.
0: That's incredible too. I mean, that's amazing, and that has to come in very handy, right?
1: Oh, especially that second part comes in extremely handy, and especially now in the, you know, pandemic/post-pandemic era, that training was actually really invaluable to me.
0: That's incredible. Food and you kind of connected. You were telling me before we started with your dad, huh? With food too?
1: Absolutely.
0: So he taught you a little bit about cooking and eating and enjoying the different kind of palates, right?
1: My dad's favorite way to unwind was cooking and fishing, and he would often bring the two together, and he would take you know, me and my siblings, you know, we'd go out, we'd, you know, fish, we'd, you know, do some, you know, ocean forest, you know, ocean harvesting, and then we'd come home and he'd do a, you know, big cooking project and have us help.
0: I love that. And you're kind of doing the same thing with your own kids now, right, you were saying?
1: Absolutely. They love it. They love it. It's some of their favorite way to spend, you know, some family time.
0: So that's great. So they'll fish, and then you guys work on it together at home and stuff, too. And then I was saying that to you, like, that automatically breaks the nugget story out, right? It's not just chicken nuggets and kids anymore, because you're learning about what you're eating, too, right?
1: Yeah, and that, you know, I think that my kids' love of fish is, you know, comes from getting to go out, catch it, and then, of course, if you've been in

0: involved in catching it, and that's been the day's activity. You want to enjoy the fruits of your labor, and I think it expands their palates, and it's expanded, you know, beyond fish even to, you know, harvesting conchs for Skungeli, and they love it.
1: Yeah, I love all of that. That's great. Now, I saw you got, like, you have a beautiful fluke here. That guy's going to meet his maker later on. I mean, he's already met his maker, but we're going to have some great stuff with him. But you're going to make a ceviche to start, right?
0: Yes.
1: Talk about that a little bit.
0: Oh, sure. So one of the beautiful things about ultra-fresh fluke, especially, you know, fluke, and there's some other whitefish, you know, in our area that do just as well. If you catch it yourself, clean it yourself, you can really keep it fresh. So this is, you know, less than one day old now.
1: It's incredible.
0: And, you know, ceviche, it's actually, they call it cooked, but rather than being cooked with heat, it's cooked with acid.
1: Yeah.
0: And in the form of, you know, lime juice.
1: Yeah, that's incredible.
0: And you can use all sorts of citrus. And then one of the other things I love about a fluke is that when you, you know, prepare it yourself, and there's some expert fishmongers who can, you know, help folks, you know, who might be watching who want to repeat it, you can actually have the ribbon, which is the area right along the fin, you can actually get a very, very tiny thin fillet of the fin, and that makes a spectacular crudo.
1: Wow, isn't that something? So you can do that while you're doing this. Maybe you can do that too.
0: Yeah. I often when it's fluke that I've caught myself, while I'm preparing the ceviche, I'll make a quick crudo, and you can even snack on the crudo while you're making the ceviche.
1: I love that. That's great. Well, where do we start? What do we do? Show everybody what you do.
0: Oh, sure. So I start off by juicing limes.
1: Okay.
0: I've got it mostly juiced. I'll juice one right now just to sort of finish it off.
1: Now, will you do the shopping? Like, do you go out and pick out all this stuff, or are you an Instacart guy? I'm an Instacart guy a lot of times because I just don't have the time, you know?
0: So when it comes to stuff like this, and this is actually what we did yesterday, when I'm on my way back from fishing, and I'm not sure how much the folks in the stores love it, but because I'm still, you know, a little bit fishy from the exploits, but we'll stop by the store on the way home from a trip out. And
1: then you figure out what you need, because that's what you're going to make, right?
0: Exactly. And so depending, you know, I never know exactly, you know, if I'm going to catch and what I'm going to catch. And then that's usually the ride home from fishing. We're discussing. So what are we going to do? And then we sort of make a list in our heads as we're going to the store.
1: That's interesting. That's great. That's good. Yeah. So you got some limes, fresh limes.
0: Yep, fresh limes. I use, this is the least spicy jalapeno in the world, but
1: it
0: goes well. It's nice and crunchy with the ceviche and can add some heat with a little bit of crushed pepper.
1: Mm.
0: And then sweet Vidalia onion.
1: Love that too.
0: I just use, you know, for cooking, I like the stronger onions.
1: Uh-huh.
0: But to have raw in a ceviche, I like a very, very mild sweet, either Vidalia or Cipollini onions.
1: Sure.
0: And then, of course, cilantro goes very, very well in a ceviche.
1: Perfect
0: and
1: match.
0: A little bit of salt and pepper. For crudo.
1: And people, I mean, where can you get crudo? Maybe a Mexican restaurant, they'll have that sometimes, right? Not always, but.
0: Yeah, a lot of Italian restaurants will actually have it as an appetizer.
1: Yeah.
0: Fluke crudo is a very popular, appetizer at a lot of Italian places.
1: Yeah.
0: But to get it with the fluke fin, it's actually the Japanese that,
1: isn't that something?
0: Use the fluke fin the most.
1: Wow.
0: And that was what gave me the idea for fluke fin crudo.
1: Yeah, that's
0: because it's so good in a Japanese restaurant.
1: Yeah.
0: So, you know, I just squeeze on a little bit of lime juice.
1: And again, you're talking like this is kind of, in a way, this is science right now. This is actually the acid in this is going to, so to speak, cook.
0: Yep.
1: This up, right?
0: And for a crudo, you don't want it quite as cooked. For the ceviche, you really want it cooked up. And then I'll drizzle on a little bit of olive oil.
1: Already looking great. My mouth is already watering.
0: And then a little bit of a sprinkle.
1: Fresh pepper, that looks great. Yep.
0: And just a little bit of coarse salt.
1: Yep.
0: Believe it or not, that's already, this is already ready to eat.
1: Ready to go,
0: yeah,
1: absolutely.
0: Then that gets us to the fluke. Now I use, what you can't see is on this fish for fluke, you've got a thinner, whiter meat that's actually on the bottom. And I use pieces off of the bottom for ceviche. It has a whiter, pinker meat. And this is how I cut for ceviche. You want it, you know, you pick a nice thin piece, and then I usually want it about, you know, a third to a half an inch wide and about 1 inch long.
1: Now, I know, like, there's a couple of restaurants that I go to around that will sometimes serve this with, like, a like even a baked nacho they do and stuff like that, which is kind of, it's beautiful to have the kind of the crunch with this too, right?
0: Absolutely. Having this on with some tortilla chips.
1: Yeah.
0: That's a fabulous way to have ceviche.
1: So what's next? So you got that going? Yeah.
0: So now we start cooking it.
1: Yeah, right.
0: So usually this is a pound of fluke fillets.
1: Okay.
0: And I'll usually add about, you know, 2/3 of a cup of lime juice. And as soon as it comes in there, you can actually see the color start
1: change
0: to
1: right
0: change.
1: There. Yeah, it's already changing.
0: In the fish. And then typically, you know, I would actually, if I'm at home, I'd let it sit in the fridge just like this for half an hour before adding anything else.
1: Absolutely, yeah.
0: But there's no need that you can actually add all of the ingredients right away and let it, you know, cook
1: marinate,
0: later on.
1: So
0: exactly.
1: To speak, yeah, a little bit, right?
0: So then we've got our very, very finely cut Vidalia onion.
1: Always sweet and always delicious.
0: And I sort of just go by eye. It's a matter of taste, you know, depending on what kind of ratio of fish to onion that you want. But again, it's a very sweet onion, and especially after the time it spends in the lime juice and with the olive oil, it'll be crunchy. It'll still have some onion flavor,
1: nice.
0: But it won't have that sharp, spicy onion quality.
1: Right. Yeah.
0: I give it a generous drizzle of olive oil. That also takes a little bit of the bite out. For jalapenos, when they're a little spicier, I'll be a little more modest with their application.
1: Sure.
0: But these are.
1: Do your kids like spicy or what?
0: They do. Yeah, they do. Yeah. They're it's emerging. My older son, he's 13. There's nothing too spicy for him.
1: Isn't that great? That's great. That's a great way to be, though.
0: Yeah.
1: Again.
0: Yeah. The my 9-year-old, he's still. He's still finding his way with it. So he appreciates a little bit of heat, but he keeps it.
1: He's developing, as we say.
0: Exactly.
1: Right? Yeah. I remember being a kid, believe it or not, and honestly, I wouldn't eat shrimp. For whatever reason, the texture of shrimp bothered me, and now there's no shrimp around that's safe around me, you know, because I love shrimp. It's just funny how it goes, you know.
0: Yeah.
1: As you try things, you have them, and all of a sudden, you broaden your palate, you know.
0: Absolutely, and I think tastes evolve, and when you... I think the more exposure that we get to new things, you know, palates can sort of, you know, you're not set in stone with the palate. Even as an adult, I've found...
1: It's very true, right?
0: I was never a liver person. That was, you know, even as a young adult, that was where I drew the line. And then little by little, you know, as I meet new people who sort of share their tastes, you know, I've come around. And then I add quite a bit of chopped cilantro.
1: So cilantro goes in.
0: And
1: cilantro is one of those weird things, right? That for some people, just genetically, right, it just tastes terrible?
0: Yes. And there are some people who really, really dislike the taste of cilantro.
1: Yeah.
0: This is the point where you could also add some chopped tomato, some chopped avocado.
1: Sure.
0: A
1: little salt.
0: A little bit of salt, just
1: to, right?
0: Exactly.
1: All right, well, listen, Dr. Stefan's going to town here. We get this going. We're going to be back with more. We have another recipe, ceviche to taste, of course. So stick around. More real food to come right after this.
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1: Welcome back, everybody. So the ceviche has marinated, been marinating And we haven't eaten it yet because we're waiting for you. So everything is good with that. Now, Stefan, during the break, got some of this beautiful fluke ready. So tell everybody what you did so far with this.
0: Oh, sure.

0: super, super simple. I just took the fluke fillets that we're going to top with the crumb topping for the fluke oreganato. I just put a little bit of olive oil on it and just baked it at about 400, just until it was, you know, I call it about 80% done.
1: Just to get it ready, because oreganato, it goes quick. So that's, and I love this, it's absolutely true. And this, by the way, pay attention to this part, because this is really important. This oreganato, you can make this for just about anything, right? I mean, clams are terrific with, and
0: absolutely.
1: Mussels.
0: Clams, you know, we were talking about, you know, stuffed calamari.
1: Yeah.
0: You can use the same topping. Shrimp, if you get really big shrimp, you can top them with it.
1: All right, so where do we start with this? Classic oreganato.
0: So I start always with olive oil and anchovies and garlic. So we'll get the pan.
1: You know, it's a funny thing. A lot of people are iffy about anchovies. I love to cook with anchovies.
0: Oh,
1: I think it's a great hidden ingredient.
0: Absolutely. And, you know, it adds a richness to the final product.
1: I agree with you.
0: But, you know, most people couldn't actually distinguish them and have them, you know, pick out exactly.
1: I tell people most of the time that you're eating it, you don't even realize you're eating it. You know?
0: Absolutely. It's honestly, except for chocolate cake, it's in just about everything
1: just
0: I cook.
1: Right, I know. And Worcestershire sauce is another thing, and A1. I mean, it all has anchovies in there. It's terrific.
0: Absolutely. And I actually, you'll notice that when we're making this crumb topping, I don't actually add any salt.
1: Because that takes
0: and
1: care of it, right?
0: The reason is that the anchovies are the source of salt for the whole dish.
1: Yeah, that's true.
0: And I use the oil that the anchovies are packed in. That's
1: great.
0: That's great stuff as well. Throw in a little bit of extra olive oil. And then along with this, I always add plenty of garlic.
1: We should tell people, too, the anchovies break down.
0: The anchovies,
1: so
0: absolutely.
1: You're not going to see that in the end product.
0: No, no, and that's why you don't have to chop it. I sauté the garlic in there and ultimately the onion as well. And as it sautés, you'll watch it dissolve.
1: Right, it'll start to go.
0: So. And I like using sliced garlic for this. I find that it gets a little bit crispy at the edge. Some of it will also sort of dissolve in into the mix.
1: Yeah, it looks great.
0: And that's the sound that I love to hear, that
1: sizzle
0: with the garlic and
1: and
0: the anchovies.
1: We're talking about that. The whole series was about influences and, like, restaurants that have influenced our cooking. People of influence are cooking. But again, like, how you get involved in the different cultures is so interesting, too. I think that's great, too.
0: And New York is the place for that. I know the show's on
1: all the
0: across the country.
1: Yeah.
0: And I imagine probably much of the country is getting much more like that as well.
1: It's true.
0: But,
1: yeah, I think you're right.
0: But certainly, you know, my father really taught me how to cook.
1: Yeah.
0: But his influences were, you know, a lot of Italian influence, but also Asian influence and South Asian. And he used to love to cook Thai food. So this is just some coarsely chopped onion. I use the sweet onion for the ceviche. For this, I use a much stronger. This is just, you know,
1: a white
0: normal. White onion, Spanish onion.
1: Yeah.
0: Interestingly, I've used red onion in this before.
1: Interesting.
0: And I actually stopped. I love red onion. It's fabulous.
1: Me too, yeah.
0: But with cooking it down and a topping like this, I find it makes it very sweet because red onion has the highest sugar content.
1: Wow.
0: Which makes it delicious.
1: Absolutely, yeah.
0: But
1: for this purpose, not so much. So it makes sense. Yeah. That's really coming down. It's beautiful.
0: Yeah.
1: And the butter becomes almost like a brown butter, huh? A little bit.
0: Yep.
1: Which is great, too. So even that gets nutty, a little something extra.
0: And you can see how the garlic in there gets crisp.
1: Oh, yeah, that's great.
0: And that, even in the topping, which is a little bit wetter, the garlic still shines through.
1: Yeah, which is great.
0: That.
1: And it's no longer bitter or overbearing, I find, garlic when you cook it like this. You know?
0: Absolutely.
1: It just becomes almost sweet, too. It almost becomes like a nutty candy kind of taste a little bit.
0: Yeah, if, you know, the very, very harsh, sharp garlic taste, you get that a lot from raw garlic.
1: Yes, right.
0: So if you had even a trace, even, you know, a small, like, you know, small clove of raw garlic in a dish, the whole thing can have a very overpowering garlic flavor, and people will notice it on you for a while after.
1: Absolutely, yeah, they'll say, hey, by the way, Father, to me.
0: And you can see, if you take a look inside the pan, you would not find a single shred of discernible anchovy.
1: It's gone.
0: But
1: it's there, but it's gone. You know?
0: Exactly.
1: That's what I like about
0: it. And that will also lend to the saltiness, and gives it, it brings out a lot of the flavor.

0: flavor in seafood. Like fluke,
1: yeah.
0: Fluke has a very clean taste, but it doesn't have as much flavor as other fish.
1: Right.
0: And so it'll sort of enhance the flavor of anything that's going on.
1: I, tell you the truth, I put anchovy in tomato sauce for pasta because it adds something else. It adds another dimension to it, which is really delicious, you know. I don't tell a lot of people. I just told all of you. But I think, you know, there's something about it. I don't know. So as this comes down, what's your next ingredient now?
0: So next step, I throw in a little bit of the oregano.
1: Yeah,
0: lending the name of oreganata.
1: That's why you have to use it.
0: Yep, absolutely.
1: No choice.
0: And I throw in a little bit of the crushed red pepper. Mm-hmm. And you want to do this towards the end, because if you toast this too much, everybody in the kitchen will feel it.
1: Oh, yeah, that's for sure. I love it. But
0: yep. A little bit of the pepper.
1: And a different flavor profile, the red and the black, so everybody kind of knows that.
0: And actually, smoked white pepper is another one that can really
1: go
0: nicely
1: too.
0: Here.
1: And I use fine a lot of times, too. I like the fine because it kind of just gets in there, you know?
0: Oh, absolutely.
1: Now capers, which are going to add
0: capers.
1: Another nice profile.
0: Absolutely. And those go very, very well with the anchovies. And then just when it's getting hot to the point where you're worried that it's going to burn, then a splash of white wine.
1: Good old San Giuseppe. There we go. This looks great. Oh.
0: So now that this is really cooked down nicely, this is the stage where I add the parsley.
1: So it's Italian
0: right
1: flat leaf
0: end.
1: You got
0: Itali-
1: there? Right?
0: Yep, always flat leaf. And it's nice now.
1: I love the flavor there.
0: Yeah. When I was growing up, it was like curly leaf everywhere, which looks beautiful but doesn't have the flavor. Now, pretty much, at least in our area, any grocery store, if you just buy parsley, it's usually the Italian flat leaf.
1: And I make pesto from this, too. I love the flavor of this. With little lemon, it's terrific.
0: And for a slightly different flavor profile, you can do basil as well.
1: Interesting.
0: And my dad always did it with the parsley, so that's
1: Makes sense.
0: I tend to go for. But I've done it with some basil in there, and it can actually be very nice. So now at this step, I just throw in breadcrumbs.
1: So these are not seasoned breadcrumbs. These are plain breadcrumbs, right?
0: Absolutely.
1: Because you have a ton of seasoning in there. And I tell people all the time, you know, it's interesting, Stefan, like when you buy seasoned breadcrumbs, everything tastes like that.
0: Absolutely.
1: Right? So like Italian seasoned breadcrumbs, like it's a shame to do that on everything because everything sort of tastes like the breadcrumbs, you know? So I always say, find what you like and make the breadcrumbs your own, you know?
0: And for a topping like this, you put in the whole idea is to infuse all of the, you know, flavors that you like into the topping. And so, flavors and, you know, even if it's similar spices to what you'd be using, if they've been sitting with the breadcrumbs, and it's not necessarily the quality of spice that you'd get just on your own shelf.
1: No, and then there's
0: herb.
1: A handful of MSG in there, which kind of muddles it up, in my book anyway. So it just doesn't. Yeah. Now, the other thing you're not doing, which I kind of find funny, is you're not tasting this, because I guess if the cameras weren't here.
0: If the cameras weren't here,
1: I would
0: here,
1: be too.
0: Be,
1: yeah, I'd be tasting too. Because you want to see how you go along the way, right?
0: Oh, absolutely.
1: Sure,
0: and
1: that's how you
0: get the right amount of salty taste, the right amount of spice.
1: Yeah, exactly.
0: With heat.
1: But that looks great. I think you hit it right there anyway.
0: Oh, thank you.
1: It looks beautiful.
0: And so I sort of mix it at this point just until it gets a little bit toasted, you know, sticks together a little bit. And then right at the end, as I'm completely turning off the heat, I squeeze on a little bit of lemon juice.
1: Mm-hmm. And that's really pretty popular. Even when you get this in a restaurant, for the most part, they will give you some lemon with oreganata. You know, they'll have it on the side. In Brooklyn, all my Italian restaurants in Brooklyn that you all know have influenced my life, and you know, the Bamontis of this world and Crisci's and all these places. Boy, this is a classic dish. And always with lemon.
0: And this was very much a celebratory dish in my household.
1: Oh, I can imagine.
0: Because my father would reserve it only for when he caught big fish.
1: Oh, really?
0: And so if he was gonna break out the oreganata, that meant that you had some real success. Something worth celebrating, which maybe, you know, all this stuff is intertwined, but to me, this dish is very much the taste of victory.
1: Yeah, I get that. And, you know, and this is what's nice about it. It's a little connected. It touches different moments of our lives. Now, does your family love this stuff? I mean, why would
0: absolutely.
1: They not love?
0: Absolutely.
1: So easy to
0: this
1: love.
0: Is, and this is one of those dishes that I think got the

0: kids to really like fish, something other than just fried crispy. And who doesn't like fried crispy
1: fish? I can eat your shoes fried crispy, yeah. But at the same time, this has got flavor, it's got taste, it's got a lot more to it. Makes a lot of sense. So you're going to put it on top? Is that the strike?
0: Yep, and so now at this point, I'll just take out the topping and I'll sort of, you know, you don't want the topping to be thicker than the fish, and this fish is a little bit on the thinner side that I have here, but...
1: looks beautiful already.
0: Oh, thank you.
1: And, you know, the parsley adds a lot to it, too. It really does, because it's not, you didn't just put some dry parsley on that. That's real.
0: Oh, absolutely. And I find that just, you know, the flavor it gets when it wilts into the sautéing mixture.
1: It smells great.
0: But I do that. The parsley is always the thing that I add last. Mm-hmm. And that's, you know, if I do like a fra diavolo or something like that, both the basil and the parsley, I'll wait till it's fully cooked.
1: Interesting.
0: And then I'll take the chopped up basil and parsley, and it doesn't add any volume to anything.
1: No.
0: You can have look like a gallon of chopped parsley and basil. You put it in, and it just vanishes in.
1: Where'd that go? Yeah, something with spinach and all that. All right, well, Dr. Stefan's got this all going. He's going to put this in the oven and toast it. While it's toasting, you take a look at this break, and we'll be back with more real food right after this.
2: 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Zecana, where nature's beauty becomes iconic.
1: I love the magic of television, I really do, because look at the magic right here. This is absolutely gorgeous. I mean, I can't get over how beautiful this is. And it's really classic. I mean, you have nailed the classic Italian oregano here. This is, because when we take it off the tray, I had a little piece of the dressing. It's delicious.
0: Oh, thank you.
1: Yeah, so good. So I want to taste the ceviche, so can we give that a little try before we go?
0: Absolutely.
1: Will you have a little with me or what?
0: Oh, absolutely. You should always be cautious of the cook who doesn't want to try his own food.
1: I know, so maybe he should go first. I'm not sure, so I'm going to take a little bit of the jalapeno. I'm excited about this. Oh, man.
0: Sorry.
1: It's so, so delicious. Really great. Now, you make, I mean, like, of the batches you've made, is this a great batch or what?
0: Because this is up there, absolutely, and it's... It's really the freshness of the fish and the quality of the fish that we can get around here is...
1: So that fish, less than 24 hours old, unbelievable. So now on to this fluke oreganata. Unbelievable that you did this from scratch. All kinds of great stuff here. I don't want to mess up the big one. I want to take a little guy from this here and try this. Man, so delicious, really. I love it. Man, oh man. So if this happens to be Lent when you're watching this is a great Friday and Lent meal, boy. It's absolutely terrific. Great flavors. I can't thank you enough for being here. Thank you so much for coming.
0: Thank you so much for having me. This was a ton of fun.
1: What a treat, too. And, you know, everybody at Catholic Health, tremendous work we're doing here on Long Island. People come from all over the country to go to our hospitals. And where you are, St. Francis, known for the great work it's done in the area of heart health, but so many other areas, too, right? So many different service lines we have there. To help people with cancer, to help people with all kinds of disease and maladies, and it's a great, great place, right?
0: Oh, it's my medical home, and I'm so honored to be there, and to be at St. Francis, and to be with all of Catholic Health.
1: Yeah, real treat. So think about that, CHSLI, if you want to go to the website.org and take a look at what they're doing there. If you need a doctor, that's the place to go. You might see Dr. Stefan one day, maybe with a broken leg, who knows, maybe having a baby. I don't know, but either way, you're going to be in good hands. You have nothing to worry about. We're glad you could join us. If you want these recipes, go to our website, cfntv.org, click on Real Food Recipes. This will be there with some great photos and videos of how to, thanks to Dr. Stefan. Thanks for joining us today, everybody. God bless. 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

Friends, welcome to our time and place of walking together with Mary, Mother of Jesus and the Mother of our Lord, and of course, our Mother. As you know, this time we contemplate the wisdom of Mary. Wisdom of Mary presented to us not only in her beautiful example, the example of being closest to the heart of Jesus, but we're also contemplating Mary's wisdom in words and in deeds. Scripture is beautifully loaded with not only words of Mary, they are not many, but they are very meaningful, but also meaningful are the deeds of Mary. We hear about her doing this and that, here and then. And to me, those gestures of Mary, not only her words, but the deeds of Mary, are also very important, and they speak volumes. So today I would like to talk about this very special time when Jesus was ready in the midst of his ministry. We've been talking about his childhood, and Mary was very much present in his life. And we hear about Mary and Joseph constantly during the time of his childhood. But I have to tell you, all of a sudden, after finding Jesus in the temple, the scripture is kind of quiet about Mary. Quiet, but even the silence about Mary says something and speaks volumes to me, and I'm sure it is to you. What possibly Mary's silence and her very quiet time on the pages of the scripture are all about? Friends, I do believe that it takes the wisdom of parents. It takes the wisdom of mother and father sometimes to step back from the life of a child. It takes a wisdom of parent to take the bad seed, because children are the gift from God, but God has the plan for each and every one of them. They are not just a full possession of their parents. They have to grow, they have to be matured, they have to become who they're supposed to be in the eyes of God. And that's precisely, I believe, scripture is kind of quiet. It does not mean that Mary was not there, present in the life of Christ. She was always there. Not only she is the mother, but she also became a very wonderful and careful disciple in the school of Jesus, in the school of her son.

But to prove our point, let us take a look at the scripture. This passage comes from the Gospel according to Matthew, chapter 12, verse 46 to 50, where we read that while Jesus was still speaking to the crowd who was very much present in the school of Jesus, his mother and his brothers appeared outside, we read, wishing to speak with him. Someone told him, "Your mother and your brothers are standing outside asking to speak with you." But he said in reply to the one who told him, "Who is my mother? Who are my brothers?" And stretching out his hand toward his disciples, he said, "Here are my mother and my brothers. For whoever does the will of my heavenly Father is my brother and sister and mother to me." Beautiful words. Sometimes people wonder, how could Jesus say, kind of dismissing the presence of his mother, say those things about strangers, people who follow him, who are his sister, brothers, and mother to him? You know, no, Jesus didn't want to really push his mother away, but he used this great opportunity of being his, being in the presence of his mother to teach us and give us something, a very, very important lesson. First of all, let me just say this. Having someone who he was very intimately close to, like intimate relationship with son and mother, Jesus was saying that everyone in his school is also invited to a very personal, intimate relationship with him. He was always looking for intimate relationship with his followers. That's exactly why Jesus came to this world. We've been saying this on so many occasions. Jesus came to restore our relationship with God, with ourselves, and with one another. So everyone who is called to this very intimate and very personal relationship with Jesus is the one who listened to his words very carefully. But not just listen, who lives by those words on a daily basis. That is a very, very important point. Everyone who is called to relationship with Jesus is called to be in very personal relationship with Jesus, intimate, not just general for everyone. That is a very, very powerful lesson, very powerful image. But to me is also very interesting fact is Mary's presence and following her son constantly and everywhere. Because that's exactly the beauty and the call of mother and father. You know, my memory of my mother is also very intimate and very, very deep. My mother was and is always there for me. Physically, she cannot be with me because she lives in a totally different continent. But in our relationship, in my relationship of the heart, my spiritual relationship with my mother, I know she's always there with me and for me. I will never forget this moment when I was leaving my homeland, coming to the United States. My mother told me at the airport, "Andrzej, remember that wherever you go, whatever you do, my heart will be always there for you." Beautiful, but I have to tell you, back then, I was thinking to myself, you know, how can that be? You know, you are here and I'm going to be there. How you'll be always there for me? But I have to tell you, with each passing year and each passing relationship which I have with many of my friends and many people here in my parish life and in the life of the church, I keep saying to myself, my God, my mother was so right. She was so right because of her love, because of her prayers. I was able to meet so many people and develop in them very personal relationship. Many people became for me like a mother, like a sister to me, those closest people that I had in my life. And it is so beautiful. And I am absolutely convinced that those things are happening in my life because

my spiritual presence, spiritual presence of my mother, my sister, my family with me. It truly does miracles. Being always there with Jesus, being always there for Jesus, Mary became also his disciple. She had this beautiful title now, not only being a mother of the Lord, but she's also very careful, if not the best disciple of the Lord. As we know from the very beginning, Mary was a great listener to the Word of God. Then recognizing this Word made flesh in her Son, Jesus Christ, she continued to listen to him. She continued to follow him with her heart and with her eyes. We are still going to talk about this, but let's just stay for a moment here and discover in Mary a true and wonderful disciple. Wonderful disciple of Jesus. In this encounter we just heard in the scripture, we don't hear the words of Mary, but look how very powerful and how meaningful is her presence, not only as follower, but also a disciple. Let's just think for a while what possibly her as mother could learn about her son, Jesus Christ. Jesus, as we know, was teaching about the kingdom of God. The kingdom of God he was just about to establish, or just simply the kingdom of God unveiled to us. And we all know that Jesus said to the Pilate, as he was interrogated, that his kingdom is not from this world. Yes, because his kingdom cannot be measured by the standards of this world. I think that the drama of Judas was in the fact that he knew that Jesus would like to establish the kingdom, and being at this point, you know, in the Holy Land, which was under occupancy of the Roman Imperium, Judas and his disciples was also very much concerned about the way that Jesus will establish his kingdom. Of course, Jesus was establishing his kingdom, but using the weapon or any kind of force. Jesus' kingdom is the kingdom of justice. Jesus' kingdom is the kingdom of truth. His kingdom is the kingdom of love and mercy. His kingdom is the kingdom of grace, totally out of this world. It was a very hard lesson for the disciples, not only to learn, but also to grasp and to fully understand. Well, as we can see in the life of Mary, she was the one who, this way or another, perhaps because of this motherly love, was able to really translate not only to herself, but later to all the disciples of Jesus, what does it mean to be the members of this kingdom? Kingdom not of our human, but divine justice. A kingdom of not our human standards and understanding of love, but divine love that is full of mercy. What does it mean to live in the kingdom of truth? My friends, we are going to talk about this, but at this point, let's just pause for a while and realize how very important is this intimacy and closeness to Jesus and our intimate relationship in prayer to be like Mary, fully grasping and understanding the beauty and the meaning of his kingdom. So walking with Mary, let us continue to pray, grabbing her hand and always believing that she is going to lead us to the joys of God's kingdom, happiness and life. Hail Mary, full of grace, the Lord is with you. Blessed are you among women, and blessed the fruit of your womb, Jesus. Holy Mary, Mother of God, pray for us sinners, now and in the hour of our death. Amen. Hello, friends. My name is Bishop Andrzej, and you are watching Catholic Faith Network.

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The Lord be with you. A reading from the Holy Gospel according to Matthew. Glory to you, O Lord. Jesus said to his disciples, "The kingdom of heaven is like a treasure buried in a field, which a person finds and hides again, and out of joy goes and sells all that he has and buys that field. Again, the kingdom of heaven is like a merchant searching for fine pearls. When he finds a pearl of great price, he goes and sells all that he has and buys it. Again, the kingdom of heaven is like a net thrown into the sea, which collects fish of every kind. When it is full, they haul it ashore and sit down to put what is good into buckets. What is bad, they throw away. Thus it will be at the end of the age. The angels will go out and separate the wicked from the righteous and throw them into the fiery furnace, where there will be wailing and grinding of teeth." "Do you understand all these things?" They answered, "Yes." And he replied, "Then every scribe who has been instructed in the kingdom of heaven is like the head of a household who brings from his storeroom both the new and the old." The Gospel of the Lord. Praise to you, Lord Jesus Christ. May the words of the Gospel wipe away our sins. There's a small island off the coast of Nova Scotia, Canada. The island's name is Oak Island. Over the

years it's changed names, and by small, I mean small. It's 140 acres, so maybe the size of 100 football fields. That's a pretty small island. This island has been the allure and subject for treasure hunters since the 1700s. So there have been small relics found here and there, but there's a mystery around this island that

digging for what they think is a hidden treasure. And it possibly is there. Some think it might be the jewelry of Marie Antoinette. Some think it might be original writings of Shakespeare. Some think it could be treasures possessed by the Knights Templar that they buried there. And over the years, they have found some very interesting things. They've dug down and then 80 feet, 90 feet, and they found platforms where something was definitely buried. They found some old coins. Some think it might be the possessions and treasures of Captain Kidd. There are a whole bunch of speculation. And each time they get deeper into this one hole, it gets collapsed and washed out by water. So it's that one hole that all of these companies are willing to spend tons of money on. There's actually a TV show in its 12th or 13th season that's on now. It started in 2014. These two brothers from Michigan, they own a company, and they've been digging there for 13 years. That TV show is called The Curse of Oak Island. Men have died there trying to find this hidden treasure. This gospel passage, Jesus is teaching us about the greatest treasure. A treasure is something of great value. Jesus is teaching us about the greatest treasure, and that is the kingdom of heaven. We hear throughout the Gospels, in reference to God's sovereignty, we hear the phrase kingdom of heaven, the kingdom of God, reign of God. So what are these things? What does this mean, the kingdom of heaven? It means that God reigns over all things of all time, that God is sovereign over everything. And when we live in the kingdom of God, the kingdom of heaven, that is the person paying attention, being aware that God is sovereign, that God is king. And Jesus here is teaching us about the kingdom of heaven, and he's also teaching us that we are subjects in the kingdom of heaven. So why did Jesus come? Why did Jesus take on flesh? Jesus took on flesh to go to the cross and die and rise for us so we could go to heaven. He earned heaven for us. Jesus took on flesh to save us. Jesus took on flesh also that while he was here, before he was crucified, died, buried, and rose from the dead, that he could teach us about the kingdom of heaven, and that we are members of the kingdom of heaven, we're subjects, and we're members of a royal family, God's kingdom. By virtue of baptism and anointing, we're part of the body of Christ, which makes us adopted sons and daughters of our Heavenly Father, who is King. So we are part of a royal family. So how can we seek this treasure, a greater awareness of the kingdom of heaven? So those treasure hunters who excavate, they use tools to dig into the earth. What are the tools we have available to us to seek the treasure of the kingdom of heaven? The tool we have mostly to us available to seek the kingdom of heaven is the gift, this Holy Spirit's gift of wisdom. So the Holy Spirit gives us seven gifts. And those gifts are meant for us to open and to use so that we can grow in virtue, grow in holiness, and turn away from sin. So we're called to use those gifts to grow in virtue. The gift of wisdom specifically is meant for us to be able to evaluate things and see the world and prioritize things the way God sees and prioritizes things in terms of what is more or less important. So how are we doing with that? Are we opening that gift of the Holy Spirit? Are we trying to grow in our awareness of His presence,
of God's presence. And once

Once we notice that he is sovereign and grow in that awareness of his sovereignty, good times become better. Sad times become bearable. Jesus tells us that the man, out of joy, sells all that he has for that treasure. And out of joy, goes and sells all that he has and buys that field. He sells all that he has, meaning he sacrifices something. So, and does it with joy. What are we sacrificing? Are we sacrificing anything? Sometimes the thing we need to sacrifice the most to notice God more is our pride, to give up our pride. Our pride blocks us from seeing God. Our pride blocks us from relationships. Our pride blocks us from being virtuous. So use the gift of wisdom. Open the gift of wisdom. Try to see things the way God sees them. Prioritize things the way God prioritizes them. And then we'll be way more open to realizing that we are subjects, we are sons and daughters of God, who is sovereign over everything. And we will have the greatest treasure that ever existed in our possession, and that is relationship with our Heavenly Father.

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0: Hey, welcome to Rise Up Live. Super excited to be with you. My name is Ryan Dever, and I'm the producer and host of this show. If you've joined us before, it's good to see you again. And if this is your first time watching with us, then welcome to Rise Up Live. Fun fact, our show is actually completely live, unless you're watching this at a different time, like on your TV or on demand on the Array of Hope channel. And in that case, it wouldn't be live. But you would be live. You would technically be live watching something that isn't live, so that's kind of cool. Getting a little too meta here. Anyway, we've got a great show for you tonight. Our guests are Jeff Cavins and writer-director Evan Matthews. It's going to be totally fun. So, to start off the show, we have a gripping short film called The Telios Act. We have the great pleasure of not only showing the film, but also speaking with the writer-director himself, Evan Matthews. The film is set in a time where eugenics is mandated and abortion is law of the land. It's well shot, well acted, well written. It's our great honor to have this film on the Array of Hope channel. Here is The Telios Act.
1: Congratulations, America, and happy anniversary. 10 years of The Telios Act. The financial drain of medicine and extra care of the imperfect continues to be resolved by the pesky pre-developed being successfully cleared. Pure, happy, perfect babies have led to a better tomorrow, and we couldn't have done it without you. Our ever-advancing laboratories continue to climb in accuracy when determining the perfect viability of the pre-developed. Remember, a perfect society begins with perfect babies. Telios means perfection, which is the best. And in America, we deserve the best.
2: Amniocentesis is a procedure that lets doctors detect or rule out problems with their baby's health long before. In the uterus, a baby is surrounded by amniotic fluid.
3: I'm terribly sorry. Need to exit this way.
4: Had to park on the roof. Now the car's gonna be hot when we leave. And the elevator's out.
5: You want to trade places?
4: Yeah.
6: Okay. Clearing schedule for room 500.
7: Sarah, the doctor's ready for you.
8: Thank you, Telios Act. It's for the best.
9: Do you have a name yet?
10: We still can't agree on one.
4: I'm really pushing for Jude. I have 10 other names I like, but Sarah dated them all, so.
10: That's not true.
4: It's true.
9: Oh, there's our little guy. Healthy heartbeat, the cord looks good, legs, arms, and back.
10: Ooh. Mama's really feeling those kicks.
4: Something wrong, Doc?
9: You know what? I'll be right back.
10: Is he okay?
9: Oh, I just need to recheck the pre-developed stars.
4: That was weird.
10: That's an enlarged nuchal fold.
4: You're a doctor now?
10: I've looked it up. I tried to show it to you like months ago.
4: Let's just see what she has to say.
10: They'll clear him for me.
4: Sarah, you're the face of the act. They're not going to...

0: to mess with you.
1: We have to get out of here.
0: What? Wait, stop. Calm down. Hey, it's okay.
1: We've been trying for 7 years.
0: Let's not start something here, okay? Let's just...
2: Sorry about that. This has never happened before, but it seems that your blood work was mixed up with another patient, and well, your pre-unborn...
1: baby.
2: ...has trisomy 21. Down syndrome. It must be cleared today.
1: No. No, no, no, he's fine. I feel him.
2: Guys, the pre-developed labs match the ultrasound's visual scan. This comes as a shock, I know. I'm so sorry. I really, truly...
1: Please, Dr. Cow. You know what we've been through.
0: Maybe you guys can make an exception.
1: Please.
0: Just this once, because of who Sarah is.
1: This might be our only chance.
2: If I were a dermatologist and I found a mole on you and we test that mole and we discovered a skin cancer, we'd remove it right then and there. But if you said, no, I like this mole, I love it, and kept it, eventually you'll come back and you'll say you can't handle the sickness. And by the time you decided to remove that mole, it's taken root, it's gonna take far more money medically.

0: Even if you could, you'd have no support. There's no system in place. We'd all be riots.
1: Does that sound perfect to you?
2: No. I understand.
1: It's for the best.
3: Sarah.
2: No, it's okay. We can try again.
1: And I'll be there with you every step of the way.
2: Could I, see those lab tests?
1: I'll be right back. And then we'll get this clearing behind us.
2: It's for the best.
3: We've been trying for 7 freaking years.
2: No one is touching my baby.
3: What? What is your plan? To run through the hall 6 months pregnant?
2: All we have to do is get to the car.
3: This is crazy.
2: We have the birth bags in the car. We have passports. We have food. We have clothes.
3: We can do this, okay? Look, there's got to be another way here, all right? Let's... Maybe... Sarah, listen. Wait a minute. Call your agents. Maybe they can help somehow.
2: Be the father of this child and get me out of here. Get the hell out of my way!
1: Where is Sarah?
3: She had to pee again.
1: You two stay with me.
4: Yes, ma'am.

Code yellow, level 1, main entrance. Code yellow, level 1, main entrance. 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

0: Come back inside, Sarah. Hey,
1: it's okay. It's okay.
0: Let's forget about all this. Hey, I won't report anything. Just come back inside and let me help you. Please, let me help you. It'll be all right.

0: sorry. 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
1: It's for the best.
2: Mom! Go! 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

¿Cuál es el tuyo? Está perfecto.

0: I had the great pleasure of speaking with the writer-director of the Telios Act, Evan Matthews. Evan got his master's at USC Cinema School. His short films have received awards all over the world. He's worked as a producer for Mark Burnett, who produced The Apprentice, 24, The Voice, Shark Tank, and the Bible series. He also currently has two feature films in development. He's a Catholic filmmaker that has a desire to serve the Lord through cinema. Here is our interview with Evan Matthews. Evan, thank you so much for coming on the show. We really appreciate having you. How you doing?
1: Good. I'm great. Happy to be here. Happy to be on the show and share my work.
0: Yeah, absolutely. Again, we're talking about the Telios Act. Such an amazing film. And it's a short film, but you pack a lot into the few minutes of the film. I mean, you take on really big controversial issues like eugenics and abortion. It's not an easy feat. You know, what was the inspiration behind the film and why did you feel like you had to make this film?
1: Well, originally, it goes back further, which is my origin story, really. So I'm actually an abortion appointment survivor. So my mother was pregnant outside of her marriage, and she was being encouraged by everyone around her to go get an abortion, except for my father. He's begging her not to go. And so she went anyway. She went in. He's the only one praying for her, begging her not to go. She goes in. She goes through the appointment. She gets on the table. Doctor tells her, just so you know, there you have twins in here. And then she just felt like that was a sign from God. And she got off the table and never went back. And when I found that out later in life, when I had that story told to me, it just, you just go reeling back through time. Like, what does this mean? The impact of it. And I was already pro-life, but that really kicks things up a notch. And I remember being

0: completely outraged at Iceland boasting about having 100% eradication of Down syndrome children. I'm like, how are people not up in arms over this? This is horrible to even brag about it. And I had applied to this film fellowship so I could get funding to go make a short film and make a statement about government overreach. Like, that was the theme. I pitched a few ideas. Some were really aggressively pro-life, and we're tackling issues that we see right now. But for the Telios Act, I was thinking, okay, how can I tell a story that can usher in what the problem is and make this a cautionary tale and make this digestible for the audience, and then show what heroic women and feminine virtue looks like. And it was a passion project from the start. With all of those things in play, I felt like I had a huge responsibility, and I wanted to tell a pro-life story and serve God in the process.
1: Were you afraid at all to make this film, or were you kind of just confident and know this is the right thing to do, and I know how to make it in a way that's palatable for a diverse audience of opinions?
0: Yeah, it's, you know, at the onset of making this, I really wasn't concerned about what kind of blowback there would be. And I figured if I came in too like hard and heavy with like what my views are, people will shut it down. People already have lines drawn in the sand. There's some people that might still be open-minded left in the world, and you're hoping to reach those people. So what I wanted to do is show both sides and take you in a direction. And I figured, okay, yeah, I'm risking, a career in Hollywood, whatever that means, but I don't care, because this is more important. If I just save one baby's life, this has been like the greatest thing I could ever possibly do. So I don't care what anybody thinks. And plus, I mean, I'm not the most fashionable thing to hire in Hollywood right now anyway, because I don't check all those boxes. So I was like, you know what? I'm just going to do something that's in service of a higher power. But I also went to USC Film School, and I got trained under all these Academy Award-winning like directors and producers and screenwriters. So I'm getting their playbook, and I'm saying, you know what? I'm going to use this for good. I'm going to use these storytelling techniques that I'm learning from the best. And I'm going to say, how can I take a theme and put it into play without drawing my line in the sand? Instead, I set the stage in the opening scene of the movie, which is a commercial for the Telios Act. And people, like you said, have to draw a line in the sand saying, oh, that's taking things too far. Well, that's an eventuality if the goalpost keeps moving. So I thought there was a responsibility, and that is a higher power responsibility, and that trumped everything else.
1: Yeah, I mean, it's evident when you watch the film, because it's so well shot, so well produced, the production value is so high, and kind of like what we're talking about, it's not like I hate to use this phrase, but it's not like an altar call movie. You know, we have a lot of, there's with like Christian films, or a lot of times they fall into this almost like Hallmark trap of it being, you kind of roll your eyes a little bit. It's too unrealistic. You know, it's the guy has this epiphany at the end and does the right thing, where this is kind of, again, it brings in social commentary, and it does it in a way that makes you, as you're watching it, have this internal monologue as to how you really feel about this. And if this were to happen, this movie is like Margaret Sanger's dream of what she wanted the world to be. Like, she founded Planned Parenthood with the sole purpose of sterilizing people that were less valuable, people with disabilities, people of other races, even alcoholics, people with addictions. She wanted to just eradicate everybody, and wanted it to be kind of, subvert. She didn't really want people to kind of know. She's even quoted as saying, you know, as such, and you can look that up. So it's if people watch this and they're like, that would never happen, it's like, we're so close to this happening, because it is happening. It's just not mandated. But what's just as scary as a mandated abortion is the celebration of abortion. Like, we've gotten to this point in society where people are like, no, it's like a badge of honor. You're like, ooh, I'm not a woman until I've had an abortion. I want that, you know, that power. And we start talking in euphemisms and soft language of like calling it choice and empowerment and healthcare. And it's just a total lie. This may seem like an obvious answer, but as a filmmaker, why is it important to create stories that get people to wrestle with things that they may have already made up their mind on? You know, why is it important to make something like the Telios Act?
0: It's important making the Telios Act because it offers a different perspective that you arrive to on your own. You go in saying, oh, this kind of meets my values. Or maybe it meets it halfway, and maybe it doesn't meet it at all. And all of a sudden, you're starting to think a little differently. And you say, okay, this kind of took my worldview and put it on its head a little bit. And it keeps you thinking and engaged afterwards. And you just never know who you're going to reach. You know, I'll tell you a quick story. So when we were editing the film, we were doing some test screenings, and my brother, I have a twin brother who lives in Phoenix, and he was, he wanted to show the movie to a bunch of people, some Catholic friends of his and a few other people. And, this one girl who saw an early cut of the film, she was like crying. She's like more than most women had been afterwards. And it turns out, we found out later, that she was pregnant with a Down syndrome child, and everyone in her life was telling her to abort the baby. Don't have a Down syndrome baby. This is bad for everybody. You'll have a heart, everything that you always hear. That's just a total farce. And, I come to find out she decides to end up keeping the baby because for the first time, she didn't feel alone in this world because of the movie. Just a little 12-minute movie. And she felt like she finally wasn't alone with wanting to keep the baby. And when everyone was telling her no, very similar to my mother's circumstances. So it just comes full circle. And then it's the premiere and the first festival we're in. That girl shows up with her baby at the movie. We end up winning best short film. And it was just a testament. Like, and the audience had to vote for best short film. That means everyone in that packed theater all decided that was the best movie. And here we have a new life that almost didn't exist. And that was my one goal met. So it was a really, really beautiful thing. So that's the power of making movies like this. That's why you'll see groups like Facebook and Disney and other powerful tech companies are starting to fund universities to make pro-choice movies. But there's no one funding pro-life movies. And I felt like this is a real call to action. Because even if it's one pro-life movie saves one life, I mean, that could change the world right there. So I'm very proud of just that. That alone is just one of the most rewarding things of my whole life.
1: Yeah, no, that's incredible. That makes it absolutely worth it. Congratulations with that. I mean, that must have been beyond gratifying to make this film. I mean, you know, you having such a personal attachment to the story as well, and then to actually see, I guess, you know, the fruitfulness of that hard work of putting this together. Did your mom kind of talk with you at all in the process of writing this, or did she know ahead of time? What was kind of her reaction pre and post production?
0: she did not know I was making this. I told her I was in this fellowship, and I was awarded this, and that I'm making this film. But she was just like, oh, I'm proud of you. This is wonderful. I'm really happy you're doing this. So she had to come to a premiere, and she was very teary-eyed. And we were with people, and then we ended up talking about it later. And she was proud of the work. And it's hard for her because she was, you know, in her early 20s. And it was a hard time in her life, and it's tough for me to reconcile. And my mother she had a Down syndrome baby, and she died when she was around 1 year old. So I have no memory of her. I was around 1 year old. We're about a year apart. So I have no memory of her or anything. So it brings up a lot of wounds. And making this movie is a way to reconcile that, to look at it, to heal a little bit. And it just ended up bringing me and my mother closer together. We're already very close. We've survived so much. And I'm so thankful for her and for her choosing life. It's a wonderful thing to share. And I know it's still hard for her. And I think it always will be discussing these issues. But there's a lot of healing that can come through it as well. I know a lot of women who have gone all the way through this, and I just think about their suffering, the way they torture themselves, and we need healing. We want a lot of healing, and maybe movies like this could offer that in some form.
1: Yeah, absolutely. And

0: that's the importance of films. You know, it's a great responsibility, and that's why it's an art, because we can empathize, we can shed light on stories that people, you know, otherwise wouldn't know about, and hopefully, you know, change hearts and minds. That's amazing. Thank you so much for coming on. I mean, are there any other projects that you're working on now that you want to talk about, or what's going on with you?
1: Yeah, I just finished. I was co-writing on the Eucharistic Miracles film. Angela Labudi is directing that. And there's another project I wrote. It's a Catholic adventure film, and it's similar to the Telios Act, where it's gritty. It's not this saccharine sweet Hallmark type Christian film. It's this has got, like, you know, the blood of the martyrs on it. It's like it's these are tough films that approach the faith with the bravery it took to keep it. And you see, and I love the arc of going from doubt to like listening, and then belief, and then trust. And so I wanted to explore that through the lens of men and masculinity, since that's been so neglected in society. So I just attached a producer to that, and there's another project I'm attached to direct, and, you know, say our prayers and see what happens.
0: Yeah, absolutely. Really looking forward to seeing those when they're done. That sounds great. Yeah, awesome. Well, again, thank you so much for joining us, and it's been great talking to you, and best of luck.
1: Thank you very much.
2: 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This mission includes talks, exposition of the Blessed Sacrament, the Sacrament of Reconciliation, music provided by AOH Music, and the Holy Sacrifice of the Mass. You can go to our website for more information about bringing us to your community. 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

Hi, hello, my name's Matt Panna, and welcome to Deep Cuts. Diving straight into the fields of media and popular culture, discovering what truly hits different, from social media trends to viral mantras, all through the lens of human dignity. So here's something that really grabbed my attention this week. It's okay to outgrow people who have helped you on your healing journey. Growth is a natural and beautiful thing, especially in the spiritual life. With growth comes hills and valleys. As St. John Vianney once said, the saints did not all begin well, but they ended well. We mustn't forget that it's okay to make mistakes and not be perfect. That's why God made pencils with erasers. JP2 says it best. We are not the sum of our weaknesses and failures. We are the sum of the Father's love for us. Yet we cannot forget the roles and relationships we have toward the other, our neighbor. As Mother Teresa famously said, if we have no peace, it is because we have forgotten that we belong to each other. As Christians, we must discern our obligations to our communities, whether being altruistic, non-consequential, or self-service, consequential. The best way to do so is to see if our actions are rooted in indebtedness or gratitude. Gratitude is strongly associated with positive emotions, such as joy, contentment, and pride, while indebtedness is strongly associated with negative emotions, such as discomfort, unease, and guilt. Ultimately, growth is a dance,

a light switch. It's a process, something you are going through and somewhere you're striving toward. Outgrowing friendships or relationships isn't easy, and they must be handled with compassion. Seeking to find God in all things helps us see the people in our lives through the lens of human dignity, and not as a means of getting what we want. And if it's one thing I've learned in life, it's that when you find someone you want to keep around, you do something about it. So what do you think? Who are your models for growth in the spiritual life? What obligations do you have with loved ones, family, or friends? And where is your personal journey of healing taking you next? Let us know in the comments below. Until then, take care and God bless.

0: Vitamins are important, wouldn't you agree? I mean, doctors tell us to take vitamins, our parents tell us to take vitamins, people who care about us, they want us healthy. It's really, I love the Spanish, vitamina. It's basically food for good living, or like nourishment for good living. And we address it all the time, pertaining to our bodies, pertaining to our physical health. Brothers and sisters, it's much more essential for our soul's spiritual health, for our eternal health. Vitamina, today, I want to talk about happiness. Happiness is a vitamin everyone wants to take. And one thing about vitamins, you know, you take them in the morning, they have their effect throughout the day, right? They dissolve. You take them in, and they dissolve, and they have their nutrition effect. Well, with spiritual vitamins, I would say the same thing. Father Robert Spitzer does a great job with these happiness levels. Three of them are in our own control, and they never really satisfy. They never really have their nutrition effect, their strengthening effect. And only the fourth one, the highest level of happiness, really has its nutrition, life-changing, life-lifting effect. Okay, let's go through them really quickly. This starts with Aristotle, 300 years before Christ. He observed that people avoid being unhappy. Do you avoid being unhappy? I avoid being unhappy, right? And he said, therefore, since we avoid being unhappy, we must therefore be seeking something that makes us happy. And he mentions three that are in our control, three means that we constantly use to try to make us happy. They're false vitamins, I would say. One is called laetus in Latin. It means happiness in a thing. You see the car, you want the car, you buy the car, you're happy. You crash the car, you're sad. Or the burger. You want the burger, you eat the burger. You're happy. You go to the latrine, you're unhappy, right? Very adolescent, very passing. It's physical happiness only. Bad vitamin, bad vitamin. Second one, this is simply, it's a weird sort of psychological happiness I get, you get, by comparing ourselves to each other. It's a little crazy, but it's a lot crazy, right? Thinking, oh, I'm better than that person in this way, my golf game is better than that guy's, I'm happy. She thinks she's prettier than that one, makes her happy. Or this one has more followers on Facebook or more friends on Facebook, even though you never met five of them, right? And that makes you happy. Psychological comparison is what it's about. It's very unhealthy again. We're in control, never satisfies. Here's a third level, again, in our control. It sounds decent, it's called beatitudo in Latin. Beatitudo, like the Beatitudes. It sounds decent, and it is. It means seeing good in you, doing good for you, or you seeing good in somebody, doing good for that person, and it makes you happy. Sounds like a good thing, and it is better than the first two, for sure. But this is more like an emotional happiness, right? Bottom line is, you're not that person's savior, and I'm not that person's savior. There's the limitation there. And these three levels are in our control, and they never really fulfill. Here's the most beautiful, life-transforming happiness vitamin. Sublime beatitudo. Beyond my reach. Sublime means beyond my reach. A happiness, a blessedness, a fulfillment, a surprise, a deep God gift that only happens to me because God is welcome in. I clear the space in my life for God to simply land, for God to happen to me or you. For me, it's like praying the Liturgy of the Hours or spending beautiful time with friends in the Lord's presence or celebrating Holy Mass or enjoying a peaceful walk in the autumn. And I'm blind. I've been blind since I'm 5 years old. I can't see the colors of the leaves changing in this autumn time of year. But let me tell you something, brothers and sisters, physical sight is not where it's at either. This vitamin, God's sublime beatitudo, God happening to me, lets me see and lets you see in a much deeper way. Take your daily spiritual vitamins.
1: Our guest tonight is Jeff Caven, super excited to have him on the show. He's done such incredible work. Jeff is a popular Bible teacher, evangelist, EWTN host, creator of the Great Adventure Bible Timeline, and co-producer of the Bible in a Year and the Catechism in a Year podcast with Father Mike Schmitz and Ascension Press. He speaks with our executive director, Mario Costabile, about his passion for the Bible and how to hear the voice of God through Scripture. Here is our interview with Jeff Cavins.

0: have a lot of friends that I talk to about their faith and their journey. And often they'll say to me, you know, Mary, you know, yeah, I used to be Catholic. Now we go to this other church. It's a little better for us. And, you know, they really talk about the Bible, a little bit more rooted in the Bible than the Catholic Church. And then, you know, it kills me because I'm saying, you don't understand. The Catholic Church is all about the Bible. So maybe you can kind of share. I'm sure you go through this frustration as well because people approach you about that all the time. How would you respond to someone that would say something like that, given your background and your love for the Bible?
1: Sure. Well, I would say, to begin with, we have to ask ourselves, where did the Bible come from?
0: Exactly.
1: You know, and when I say the Bible, I mean the 77 books. Where did that come from? You know, where did, and if I was talking to a Protestant friend of mine, I would just ask, where do you think that came from? The Bible. And they'd say, well, let's see. And, oh, it came from Zondervan Publishing. You know, no, I'm not talking about that. No, I'm talking about, where do you think those 77 books of mine and 66 of yours, where do you think it came from? And they'll say, well, I guess, you know, the early church kind of came up with this, you know. And I said, well, how do you know that those books are the inspired word of God? Do you believe that they're the inspired word of God? And they'd say, oh, absolutely. Every one of them? 3 John? 2 John? Philemon? All of it, right? Yes, all of it. It's all the inspired word of God. Okay, I'm just simply asking you a question. Why do you believe that? Now, there's only one answer, and it's the answer that St. Augustine gave, and that they can say, well, it feels like it's, I'm inspired by it. I feel that, and I'll say, wait a minute, that's what the Mormons said. Mormons said that the Book of Mormon was inspired because of the warmth in the chest that it brought, okay? Right. That's not an answer. So why do you believe that's the inspired word of God? It's not the table of contents, that's for sure. Because each of these books didn't know the other books were going to be all put together at one point. Paul didn't even realize that all of his letters were going to be bound together at one point, you know. So why do you believe that? And they finally get to the point where they have to say, I don't know. I don't know. So then I want to bring out, in a loving, charitable way, this isn't a contest. This is not fighting with people and trying to be smart, you know. But it's to illustrate something. And they'll say, I don't know. And I'll say to them, I know you don't. I know you don't. But let me tell you why you do now. And that is because of the Catholic bishops. And they're like, what? I say, in the councils of Hippo and Carthage in 393 and 397, the Catholic Church determined that these books were the inspired word of God, the canon. And that's all. That's the answer. So St. Augustine said, I would not believe that the Bible was the word of God had not the church told me.
0: How is the scriptures literally the voice of the Father speaking to us? Can you explain that to us a little bit?
1: God is the author of this, and he moved on people to write those things and only those things he wanted written for the sake of our salvation.

0: observation. Yet at the same time, each of the authors wrote with their own style and their own background, and they wrote what they wanted to write. Together, you have this coming together in such a beautiful way, like the hands on a piano and the strings underneath it, you know? And it's the piano's playing the music, but it's the composer that is determining what that will look like. That's the way it is. The Bible is inspired and without error, in the same way that Jesus is a man, yet without sin. So what the Bible does is the Bible reveals who God is. It reveals two things, really. And you can read about this. I think it's paragraph 236 of the Catechism, but I have to look. But it talks about two words, the theology that we need to learn and understand, and the other is what's called the economy of God, oikonomia. So you got the theology and the economy, big words. First one, theology, gets down to knowing the mystery of the Trinity. God is revealing the mystery of the Trinity. Break it down even more. God is revealing his heart. He's revealing his heart to us. We can come to know him. We can depend upon him. He is not, he's not random. You know, he doesn't just suddenly do one thing on Monday and an opposite on Tuesday. We can come to know the heart of our Father. That's the theology. The economy, the word economy back in the Bible days did not, wasn't restricted to just the financial realm of society, but the word oikonomia, the word economy, spoke about a father's household plan. So when you get those two together, the Bible gives us the heart of our Father and his plan for us. You put those together and you have a foundation on which you can trust.
1: So one of your major contributions to helping ordinary Catholics is understanding the Bible has been the rise of the Great Adventure Bible and the Bible in a Year with podcast with Father Mike Schmitz. So tell me the inspiration about putting that together and really the sense of accomplishment and really purpose in doing that.
0: Yeah. Well, it certainly is humbling, that's for sure. And I used to hear people talk about something happened and they said, well, it's humbling. And I thought to myself, yeah, whatever, you know. And then when you're in that situation, something like the Bible in a Year happens, it truly is humbling. It really is hard to explain, I guess, but it puts you in your place really quick as to what God is doing, you know.
1: Amen.
0: Despite you. But the Bible in a Year was based on the Great Adventure Bible study, which what I did when I was 25 is I had a desire to see the entire story of salvation history. I'm very visual. And I wanted to see that story come to life. But I knew the stories in the Bible, but I didn't know the story. So what happened to me one day is I was getting ready to go into a Hebrew class at the University of Minnesota, and I was listening to a biblical scholar go through the history of archaeology, biblical archaeology, and he was as dry as a bone, but he went from the Copper Age to the Bronze Age to the Iron Age, and he was just flowing in this story of all these discoveries and things and the story of salvation history, and I thought, wow. I'd like to do that with a Bible. Now that, combined with looking at one guitar player, is what suddenly gave me the idea to do what I did. And that guitar player was Phil Kagi. Phil Kagi is considered one of the best guitar players in the world. And I went to see him in concert several times. He later came on Life on the Rock 3 times.
1: Wow.
0: You know, we became friends and talked a lot about the Lord. But he would play in his concerts on his Les Paul or his Flying V or all these different, you know, guitars. And I noticed that his eyes were closed, but his hands were precise on the fretboard, just going up and down and up and down, and in his hand, you know, even with a cut off finger. And I was blown away. And I said to myself, I want to play the Bible like that. Mm. I want to play the Bible like that. So my first thought was I was going to create a timeline chart. I could see it in my mind's eye, a timeline chart that would lay the whole story out so that people could see it. But my first thought was, I'm going to make it a fretboard.

0: And I'm going to go from the early world all the way up to Jesus and the church, you know. And I was just going to be able to play salvation history as a speaker talking about it.
1: That's awesome.
0: Well, I didn't do that, but I ended up doing the chart. You know, the looking to see if I have one here, the Bible timeline chart, and
2: there it is.
0: And I, the way that the Bible timeline chart looks today is basically front and back, it is the way I imagined it. You know, about 95% of it is what I imagined in my mind of how I could lay it out. And then it's just been further developed all these years. And then it was in the earlier part of 2020, Father Mike and I, you know, we've been friends for 18 years. And he's just a nut about the great adventure. He wanted to do this podcast where he wanted to read the Bible. That's all we wanted to do. Read it. That's it. And just make a few comments at the end. But we realized that if we're going to do that, we're going to take the 3-month reading program of the great adventure, which is 3 months to read all 14 narrative books. If we're going to do that, we're going to have to take the entire Bible and stretch it out for the entire year to do it in chronological order. So we decided, you know, that he wanted to read it and give a little commentary. And then I would come in and I would guide the listener throughout the story at all of the pivotal points, the periods, the new periods, so they wouldn't get lost, you know, because you can read the whole Bible in a year. I guarantee you people aren't going to get it. They're mm-hmm. not going to get the story. But if you tell them they're going to get the story and you do it in chronological order, even where the prophets belong and so forth, then they get excited because you're giving them the keys to reading and understanding yeah. the Bible. So this year we're going to be developing now a catechism in a year.
1: Yeah.
0: It's along the same lines.
1: Right.
0: And there's a beautiful new catechism. Oh man, is it beautiful. Father's going to do the reading on a daily basis.
1: Yeah, that's fantastic. And it leads me to my next question. I mean, why do you think it's so popular? Why do you think it resonated so deeply with so many people? Sure. I mean,
0: I would say that my answer goes from what do I think to what do I know?
1: Yeah.
0: You know, Mario, people are looking for two things. They're looking for a brighter future and someone to trust. And they're not finding it. They're not finding it in politics. They're not finding it in network news. They're not finding it in Hollywood. They're not finding it in sports. People do not see a brighter future and someone to trust. But you can trust Jesus. He does have a brighter future for us. And so I think that when we put that podcast out there, there was such a hunger for yeah. someone to trust.
1: Well, that's great. I love the journey you're on, Jeff. God bless you and your work. And
0: thank you.
1: Let's continue to pray for one another, for the church really needs these kinds of programs and the lady stepping up. So God bless you.
0: Thank you. Appreciate it. Thanks for having me.
3: I'm super excited about Abba Father being released. Back in when we first heard it, it was just something special.
4: Abba Father, you are with me through it all.
3: It was also interesting because the words and the lyrics and what's being shared through that song is not something I've heard before. Like the concept of Abba Father and He is our universal Father, and regardless of what it might look like in the natural with your family, we can always call out and cry out to Him. And there was something personal about that song that just touched me from the beginning.

0: for me, researching the scripture behind it has really brought me closer to God, has opened up a new sort of doorway in my relationship with God in terms of obedience, because Abba isn't really this cute sentiment that maybe our sentimentalized dialect has given it nowadays. Abba, in the original Aramaic, denotes obedience.
1: There's actually a moment in Abba Father where I was playing drums.

drums. Well, I was being played. I wasn't playing the drums. I played a part. We'd rehearse these songs every week for so long. And I played this drum part that I didn't even remember. And Jack was like, man, that was amazing. I was like, I don't even know what I just played. And we played it back and I was like, that's insane.

0: And I think everybody felt that in the room that day.
1: Every time we play that, especially live, and even in rehearsals, there's just something about it. I almost feel moved to tears every time we hit that last chorus. And, you know, Bree's belting and Jimmy's like rocking on the cymbals, you know.
0: It led to a lot of conversations with people in the band, and we all just started talking more about our faith. And I think that that was a really huge thing. So not only did we accomplish the goal, which was record music, I think that we all experienced something that we can now pull from when working on future music.
2: It was powerful.

What's going on, everyone? It's me, Alanis, back to play a fun little game known as Who's That Saint? Before you begin, though, if you're watching on a desktop or a phone, we want you guys to participate, so get ready to speedily type in your guesses. But if you're watching on Apple TV or Roku, you know the deal. Just go ahead, shout your answers. It counts. Well, we have a special giveaway we're running tonight. We're pleased that the Magnificat magazine has donated copies of its new Lenten app in both English and Spanish for our Who's That Saint segment of Rise Up Live. Magnificat is the most popular daily prayer resource in the United States, and it provides a simple way to live close to Jesus and His Blessed Mother while walking with the liturgical rhythm of His church. The new Lenten companion is a daily companion to carry you through Lent all the way to the joy of Easter. It includes a meditation for each daily gospel, seasonal articles, a way of the cross, a Lenten penance service, and prayer for the morning and the evening that appear in the daily Magnificat. So you need to participate with your answers in the chat, and the person or persons who guesses the correct saint will win a free Magnificat magazine Lenten app, and again, both English and Spanish. So get ready to name that saint and compete for this great resource to improve your prayer life. Great stuff. Let's jump straight into the game. So we want to put your saint knowledge to the test by giving you three clues on one saint for you to guess before the big reveal. Are you guys ready? Great stuff. Let's begin with clue number one. So this saint actually lived during the same time as the widely renowned Saint Francis of Assisi. So you can go ahead, cross him off your list. But if this hint helps at all, they were actually both acquaintances and were in the same religious order. So who's that saint? Guess in the chat, guys. We're moving on to clue number two. This saint was gifted the book of Psalms that he cherished very much, but one day a young novice felt convicted to leave the order, and for some reason he decided he was going to take this book with him as he ran off. And so understandably upset by this, the saint prayed that the young man would be moved in his conscience to return the book. And as God would have it, not only did the young man return the stolen book, but he also returned back to the order. Kind of sweet. Guys, who's that saint? I see some guesses in the chat already. You may be right, you may be wrong, we'll see. But let's move on to the final clue, clue number three. Even though this saint is most commonly known as being the patron saint of something that I won't share right now because it'll be a dead giveaway, but you'll find out in a second. But he's also the patron saint of so many other things. For example, of amputees, of animals, of Brazil, of elderly people, horses, oppressed people, poor people, pregnant women, shipwrecks, and many, many more. God really asked him, what do you want to be the patron saint of? And he just answered, yes. But if you guys guessed Saint Anthony of Padua, then you're correct. Go ahead and email info@arrayofhope because you guys have just won yourself a free app. So we'll send you the code as soon as you email us, but congratulations. So a little bit more about this saint. Saint Anthony was born in Lisbon, Portugal, though he's associated with Padua, Italy. He was a simple and humble

0: Friar, born in August of 1195, he fearlessly preached the good news of the gospel with much love, and although many of his fellow friars thought he was uneducated, he actually became a great preacher and theologian of his day. As I mentioned earlier, his prayer convicted the young novice to find his vocation again, which made the saint widely known as the go-to guy for when you lose stuff. So if you're anything like me, then you call upon his intercession on a daily basis. His claim to fame was really his preaching, though. So much so that his tongue is actually incorrupt. So there's a little fun fact for you. But let's go ahead and watch a little video about his life.
1: St. Anthony, St. Anthony, look around, something is lost and cannot be found. Ever wonder where that came from? Well, that's the prayer to St. Anthony of Padua. And contrary to popular belief, he's actually not Italian. He's not, he's Portuguese, and he was born in Lisbon, Portugal in 1195. He died at the age of 36 and was canonized later that year afterward by Pope Gregory IX. He is the patron saint of lost things, and 336 years after his death, his body was found to be corrupted, but his tongue was totally incorrupt. And they say that's because he was known for his preaching. To this day, his tongue is still displayed at the St. Anthony Basilica in Padua. I actually went there a few years ago in Italy, stood at that exact church and visited his tomb and saw his tongue live in person. Hopefully one day my tongue will be incorrupt. Who knows, because I talk way too much.
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3: Thank you to our guests. Thank you to the Array of Hope team and benefactors. And thank you for joining us. Good night.

0: Hey, we've got a great show for you tonight. Really, really great. We got a couple guests. Our first. Oh, this is not the right script.
1: Can you see the energy? Because we can feel the energy. Yeah, you feel it? You see it?

0: there's something special about Abba Father when we have, you know, everyone just coming in together on that last chorus. It's just like, I might be on my knees and there might be tears tonight. So let's go.
1: I don't know how I'm feeling. Just elated right now, I think, is the only way to describe it. Pretty wild. Yeah, it's a blessing. So praise Jesus.

I prayed from a depth within that I don't think I ever prayed. I prayed help. See, I was really scared because I felt like my security, my father was dead, and

0: I didn't know what would happen. So I prayed for help. And as I was praying that, there was this presence in the church. It was very real. I almost thought I'd see something. I didn't. But I felt this presence with me in a very, very real way. And inside, I didn't hear any words. I got this clear sense everything was going to be okay. See, this is the power of the whole thing. It's not discovering Jesus when everything is sanitized and easy and everything is going well in my life. It's discovering the transformative power of God's love in the very places where we don't think he exists. You see, friends, if we pray before a cross, what is that? If you came from Mars and you saw these people praying in front of a tortured, dying, and this is strange. But we sing hymns and pray before that which is utterly difficult and unfair because it was transformed.
1: Mm.
0: And it's, we meet him there. So, good news and bad times. What is it? A bunch of stories getting us to think about, reflect upon our real life experience, particularly the hard stuff, and seeing if there isn't a message or an insight or a grace because of it, not in spite of it.
1: Well, John, it is so good to be with you today. It has been such a long time since we've hung out. I mean, I was trying to calculate it. I think it's more than 15 years since we've seen each other in person.
0: Wow.
1: But that doesn't mean that we're old.
0: No.
1: That just means we're seasoned souls. But how are you doing today?
0: I'm good. I am very, very good. I'm very, very happy to be here. I'm thrilled to see you again.
1: Yeah.
0: It's been a long time. We were on a Zoom meeting not long ago, but it's not quite the same.
1: No.
0: And I hadn't seen you for so many years. And so, and I have great memories of our time together at St. Norbert's.
1: Yeah.
0: You were a very fervent youth minister, and I loved how you always would go out of your way to be with young people. You would make sure you were with them.
1: Yeah.
0: And that's like, a lot of times people who do ministry too often sit behind a desk, you know.
1: Yeah.
0: Or wait people to come to them. But
1: yeah.
0: You would always go there.
1: Yeah.
0: And I was very impressed by that.
1: Yeah. I think that's what Jesus did, and that's what Jesus at least calls me to do.
0: Yeah.
1: You know, we're about to celebrate Christmas soon, and it's God coming into our world.
0: Exactly. He came to us, huh?
1: Yeah. And if we're going to imitate him or follow him, we just have to go into other people's worlds and go believing that he'll be there with us in good times and in bad. But now you've had quite a journey. I mean, I know you didn't just pop out of the womb spewing deep thoughts about Jesus Christ in the gospel.
0: Yeah, I didn't.
1: So could you tell us a little bit about your journey to have this personal relationship with Jesus Christ? How did that start? Where were you before you had that relationship, and how did you get there?
0: Yeah. If you don't mind, I'm just going to comment before. I want to tell my story. I'm excited to. A little bit about what you're doing and the fact that you're even asking me that question.
1: Hmm.
0: Your ministry, you said, is about a personal relationship with God in the heart of the church.
1: Yeah.
0: And all you wanted me to do, the primary thing you wanted me to do and you want others to do, is come and tell their story.
1: Yeah.
0: Dan, that is so spot on. I mean, and we've lost that in some ways in the church. We've somehow got distracted by the church as an institution, or there's doctrine, or there's theology, or there's morality and ethics, and there's history, and there's all of that is good. But here's the thing. Christianity has always been about a personal encounter.
1: Yeah.
0: Always has been, and always will be.
1: Yeah.
0: And we miss that. If we miss that, we miss everything.
1: So tell us, how did you come to meet him?
0: Okay.
1: Because I know you spend a lot of time telling others about him now. but that didn't start out that way.
0: Yeah, I mean, I had a journey. It's my journey. So I'm from New York, Long Island. I think I was brought up with faith. My father was a person of faith.
1: Mm.
0: My mother was a Southern Baptist who converted about 10 years into their marriage, and converts always make good Catholics. Mm. So I was brought up with a a focus, a

0: serious focus on faith with church. And I think I had a gift of it. I think I've always, I really always believed and would talk to God and prayed with my father. But what happened, and I would characterize my life before a couple of pivotal events, was that faith, which again was there, was on the periphery of my life. You know, it was on the outskirts. So I would pray, but I pray when I was in trouble. In those days, I used to get in trouble quite a bit. I would pray when I was afraid or nervous about something, or I've lost something. I would pray pretty hard. But that's when I prayed, and that's when I turned to God. The rest of my life was my life, the way it's lived by people today. Now, the thing is that my father owned his own business in Manhattan. He worked a lot. And he was also an alcoholic. He didn't ever exhibit any abusive behavior. We never saw him drunk. But what he did with the alcohols was he hid. He went away and drank. So essentially what I'm saying is he wasn't really there in my life. So I was fathered by what was around me, my friends and the culture. Now, we're talking about my early teens are in the 60s. And so those were, you know, times that were intense in things that, let's just say I wasn't on the Deacon track back then.
1: No.
0: And, you know, I'd go to school and we'd play sports, but there was some running around after women. There was the drinking quite a bit, and then the experimenting with drugs came in. And I was getting on a kind of a fast track. I had some friends that had a lot of money, so they had cars and they could progress in that way. But the first pivotal moment in my life was my father in the middle of the night started hemorrhaging, bleeding internally. He was rushed to the hospital, and 2 days later he died. Now, I was 16 at that time.
1: Wow.
0: And when that happened, it was like everything stopped short. Like it's like you put these huge brakes on, and you're looking at life with an intensity that most 16-year-olds don't, and looking at faith and God with an intensity that I probably never had. Where's my father? What is this? Where's it going? And what happens next? And so I remember going to my cousin who was going to say our mass, Father Mike Scanlon. He's the president of University of Steubenville. Many people know him. Well, he's my cousin and a very close family member. So I went to confession and told him some of the stuff I was doing. And he said, for my penance, listen to your father's funeral. I was like, whoa, let's expected a lot more than that, but that's all I got, and I did it. So I'm at my father's funeral, I'm 16, and I really listened. I listened to the prayers, I listened to the songs, I listened to the preaching, and what I was listening to just kind of popped. It kind of was speaking to me. Everything was speaking. And I prayed, from a depth within that I don't think I ever prayed. I prayed help. See, I was really scared because I felt like my security, my father was dead, and I didn't know what would happen. So I prayed for help. And as I was praying that, there was this presence in the church. It was very real. I almost thought I'd see something. I didn't. But I felt this presence with me in a very, very real way. And inside, I didn't hear any words, I got this clear sense everything was going to be okay. You're going to be okay. And I didn't articulate that or know what that was at that time. I just got up smiling and had a sense of fervency for this, for whatever that was. I mean, I was encountering the risen one. I didn't have the language for that, but I was. And so my life then started to, the trajectory changed. I went away to school. I went to church because I wanted to, not because I had to. I was reevaluating who I hung around with. I had a fervor for my faith. I would talk about it. It was a trajectory, a road that just kind of shifted in a whole new direction. So 10 months later, here's the

0: other rather pivotal moment in my life. My brother said, you know, John, we were talking about faith, and he's having a conversion too, and all this is happening. He goes, you got to go to a prayer meeting. I said, a what? A prayer meeting? He goes, yeah, you got to go to a prayer meeting. You got to meet the Holy Spirit in your life. And I'm like, whatever. So I drive out in Long Island, out on the island to this church, the only prayer meeting in New York at the time. Now, I'm a pretty much a little jaded streetwise kid, you know, and I'm going to this church and I'm thinking, what's this? And I'm thinking, you know, wait a minute, it's Friday night. It's not Sunday. You don't got to go. And they're giving up their Friday night and they're going to go in the basement of a church. It's kind of odd. And then I think there's people there that are 16 to 60. Now, you don't usually hang around with old people, and most people don't hang around with young people, all on their own volition. So this is perplexing me. Why are they doing this? But I go in, and they welcomed me. And here's the thing. I saw something in their eyes. I saw something in them. And it was so compelling, I said to myself, I don't know what that is that you have, but whatever it is, I want it. I want it. So to be very simple, I sat on a cold metal folding chair in the basement of some cold church. Don't remember anything that was said or sung or whatever, but I said in the depths of my heart, Holy Spirit, if you're real, I want you. I want you in my life. And all I can tell you is this peace and this joy entered me, came upon me. And I got up smiling, and that peace and that joy has never left my life. And that moment changed the trajectory even more intensely. And so my life from that point on was about him, the risen one. And about the person of the Holy Spirit as a real person in our life, not just as the Father, Son,
1: right.
0: A real person in my life, the power of God's love. So from there, everything changed.
1: What I know of you, John, and your story is, I think there are people who try to evangelize and they're telling you about ideas.
0: Yeah.
1: And then there's people who are evangelizing and telling you about a person that they know. And what I love about the way that you share your faith is you're just saying, I just want to tell you about this person that I know.
0: Yeah.
1: You know, I want you to get to know him. And heck, I'll let him answer the questions. You know, you have a conversation with this guy. And that's the way that I'm wired up. You know, I often tell people I'm not a defender of the faith. I think I'm perfectly equipped to defend the faith, but it's not who I'm called to be. I've been called by God to be a describer of the faith. Let me just tell you what God's done in my life. Let me just tell you what these truths have led me to and the change they've produced inside of me. And I see that in you. I see a great describer of Jesus Christ. Again, not that we should never defend the faith. I mean, there are objective truths. But I know I'm called to be primarily a describer of the faith. And I see that kind of calling in you.
0: Yeah, that's really my heart. My heart, I mean, what gets me up every day. You know, I'm a lot older than 16 now, and every day of my life, what's motivated me in ministry, whatever I've done, is to see and be around someone come to know the love of God and Jesus Christ in their life, to witness that or be a part of that. There's nothing like it. And yes, I just point to him, because what I came to, I guess, pretty early on was, I ain't going to make faith happen. It's a gift. It's a grace.
1: That's right.
0: But I can only point to the one who can give that to us.
1: That's right.
0: And as we said right from the beginning, give witness to him.
1: Yeah.
0: And if anybody moves there, they'll receive it.
1: Yeah.
0: Because, you know, there's the thing about God and Christ and this whole Christian thing. We have to change our whole spiritual understanding in the sense that, you know, it's like we're climbing the holy mountain and we've got to find God and we got to make this stuff happen. And I get that, you know, there's something to that, and I've been there, but really the deeper truth is that God is pursuing us. He's crazy in love with

0: and he's been romancing us our whole life. He's been wooing us and luring us. He's been sending out a perfume that we can smell. That's what he does all the time. And we think we're going to do it. No, he's doing that. And we just got to let what he does and is doing happen. Mm. So really, you point to the one who's really already come.
1: Yeah. You know, it's funny. We're working on the next series that we're making with Personally Catholic. It's called Doubting Well.
0: And Doubting Well, I love it.
1: And it's about how not to be afraid of your doubts and not to climb the holy mountain, but to allow God to come to you. Mm-hmm. You know, that's really what it is to doubt well, to say, hey, these are my questions, God. Will you come to me in the midst of these questions? Will you answer them? Or maybe not even answer them, but just come to me in the midst of them.
0: Yeah.
1: You know, I think some of the best relationships happen when we acknowledge we don't know everything about the other person.
0: Amen.
1: And when we think we do, we've often limited that person. I mean, I just see that in my marriage, with my children, you know, and the moment I assume I've got all the information on my wife or my kids, I limit them.
0: Oh, sure.
1: And golly, if there's any relationship not to do that with, it would be the creator of the universe.
0: Yeah. Yeah.
1: And so to let him constantly surprise you and inform you and come to you, I think that's the great mystery of life.
0: I think you're right. I think we assume we know all about a people because we feel safer and we like to control others. And we do this with God. The modern person puts God in a little box on a shelf or puts Christianity there. I've heard it, yada, yada, it's there.
1: Mm-hmm.
0: But doesn't step back and look at the mystery that we're talking about here.
1: Yeah.
0: It's all about a mystery.
1: Right.
0: That we can only stand in front of and awe of. And the more we do that, it just speaks.
1: Right.
0: But it's this control thing, you see. We do it with people, we do it with God, and we put it in its place. And I mean, it's my biggest mistakes with my marriage and kids. It's control in life.
1: Yeah.
0: And I've been, and, you know, we can do that with our whole faith journey, too. So you're absolutely right.
1: Yeah, and I think that control is really the antithesis of faith. I mean, faith is really letting go of control and entrusting your life to God.
0: See, this is the power of the whole thing. It's not discovering Jesus when everything is sanitized and easy and everything is going well in my life. It's discovering the transformative power of God's love in the very places where we don't think he exists. You see, friends, if we pray before a cross, what is that? If you came from Mars and you saw these people praying in front of a tortured, dying, and this is strange. But we sing hymns and pray before that which is utterly difficult and unfair because it was transformed.
1: Mm.
0: And it's we meet him there. Yeah. So good news and bad times. What is it? A bunch of stories getting us to think about, reflect upon our real life experience, particularly the hard stuff, and seeing if there isn't a message or an insight or a grace because of it, not in spite of it. I wouldn't be where I am if my father hadn't died. I wish it didn't happen. Don't know why it happened. Find that out later. But I wouldn't be where I am. I know now without that event. Mm. Don't understand it all. Really wish it didn't happen. But it transformed my life. And it's so many of these things in our life are occurring a lot. And it's in the embracing and the reflecting on it and then the praying through it that stuff really begins to happen. So that's that book.
1: Yeah, and I hear you when you say that, John. I mean, I just hear the words of Jesus Christ in St. Paul. Jesus Christ says, embrace your cross.
0: Yeah.
1: You know, I mean, that's where you're going to discover God. Yeah. Don't run from it. And we often just, because of the cross, we run from God or the ideas of God. Or when we run from the cross, we're running from God and we don't realize it.
0: Yeah.
1: And we're hurting ourselves, we're hurting our relationship with God, we're hurting those we love who are hanging on that cross with us or enduring crosses that are similar because of our cross. The other thing I hear you saying is what St. Paul said, that in all circumstances that God can bring good.
0: Yeah.
1: You know, and when he says that in Romans, that God can create good out of anything, if we choose to love him. And that's our choice. You know, our circumstances, when they're broken, we can say, okay, God, I'm going to welcome you here, and then he can make beauty come out of it. Or

0: God, in these circumstances, I can reject you here.
1: Oh, sure, many do.
0: And then ugliness will come out of it,
1: yeah,
0: you know? And I think that's the journey, is when something terrible happens, like the passing of your father, God could have either created great beauty because you welcomed him there, or there could have been great darkness because you rejected him there. And that's the choice. We don't get to choose whether the bad things happen. We get to choose whether we'll welcome God in that moment.
1: Yeah.
0: And that's how we're saved. And that's how we're healed.
1: There's always a choice, and some people fall into bitterness and resentment.
0: Yeah.
1: And it happens. There's no guarantee here. Yeah. I mean, most people come, if I ask people, you know, I used to teach classes, high school and college, I taught part-time at Villanova, and I would often ask, so what has helped you grow the most in your personal life, everything in your faith? Was it your awards, your successes, all those wonderful things, or was it your failures and your sufferings? And the vast majority would always say there's failures and sufferings, because there is an opportunity there, but it's not absolute. See, some people in their failures and sufferings will go the other way, and they'll resent life, others, people, and God. But then there's the other people who in time come to see that there's a transformative power of grace, if they're open to it, in the very things that we think God isn't. He is.
0: Right. You know, I do love when people say everything happens for a reason, but I think sometimes we miss the mark with God with that statement.
1: Yeah, I
0: do think everything happens for a reason. I think the reason is so we have an opportunity to choose him.
1: Yeah.
0: You know, and at the end of the day, like, your father passing happened for a reason, so you had an opportunity to choose God.
1: Yeah.
0: The sun rose today for a reason,
1: yeah,
0: so they have an opportunity to choose God.
1: Yeah.
0: You know, I took a deep breath this morning when I woke up, so I have the opportunity to choose God.
1: Yeah.
0: I mean, everything, good or bad, is an opportunity to say yes or no to God. And I always have said and always believed that at the end of the day, all of Catholicism boils down to one thing: my yes or no to God.
1: Yeah.
0: And everything else flows from that and
1: yes
0: to that.
1: Sure.
0: And I think all of life does, good and bad circumstances. I mean, if there just is a God and he made everything, that's how it would work, even if that's the only belief you have. And so this just sounds like just an amazing book. And you've written some other things as well.
1: Yep.
0: Do you want to share a little
1: more?
0: Sure.
1: My other book, which is available also from published by 23rd Publications. 23rd is actually, I found out, named for Pope John the 23rd, and they want to create books. This is pretty cool. I found out afterwards, for the person in the pews, books that people can read and that speak to their life. So it's, I love what they're doing there. So anyway, this book is called Becoming a Fervent Disciple. Let's see, practical tools for discovering a deeper daily relationship with Jesus. So it's called Becoming a Fervent Disciple. So first thing is, don't get too intimidated by the title. A lot of people are like, I don't know if I want to be a fervent disciple.
0: I just want to show up at church every now and then.
1: I just want to get through this thing. But really, the book should not be intimidating. The real message of the book is about a love relationship with Jesus Christ. I think faith is falling in love with Jesus. That's where it happens, and we spend our life being wooed into a marriage, a romance, a love relationship with Jesus. He keeps doing that. So it's about being in love and loving him. It's about a person that we're in love with. To be a disciple, to love Christ, you have to make intentional decisions. You know, God doesn't control us. There's human freedom.
0: Right.
1: And he never controls us, or it wouldn't be love. So it's up to us to make intentional choices to pray, to go to church. So why do I go to church? I intentionally choose.
0: Yeah.
1: Because what sacraments or church life does for me, I intentionally choose relationships, a community. I intentionally choose to serve. See, when you start doing these kinds of things, that relationship, that discipleship becomes fervent.
0: Yeah.
1: It becomes alive. Okay, so that's that book.
0: John, this poses a huge problem for me, because this makes me want to come to all of the homilies you preach as a deacon at your church, and experience community the way that you

0: lead it. And yet I know for so many of us, we don't have the opportunity to come to your church. But what I hear you saying is, is that we have your podcast to encounter, and we've got these books to kind of dig deeper into this message. And I think you're spot on with these things, because I think this is exactly where people are. I think, you know, church by itself is not enough. Church the way we've done it, just show up and shut up and go through the motions and go home.
1: Pray, pay, and obey. Is that
0: People need community. They need relationships. They need a personal savior and a personal leader in their lives to get them through. And that's always been God who's supposed to be that. And they need a community that's going to help them step into that relationship, and sacraments or church that will lead them to have roots in that relationship. I mean, that's the church that Jesus intended us to always be, and that he created, and that the Catholic Church is. But we as individuals have to live up to that standard. And I hear you doing that. And it's just remarkable to get to hear. John, I'm so blessed by your story and your honesty about you sharing your relationship with your dad, and how that led to your relationship with God, how that led to a lot of wisdom and insight that you've been able to offer through ministry through the years at Villanova and beyond. I'm really excited for these books. I'm excited to take a good read of them, and I'm excited to listen to your podcast as well.
1: Good. I hope you do.
0: If there is one final message that you'd want to give your audience that you think is important for us to know at this time, you know, I hear you talking about good news and bad times, and these are bad times. They're always going to be bad times. What do you think people need to know today, if you were to give one final thought?
1: There is no God-free zone. There's no God-free zone. God loves us and pursues us. Catherine of Siena says, he's crazy in love with you. And that means there's nothing where he is not. And when you get in touch with the craziness of God's love, the madness of his love for each of us, that comes into every facet of our life. Go there. There are no God-free zones.
0: Amen. Thank you, John, for sharing your time with us.
1: Sure.
0: And coming to visit with us today.
1: It was awesome. Thank you. What a blessing to be able to talk like this. When I was coming here, there's joy in my heart. You know, it's like I have to do a lot of things in life, and you know, it's drudgery. But just even coming here, it's like what an opportunity just to be with these folks, because the media is just a tremendous way for us to be together now. It's a profound gift that we've been given, and to be with another person to share. You give the freedom, Dan, to me to be free to talk about these things. Mm. And you're not always in environments where you can speak from your heart, and you do that, and that's a real gift to me.
0: Well, praise God, John. It's been so great to have you. We'll have to have you come again.
1: I'd love to. We could delve into some other more specific stuff.
0: Yeah, that'd be perfect.

0: Hey everybody, I'm Matt Maher, and you're watching the Catholic Faith Network.
1: Your grace is enough for me.
2: He helped me learn to read.
3: It is the best feeling in the world. They impact me. I'm proud of the work that I'm doing.
4: There's been dramatic results in our kindergarten classroom this year from having a foster grandparent.
5: Attention travelers. Next Tuesday, a major hurricane will cause complete chaos throughout the city. Stand clear of the closing doors, please.
6: Disasters don't plan ahead. You can. Talk to your loved ones about how you're going to be ready in an emergency.

In the name of the Father, and of the Son, and of the Holy Spirit. Amen. I believe in God, the Father Almighty, creator of heaven and earth, and in Jesus Christ, his only Son, our Lord, who was conceived by the Holy Spirit, born of the Virgin Mary, suffered under Pontius Pilate, was crucified, died, and was buried. He descended into hell. On the third day, he rose again from the dead. He ascended into heaven and is seated at the right hand of God, the Father Almighty. From there, he will come to judge the living and the dead. I believe in the Holy Spirit, the Holy Catholic Church, the communion of saints, the forgiveness of sins, the resurrection of the body, and life everlasting. Amen. Our Father, who art in heaven, hallowed be thy name. Thy kingdom come, thy will be done on earth as it is in heaven. Give us this day our daily bread, and forgive us our trespasses, as we forgive those who trespass against us. And lead us not into temptation, but deliver us from evil. Amen. Hail Mary, full of grace, the Lord is with thee. Blessed art thou amongst women, and blessed is the fruit of thy womb, Jesus. Holy Mary, Mother of God, pray for us sinners, now and at the hour of our death. Amen. Hail Mary, full of grace, the Lord is with thee. Blessed art thou amongst women, and blessed is the fruit of thy womb, Jesus. Holy Mary, Mother of God, pray for us sinners, now and at the hour of our death. Amen. Hail Mary, full of grace, the Lord is with thee. Blessed art thou amongst women, and blessed is the fruit of thy womb, Jesus. Holy Mary, Mother of God, pray for us sinners, now and at the hour of our death. Amen. Glory be to the Father, and to the Son, and to the Holy Spirit, as it was in the beginning, is now, and ever shall be, world without end. Amen. The first sorrowful mystery, the agony in the garden. In his anguish, he prayed with all the greater intensity, and his sweat became like drops of blood falling to the ground. Then he rose from prayer and came to his disciples, only to find them asleep, exhausted with grief. Our Father, who art in heaven, hallowed be thy name. Thy kingdom come, thy will be done, on earth as it is in heaven. Give us this day our daily bread, and forgive us our trespasses, as we forgive those who trespass against us. And lead us not into temptation, but deliver us from evil. Amen. Hail Mary, full of grace, the Lord is with thee. Blessed art thou amongst women, and blessed is the fruit of thy womb, Jesus. Holy Mary, Mother of God, pray for us sinners, now and at the hour of our death. Amen. Hail Mary, full of grace, the Lord is with thee. Blessed art thou amongst women, and blessed is the fruit of thy womb, Jesus. Holy Mary, Mother of God, pray for us sinners, now and at the hour of our death. Amen. Hail Mary, full of grace, the Lord is with thee. Blessed art thou amongst women, and blessed is the fruit of thy womb, Jesus. Holy Mary, Mother of God, pray for us sinners, now and at the hour of our death. Amen. Hail Mary, full of grace, the Lord is with thee. Blessed art thou amongst women, and blessed is the fruit of thy womb, Jesus. Holy Mary, Mother of God, pray for us sinners, now and at the hour of our death. Amen. Hail Mary, full of grace, the Lord is with thee. Blessed art thou amongst women, and blessed is the fruit of thy womb, Jesus. Holy Mary, Mother of God, pray for us sinners, now and at the hour of our death. Amen. Hail Mary, full of grace, the Lord is with thee. Blessed art thou amongst women, and blessed is the fruit of thy womb, Jesus. Holy Mary, Mother of God, pray for us sinners, now and at the hour of our death. Amen. Hail Mary, full of grace, the Lord

is with thee. Blessed art thou amongst women, and blessed the fruit of thy womb, Jesus. Holy Mary, Mother of God, pray for us sinners, now and at the hour of our death. Amen. Hail Mary, full of grace, the Lord is with thee. Blessed art thou amongst women, and blessed the fruit of thy womb, Jesus. Holy Mary, Mother of God, pray for us sinners, now and at the hour of our death. Amen. Hail Mary, full of grace, the Lord is with thee. Blessed art thou amongst women, and blessed is the fruit of thy womb, Jesus. Holy Mary, Mother of God, pray for us sinners, now and at the hour of our death. Amen. Hail Mary, full of grace, the Lord is with thee. Blessed art thou amongst women, and blessed is the fruit of thy womb, Jesus. Holy Mary, Mother of God, pray for us sinners, now and at the hour of our death. Amen. Glory be to the Father, and to the Son, and to the Holy Spirit, as it was in the beginning, is now, and ever shall be, world without end. Amen. O my Jesus, forgive us our sins. Save us from the fires of hell. Lead all souls to heaven, especially those in most need of thy mercy. The second sorrowful mystery, the scourging at the pillar. Pilate's next move was to take Jesus and have him scourged. Our Father, who art in heaven, hallowed be thy name. Thy kingdom come, thy will be done, on earth as it is in heaven. Give us this day our daily bread, and forgive us our trespasses, as we forgive those who trespass against us. And lead us not into temptation, but deliver us from evil. Amen. Hail Mary, full of grace, the Lord is with thee. Blessed art thou amongst women, and blessed is the fruit of thy womb, Jesus. Holy Mary, Mother of God, pray for us sinners, now and at the hour of our death. Amen. Hail Mary, full of grace, the Lord is with thee. Blessed art thou amongst women, and blessed is the fruit of thy womb, Jesus. Holy Mary, Mother of God, pray for us sinners, now and at the hour of our death. Amen. Hail Mary, full of grace, the Lord is with thee. Blessed art thou amongst women, and blessed is the fruit of thy womb, Jesus. Holy Mary, Mother of God, pray for us sinners, now and at the hour of our death. Amen. Hail Mary, full of grace, the Lord is with thee. Blessed art thou amongst women, and blessed is the fruit of thy womb, Jesus. Holy Mary, Mother of God, pray for us sinners, now and at the hour of our death. Amen. Hail Mary, full of grace, the Lord is with thee. Blessed art thou amongst women, and blessed is the fruit of thy womb, Jesus. Holy Mary, Mother of God, pray for us sinners, now and at the hour of our death. Amen. Hail Mary, full of grace, the Lord is with thee. Blessed art thou amongst women, and blessed is the fruit of thy womb, Jesus. Holy Mary, Mother of God, pray for us sinners, now and at the hour of our death. Amen. Hail Mary, full of grace, the Lord is with thee. Blessed art thou amongst women, and blessed the fruit of thy womb, Jesus. Holy Mary, Mother of God, pray for us sinners, now and at the hour of our death. Amen. Hail Mary, full of grace, the Lord is with thee. Blessed art thou amongst women, and blessed is the fruit of thy womb, Jesus. Holy Mary, Mother of God, pray for us sinners, now and at the hour of our death. Amen. Hail Mary, full of grace, the Lord is with thee. Blessed art thou amongst women, and blessed is the fruit of thy womb, Jesus. Holy Mary, Mother of God, pray for us sinners, now and at the hour of our death. Amen. Hail Mary, full of grace, the Lord is with thee. Blessed art thou amongst women, and blessed the fruit of thy womb, Jesus. Holy Mary, Mother of God, pray for us sinners, now and at the hour of our death. Amen. Glory be to the Father, and to the Son, and to the Holy Spirit, as it was in the beginning, is now, and ever shall be, world without end. Amen. O my Jesus, forgive us our sins, save us from the fires of hell, lead all souls to heaven.

heaven, especially those in most need of thy mercy. The third sorrowful mystery, crowning with thorns. They stripped off his clothes and wrapped him in the scarlet military cloak. Waving a crown out of thorns, they fixed it on his head and stuck a reed in his right hand. Our Father, who art in heaven, hallowed be thy name. Thy kingdom come, thy will be done, on earth as it is in heaven. Give us this day our daily bread, and forgive us our trespasses, as we forgive those who trespass against us. And lead us not into temptation, but deliver us from evil. Hail Mary, full of grace, the Lord is with thee. Blessed art thou amongst women, blessed the fruit of thy womb, Jesus. Holy Mary, Mother of God, pray for us sinners, now and at the hour of our death. Amen. Hail Mary, full of grace, the Lord is with thee. Blessed art thou amongst women, and blessed is the fruit of thy womb, Jesus. Holy Mary, Mother of God, pray for us sinners, now and at the hour of our death. Amen. Hail Mary, full of grace, the Lord is with thee. Blessed art thou amongst women, and blessed is the fruit of thy womb, Jesus. Holy Mary, Mother of God, pray for us sinners, now and at the hour of our death. Amen. Hail Mary, full of grace, the Lord is with thee. Blessed art thou amongst women, and blessed is the fruit of thy womb, Jesus. Holy Mary, Mother of God, pray for us sinners, now and at the hour of our death. Amen. Hail Mary, full of grace, the Lord is with thee. Blessed art thou amongst women, and blessed is the fruit of thy womb, Jesus. Holy Mary, Mother of God, pray for us sinners, now and at the hour of our death. Amen. Hail Mary, full of grace, the Lord is with thee. Blessed art thou amongst women, and blessed is the fruit of thy womb, Jesus. Holy Mary, Mother of God, pray for us sinners, now and at the hour of our death. Amen. Hail Mary, full of grace, the Lord is with thee. Blessed art thou amongst women, and blessed is the fruit of thy womb, Jesus. Holy Mary, Mother of God, pray for us sinners, now and at the hour of our death. Amen. Hail Mary, full of grace, the Lord is with thee. Blessed art thou amongst women, and blessed is the fruit of thy womb, Jesus. Holy Mary, Mother of God, pray for us sinners, now and at the hour of our death. Amen. Hail Mary, full of grace, the Lord is with thee. Blessed art thou amongst women, and blessed the fruit of thy womb, Jesus. Holy Mary, Mother of God, pray for us sinners, now and at the hour of our death. Amen. Hail Mary, full of grace, the Lord is with thee. Blessed art thou amongst women, and blessed is the fruit of thy womb, Jesus. Holy Mary, Mother of God, pray for us sinners, now and at the hour of our death. Amen. Glory be to the Father, and to the Son, and to the Holy Spirit, as it was in the beginning, is now, and ever shall be, world without end. Amen. O my Jesus, forgive us our sins, save us from the fires of hell, lead all souls to heaven, especially those in most need of thy mercy. The fourth sorrowful mystery, carrying the cross. Carrying the cross by himself, he went out to what is called the place of the skull, in Hebrew, Golgotha. Our Father, who art in heaven, hallowed be thy name. Thy kingdom come, thy will be done, on earth as it is in heaven. Give us this day our daily bread, and forgive us our trespasses, as we forgive those who trespass against us. And lead us not into temptation, but deliver us from evil. Amen. Hail Mary, full of grace, the Lord is with thee. Blessed art thou amongst women, and blessed is the fruit of thy womb, Jesus. Holy Mary, Mother of God, pray for us sinners, now and at the hour of our death. Amen.
Hail Mary, full of grace, the Lord is with thee.

thee. Blessed art thou amongst women, and blessed is the fruit of thy womb, Jesus. Holy Mary, Mother of God, pray for us sinners, now and at the hour of our death. Amen. Hail Mary, full of grace, the Lord is with thee. Blessed art thou amongst women, and blessed is the fruit of thy womb, Jesus. Holy Mary, Mother of God, pray for us sinners, now and at the hour of our death. Amen. Hail Mary, full of grace, the Lord is with thee. Blessed art thou amongst women, and blessed is the fruit of thy womb, Jesus. Holy Mary, Mother of God, pray for us sinners, now and at the hour of our death. Amen. Hail Mary, full of grace, the Lord is with thee. Blessed art thou amongst women, and blessed is the fruit of thy womb, Jesus. Holy Mary, Mother of God, pray for us sinners, now and at the hour of our death. Amen. Hail Mary, full of grace, the Lord is with thee. Blessed art thou amongst women, and blessed is the fruit of thy womb, Jesus. Holy Mary, Mother of God, pray for us sinners, now and at the hour of our death. Amen. Hail Mary, full of grace, the Lord is with thee. Blessed art thou amongst women, and blessed is the fruit of thy womb, Jesus. Holy Mary, Mother of God, pray for us sinners, now and at the hour of our death. Amen. Hail Mary, full of grace, the Lord is with thee. Blessed art thou amongst women, and blessed is the fruit of thy womb, Jesus. Holy Mary, Mother of God, pray for us sinners, now and at the hour of our death. Amen. Hail Mary, full of grace, the Lord is with thee. Blessed art thou amongst women, and blessed is the fruit of thy womb, Jesus. Holy Mary, Mother of God, pray for us sinners, now and at the hour of our death. Amen. Hail Mary, full of grace, the Lord is with thee. Blessed art thou amongst women, and blessed the fruit of thy womb, Jesus. Holy Mary, Mother of God, pray for us sinners, now and at the hour of our death. Amen. Glory be to the Father, and to the Son, and to the Holy Spirit, as it was in the beginning, is now, and ever shall be, world without end. Amen. O my Jesus, forgive us our sins, save us from the fires of hell, lead all souls to heaven, especially those in most need of thy mercy. The fifth sorrowful mystery, the crucifixion. Jesus uttered a loud cry and said, Father, into your hands I commend my spirit. After he had said this, he expired. Our Father, who art in heaven, hallowed be thy name. Thy kingdom come, thy will be done, on earth as it is in heaven. Give us this day our daily bread, and forgive us our trespasses, as we forgive those who trespass against us. And lead us not into temptation, but deliver us from evil. Hail Mary, full of grace, the Lord is with thee. Blessed art thou amongst women, blessed the fruit of thy womb, Jesus. Holy Mary, Mother of God, pray for us sinners, now and at the hour of our death. Amen. Hail Mary, full of grace, the Lord is with thee. Blessed art thou amongst women, and blessed is the fruit of thy womb, Jesus. Holy Mary, Mother of God, pray for us sinners, now and at the hour of our death. Amen. Hail Mary, full of grace, the Lord is with thee. Blessed art thou amongst women, and blessed is the fruit of thy womb, Jesus. Holy Mary, Mother of God, pray for us sinners, now and at the hour of our death. Amen. Hail Mary, full of grace, the Lord is with thee. Blessed art thou amongst women, and blessed is the fruit of thy womb, Jesus. Holy Mary, Mother of God, pray for us sinners, now and at the hour of our death. Amen. Hail Mary, full of grace, the Lord is with thee. Blessed art thou amongst women, and blessed is the fruit of thy womb, Jesus. Holy Mary, Mother of God, pray for us sinners, now and at the hour of our death. Amen. Hail Mary, full of grace, the Lord is with thee. Blessed art thou amongst women, and blessed is the fruit of thy womb, Jesus.
Holy Mary, Mother of God, pray for us sinners, now and after.

the hour of our death. Amen. Hail Mary, full of grace, the Lord is with thee. Blessed art thou amongst women, and blessed is the fruit of thy womb, Jesus. Holy Mary, Mother of God, pray for us sinners, now and at the hour of our death. Amen. Hail Mary, full of grace, the Lord is with thee. Blessed art thou amongst women, and blessed is the fruit of thy womb, Jesus. Holy Mary,

Blessed art thou amongst women, and blessed the fruit of thy womb, Jesus. Holy Mary, Mother of God, pray for us sinners, now and at the hour of our death. Amen. Hail Mary, full of grace, the Lord is with thee. Blessed art thou amongst women, and blessed is the fruit of thy womb, Jesus. Holy Mary, Mother of God, pray for us sinners, now and at the hour of our death. Amen. Glory be to the Father, and to the Son, and to the Holy Spirit, as it was in the beginning, is now, and ever shall be, world without end. Amen. O my Jesus, forgive us our sins, save us from the fires of hell, lead all souls to heaven, especially those in most need of thy mercy. Hail, Holy Queen, Mother of Mercy, our life, our sweetness, and our hope. To thee do we cry, poor banished children of Eve. To thee do we send up our sighs, mourning and weeping in this valley of tears. Turn then, most gracious advocate, thine eyes of mercy toward us, and after this our exile, show unto us the blessed fruit of thy womb, Jesus. O clement, O loving, O sweet Virgin Mary, pray for us, O Holy Mother of God, that we may be made worthy of the promises of Christ. Let us pray. O God, whose only begotten Son, by his life, death, and resurrection, has purchased for us the rewards of eternal life, grant, we beseech thee, that by meditating on these mysteries of the Most Holy Rosary of the Blessed Virgin Mary, we may imitate what they contain and obtain what they promise. Through the same Christ our Lord. Amen. Most Sacred Heart of Jesus, have mercy on us, Immaculate Heart of Mary, pray for us. In the name of the Father, and of the Son, and of the Holy Spirit. Amen.

0: good.
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Lord, not let your servant go in peace. Your word has been fulfilled. My own eyes have seen salvation which you have prepared in the sight of every people, a light to reveal you to the nations and the glory of your people Israel. Glory to the Father, and to the Son, and to the Holy Spirit, as it was in the beginning, is now, and will be forever. Amen.

Today is Friday in the 16th week of Ordinary Time and the memorial of Saint Charbel. We welcome all those joining us through the Catholic Faith Network. The celebrant of this Mass is Father Chris Heller.

0: In the name of the Father, and of the Son, and of the Holy Spirit, amen. Amen. The Lord be with you.
1: And with your spirit.
0: Today as a church, we celebrate the memorial of St. Charbel, a priest and monk and hermit. And brothers and sisters, let us acknowledge our sins and so prepare ourselves to celebrate the sacred mysteries. I confess to Almighty God, and to you, my brothers and sisters, that I have greatly sinned in my thoughts and in my words, in what I have done and in what I have failed to do, through my fault, through my most grievous fault. Therefore, I ask Blessed Mary, ever Virgin, all the angels and saints, and you, my brothers and sisters, to pray for me to the Lord our God. May Almighty God have mercy on us, forgive us our sins, and bring us to everlasting life.
1: Amen.
0: Lord, have mercy.
1: Lord, have mercy.
0: Christ, have mercy.
1: Christ, have mercy.
0: Lord, have mercy.
1: Lord, have mercy.
0: Let us pray. O God, who called the priest St. Charbel Makhlouf to the solitary combat of the desert and imbued him with all manner of devotion, grant us, we pray, that being made imitators of the Lord's passion, we may merit to be co-heirs of his kingdom, who lives and reigns with you in the unity of the Holy Spirit, God, forever and ever. Amen. Amen.
2: A reading from the book of the prophet Jeremiah. Return, rebellious children, says the Lord, for I am your master. I will take you, one from a city, two from a clan, and bring you to Zion. I will appoint over you shepherds after my own heart, who will shepherd you wisely and prudently. When you multiply and become fruitful in the land, says the Lord, they will in those days no longer say, the Ark of the Covenant of the Lord. They will no longer think of it, or remember it, or miss it, or make another. At that time they will call Jerusalem the Lord's throne. There all nations will be gathered together to honor the name of the Lord at Jerusalem, and they will walk no longer in their hard-hearted wickedness. The word of the Lord. The Lord will guard us as a shepherd guards his flock. The Lord will guard us as a shepherd guards his flock. Hear the word of the Lord, O nations. Proclaim it on distant isles and say, he who scattered Israel now gathers them together. He guards them as a shepherd his flock. The Lord will guard us as a shepherd guards his flock. The Lord shall ransom Jacob. He shall redeem him from the hand of his conqueror. Shouting, they shall mount the heights of Zion. They shall come streaming to the Lord's blessings, the grain, the wine, and the oil, the sheep, and the oxen. The Lord will guard us as a shepherd guards his flock. Then the virgin shall make merry and dance, and young men and old as well. I will turn their mourning into joy. I will console and gladden them after their sorrows. The Lord will guard us as a shepherd guards his flock.

0: The Lord be with you.
1: And with your spirit.
0: A reading from the Holy Gospel according to Matthew.
1: Glory to you, O Lord.
0: Jesus said to his disciples, "Hear the parable of the sower. The seed sown on the path is the one who hears the word of the kingdom without understanding it, and the evil one comes and steals away what was sown in his heart. The seed sown on rocky ground is the one who hears the word and receives it at once with joy, but he has no root and lasts only for a time. When some tribulation or persecution comes because of the word, he immediately falls away. The seed sown among thorns is the one who hears the word, but then worldly anxiety and the lure of riches choke the word, and it bears no fruit. But the seed sown on rich soil is the one who hears the word and understands it, who indeed bears fruit and yields 100 or 60 or 30-fold. The Gospel of the Lord.
1: Praise to you, Lord Jesus Christ.
0: Saint Charbel, the saint that we celebrate today, was a Lebanese Maronite priest from the 19th century, and was in a monastery originally, entering around the age of 23, and then after some years in the monastery requested to be a hermit, to live completely in isolation, just devoting himself to celebrating Mass and to prayer and contemplation. He became a saint because a lot of miracles and healings had been attributed to him even after his life, even sort of miraculous things happening around his tomb. His body was incorrupt for many years. And Saint Charbel perhaps is a helpful saint to unlocking what Jesus speaks of today in the gospel and the parable of the sower, something that could be kind of challenging to us. I think I mentioned it when this was our gospel two Sundays ago, is that Jesus offers us four ways that the seed is sown, and that there's only one correct way, that there's four ways, three are bad and one is right. And it might almost challenge us to think that the odds are kind of against us in terms of whether the kingdom of God, the seed of the word of God, is actually going to plant in our heart, that it's more likely than not that it's not going to be the case. But another way we could look at it is that it's rather simple. There's one way for Christ's word to come into our hearts. You might think, well, there's so many saints who lived the gospel in so many different ways. Like, I'm not called to live the life of Saint Charbel. I'm not called to be a hermit the way that he was. So what does it mean that there's only one way for the kingdom of God to be implanted in my own heart? It's that it comes down to just living a life of prayer, a deep spiritual life, according to my own state in life, whether I'm single or married, a priest, a hermit, that each of us has one sort of plan for a spiritual life, to nurture that prayer life, that spiritual life, according to whatever state we find ourselves in, and just to go deeper and deeper in nourishing the word of God that was already in our hearts. And Saint Charbel did that very well. Part of his spiritual life was also doing some sort of manual labor or work, that he believed in the ordinary duties of daily life we could find really, really deep and great holiness. It might scare us that there are four ways the seed is planted, one good, three bad, but actually it makes it rather simple. And if I just stay really, really in tune, lock into God's will in my life, if I stay committed to the calling that he's given to me, and within that calling, go really, really deep each and every day in contemplation and prayer, something that every single person is called to, no matter what their state in life, to become holy, then I can truly let the word of God continue to grow and be nourished in my heart, and have a confidence that nothing is going to take that from me. That no matter where I find myself, the sufferings of life or the mundane or ordinary parts of life, I can always go deeper into God's love and God's word. And so we ask Saint Charbel today, a great saint of contemplation and prayer, to pray for us. And calling upon God, who is our loving and merciful Father, we bring our prayers and our petitions before the Lord.
2: For the church, that in times of difficulty or persecution, she may be strengthened by the grace of the Holy Spirit and stand firm in truth. Let us pray to the Lord.
0: Lord, hear our prayer.
2: That leaders of the world may act with wisdom and compassion. Let us pray to the Lord.
0: Lord, hear our prayer.
2: For the sick and suffering of our community, that they might be consoled by the healing presence of Christ. Let us pray to the Lord.
0: Lord, hear our prayer.
2: For the intention of this holy mass, Anthony Cregan, a living intention, and for the needs and intentions we hold in the silence of our hearts, and the hearts of those watching on Catholic Faith Network. Let us pray to the Lord.
0: Lord, hear our prayer. Draw near, Heavenly Father, hear and answer the prayers of your people gathered before you, for we ask them through Christ our Lord.
1: Amen.

0: pray, brothers and sisters, that my sacrifice and yours may be acceptable to God, the Almighty Father.
1: May the Lord accept this sacrifice at your hands for the praise and glory of his name, for our good and the good of all his holy church.
0: Receive, O Lord, we pray, the offerings made for the salvation of your people, so that through the intercession of Blessed Charbel, we may flee the enticements of sin and draw near to the company of heaven. Through Christ our Lord.
1: Amen.
0: The Lord be with you.
1: And with your spirit.
0: Lift up your hearts.
1: We lift them up to the Lord.
0: Let us give thanks to the Lord our God.
1: It is right and just.
0: It is truly right and just, our duty and our salvation, always and everywhere to give you thanks, Lord, Holy Father, Almighty and Eternal God, through Christ our Lord. For as in the festival of Saints Charbel you bid your church rejoice, so too you strengthen her by the example of his holy life, teach her by his words of preaching, and keep her safe in answer to his prayers. And so with the company of angels and saints we sing the hymn of your praise, as without end we have

You are indeed holy, O Lord, the fount of all holiness. Make holy, therefore, these gifts, we pray, by sending down your Spirit upon them like the dewfall, so that they may become for us the body and blood of our Lord Jesus Christ. At the time he was betrayed and entered willingly into his passion, he took bread and, giving thanks, broke it and gave it to his disciples, saying, "Take this, all of you, and eat of it, for this is my body, which will be given up for you." In a similar way, when supper was ended, he took the chalice and, once more giving thanks, he gave it to his disciples, saying, "Take this, all of you, and drink from it, for this is the chalice of my blood, the blood of the new and eternal covenant, which will be poured out for you and for many for the forgiveness of sins. Do this in memory of me."

Therefore, as we celebrate the memorial of his death and resurrection, we offer you, Lord, the bread of life and the chalice of salvation, giving thanks that you have held us worthy to be in your presence and minister to you. Humbly we pray

That partaking of the body and blood of Christ, we may be gathered into one by the Holy Spirit. Remember, Lord, your church spread throughout the world, and bring her to the fullness of charity, together with Leo, our Pope, and John, our Bishop, and all the clergy. Remember also our brothers and sisters who have fallen asleep in the hope of the resurrection, and all who have died in your mercy. Welcome them into the light of your face. Have mercy on us all, we pray. That with the Blessed Virgin Mary, Mother of God, with Blessed Joseph, her spouse, with the blessed apostles and all the saints who have pleased you throughout the ages, we may merit to be co-heirs to eternal life, and may praise and glorify you through your Son, Jesus Christ.

0: the Savior's command, informed by divine teaching, we dare to say, Our Father, who art in heaven, hallowed be thy name. Thy kingdom come, thy will be done, on earth as it is in heaven. Give us this day our daily bread, and forgive us our trespasses, as we forgive those who trespass against us. And lead us not into temptation, but deliver us from evil. Deliver us, Lord, we pray, from every evil. Graciously grant peace in our days, that by the help of your mercy, we may be always free from sin and safe from all distress, as we await the blessed hope and the coming of our Savior, Jesus Christ. For the kingdom, the power, and the glory are yours, now and forever. Lord Jesus Christ, who said to your apostles, Peace I leave you, my peace I give you, look not on our sins, but on the faith of your church, and graciously grant her peace and unity in accordance with your will, who live and reign forever and ever. Amen. Amen. The peace of the Lord be with you always.
1: And with your spirit.
0: Let us offer each other the sign of peace.

Behold the Lamb of God. Behold him who takes away the sins of the world. Blessed are those called to the supper of the Lamb. Lord, I am not worthy that you should enter under my roof, but only say the word, and my soul shall be healed.

0: Let us pray. By the power of the sacrament which we have received, renew our hearts, O Lord. Excuse me. And grant our request, we pray, O Lord our God, that defended by the protection of Blessed Charbel, we may live by the sacrament of your wisdom in serenity and moderation. Through Christ our Lord. Amen. Amen. The Lord be with you.
1: And with your spirit.
0: May Almighty God bless you, the Father, and the Son, and the Holy Spirit. Amen.
1: Amen.
0: Go forth, the Mass is ended.
1: Thanks be to God.
2: Our closing hymn is number 686, Lord of All Hope.

0: 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Box 158, Uniondale, New York.
1: I am studying to be a NICU nurse to give back that same care that I received. I was born at 26 weeks and was in the NICU for 89 days.
2: There were ups and downs. There was 6 weeks on a ventilator, lots of different infections and surgeries. It did not end at her discharge.
3: Even when she was hooked up with a lot of wires on her, I knew that she was going to be a fighter.
1: The U.S. remains among the most dangerous developed nations for childbirth due to access to care, health inequities, and priority of maternal and infant health care. 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

0: Welcome to CFN Live, I'm Jackie Lucas. Today, a look back at the guests who shared their time and talents with us. We begin with Johnny Erickson Tada, who shared with us her inspirational story of faith, hope, and survival after a diving accident left her paralyzed nearly 60 years ago.
1: I want so many people to find out about Johnny and Friends.

0: You have served truly hundreds of thousands of people with disabilities for nearly 47 years now. But let's back up a little bit about how all this started. I talked about you, you know, your diving accident, and we're actually coming up on the anniversary, July 30th, right? It will be 59 years.
1: That's right, 59 years. 59 years ago, Colleen, I dove into shallow water in the Chesapeake Bay of Maryland, broke my neck. And when they whisked me off to the hospital, doctors told me that I would be paralyzed for the rest of my life without use of my legs. And I have no use of my hands either. A little bit of shoulder muscles, but that's about it. So I was pretty depressed at first, but it was my faith in the Lord Jesus that really brought me through.
0: It is your book, Johnny, which you wrote 50 years ago, actually. The book.
1: That's right.
0: That's right.
1: 50 years ago.
0: Oh, wow. I want to send everybody to that book. Find the book, Johnny, because it is, you know, just to read what you went through, all the pain, the suffering, and you talk about, you know, it is your faith that got you through it. Was there a time that you ever felt, you know, just abandoned by God, or was it that strength in God that has you here today?
1: Well, I think everyone feels abandoned by God when a horrific, life-altering tragedy like mine occurs. But I had to stop listening to my feelings, because the Bible tells us that, well, God says in the Bible, I will never leave you. I will never forsake you. And in Isaiah, he says, I will hold you by my right hand. I will carry you. I will sustain you. So, Colleen, I just had to, as best I could, put aside my feelings and start letting the Word of God shape my heart and shape my outlook on the future.
0: Finding that strength in Scripture, right?
1: Absolutely. And please don't think I'm a strong person, Colleen, or for that matter, any friends watching. I'm not a strong person. Every morning I wake up and I say to myself, God, I don't think I could do one more day of quadriplegia, but Philippians chapter 4 tells me I could do all things through you as you strengthen me. So, God, why don't you help me do quadriplegia today? Because I can't do it. I need your strength. Wow. And perhaps, Colleen, if I have any secret, it's that I know how weak I am and how much I need God in my life. So there you go. That's how I live. It's just holding fast to Scripture and leaning hard into Jesus.
0: Wow. I know I say you are proof. All things are possible. This has been a very hard fight for 59 years. Not only, you know, living life in a wheelchair, you fought cancer twice. But you have just started this ministry that is, and like every day you share hope. What does keep you going? I'm thinking faith obviously keeps you going, but it's beyond that. Like, you've done so much. You've become an author. I think you've recorded several albums. And you are an artist, which is amazing. You have this artistic talent that, there it is, this video. Did you even know that ability was in you?
1: Well, I was a bit of an artist before I had my accident.
0: Wow.
1: And for $5, I'd draw your senior picture in high school. But after my accident, it was my occupational therapist who said, Johnny, you can't use your hands anymore. So let's see how much you could do with your mouth. And she put that pencil in my mouth and I started practicing. And I will confess that my mouth writing is a lot better than my handwriting ever was.
0: Okay. I want you to, the picture, your artwork is absolutely stunning. It just is. If you look back now, the ministry started 47 years ago, and I want you to tell everybody about Johnny and Friends, what you are doing. And even now, when you look back, say, are you not surprised, but just so pleased at how this ministry has grown and continues to grow?
1: Absolutely, Colleen. When I first started this work, Johnny and Friends, so many friends had poured their lives into me. I wanted to pour my life into other families that struggle with disability. Just like Friends had helped me, I wanted to help others. And so I created this space, Johnny and Friends, and through it, we hold retreats for families affected by disability. Here you see us giving away wheelchairs, child-sized wheelchairs especially, to children with disabilities and Bibles,

0: We help people with disabilities when there's a tragedy. We provide Johnny's houses, 16 around the world, which provide medical therapy, seating specialists who will fit you to a good wheelchair. We provide food and hygiene kits, medical assistance. So we do a lot because people with disabilities worldwide, 1.3 billion of them, have very little access to the things that we enjoy here in America.
1: And I think at least the number, if I'm right, it's at least 250,000 wheelchairs. It's probably more than that now that you you have given away. And along with the wheelchairs, Bibles.
0: That's right. Because the Bible changed my life. Mm-hmm. And so we want to make certain that everybody receives a Bible in their own language. Plus, we want their faith communities to be accessible. We want to make certain that people with disabilities are not only welcomed at the front door, but we want them to not feel as though they're a problem to be solved when they come in through the front door. We want these people with disabilities and the children and their parents to feel like they're part of the family.
2: Also joining us was two-time Grammy-winning recording artist Jason Crabb with his new album, Through the Fire.

0: You're here bringing the beautiful music, and you're such an inspiration to so many. We're so excited to have you back on. Congratulations with the new album. Tell our viewers.
1: Thank you.
0: Yeah, tell our viewers, you know, the inspiration behind it, what we can expect when we listen to it.
1: So, you know, the song that they just, that you just played, the voice that's in the background there, that is my daughter, my oldest daughter, Ashley. And that's her right there. That's my sweet girl. I have two daughters. One turned 21 today.
0: Happy birthday.
1: My youngest, my little Emma. So anyway, there's Emma. There's my beautiful wife of 29 years. There's Ashley. So before we had our first child, we had two miscarriages back to back. And that song came out. I was traveling with my family during that time. The Crab family, a lot of people know them. But that song really ministered to me. There we are, Becca. That is us back a day ago. But yeah, there's my siblings. So anyway, I wanted to re-record the song, and but that song really helped us. On February the 13th, my daughter was born, my oldest, Ashley, the one you heard on that track. And the February the 14th was the first day I had sang at the Grand Ole Opry. So hours after she was born, we went straight from the hospital in Kentucky to the Grand Ole Opry stage. And I got to sing that song, and I got to tell about what God had done for us, you know, and giving us the child, and the, you know, how excited it was. I watched my beautiful wife's eyes turn, you know, from the sorrow and disappointment when I got to give her, I got to hand her aww, little Ashley, and I watched it, her eyes just turn to joy, and probably one of the most incredible days of my life that I've ever experienced. You know, people ask, what's the greatest moment you've ever experienced? I'd say that it'd have to be that.
0: Yeah.
1: So we were getting ready to record the song again. And I had asked a country artist to come in and sing it with me. I'd finished up the record, and this was the last song. The title of the record, this song had meant so much to me. I wanted to title this record Through the Fire. I didn't have it completed yet with the background vocals. And the person that I had asked hadn't got back with me. And Ashley was sitting in the room with me, and she goes, Daddy, why don't you let me sing it with you? And I began to just tear up, and I'm thinking, my Lord, that's the reason they didn't get back with me, is because they're not supposed to. You're the one supposed to sing this song with me. And because, you know, now my victory is singing a song that helped me. I know what it's like to sing a song through the fire, going through the trial. Now I know what it's like with two children to sing it in victory. Now I know what it's like to sing it with my victory.
0: That's such a beautiful story. And wow, you know, God works in so many different amazing ways. And your true testament of, you know, the lows, but then the ultimate highs, you know, with your daughter. And now then getting to have your daughter on this track, which is amazing. And she has a beautiful voice. This is, you know, talk more about some of the songs and, you know, your messaging, because you're such a man of faith and, you know, lead so many people to the Lord. So this is so important to you, right?
1: Oh, absolutely. My faith is so important. You know, this is why I do what I do. I'm so thankful that God has, you know, allowed me to get to do this. I'm so grateful. I've been doing this for, this is my 35th year of being on the road and singing and traveling and doing music. I just talked about the Opry, I sang at the Grand Ole Opry, it was my 82nd time to play the Opry.
0: Wow.
1: And I got to do Through the Fire 23 years later, and sang Through the Fire and brought my daughter out to sing it with me. So cool.
0: Nothing better than that.
1: I know, it was so neat. And then, you know, my youngest was in the back, and I had her to stand up, and, you know, I told everybody it was about to be her birthday, and she just had tears. She's like, you know, we're just so thankful. We're all about the family and about the family of God. We're about, you know, what he is doing. We were just in Mobile, Alabama, just a couple of nights ago, actually 2 nights ago. And, you know, 11 people come to receive Christ. They decided to come to know Christ and give their heart to the Lord for the very, you know, I just think that all of that is so important. There's a song on this record, and you start talking about the goodness of God, it'll get you. I love him so much. He's been so good to me. He gave me a great family, and I'm just so thankful. Yeah. You know, I guess I'm getting on the backside of getting ready to turn 50, and so I everything is getting a little getting a little more raw, I guess. I don't know. It's just getting a little more real.
0: There is much more to come on CFN Live. We will be right back.
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0: 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Take a look.
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7: You guys have fun?
8: Yeah! You get an audience like that, you'll go to the ends of the earth for them.
9: I can't wait to get into your story, but first I just want to give everybody a little bit of a background. Joshua, you started the Texas Music Revolution 30 years ago. You were just out of college. This film is documenting the 25th anniversary, which was the first live festival post-COVID. And that filming takes us, boy, from the planning through the right all the way to the actual event and all the ups and downs and challenges in between. And yes, there were many challenges. But one of them was finding Tony, who's sitting right next to you, Tony Villanueva, who performed at the early festivals. Tony, you were the lead singer of the Derailers, and then suddenly you dropped out of country music, but more than 20 years ago. So if we can start with you and just a little bit of that history on why you left country music.
10: Quite simply, the Lord called me to do something else. And so by God's grace, I followed his lead.
9: And the Lord called you at a time when the Derailers, really extremely popular band, you're taking off, you're getting, you know, recording contracts, that kind of thing. And the Lord called you and you answered. Okay, so you go for, I don't know, nearly 20 years without seeing Joshua. Joshua, why was it so important for you to find Tony?
11: Well, that's a great question. I feel like, you know, Tony and I sort of always had this kinship, you know, even in the early days of the music festival and the radio station, because we connected on as brothers, just on a personal level, but also as believers. And even, you know, Tony went to church with me, and Tony was just a guy that I, you know, I felt like I was adrift at sea, being, you know, in my 20s and in the country music industry. And I looked over and I saw a guy who was not drowning, and that was Tony. And I thought, you know, he's able to do this. Maybe I can do this. And I found a lot of inspiration as a believer in a secular music industry from Tony. And so you know, Tony had been off the grid for quite some time. And as we were set out on the to make the documentary 5 years ago, it was one thing I threw at the filmmakers was, man, I would really love to find Tony Villanueva. I haven't been able to find him. I'd love to figure out where he is and invite him back to Texas for the 25th installment of the music festival. That would be so special to me on a personal level. I just don't know how to do it. And so they love the idea. We brought in a private investigator. I feel like a total stalker saying that out loud, but we found Tony, and here we are. Yeah. And it was a wonderful experience to reconnect with him.
9: Well, the viewers of the documentary, you get to see how many times Joshua tries to find Tony, and boy, it's a scene when your first phone call goes through. I'll just tell everybody they'll have to watch it, because it's, you know, what happens. Now, Tony, talk to me. You finally decide, okay, yeah, let's talk, Joshua. How hard, or what kind, like, what went into your decision to say, okay, you know, I'll come back to TMR after all these years?
10: Yeah, that was not an easy decision by any means. It's just one of those things where, you know, Josh and Troy came to see me and say, you know, hey, we can do an interview. And just, you know, and so we did and reconnected in that way. And I'm just really grateful, because I don't believe I'd ever really just sat down and told the story from, you know, A to Z on how the Lord was working in my heart and how things happened at that important juncture, you know, at that crossroad experience in my life. And so it was a really powerful time to be able to sit down with Joshua and Troy and share that. And then Then they came over to our house afterwards for

0: My wife, by the way, this morning she rolled out some great tortillas, Josh. And
1: Oh man.
2: Sorry you're
0: so it's a good
2: 500 miles
0: day.
2: away from each other, but
1: Yeah, I managed to make a trip.
0: but that day, Joshua and Troy enjoyed some of my wife's wonderful cooking. And after the Carnegie sat on

0: on a heavy topic that we all, you know, it's in the creed, you know, we know it's coming, but we don't talk about it, right? I mean, tell our viewers just a little bit more about you and kind of your inspiration of why this was so important to write this book.
1: Yeah, well, you know, I've taught theology at seminary in Detroit for 23 years, and I've studied scripture and tradition for a long time, and I just noticed how central the theme of the Lord's return in glory and the final judgment is deeply embedded in the Catholic Church. Like every Sunday we say the Nicene Creed, we say he's coming again in glory to judge the living and the dead. And then we have the Advent season and those scary passages at the end of the liturgical year where all the kind of, terrible things that happen, judgment. And then people say, I'm scared. I don't want to face that. But the Lord wants us to face it so that we can be freed from fear and brought into a confidence in our relationship with the Lord. With Romans chapter 8 says, for those who are in Christ Jesus, there's no condemnation. So we need to get ready to face the final judgment so there won't be condemnation, but there'll be blessing, there'll be reward, there'll be those beautiful words, enter into the kingdom of my Father. Well done, good and faithful servant. So there's so many clear, wonderful things in scripture about the return of the Lord and the final judgment. And I just think Catholics need not to be afraid of this, but be prepared. You know, I could put the subtitle of the book, The Coming Judgment, Are We Ready? As, you know, the coming judgment. Don't be scared. Get ready.
0: Yeah. So, I mean, how can we get ready, you know, for this?
1: You know, it's not rocket science. You know, John chapter 15, Jesus says, I'm the vine. You're the branches. My Father's a vine dresser. If you stay connected to me, you're going to bear fruit. And my Father wants you to bear a lot of fruit. And if you're bearing fruit, he's going to prune you so you bear more fruit. Yes, that's where trials and tests and difficulties and disappointments come in, pruning us, drawing us deeper into union with the Lord. But then he says, the vine that doesn't stay connected to me, the branches that don't stay connected to me are going to wither away and to be cut off and thrown into the fire. Oh, my goodness. This is Jesus in his most intimate conversations with his disciples saying, this is not a game. There's something really at stake here. There's really consequences here. And what we're really talking about is this amazing, unmerited, unfathomably wonderful gift called eternal life, or the tragic rejection of that, which leads to hell. So this is not a game. These are important truths. These are things that people need to understand in order to end up in the place that the Lord created us to end up, paradise. Yeah,
0: absolutely. And I love how you take kind of Old Testament, New Testament, Jesus's words and awaken us. You know, this is what he's saying. But also it's a reflection on, you know, how we can do better and be better and be ready. And this is kind of what you've been doing for years now, especially in your ministry as well. You're trying to like save souls, right? Tell us about Renewal Ministry.
1: Hey, that's what this is all about. And sometimes we forget it. Sometimes we get the impression that the job of the church is to improve the world. And the church is supposed to be a blessing to the world. The church is supposed to, out of our love for our neighbor, care about the environment and care about social justice and all those things. But the main mission of the church is to save the people in the world so that we will have a new earth and a new heaven when the Lord returns and brings the fulfillment of his plan to fulfillment. And so, you know, it's really good to save the environment of the Amazon. We need to, it's a good deed. It's a good thing for humanity to save the rainforest, but it's a better deed to save the people in the rainforest, to help them get to heaven rather than hell. And so we need to keep our eye on what the real goal is, what the real central mission of the church is. It's Jesus came to seek and to save those who are lost. And our deepest desire, our deepest love should be for the salvation of people that were within this life, and being willing to pray for them, being willing to sacrifice for them. You know, Mary of Fatima said, so many souls are going to hell because so few people are willing to offer prayer and sacrifice for them. So I hope the book generates a fire in people's hearts for the salvation of souls based on knowledge of what God

0: God has revealed to us is really this is what it's all about. This is the truth. It's not a game. Something's at stake. Life is short. Make the decisions you need to make in order to end up in heaven rather than hell.
1: Yeah. Amen to that. You know, I love that this is what you've been doing is, you know, really delving into scripture and Jesus' words and with your ministry. And you've written many books, including this new one now. I'm curious, you know, because Jesus said, you know, wars, rumors of wars, earthquakes, famines, you know, these are the birth pangs and stuff. So I'm curious, you know, with you being a theologian and seeing what's going on in the world right now, how more important than now than ever is it, you think, for people to start getting ready?
0: Well, you know, there's a lot of things said in scripture about what's going to happen just before the Lord returns. And a lot of times they're hard to kind of place because there's always been wars and rumors of wars. There's always been upheaval in nature. Maybe it's going to intensify just before the Lord returns. But in 2 Thessalonians chapter 2, Paul lists two particular things that need to happen before the Lord returns. He says, don't let anybody deceive you about prophecies that really aren't really from the Lord, because the Lord will not return until, first of all, the great apostasy takes place.
1: We will be back after a short break.
2: Hi, I'm Susan Lucci. I never thought about heart disease until I had my own heart event. I had heard many times that heart disease is the number one killer. It went in one ear and out the other, frankly. I never had a health issue, but suddenly I had that pressured elephant pressing on my chest. By the time I got to the ER, the doctor decided to give me a CAT scan. I had a 90% blockage in my main artery and a 75% blockage in the adjacent artery. I received two stents in my arteries. 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
1: Welcome back to CFN Live as we continue to look back at some of our recent guests, including the content director of Tan Books, Jason Gale, who discussed this new book release, The Life and Martyrdom of St. Peter and St. Paul.
3: This is a new release, but it's actually an ancient, very old book. Just tell our viewers really, like, when this was written and by whom?
4: Yeah, so this was written by St. Abdias of Babylon, who's one of the first bishops of Babylon. He was one of the 72. So he comes all the way back from scripture there. And so this literature kind of falls right after the New Testament. And so we like to call this kind of writing a venerable tradition. So it's not something that is scripture, but it fills in a lot of the gaps from eyewitnesses. And St. Abdias actually wrote a biography of the life and martyrdom of the rest of the apostles minus Judas. And so this is a near eyewitness perspective of their lives and everything.
3: So this was translated by Father Robert Nixon, right?
4: Correct. So this is kind of the first time in English, and Father Nixon he's like an archaeologist when it comes to old Latin texts. He'll find these little gems and start to bring them out and bring them to life to us in English.
3: So let's talk about St. Peter first. You know, as you're, yeah. I just love it because this is such a little book, but there's so much in here that many people won't know about, these new details. Tell me what you found. We'll start with St. Peter first.
4: Yeah, sure. So the one story we know from scripture is when St. Peter and Simon Magus have this fight going on. But actually they come into contact with each other several times and they're constantly fighting. This is where we get the sin of simony. From Simon Magus, who actually tried to purchase the gifts of the Holy Spirit, and Peter rebukes him. And so they come into contact over and over and over, and it's really a battle between the true divine power that St. Peter brings, and the

0: the healings and all this thing and sorcery that Simon Magus was bringing to St. Peter and saying, this is just as good, this is better. And so they go back and forth, and it ends kind of in this public demonstration where Simon Magus flies around. St. Peter rebukes the demons. The demons leave him, and he falls to the ground and passes away shortly after. And so this is the core conflict that Peter encounters after the ascension of our Lord, and Peter's out preaching and healing and doing all these miracles. And so it's just a wonderful story of filling in a lot of the gaps that scripture has.
1: What surprised me is there's a connection between St. Peter's crucifixion and Simon.
0: Yeah, so they when St. Peter is going to St. Peter, as we know, is martyred in he's martyred in Rome, and but right before that is when he encounters he encounters Simon Magus. And so that conflict really is kind of that culmination in that.
1: And also that we get a little bit more on the story that St. Peter knew when he was going to Rome, that this would be right the end of his life.
0: Yeah, so in the story of the martyrdom of St. Peter, we have that Quo Vadis where Peter's fleeing persecution when he meets Christ on the road, and Jesus, Peter says, Quo Vadis, and Jesus says, I'm going to be crucified again because you won't. So Peter, struck to the heart, turns around and he goes back to Rome, and he's martyred there. And when he's martyred upside down because he feels that he is not worthy to be crucified in the same way as our Lord. And one of the things that St. Abdias gives here, he gives Peter's kind of final address. And when Peter is hanging upside down, he preaches this kind of last little sermon, praising the cross as both a divine mystery, but also the cross is the tree of life. And so this is something that's not found in scripture, but it's just absolutely beautiful. And St. Abdias captures kind of Peter's last words when he's being crucified here.
1: And I found that so, so amazing, thinking of St. Peter being crucified upside down on the cross and saying those words, and obviously what they meant to everybody who was standing there too. There had to be a lot of conversions, you know, St. Peter's death.
0: Absolutely. As Tertullian said, you know, the blood of the martyrs is the seed of the faith. And so for all those who witnessed, I mean, here you have, you know, a dying man, and he's preaching the goodness with of the instrument of his death.
1: Yeah.
0: And saying how, you know, this is the tree of life, this is the way. And so it's just a beautiful witness of perseverance and fortitude, and just the total gift of self.
1: And of course,
0: back to our Lord.
1: And we get to hear more about St. Paul. We know about his conversion on the road to Damascus, but can you just tell us about, well, Malta, what happened on Malta is pretty remarkable.
0: Yeah, absolutely. So he goes to Malta to preach to this island, he survives this venomous viper bite. And the leader of there, his father, is very sick, and Paul goes there and converts, or heals the leader's father, and the entire island of Malta is converted. It becomes, you know, one of the first kind of Christian societies, I guess you could say. And so it's just a beautiful story of not just Paul's stories of traveling and preaching, but also just the conversion of an entire people.
2: Also joining us was Beck Sullivan, CEO of Restore NYC, a nonprofit organization that makes freedom real for survivors of human trafficking in the United States, and how faith motivates the work that she does.
3: This is such an important topic to talk about. I feel like a lot of us maybe don't want to think about this and this being a real thing that is happening, human trafficking in the United States, but this is the reality, and paint the picture, the very real picture for our viewers.
4: Yeah, thank you for having me. Because as you said, it is a hard topic to hear and to listen and to learn about, but it's so important because

0: It's happening everywhere. Human trafficking is one of the largest criminal activities in the world. It's not just happening overseas, it's happening here. It's happening in every neighborhood and every city. We're based in New York City, and we say there's about 25,000 people trafficked in New York City. 1 million people are being trafficked in the United States. And it really is, it's not hidden, but it's just an unseen crime. If you know what to look for, it's there.
1: I mean, it's just incredible, and those numbers are staggering and very scary, to be honest. So Restore NYC, your organization, tell us, you know, how it got put together and also which and the services that you provide, particularly for women, right?
0: Yep, so Restore was founded in 2009, so about 17 years old. And it was founded when there was a community of people that recognized they were focused on, they saw that there were a lot of immigrant women that were being trafficked through illicit massage parlors, but there was nowhere for them to go. And so these women would be able to exit trafficking, but were at risk of being re-trafficked. And so they came together as a community, and it was a faith-based community, and opened up the first transitional safe home for immigrant survivors on the East Coast. And since then, we've expanded our services because we had our transitional home and survivors were like thanking us, like, thank you, we have a place to stay. But they're like, now we need a job. Like, how are we going to live after we move out of this home? We also saw that the mental health was really impacted because of the trauma of trafficking. And so we've expanded our service to now we offer economic empowerment support. So we help with job training, job readiness. We have an entrepreneurship program. So for those that want to launch a business, we help them get set up. We provide seed money. We do, if you're familiar with Shark Tank, we do something similar. I call it a trauma-informed Shark Tank, where they come and pitch their business ideas and we help provide seed money. And then we also provide counseling and case management because once someone leaves trafficking, that's a courageous, big first step, but it's not the end of their journey. Sometimes it can take years for someone to get a life that's flourishing, to get back to a place of stability, addressing mental health, having housing stability. And so we work with self-identified women, and we work on average for 2 years with survivors, getting them to a place of not just stability, but a place of thriving, and really wanting to make sure that they are in a place where they can't be re-trafficked again. Because we say traffickers target vulnerabilities, not people. And so if somebody is out of trafficking but does not have a safe place to stay, traffickers target that. Or if they don't have a way to support themselves or their family, traffickers will target that. And so it's easy for them to be re-trafficked. So not only do we help survivors get out of trafficking, but also find a life that's flourishing.
1: Yeah, I think that that's an incredible thing that Restore does, that it's not just the counseling. It's literally, no, we're going to help you get your life back on track, whether that's the housing or, you know, helping to find a job and just focusing on the whole person. What has been the feedback, you know, from some of these women, you know, that come through and maybe felt so hopeless, or they thought that they could only maybe turn back to going back into the trafficking scene, but now their life is so much, you know, better because of you guys.
0: Yeah, and that's the hope. And that's what keeps me going because trafficking can be a really hard issue and it really is hard to see. But then when you see a survivor get the keys to her first apartment ever, the joy in her face to be like, wow, I actually have a place I can make a home where I feel safe. That you just cannot forget. And that is why we do the work. Survivors, this past year, we are celebrating that 100% of survivors that have been with us for a year remain free from trafficking, which is incredible. Those are lives, individual lives that now are in a place of flourishing. We survivors also with jobs, like the workplace is a hard place because if you think about it, human trafficking takes place in a work setting, like within exchange of money and having a boss who's your trafficker. And so it can be very re-traumatizing. And so being able to walk along survivors, not when they get the call that they got their first job, but also helping them retain that job. So when they have an issue with their boss and they don't know how to handle it because they remember they're trafficking or they're being re-triggered or activated, we can help talk them through that. And seeing a woman get her paycheck for the first time or being able to purchase something with money that she earned in a safe way that she chose, is just so beautiful.
1: Yeah, I can't even imagine. I mean, just thinking about this, you know, that it's beautiful that you're helping all these people, but we also kind of need to, you have any thoughts of how we could help fight human trafficking? You know what I mean? Like, I feel like this is crazy that we're talking about this.
0: I know. And it can feel like such a large issue. It can be overwhelming for people like any individual person to say, what impact can I actually

0: of, but we really can. There's a lot of ways. One is first just to raise awareness and educate yourself, really learning what's going on within your community. Maybe there's a trafficking organization within your community that you can come along and support. Also, as I said, traffickers target vulnerabilities. How can you help support communities and decrease vulnerabilities? So youth that don't have a social support or coming from foster care, coming alongside, strengthening our communities, educating is so important. Our youth, if you have a daughter or a cousin or a niece who's young, talk about what a healthy relationship looks like. Check in on their lives, you know, getting involved that way. And then also this battle is not like just against flesh and blood. It's very dark. And so praying about the issue, like that is a foundation to the work that we do. And so really like finding what avenue you can play. Maybe it's volunteering and working with survivors directly, or maybe it's praying, which is just as powerful.
1: We'll be right back. Stay with us.
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1: Welcome back to CFN Live as we continue to look back at this week's guests, including Father Sebastian Walsh with a new book release from Sophia Institute called The Sufferings of the Holy Family, which explores the life of Jesus, Mary, and Joseph.
6: I'm so excited to talk about this. Before we kind of delve into the book, just tell our viewers a little bit about you and your inspiration for writing this book.
7: Yes, I'm an Orbertine priest from the Abbey of St. Michael in Orange, in California. And over Advent, I was asked to give a little talk at a local parish. And so I thought the one thing that came to mind was to talk about the struggles the Holy Family had and to try and make those struggles more relatable to, you know, an average Catholic family. Of course, as a priest, I minister to many families and families that have some really serious difficulties. And over again, I found that my advice was going back to how the Holy Family dealt with their difficulties. And we tend to think of the Holy Family as that beautiful, perfect family on Christmas cards. And we romanticize the Holy Family. And in some sense, there's something right about that. But the fact of the matter is that the outward objective circumstances of the Holy Family's life was very difficult. And you know, I like to say, just remember, the holiest marriage in human history almost ended in divorce. So when you start to show that, and show that the way the Holy Family overcame their external difficulties, then you realize, oh, okay, it's that interior response that the Holy Family had to those difficulties that made their family holy. So the whole purpose of the book then is to try and inspire imperfect families like yours and mine to embrace that interior disposition that the Holy Family, the members of the Holy Family had in the face of very, very serious external problems in their life.
6: Yeah, I was saying, when I first saw the book, I said, oh, I'm married, I have three kids, how could I ever relate or emulate, you know, the Holy Family? It seems like such a difficult thing. And then when I was combing through your book, and you go through all these different moments within Jesus, Mary, and Joseph's life, you know, where they had these extremely difficult times that can be relatable, I was like, wow, okay. So kind of walk us through, you know, parts of the book.
7: Sure. So the first thing to do is to just to lay out a number of the serious problems the Holy Family faced, the objective problems they faced, right? It starts off with the fact that you have a man and woman who are engaged, and then they actually get married.

0: married. The betrothal for, in scriptures is actually the first stage of the marriage. And then the wife gets pregnant without her husband's help. You know, right away, there's a crisis, and so much of a crisis that St. Joseph contemplates divorce. Huh? But he needs to believe in a miracle. He has to have so much faith and belief in his wife that he believes that she was the virgin of Isaiah, that this was all done miraculously, and it was through his great faith that the marriage stayed together. And then you go on, and what happens next? Well, suddenly, out of the blue, there's a census. They have to go down to Bethlehem. Of course, they're slower because, you know, Mary's pregnant. And they get there, and there's no room for them. And so the baby has to be born outdoors in the cold. And, again, for Mary, this must have been a great trial. Joseph must have felt like a failure financially and otherwise. And then it doesn't get any better from there, because shortly after the baby's born, St. Joseph just gets a message in a dream saying, you know, Herod's going to try and kill this child, so run to Egypt. And so in the middle of the night, Mary and Joseph get up, they pack their bags without, you know, any way saying goodbye to their family. They just leave and they go to Egypt, and they don't even know how long they're going to be there. They have no work. They don't know the language. It's a terrible situation for them. And God just says, wait here till I say. And so they depend completely on God's providence. They're there for a few years. Herod dies. They come back to Jerusalem, they were going to go back to the Bethlehem area, but they went up to Galilee and Nazareth, and they live a life of relative poverty there. And apparently Joseph dies young. And so Mary is left, you know, a widow with her only son. And you would think, well, okay, he'll take care of her. But then he decides to become a wandering preacher and off he goes. And so one thing after another leads up to the final culmination of the difficulty in the life of the Holy Family. And that's when Jesus gets arrested and he's tortured and killed while his mother watches. So if you just look at all the different problems the Holy Family faced, and you didn't know they were the Holy Family, you would think, gosh, this is one of the most dysfunctional families I've ever heard of. And yet it was the Holy Family, because they responded with such interior faith and hope and love to all their external circumstances that everything was turned to God's glory.
1: And from Tan Books, translator Maria Palma Smith talks to us about the new book release, Jesus, I Surrender Myself to You. Tell us a little bit more about who Don DeLindo was, and also how you got involved in translating this book.
2: Okay, so Father DeLindo, Don DeLindo, was a priest in Italy. He was born in 1882, and he passed away in 1970, so he lived 88 years. He was a contemporary of Saint Padre Pio. They knew each other, they met, and they highly esteemed each other. In fact, Saint Padre Pio said to some pilgrims that went from Naples, where Father DeLindo was, Don DeLindo was, that went to see St. Padre Pio in San Giovanni Rotondo, Padre Pio said to them, why do you come all the way here from Naples to see me when you have your own saint in Naples, Don DeLindo?
1: Oh my goodness, I read that and I was like, wow, you know, for Padre Pio to say that, Don, you know, it's just incredible. Tell us more about him, you know, because we see Padre Pio, we know that, you know, he has got the stigmata, but Don DeLindo, he didn't have the stigmata, but he had his own mystical experiences, encounters with Jesus as well, right?
2: Absolutely. He had a very, very close relationship with both Jesus and Our Lady. He loved them both so dearly, and he suffered for them. Throughout his whole life, was a surrender to God, to the will of God. As a matter of fact, when he was not quite 14 years old, he made an act of complete surrender to the will of God, and he lived that way throughout his whole life, in which he suffered so much. Especially, he did have some physical ailments as well. The last 10 years of his life, he was paralyzed on the left side for 10 years, but all the worst things were really the persecutions, the false accusations that came to him from the church, from within the church. And he was not allowed, he was prohibited, he was suspended ad divinis from celebrating Mass or the priest, his priestly offices for almost 20 years, the last time for 16 years

0: in a row. And that was the so difficult for him. But it was all God's will. Because of it, he had the time to do so many great things, which was writing. He wrote a 33-volume commentary on sacred scripture for the laity.
1: It's just beautiful. Talk about the book. Obviously, the authors of it were very close to Father Don DeLindo, and also his words are in here as well, right? So walk us through kind of what everyone will learn, you know, when they pick up a copy.
0: Okay, so one of the co-authors is his niece, Grazia Ruotolo, who had a very close relationship with her uncle. And after he passed away in 1970, she lived on until she was 96. In 2024 is when she passed away. So she kept, she was the custodian of all of Father DeLindo's things. He had made crucifixes with his own hands, rosaries, his letters, all this. So she was the custodian, and people would go to Naples to venerate the tomb of Father DeLindo, and she would give talks and presentations. As a matter of fact, she can still be found on YouTube, in Italian though, of course, and she would be speaking even into her middle 90s. She would be talking about Father DeLindo. So that's the one who wrote it. And then the co-author is an Italian journalist and writer himself who has written other books.
1: Yeah, talk about, you know, the title is very fitting, Jesus, I Surrender Myself to You, because Father DeLindo did this surrender novena, right? So
0: exactly.
1: Talk about that as well, and tell us about that.
0: Exactly. His whole life was a surrender to our Lord. And this novena itself was a prayer that he wrote to one of his spiritual daughters who was going through a very difficult time in her life. And he wrote this letter with the words that Jesus gave him. Jesus inspired this novena. So that's why it's all in the words of Jesus. It's a very powerful novena. And it really is something that can help us to trust in Jesus, surrender everything to him, and say to him, Jesus, take care of everything. Or Jesus, you take over. You take care of this situation. We do what we can, but we know that Jesus is the one who will take care of it. Whether it's health or finances or relationships, whatever it may be, our Lord can take care of it. And that's the title of this book, Jesus, I Surrender Myself to You. And the following in the prayer, the surrender novena, is take care of everything.
1: And finally, Catholic artist Mauricio Romero shared how he's evangelizing to thousands on social media with mini-cyples. Tell us about your background of how you even came up with this idea to create these animations and help spread the gospel.
2: It really started 20 years ago when I have six kids, they're all girls. And when we were pregnant with our first daughter, with our oldest, we were looking just for stuff, you know, just anything Catholic, anything that had really Jesus that was actually cute, that was of good quality, and we couldn't find anything. So I was a graphic designer back in the day, so I just started sketching, and eventually just it turned into this. About 10 years ago, it was kind of put in the back burner. About 10 years ago, I did an iPhone game with it. And full circle moment, now my daughter, who's now 19, she's the one that, so we're working together. So she does the daily illustrations, we work, and then I work on the animations. So yeah, that's kind of how it worked. Like, we couldn't find anything, so then we just decided to create something. So we're kind of we have a my kids like Hello Kitty and like that kind of stuff. So then we wanted to sort of combine the two. It's like, how do we combine the gospel with something that's very cute for kids? You know?
1: Yeah, and I'm not going to say it's not just for kids, because when I came to your Instagram page, I said, this is adorable and I love it. And I followed it right away because it's so uplifting and inspiring and so cute at the same time. But, you know, obviously you're sharing the gospel. Talk about even just, you know, today's post that you guys did. And I love the fact that your daughter does the illustrations and you kind of like bring it to life.
2: I do have a master's in theology, so that's one of the things that we want to make sure is that anything that we post, that it is like the illustrations do match the gospel. We want to make sure that we don't want to just like confuse people or like make our own like sort of like interpretations of

0: like just random interpretations. Like for example, like this one, we just want to grab what the Gospels say, and we just don't want to add anything to it. So we want to capture moments, then hopefully we can inspire people. And it's kind of funny that you say that, because most of our followers are women between 25 and 55. So it doesn't surprise me that you liked it.
1: Oh, you got me. You said, you know, they got my algorithm going. And then I said, oh, follow. Yeah. Exactly. You guys are good at that. And it's important, too, because you have it in Spanish and English as well, right? Talk about that.
0: Yeah, correct. So we're bilingual, and it just randomly, just people started asking us to do it in Spanish. And it was just over and over again, like week after week, people kept asking us to do stuff in Spanish. Finally, we just said, you know what, let's just do it. We are bilingual, so like we might as well do it. And it's worked so far. About like probably like 35% of our audience is actually Spanish speakers.
1: Oh, that's wonderful. So, you know, you have the Instagram page, but you also have a website and resources on the website, as well as like you can print out coloring pages so your kids can color the mini sight bulbs and everything. And also you have some merch as well. Talk about, did you ever think that this is kind of where, you know, your talents would lead you? And how fulfilling is this?
0: It's super fulfilling, to be completely honest. Hopefully, I do have a 9-to-5. I work for the Society of Our Lady of the Most Holy Trinity. Mm. I am their director of development. But our hope is that this turns into a full-time family business. Right now, my daughter is full-time. So I work nights and weekends on this. It's been super fulfilling. I know that we get emails, we get DMs of people just saying how inspiring it is, and that helps them. Like every day they love opening, you know, the Instagram and then just seeing our illustration. So it's been very, very, very fulfilling for us. And hopefully, you know, and we can do this eventually full time.
1: Well, that is it for this hour. Thanks to all our guests, and thank you for watching. I'm Jackie Lucas.

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0: Welcome to another great edition of Beacons of Light. And joining me is Carrie Johnson Robinson, the National Board Secretary. How are you, Carrie?
1: I am great, Michael, and it's great to be here. Thank you for inviting me and having me on the Beacons of Light show.
0: Well, we're excited to have you. You know, Frederick Ozanam, our founder, was an attorney. Carrie's an attorney. Tell us a little bit about yourself and why you were so open to the call of the Society of St. Vincent de Paul.
1: I was born in a small town in the Mississippi Delta, Shelby, Mississippi. I knew from the time I was about 6 or 7 years old that I wanted to be an attorney. But there was something else. God had something else destined for me. When I was a small child, I used to see the commercials that they would run that said just 10 cents a day would provide so many meals for hungry and needy children in other countries. And I used it, whenever I saw those commercials, there was something inside of me.

0: me that said, I wish I had the 10 cents a day. It didn't seem like it was a whole lot of money, and that I would send it. And I know it was advertisement, but that spirit was still, I didn't realize it until the society came along and awakened that that was something that God had also destined and called me to do as well. I moved to Jackson, Mississippi, after I graduated from law school, probably about a year after. And I clerked at the Court of Appeals. I had several different jobs. And then in 2016, a conference came to my parish church at Christ the King Catholic Church. And there was our pastor there, Father Ricardo Phipps, who felt like our parish should be doing more to serve the community. And he allowed St. Richard's Conference and some of the members there to come, and they did. They came several times, and there was an invitation to serve. And I agreed to just simply, I wanted to become involved and participate in it after I learned more about the society. That was the first time I had heard of the Society of St. Vincent de Paul. Growing up in the Mississippi Delta, I had no knowledge of the Society of St. Vincent de Paul. The only knowledge I had of Catholic was the parish that I attended, St. Gabriel's Catholic Church, and the Oblate Sisters of Providence. The president, I was not the initial president. The president moved and returned to Florida. I was the vice president, and I assumed the role of president around 2017, of our local conference, which is the St. Martin de Porres conference at Christ the King Catholic Church. About maybe a year later, I received a call from Bill Migley, who had come and did some training, and said, we need to form a council there. And I think the St. Richard's Conference was interested in doing the same. By this time, another conference had formed, which was St. Therese. And he said, we need to form a council there. And he said, would you be interested in serving in a leadership role in the council? It was not on my radar. I said to him, maybe perhaps you need to ask somebody else, but when God has something for you to do, he's going to get his way. So that's how I ended up becoming council president. And from there, of course, I got a chance and an opportunity to attend a mid-year meeting, some national meetings, and just recently, our current president, tapped me and asked if I would serve as national secretary.
1: Yeah, well, and that's in a period of about 7 years. You said off
0: Yes.
1: camera you've been a Vincentian for 7 years. So you've
0: Yes.
1: gone from not knowing about the society to being on the National Board of Directors as an officer.
0: Yes.
1: Yeah, it's when the Holy Spirit wants you to do something, he makes it happen, right?
0: He's persistent. He's
1: Yes.
0: persistent. Because I can tell you, when it came to the role of council president for the Jackson District Council, every time I got a call, I would say, well, let me pray about it, or no. And it was just what the Lord wanted.
1: Right. He just kept knocking on your door, right? Till you opened it
0: Yes.
1: and said, yeah. Well, often on this show, we talk about the fact that whether we're in the Vincentian ministry or wherever we may be in the world, God's always talking to us, but we're not sometimes listening, right?
0: I think the reason why I wouldn't say we don't listen, I think we hear, but our spirit is not ready to receive what God is saying at the time. Or it could be that there is so much noise in the world, because when God speaks, he usually whispers. But his voice can grow and will grow louder as the noise in our world.

0: world if it grows louder, and he believes that we're not receiving or hearing it. So he has a way of ensuring that we hear him. What I have learned as an adult, because the world, when you are an attorney or being a spouse or being a parent, there are so many things that make demands upon our time. And what's important is that we sit sometimes and just simply be quiet. And that's when you can really hear from God. He will direct you. He will guide you. And that's what he has done in terms of my participation with the Society of St. Vincent de Paul.
1: No doubt about it. So, and what you just said was very powerful in that spiritual growth helps you to listen. It's kind of like a hearing aid for the soul, right?
0: Yes.
1: In that, you know, God is talking, but we, maybe our soul spirits, we're not ready for that message.
0: That's correct. That is correct. And that's one of the areas where I believe the Society of St. Vincent de Paul can help individuals. If you're seeking intimacy and a connection with God, then the society, because that is really, even though we do good work and do deeds that help the needy, the essential and main purpose of the Society of St. Vincent de Paul is to develop people spiritually.
1: Yes.
0: And their connection with God.
1: Well, that's what we're trying to do at the Society of St. Vincent de Paul. And when we come back, we're going to talk to Carrie a little bit more about her spiritual journey and what she sees as the vision of the Society in the future when we come back.
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1: Welcome back. I'm here with Carrie Johnson Robinson. We're talking about all the great things of the Society of St. Vincent de Paul. Carrie, I know that you made a lot of home visits in your Vincentian career. Share some that really touched your heart.
0: I will share two. The first home visit was a single parent who was working, caring for a mother and had children of her own, and I believe she may have had some children which were that of a relative that she was providing some care for to avoid them, I guess, being in the foster system. She reached out to us for assistance with rent. Myself and another Vincentian went to the apartment where they were staying. And when we walked in, the apartment was quite untidy. But what we decided to do, we had a private conversation.

conversation with her about the tidiness of the unit. My concern as an attorney was with the terms of her lease and her adhering to the terms of the lease with respect to tidiness and making sure that she was not evicted for, because we were there to assist with the rent. But being an attorney, I usually know what is in a lease about tidiness and making sure that you are abiding by the terms of the lease. So we had that private conversation after we had had prayer with the family. When we left the apartment, my fellow Vincentian says, well, she may not have the items she need to clean. We're having this conversation about it. We need to address that too. So we went to the dollar store and brought some cleaning items and went back and dropped them off. And what we said to this mother at that time was like, we know that this may be, there may be many demands on your time, and this may be overwhelming with what you're doing, but the children can help you. Give them some responsibilities too. And so what we said is, we'll come back and we're going to check on you. And we told her when we would be coming back. When we returned, the children met us as we were coming up, and they were saying, Miss the fellow Vincentian, her last name is Robinson too. And so they said, Miss Robinson, Miss Robinson, we have cleaned up, we have cleaned up, we have cleaned up. And one of the little boys said, I took out the garbage. And another child said, I washed the dishes. And sure, when we entered the apartment, they had cleaned it. It was tidy. And then there was a child that I had been assisting with some homework when we went on the visit. He said, Miss Robinson, Miss Robinson, look at my activity sheet. Look at my activity sheet. Thank you for helping me. That was very, very touching to know that we had made such a difference in that home at that time. And when we left and went back, my Vincentian's husband, because we didn't identify the family of where they were, but we talked about what had happened on that visit. Even though we do not in the society, there is, we maintain confidentiality with respect to the people that we are assisting and visiting. It is also important for us to tell the impact. Confidentiality doesn't mean secrecy. So we shared the impact that we had had with my Vincentian home visiting partner, her husband. And he said, you all made a big difference and changed the dynamics in that family. The second instance where I can say that really, really touched me involved a visit that was not in a typical dwelling. We went to, this time it was all the members of my conference. We went to Ineva Mae Pittman Park, that's in Jackson, Mississippi. People who are unhoused usually are there and present in the park. One Saturday, we went there to distribute fruit during the pandemic with the proceeds of a grant that we had actually gotten from the Society of St. Vincent de Paul, the national office. It was an urban farm grant where we wanted to provide fresh fruits and vegetables to individuals who were in need. Because of the pandemic, instead of doing the garden, we decided we would go and distribute fresh fruit to the individuals that were in Ineva Mae Pittman Park. My husband made backpacks by hand, and when we went there and arrived that Saturday morning, there was a gentleman there. His last name is Martin. He came and greeted us and began to help us set up.
And he did everything.

0: everything that we asked him to do and then some. We literally, he was given to us when we were there to help him. And I thought that that was very, that was really touching. But the second part that was really touching to me was as we were distributing, the way that they care for each other. We as Vincentians could learn from them because they were saying or indicating and stating to us, this person didn't receive one. He doesn't walk so well. Let me get one so I can take to him. That type of compassion for their fellow unhoused individuals and the way they looked out and cared for each other, we can all learn from them.
1: No doubt. Powerful stories. And you're right. We can always learn from one another. And I have grown up twin girls, and I could have had you come to my house and help me with that cleaning stuff. I can tell you that right now. I think all parents need. But in our spiritual journeys as Vincentians, it's so critical. And with about 30 seconds left, what would your message be out there to those considering joining our Vincentian mission?
0: Listen. 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
1: 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The Holy Spirit, that's what is so central to our lives as Vincentians. 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
1: Welcome back. I'm here with Carrie, our National Board Secretary for the Society of St. Vincent de Paul. Almost ran out of air on that. You've got such a long title there, Carrie. But let's talk about that vision and why it's so important to invite people to be a part of our Vincentian ministry.
0: It's important to invite people to become a part of our Vincentian ministry The reason why it is because God is calling all of us to do and to be something better than what we are. Scripture says that the poor will always be among us. The poor may always be among us, but what he did not say is that we were not to serve them, that we were not to respond to them. And when God spoke about the poor being always among us, I don't think he was just talking about those who are in physical poverty. I think he's also talking about those who may be in spiritual poverty. And the society provides us with a mechanism to help eliminate spiritual suffering and poverty as well as physical. The motto of our society is a network of friends growing in holiness, inspired by gospel values. A network of friends inspired by gospel values, growing in holiness through personal service with and

0: to those who are in need. So holiness in the society has a twofold purpose: for you to grow in holiness and at the same time serve people who are in need.
1: And that's the teaching of the Beatitudes, to recognize our spiritual poverty. And

0: is a very powerful way to stress the importance of our society in our Vincentian family. What would you say to somebody out there that all of a sudden says, how do I recognize my spiritual poverty?
1: God will reveal it to you. If there is some, and you will feel it, you're going to know it. There is going to be something that is nudging you. I've heard people say, there is something missing. It's something, or I feel like there's something I should be doing, or I feel like there's something I'm not pleased with. And when you begin to have those conversations, if you actually realize, if you actually sit and think about it, what is missing is usually something connected with your faith and your relationship with God. And if you begin to ask those questions of God, He will reveal it to you. He will let you know, this is where, this is what you are not experiencing, or this. And most of the time, it's the connection with Him. We often in our society, we often look to the material things and think that that is what is missing and that that is going to bring fulfillment. It's not. What will bring you fulfillment is being obedient to God and developing the relationship with Him. And that's what He's calling all of us to do. And sometimes that relationship and developing it can come in the form of the people He places in front of us who are in need and responding to them. They have something. We serve them, but they provide us with far more than what we could ever give to them.
0: And what you're saying is what I heard of Vincentian, a little bit older and much more wiser than myself, said, if you've got God in your life, you have everything. If you don't have God in your life and that spirituality, you have nothing.
1: That's true. That is so true.
0: And so we all have to recognize the poverty. That's what the call of the Beatitudes is. And so from your vantage point as a Vincentian, when we do serve our neighbors in need, it's not an action. It's not a chore. It's not we got to. It's an opportunity to grow spiritually, right?
1: That's correct. It's an opportunity. I have not gone and had a Vincentian encounter, whether it's a home visit or whether it's some other special work that we're involved, where God has not been present. And where God has not revealed Himself. It could have been in something the person said. It could have been in something a child may have said. Or it may have been in simply just how they respond to us and talk to us. I have not encountered or had an encounter where God was not present.
0: And that gave you the opportunity to grow spiritually and also to grow together in that friendship and holiness with other Vincentians. I bet you've developed some really powerful relationships.
1: But for the society, I have met some phenomenal people in the society and have come to know some great people as a result of my participation and involvement in the society. And I know that I'm grateful for it. I'm grateful for those relationships. And I know it's something that God placed in my life as a gift. People are a gift. The presence of each and every member of the society is a gift that God gives to us. And I know that there are some more gifts out there.
0: And we've got to, as a Vincentian family, we've got to spread those gifts, right?
1: Yes.
0: And every day is an opportunity to do that, right?
1: That is correct. The opportunity to acquaint myself, because I don't know everybody in the society right now, but the opportunity to develop relationships with people from different backgrounds and different just different faith journeys is phenomenal to me. And I really, really value

0: those relationships that I have developed. And I look forward to developing more, because we have a new board in the society now that assumed office October 1. And so I'm just looking forward to working with them, growing with them, and just growing with those people who are not a part of the society, whom God has destined to become a part of the society. So for those of you who are watching, if you and your spirit has been moved in the midst of this, then just come join us. Just come join us. Heed the call that God has provided and is calling you to, and you won't regret it.
1: That's a powerful invitation. With about 30 seconds to go, what would you give the audience as a special inspiration, a slogan, just do it, whatever, that they can join our Vincentian family? What words would you use?
0: Pray, listen, and act.
1: That's what we need to do, and that's how we're going to end the show. Carrie, thank you for all you do for our society.
0: Thank you.
1: And thank you for what you have done in Mississippi and what now you're doing at a national and regional level. Thank you so much.
0: You're welcome, and thank you.
1: We all need to listen to what Carrie said. What a powerful invitation and what powerful instructions to follow. If you're interested in learning more about the Society of St. Vincent Paul at a national level, you can go to svdpusa.org, or at a local level for St. Vincent de Paul Baton Rouge, svdpbr.org. We'll see you again next week on Beacons of Light.

Jesus proposed another parable to the crowd, saying, "The kingdom of heaven may be likened to a man who sowed good seed in his field. When everyone was asleep, his enemy came and sowed weeds all throughout the wheat and then went off. When the crop grew and bore fruit, the weeds appeared as well. The slave of the householder came to him and said, 'Master, did you not sow good seed in your field? Where have the weeds come from?' He answered, 'An enemy has done this.' His slave said to him, 'Do you want us to go and pull them up?' He replied, 'No. If you pull up the weeds, you might uproot the wheat along with them. Let them grow together until harvest. Then at harvest time, I will say to the harvesters, first collect the weeds and tie them in a bundle for burning. Then gather the wheat into my barn.'" He proposed another parable to them. "The kingdom of heaven is like a mustard seed that a person took and sowed in a field. It is the smallest of all seeds, yet when full grown, it is the largest of plants. It becomes a large bush, and the birds of the sky come and dwell in its branches." He spoke to them another parable. "The kingdom of heaven is like yeast that a woman took and mixed with 3 measures of wheat flour until the whole batch was leavened." All these things Jesus spoke to the crowds in parables. He spoke to them only in parables to fulfill what it's been said through the prophet, "I will open my mouth in parables. I will announce what

has lain hidden from the foundation of the world. Then dismissing the crowds, he went into the house. The disciples approached him and said, "Explain to us the parable of the weeds in the field." He said in reply, "He who sows good seed is the Son of Man. The field is the world, and the good seed are the children of the kingdom. The weeds are the children of the evil one, and the enemy who sows them is the devil. The harvest is the end of the age, and the harvesters are angels. Just as weeds are collected and burned up with fire, so it will be at the end of the age. The Son of Man will send his angels, and they will collect out of his kingdom all who cause others to sin and all evildoers. They will throw them into the fiery furnace, where there will be wailing and grinding of teeth. Then the righteous will shine like the sun in the kingdom of their Father. Whoever has ears ought to hear." Hello and welcome to Close to Walk Catholic Communications. I'm Father Beyer, your host, and we're glad that you can join us. Father, I don't understand. You know, why? If God is so good and so loving, why does he permit so much evil in the world? You know, there's so many wars, there's so many famines, there's so many plagues, there's so many poor, innocent people who are suffering. Why does God allow that to happen? A lot of people ask that question. And I think it's a valid question, but I think it answers the ontological reason for our existence. If we go back to the scriptures, we know our first parents. There was no evil. There was no harm. There was nothing. There was only good. There was only truth. There was only beauty. And that lasted. And that's what God wanted us to have. And the only thing he asked in return was our fidelity. We remain faithful. Don't. This is the one thing I ask you. Don't do. Don't eat of the fruit. Whatever that means. And of course, scripture scholars have had many varied meanings of it. Don't do that. And it was man's choice in the midst of paradise. It was man's choice to introduce evil into the world. I know, but that was a long time ago. Don't you think God could step in and keep us from having to deal with all the horrible things that go on in this world? That would be nice. But if God takes away the choice, then we don't need to be here. That's what we're here for, to choose. We're here because now God has given us a choice between God and the devil, good and evil, and that's our purpose. That where we end up after this life is over, that's our choice too. We know God is merciful. We know God is loving. We know God let his only begotten Son die on the cross for the expiation of our sins. We know that he wants us with him. But just like Adam and Eve had a choice, we too have a choice to turn towards or turn away. Now, please don't misunderstand this as I'm talking about that we need to get to the point where we're sinless or free from sin, and that's what we need to do in order to achieve eternity. That's not going to happen. Never has, never will. Only, you know, the Son of God was without sin. We're going to sin.

we're going to fall. But my own stupidity, my own selfishness, my own pride, whatever it is that causes me to sin, because I want whatever I want, whatever pleasure, whatever impression, whatever it is I want, that's different from turning away from God. That's different from saying, you know, God's law doesn't matter. It's all about me. It's what I want. It's about being happy. It's about you only go around once or grab for all the gusto, and I'm going to grab everything and anything that I can, and no one can tell me how to live my life, and no one can tell me what's right or what's wrong. I decide that. I decide whether or not it's right or wrong. I decide whether or not there's no harm, no foul. I decide whether or not, you know, I can do it or not. That's turning away from God. They say the problem with the self-made man is he worships his creator, himself. That's the problem. And this idea of this rugged individualism that it all depends upon me and none of it depends upon God is heretical thinking. It's heretical thinking. You know, I think about this. I look at my life. I look at the family that I was born into. What a blessing. What a gift. You know? No. You know, two, you know, wonderful parents, neither one of whom ever completed college. You know, both worked very, very hard to care for five children. But we just had this wonderful, faith-filled life. Why was I blessed like that? I don't know. Then I had kids who, boy, they had a different life, a much different life. They may have, from time to time, had more material things than I ever had. But why was I blessed to have what I have? It was gift. It was all gift. And so when you get to a point that you understand that it's gift, the question is not why was I gifted and they were not gifted. The question is, what's my response? What do I give to the Lord for all the good that he's done for me? What do I return to God for all the love he's bestowed upon me? What do I give back to God for all the opportunities that he's given to me? Fidelity. As imperfect as I am, trying to remain faithful to God's law and trying to do what I do in my life so that I might be pleasing in the sight of God by my life. Still with my faults, my failings, my sinfulness. But my goal is to be pleasing in the sight of God. And that's the fundamental choice that I think people deal with today. When we ask about good and evil, and we ask about, you know, the horrors of the world, and we ask, you know, you look at this and you go, God, these poor people, you know, I mean, I worked in Calcutta, and, you know, when you see a whole family, when I say living on the streets, I'm not talking about in a cardboard box. I'm not talking about in one of these pop-up tents from Walmart. I'm talking about rain, shine, morning, evening, night. I'm talking about bathing your children at a fire hydrant, and I'm talking about cooking your supper on a cow pie with a little, as your source of heat, to feed your children. And I'm talking about walking down the street at 5 o'clock in the morning to go to a mother house, and you've got whole families sleeping on top of each other like they're a litter of puppies because it's warm that way. I wasn't born there. I didn't have to go through that. So why is God

0: been so good to me. I mean, the fact that I can sit here and I can talk, and I'm not the sharpest pencil in the box, but I was able to be educated, okay? And I was able to learn stuff, and not everybody can. I was never a physical specimen, but I was always relatively healthy and could do a lot of great things. Why? And when we look at evil in the world and we think that God has allowed evil, God has allowed a choice. Man has perpetuated evil, not God. God doesn't bring evil into the world, but God has given us free will. And that free will is why we're here, is to decide where we want to orient our life and who we want to serve, if it's God or if it's ourself. If it's ourself, it's probably from the evil one. If we don't understand and have the gift of gratitude, then we usually look for the momentary pleasure. It becomes all about me and not about becoming pleasing in the sight of God. So understand that. If there were no evil, we wouldn't even be here. There's no need to be here. Because there's evil brought into the world by man, we're here to prove our loyalty. Stay with us. We'll be back in a moment.
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0: While everyone was asleep, the enemy came and sowed weeds all throughout the wheat and then went off. When the crop grew and bore fruit, the weeds appeared as well. The slaves of the householder came and said to him, "Master, did you not sow good seed in your field? Where have all the weeds come from?" He answered, "An enemy has done this." So the slave said to him, "Do you want us to go and pull them up?" He replied, "No. If you pull up the weeds, you might uproot the wheat along with them."

Let them grow together until harvest. Then at harvest time, I will say to the harvesters, first collect the weeds and tie them in bundles for burning, but gather the wheat into my barn. Hello and welcome back to Close to Walk Catholic Communications. Father By, your host, and we're glad that you came back. That's how we live. We don't live in a perfect world. We live with sin and evil all around us. All around us. And that's part of being able to prove our fidelity to God. If you take away the choice, then there is none. If it's all good or all bad, you take it away, there is none. And that's what our Lord, here again, allows. Doesn't cause, but allows for us to have a choice. And in today's world, there are so many choices. And it's becoming more and more complicated. And I look at it as a priest who hears confessions and realize how pornography has become an epidemic in the male community. And unfortunately, a growing problem in the young female community. Pornography. You know, there was recently an arrest or a conviction of a guy who somewhere up in New York, I think Gilgo Beach, and had murdered and dumped the bodies of a number of women and everything, and they talked about it. And one of the things was, of course, when the arrest came, they go to all the electronic devices. And the amount of violent pornography that this man had watched was just, hours upon hours upon hours a day. And a lot of people think, well, you know, I'm lonely and I don't have an intimate life with anybody. And, you know, I watch that, play my own banjo, no harm, no foul, nobody's getting hurt. Fantasy only lasts a very short while. We seek reality. We don't want the imitation stuff. We don't want to be passive bystanders. We end up wanting to be active participants. And that's where a lot of evil exists. It's here in the world, you know. For all the good that the computer age has brought, the pitfalls are many, and it takes responsible use to do that. Again, I am not in any way trying to present myself as someone who's technologically enlightened or informed. I went to tech school on a short bus, but you know, this whole AI situation, you know, as you probably know, this is on YouTube every week. People can take my voice, my image, and manufacture whatever they want for me to be doing right or wrong, and saying or not saying. And it's kind of a dangerous thing, you know? And I say me, anyone who's got a video presence anywhere can be manufactured to say and do some really wonderful or some really horrible things. I don't think many people are using AI to canonize people more than they are to victimize people. The challenges that we live in this world. And the Lord says, you know, look, let the weeds and the wheat grow together. That's how we're going to know.

That's where we're going to find people of conviction. That's where we're going to find people of strength. Not by taking away their choice, but giving them the grace to walk away. You know, on the, you know, of course, we have the liturgy of the hours, they call it, to the divine office. And, you know, we have special readings during Lent and Advent and special seasons of the year. But during ordinary time, the third week in ordinary time, is a reading from St. Paul's letter to the Corinthians, 2 Corinthians chapter 12. And in 2 Corinthians chapter 12, it says, as to the extraordinary revelations, in order that I might not become conceited, I was given a thorn in the flesh, an angel of Satan to beat me and keep me from being proud. And three times I begged the Lord that this might leave me. He said, my grace is enough for you, for in weakness, power reaches perfection. Therefore, I willingly boast of my weakness that the power of Christ may rest upon me. It's a very important reading in my own journey, because realizing how good and how God has been to me and how blessed I've been, and looking at my own stupidity and my own sinfulness, I get frustrated with myself. But, you know, when St. Paul says, I was given a thorn in the flesh, an angel of Satan to keep me, beat me and keep me from being proud, the Lord said, in weakness, power reaches perfection. Therefore, I willingly boast of my weakness that the power of Christ may rest upon me. Think about it. How many times in the midst of our success do we turn to God and talk about how grateful we are and how dependent we are on God? As opposed to how many times in the midst of our failure and our discouragement do we turn to God and just let God know how much we need Him? I need God a lot more in my failure than I do in my success. I have a tendency when I'm successful to pat myself on the back, and when I'm a failure, to get on my knees. And I think that's a pretty common phenomenon, that we can become very dependent upon ourselves. And realizing that every day of our life we have to make choices. And sometimes they're big choices, sometimes they're small choices. But understanding that God's grace is what gets me through. You know, I would love to tell you, after I was ordained a priest and the bishop laid his hands on my head, I didn't have any more temptations. I'd be lying like a dog. And some of you tell me, you know, once I got married, I never looked at another man or woman because my wife and my husband was all of my everything. You lying. We're human. And so it's not whether or not we have temptations. It's whether or not, like St. Paul says, in the midst of our weakness, we come to rely upon the power of God to change me and to transform me. And that's what God's grace is all about in our lives, is helping us to have the power not to be above or beyond being tempted, but in the midst of temptations to turn towards God and not away from God. And so when our Lord talks about the weeds and the wheat growing together, okay, don't worry about it. They'll eventually be separated. Not right now. God's not going to come through the world and take out all forces of evil and send them to the fires of hell. He's not going to come right now and take all the wonderful people and bring them straight to heaven. Then he goes on to talk about the mustard seed. It's just the smallest of all seeds, but when it grows, it's the largest of all shrubs. It's that way with faith. You know, I wish I had enough faith to turn away. I wish I had enough faith to

0: do this? Well, work on it. Take that seed, water it, nourish it, pray, do adoration, receive the sacraments, go to Mass. That little faith becomes a large shrub. It becomes a great strength in our life. It becomes a great power to turn away from those things that we absolutely know we don't want. We don't want to be part of. We don't want them part of our lives. We don't want to live like that. We don't want to deal with the consequences. I want to be strong. I want to be faithful. I want to be a good husband. I want to be a good wife. I want to be a good parent. I want to be a good child. I want. Well, water the seeds. Water the seeds with a prayer life every morning, every night. Water the seeds with a faith life, at least Mass and Communion every week. Water the seeds with the sacrament of reconciliation and receive God's mercy and forgiveness and the opportunity to start over again. Water the seeds by just going, sitting in front of the Blessed Sacrament, the Adoration Chapel, going, Lord, I don't know what the hell's going on here, but I'm just losing my mind. Okay. He knows that. Don't be scared to tell him. You don't have to talk to the Lord with incense language. You just need to talk to the Lord with whatever's going on in your heart, whatever's going on in your life. He knows it. He's waiting for you to bring that little bitty seed and make it into a huge shrub. He's waiting for you to bring that little belief and make it into the powerhouse and the strength that you need to live, to be, and to become the person God created you to be. Lord's not getting rid of the evil. We're just walking away. And we're not doing it alone. We're doing it by the grace of God. Trust in Him. Nourish the seed. Water it. You'll be surprised how strong God is. Thanks for being with us. May each day bring you closer in your walk with the Lord. God bless.
1: Hello, I'm Demetrius Troy, and you're watching Catholic Faith Network.

There's a time when I had the occasion to be in China, and I met this woman, and she had a really beautiful story that she shared with me. She was raised in a small town in China, and she was raised without faith. Her family, other people in the village, faith was not a part of their existence. But through some circumstances, she ended up working with and collaborating with some Christians, and they had a deep impact on her. And she actually began to read the Bible, and she began to read the catechism, and just learn more about the faith. Well, a particular day she was in this gathering and there were a group of people there and she said, I want to be baptized. It was just kind of out of the blue. She just blurts it out, I want to be baptized. Now, my suspicion is most of us were children when we were baptized and we don't remember what it is to be baptized, but this woman was so excited to be able to be baptized. This is one of the great graces of being here, to be at this place where Jesus was baptized and where John baptized. The grace that is in baptism. And she was like a little kid going to Disney World. She was so excited that she was going to be baptized. She was going to become a Christian. Well, later she shared more of her story with me. And she said, the first time I ever heard the name of Jesus, there was this man and he was traveling through our village. And we just kind of gathered in this evening and he began to read from a book. She would go on to say, I understand now that that book was the Bible. But the particular text that he read was Jesus speaking. And Jesus said, it was not you who chose me, rather it was I who chose you. She said, I heard this story and I was a little girl, but something deep inside of me said, I wished he would have chosen me. I wished I would have been chosen. She said, Father Dave, the day I was baptized, it was like a dream come true. Finally, Jesus had chosen me.

0: I was searching, but not knowing I was searching. I mean, there was an inner loneliness, but I had no clue that I could have filled it with God. I could have filled it with His life in me. After 2 years of marriage, and I'm really talking to a priest about the Catholic Church, I really believed I should be baptized as a Catholic. I'd never been baptized. And I decided I was going to do it as a birthday gift for my wife. I'm kind of weird that way. And we went out for dinner. And I said, before we go out to dinner, let's stop at the rectory. I wanted to ask the priest something. And it was all set up. And we walked in, and he announces, we're now going to have a baptism. My wife was shocked. And so we had this baptism. And I can just tell you that I've really come to appreciate how much God loves me, but my true identity is as a beloved son of my Heavenly Father. And God the Father said to Jesus at His baptism by John the Baptist, this is my beloved Son in whom I'm well pleased. And as I reflected on the scriptures, I realized I'm a beloved son of my Heavenly Father too. Not only is Jesus a beloved son, but I am also a beloved son of my Heavenly Father.
1: I remember my junior year, I was going out for the baseball team. I played baseball my whole life. It was my summer. Every summer was just playing baseball and went out for the team like I did all the other times. And it came the day that we had the cuts, and I remember walking into the locker room, and big piece of paper was a list with everybody's name on it. There was a line on the list. If you were above the line, you made the team. If you were below the line, you didn't make the team. Honestly, I wasn't that nervous. So I look at the line, look at the sheet of paper, and I couldn't find my name above the line. It's because my name was below the line. I'd actually been cut from the baseball team. It was the first time I ever got cut. All the other sports I tried out for, I always made the team. I remember walking home that day, and it was just this real sense, there was a sadness, there was kind of an embarrassment that I didn't make the team, a rejection. At the heart of that is that I wasn't chosen. I didn't get picked. I wasn't good enough. I didn't make the, I mean, all of that. And there was just this real sadness. And our deepest longing is to be picked, to be chosen. I mean, why is it that some of you hated homecoming? Because nobody's going to choose me, or prom. But it doesn't just change when you're in high school, right? So you're applying for college and you hope you get picked for the right college, or you hope you get picked for the promotion, or to be on the board, whatever it is, this longing and desire that each one of us has to be chosen. We find many instances in the scriptures about Jesus choosing people. There's the obvious ones, which is the calling of the 12, that Jesus chooses 12 apostles, but there's other stories that are really, really beautiful. And one of the ones I like is Bartimaeus. And Bartimaeus was in Jericho, which is only about maybe 6 or 7 miles from the Jordan River here. Bartimaeus was blind. And in this story, we find in the 10th chapter of Mark that Jesus is working his way through the town. Bartimaeus hears that he's there, and he cries out, "Son of David, have mercy on me." The crowd tells him to be quiet. He cries out the louder, "Son of David, have mercy on me." And eventually Jesus calls him to himself. And the crowd says to him, and I think this is just really cool. So they called the blind man, saying to him, "Take courage, get up, he is calling."

0: I like that image of he is calling you. So we know the story. Bartimaeus gets up and he goes up before the Lord, and this encounter is really great. Jesus says to him, "What do you want me to do for you?" And that's something that for me, it's like, that's silly. I mean, what do you think he wants? He wants to see. But there's something about Bartimaeus being able to articulate, "This is what I want." There's something vulnerable about that. There's something intimate about that. There's a level of trust that you kind of place that out there. And I think that's true with each one of us, that Jesus asks us, "What do you want me to do for you?" He invites us to verbalize it, to say it, to step out in faith. Bartimaeus says, "I want to see." And as we know, the Lord gives him sight. He says, "Your faith has saved you." This encounter that the Lord has with Bartimaeus, and Bartimaeus being called to Jesus. But the thing that's important is that Jesus doesn't call us or choose us just to hang out. It's like, "Bartimaeus, let's hang out." But he desires to do something in our life. For Bartimaeus, an inability to see, he can now see. This is conversion. This is a process of conversion for each one of us, that in one time we're not able to see, and now through grace we're able to see. There's this turning or this changing. The Lord literally calls Bartimaeus out of the darkness into the light. Another story I like also took place in Jericho. And Jesus is walking through the village, and it's kind of commotion because he's fairly popular now, and there's a man there, and he's a tax collector, and nobody likes tax collectors. Nobody invited Zacchaeus to a party. He'd hear word of it, right? There's a party at Jan's house, but Zacchaeus is never chosen because nobody liked tax collectors. Tax collectors lived kind of on the outskirts of society. But Zacchaeus wants to see Jesus. And just this, I think, kind of comical image, he runs through the little village and there's a sycamore tree, and he climbs up to the top of the tree, and Jesus is coming through. And one of the things that I really like about this is how personal it is. It says, when he reached the place is the sycamore tree, Jesus looked up and he said to him, "Zacchaeus, come down quickly, for today I must stay at your house." I love the fact that he calls him by name. It's not, "Hey, you, come down." No, it's, "Zacchaeus, come down."
1: "I came for a retreat here at this monastery where I ended up entering, and I really didn't want to, but I felt like I needed to just out of obedience to that call to seek him wholeheartedly. And I came here, but I didn't really know why I was here. I wasn't sure this is where he wanted me to be, but I felt like that was part of his calling me to seek him wholeheartedly. And the first morning, I didn't know I was here. I came and sat down in the prayer corner, and I just saw Bartimaeus crying out to Jesus, 'Son of David, have pity on me.' And I thought, that's not me. I'm way too fearful to ever cry out to Jesus like that on the street, 'Son of David, have pity on me.' And so I asked, well, if I'm not Bartimaeus, then who am I? And I immediately saw Zacchaeus hiding in this tree. And I desperately wanted to see Jesus, and I desperately wanted this relationship with him, but I was hiding in this tree. And I saw Jesus coming down the road, and my heart was racing because I was so excited to see him. And as he got closer, he looked up at me and he called me by name. My name before I became a nun was Maki. And he said, 'Maki, come down.' And I knew he was asking me to take this leap of faith and to come out of my hiding spot and to jump out of this tree and to come down and to follow him."
0: And it wasn't, "Zacchaeus, get your act together. You know, I want you to fix everything up and change your whole life. And then eventually maybe we could spend some time together." He says, "Zacchaeus, I want to come to your house." Imagine for a second, if you were to encounter, I don't know, the Pope, and he said, "Hey, I'm going to come to your house." I mean, one of the things you'd want to do is you'd want to go and get it perfect and make everything ready. Jesus isn't worried about that. The scripture actually says, the people are complaining. He says, he has gone to stay at the house of a sinner. The sin of Zacchaeus, my sin, your sin, does not stop the call.

0: Jesus on our life. My sin doesn't say, because I've sinned, Jesus doesn't say, I don't want you. Because you've sinned, it doesn't mean that Jesus isn't going to call you or Jesus isn't going to choose you. Jesus doesn't seem to be concerned about that. And that's something that's so important that when he says, Zacchaeus, I want to come to your house. It's not like, Zacchaeus, get everything together and we're gonna meet at the synagogue. I want to come to your house. Zacchaeus, I know your life's a mess. And I know that nobody likes you. And I know that you're always in the outskirts and you're never understood. But today I am choosing you. I want to be in your home. This is just this great image. In the midst of your chaos, in the midst of your sin, Zacchaeus, I am calling you out of that.
1: You know, I think we talk in the Christian life about our need to choose God every day, to pick up our cross every day. But we're not alone in that. He's actually choosing us first. He is choosing us first every single day. Every single second from the moment of our conception, he willed us into being. You know, he thought of us, imagined us even before that moment, and he is choosing us for all of eternity.
2: For me, I would think about myself like Zacchaeus hiding in that tree, and I think of myself still very fearful and not really. Still very hesitant and not ready to surrender to what God is asking me to do. And I remember many times where the Lord was asking me to follow him with my whole heart and not with just part of my heart, or being one way with a certain group of people and another way with a different group of people. So when I was with the Lord in adoration, praise, and worship, I was desiring to give my whole heart to him. But I had my job and I had my friends and I had my family and there was so much to leave behind. And so I didn't want to give him that part of my heart. And that's precisely the part of my heart he was asking me to surrender. And it wasn't until I surrendered that part of my heart that I was able to really follow him into the vocation he was calling me to enter into. And the verse that comes to mind is, I came to give you life and give it to the full. I thought that all of those things, which are beautiful things and good things, I thought that that's where my life was, but I was ignoring his call because of my fear.
3: I love Zacchaeus. First of all, the scene is so dramatic. You know, I love that. I love how, like, you know, this guy's in the tree. He's, you know, small in stature, can't see. He's doing whatever he can to see Jesus. And I think about how many times that has been us, right? Like at conferences or things like that, when we're, you know, trying to, you know, be there and see what's going on and everything and encounter Jesus. And, you know, all he wanted was a glimpse at the beginning of that story. He wanted to see who this guy was. And Jesus just overabundantly, right? He's gratuitous in everything he does for us and calls Zacchaeus down and says, I'm coming to your house, right? Like Zacchaeus just wanted a glimpse, right? He just wanted a look. And Jesus does so much more than that. I love it. And that alone is a call to repentance. And I think in a lot of ways, first of all, it just, he encounters Jesus and that is a call. We see what real love is, right? In Jesus, but also that it's like Zacchaeus is preparing for Jesus to come into his home. Look, I'll do whatever I have to make it right. Just, you know, I want to be in right relationship with you. I want to give up everything that's not of you. I want to be ready to receive you.
0: We actually find something really important about conversion in this. Zacchaeus says, behold, half of my possessions, Lord, I shall give to the poor. And if I have extorted anything from anyone, I shall repay it four times over. This is something key for conversion, for our metanoia. And that is a willingness to change. Again, conversion is a change, a turning from one thing to something else. Zacchaeus is turning from his sinfulness and he's willing to make restitution. He's willing to do what needs to be done in order to be converted, in order to experience the grace and the salvation that Jesus is offering him. I think oftentimes we're stuck in our stubbornness and we don't want to change. But Jesus calls us out of that. He calls Bartimaeus out of his blindness into light. He calls Zacchaeus out of his sinfulness. into grace. Ultimately,

0: into salvation. One of the other scenes that I think is just so powerful is found in John's gospel. And it's a story, again, that we're all familiar with. And it's the story of Lazarus. Jesus comes to the place where Lazarus has died, and Mary and Martha are crying. And there's just this emotional scene when she goes up to Jesus and says, if you would have been here, this wouldn't have happened. But then she makes her ascent of faith. I know, Lord, I know that you can do anything. We get a beautiful image in Jesus. Scripture says, Jesus wept. So the Jews said, see how he loved him. But some of them said, could not the one who opened the eyes of the blind man have done something so that this man would not have died? And then we've got this powerful image of Jesus standing in front of the tomb. And he cries out, Lazarus, come out. The dead man came out, tied hand and foot with burial bands. And his face was wrapped in a cloth. So Jesus said to him, untie him and let him go. Just this powerful scene that by the word, by Jesus's word alone, Lazarus comes to life. And again, this is a story, this is an image of conversion for each one of us, that what is it that binds us? I imagine them taking and unwrapping Lazarus, and these bands become the image of conversion for us, that they bound him, but they're not going to bind him anymore. What is it that binds you? What is it that binds me? We're bound by sinfulness, or by fear, or regret, disappointment, or a sense of rejection, like nobody ever chooses me, or I'm never quite enough, or I don't quite measure up. What is it that binds us?
1: The story of Lazarus really hits home with me because if you think about it, Lazarus is in the tomb, and he's in the tomb for 3 days before Jesus like goes there. And if you could imagine like Lazarus like coming out, like there was a stench. So there was this horrible stench scripture talks about. And I feel like sometimes, like personally for me in my life, I've had this stench, or I've had this stuff around me, or the stuff that was stuck to me. But then like Jesus breaks through that. So he breaks through that stench. He breaks through just the barriers to be present to them, to meet them where they are and call them out.
0: Jesus calls us out of this tomb. Lazarus is in a tomb and he says, Lazarus, come out. And Lazarus comes. That's my story and your story. It's the point of conversion, is that the Lord calls us out of death into life. Calls us out of a tomb which binds us and doesn't allow us to be the individual the Lord wants us to be, and calls us out of that. The number of people I've met over the years that their tomb is regret. People come to me filled with shame and regret of things that they did 30 years ago, and it still binds them. It still holds them captive. What is that tomb that the Lord is calling you out of? As Bartimaeus had to name it, I want to see. It's important for us to be able to do that, to name that this is what binds me. This is my tomb.
2: Christ tells Lazarus, Lazarus, arise. To come out, right? And we kind of think that that's the end of the story, but Lazarus still has to make the decision to come out. And that's like all of us, you know. Christ can tell us to wake up, to stand up, to arise, but we still have to make the decision to come out of the tomb. And sometimes the tomb is comfortable, especially for us as men. The tomb is safe because in the tomb, you know, you can control things. Especially if you've been living in the tomb for a while, that becomes like your home. I can control who's coming in and who's coming out. We don't take into account that it's a prison for us. But then Christ calls out and you still have to make the decision to come out. For me and my conversion, yeah, Christ said something. But I think conversion is the life that you live afterwards. You coming out of the tomb every day and living life.
3: You know, when people encounter Jesus, they're set free from sin, sorrow, inner emptiness, and loneliness. With joy, Christ is constantly born anew. You know, when we encounter joy, when we encounter Jesus, we encounter that lasting joy that sustains us. The call to the priesthood had been kind of

planted in my heart. You know, people would ask me when I was growing up, when I was 8 years old, what do you want to be when you grow up? And I said, either a priest or a bus driver. At a grade 12 vocation retreat, the bishop asked us, you know, if there's anybody here that wants to

0: interested. I've got my plans. I wanted to be an international lawyer. I wanted to have a family. I wanted to travel. I wanted to have money and so forth. And I wasn't ready. I didn't really understand what that meant. And even after that weekend, I remember just crying and being reminded of that call, but still not being ready to say yes. So it was little by little that as the Lord was drawing me deeper into relationship with Him, that eventually I was able to say yes to the call that the Lord had placed in my heart and to give my life to Him as a priest. It was a challenge for me, but I just surrendered that all to the Lord and asked for His grace and His strength and was filled with joy, and I never looked back from that time on.
1: The Lord has chosen humanity. When Jesus takes on flesh, it is this sign that God the Father chooses humanity and restores us to our grace and to the goodness that was always supposed to be. I don't remember the day I was baptized. I didn't get up, walk up there, but I do remember the day I was ordained. And part of the rite is my provincial stands in front of this large congregation and he calls out my name, David Paul Pavanka. And I stand up and I say, present. There was such a grace in that. I had this profound sense of the Lord calling me to something. The Lord desires us to know that He has chosen us. He has chosen you from the beginning of time. The scripture says, in your mother's womb, He knit you. And the Lord doesn't choose you once. He chooses you, He chooses us again and again. It's this eternal choice that oftentimes we think that there was this choice. There was a before He called us and the after. He is always choosing us. God's stance towards humanity is one of choosing us. He is on our side, He is for us. Imagine this for a second. The worst thing you've ever done, whatever it is, let it come to your mind. 10 seconds after that, the Lord still chooses you. He is still for you. The Lord is continually coming to us and choosing us. And this isn't just like pie in the sky. So many people, my own experience, and so many people that I've talked to, a profound time of conversion for them was that moment that they realized that the Lord was calling them. Not necessarily to these great, amazing things, but just calling to be in a personal relationship. The Lord choosing them individually, that it wasn't just this God that was out there, and it wasn't just God loved the world, but that God loves me. That is a moment of grace, a moment of metanoia, that I matter to the Lord, that the Lord chooses me. The thing is, in this list of everybody's name in the Lord's book, there's not a list of names above the line and below the line. Rather, He chooses us all. Let's pray. Come, Holy Spirit. Heavenly Father, we ask that Your Holy Spirit would open our hearts, that we would know that we have been chosen, that we've been chosen by the grace of baptism, and You continually choose us. Jesus, allow us to move from blindness to light, from sin to grace, from a tomb to a life in You, that You have called, as You called Zacchaeus, You've called each one of us by name to come to Yourself, that You have chosen us. May the Lord bless you, the Father, the Son, and the Holy Spirit. Amen. Amen.

services are often affiliated with the Blessed Mother and the Rosary. In fact, in the 15th century, the Rosary was known as a rosarium, rose garden, a bouquet of prayers. Today, we will crown our Blessed Mother and offer our prayers through the Chaplet of the Divine Mercy and the Living World Mission Rosary. To quote Archbishop Fulton Sheen, the power of the Rosary is beyond description. Now, it is with great joy that we crown Our Lady of Fatima as Queen of the Most Holy Rosary and of the whole world.

Look at Jesus, who is looking back at you. I adore you, Lord and Creator, hidden in the most blessed sacrament. I adore you for all the works of your hands that reveal to me so much wisdom, goodness, and mercy. O Lord, you have spread so much beauty over the earth. It tells me about your beauty.

0: even though these beautiful things are but a faint reflection of you, incomprehensible beauty. And although you have hidden yourself and consecrated your beauty, my eyes, enlightened by faith, reaches you, and my soul recognizes its creator, its highest good. My heart is completely immersed in prayer of adoration.
1: Please join me in praying the act of consecration of the family to divine mercy. O Jesus, you showed us your infinite compassionate love by exhausting the very last drop of blood and water from your body. From this day forward, with full confidence, we entrust our family to your divine mercy. We abandon our past, our present, our future. We place into your wounds all our wounds, which are caused by lack of love, understanding, and trust. Jesus, expel Satan and all evil from our families. Free us from the consequence of sin, and protect us from further harm. Heal our wounds. May our families learn to venerate your divine image, that they will never perish, but experience your loving mercy. Amen.
2: Contemplate the rays and graces of the divine mercy flowing down upon all families. We will now pray the Chaplet of Divine Mercy and remain standing for Jesus, I trust in you. In the name of the Father, and of the Son, and of the Holy Spirit, amen. Our Father,
3: who art in heaven, hallowed be thy name. Thy kingdom come, thy will be done, on earth as it is in heaven. Give us this day our daily bread, and forgive us our trespasses, as we forgive those who trespass against us. And lead us not into temptation, but deliver us from evil.
2: Amen. Hail Mary, full of grace,
3: the Lord is with thee. Blessed art thou among women, and blessed is the fruit of thy womb, Jesus. Holy Mary, Mother of God, pray for us sinners, now and at the hour of our death.
2: I believe in God, the Father Almighty, Creator of heaven and earth, and in Jesus Christ, His only Son, our Lord, who was conceived by the Holy Spirit, born of the Virgin Mary, suffered under Pontius Pilate, was crucified, died, and was buried. He descended into hell. On the third day, He rose again from the dead. He ascended into heaven, and sitteth at the right hand of God, the Father Almighty. From thence he shall come to judge the living and the dead. I believe in the Holy Spirit, the Holy Catholic Church, the communion of saints, the forgiveness of sins, the resurrection of the body, and life everlasting. Amen.

0: Mary and Joseph created a loving home for Jesus. Let us pray for our families while we welcome the Holy Spirit to bathe us in divine mercy as we offer prayers to the Holy Family.
1: O Lord Jesus, in the home of Mary and Joseph in Nazareth, there you grew in age, wisdom, and grace as you prepared to fulfill your mission as our Redeemer. We entrust our family to you. O Blessed Mary, you are the mother of our Savior. In Nazareth, you cared for Jesus and nurtured him in the peace and joy of your home. We entrust our family to you. O Saint Joseph, you provided a secure and living home for Jesus and Mary and gave us a model of fatherhood while showing us the dignity of work. We entrust our family to you.
2: Holy Family, we consecrate ourselves and our family to you. May we be completely united in a love that is lasting, faithful and open to the gift of new life. 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Keep us strong in faith, persevering in prayer, diligent in our work, and generous towards those in need. May our home, O Holy Family, truly become a domestic church where we reflect your example in our daily life. Amen. Jesus, Mary, and Joseph, pray for us.

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We depart from New York City, and one of our first sights is the Statue of Liberty. Our other ports of call include Boston, Massachusetts, Portland, Maine, Halifax, Newfoundland, Quebec City, and Montreal. We think you'll enjoy this journey.

whether arriving or departing from the harbor of New York City. Without doubt, the most moving moment in any journey is the sight of the Statue of Liberty, the symbol of democracy around the world. As a citizen of the United States, an immigrant to this country, or a foreigner from distant lands, this is a sight which will stir your soul and remain for years to come as a moment to remember.

way to the St. Lawrence River after leaving New York City, we arrive in Boston. A visit to Boston is truly a refreshing experience. The fresh air, the cool breezes, and a very powerful sense of history. The first permanent colonists arrived in Boston in 1630. They were led by Puritan John Winthrop and named their settlement for Boston, England.

At the heart of Boston stands historic Trinity Church, which was constructed from 1872 to 1877. The interior of Trinity Church is one of the most beautiful in all of North America. Decorated by the artist John Lafarge, the murals in the church are said to be some of his best work. Both inside and out, Trinity Church has been recognized over the years as a powerful architectural statement and a landmark in the city of Boston.

After leaving Boston, Massachusetts, we come to the port of Portland, Maine. It reminds us a little bit of San Francisco, although it's much smaller, with a population around 65,000. Yet, this New England city has a rich sense of place all its own. One needs to spend time down by the docks, which bustle with lobster boats, ferries, and mail boats making their rounds among the islands in Casco Bay. You'll have no trouble remembering that you are in Maine.

Maine is known as the Pine Tree State because 90% of the land is forested. It is also known for other things. It is the largest producing state of wooden sailing ships in the United States. It produces more lobster than any place in the country, and you can even find lobster on the menu at McDonald's. It produces 90% of the blueberries grown in the United States. And if you think about it, the Christmas tree that you'll have in your house this year may have come from Maine.

As we make our way toward Halifax on our St. Lawrence journey, we see familiar sights of fishermen mending their nets. Seagulls calling back and forth across the water, and multicolored fishermen's houses. Hear the Atlantic waves crashing against rocky shorelines. Standing sentry over it all is a picturesque, whitewashed lighthouse. Such scenes are commonplace in the colorful fishing villages that make up the coastline near Halifax.

between port cities, we experienced great pleasure on the ship. There was never a lack of something interesting to do on the MS Dreamward. We always looked forward to delicious meals, breakfasts, lunches, and dinners, including the midnight buffet.

0: Once in a while, we would weigh ourselves and then hurry down to the exercise machines. There was always happy conversation with friends, parties with tour members, and the captain's reception. But most of all, we relaxed and enjoyed the beauty of both the sea and the landscape. In our arrival at the port of Halifax, we were welcomed by the happy music of bagpipers.
1: In our visit to Halifax, we stopped by the old St. Mary's Basilica, which dates back to the 1800s. Housed inside this beautiful church is one of the great organs here in Halifax. It was built by the Cassavant Organ Company in 1960, and it was a thrill for us to play this instrument of three manuals and 45.

On our journey from New York City up the St. Lawrence Seaway, we have experienced many beautiful sights. From the stunning skyline of New York City and the Statue of Liberty, to the fishing boats and lighthouses of Maine and Nova Scotia. The blazing color of fall foliage and the pounding surf against the shore. In our October journey, we have felt the beauty of sunshine, clouds, rain, and even snow. In all these things, we are reminded of the well-known hymn of faith, "For the Beauty of the Earth." For the beauty of the earth, for the glory of the skies, for the love which from our birth over and around us lies, Lord of all, to thee we raise this our hymn of grateful praise.

From Halifax, we travel on to Quebec City. Quebec City is beautifully situated in and around a steep palisade that cuts into the St. Lawrence River, where it offers wonderful views of the river, mountains, cliffs, and islands. The city's fascinating culture and history are immediately evident beyond the walls of the old city. Dominated by 19th and early 20th century Victorian mansions, the Grand Alley is considered the smaller version of the Champs-Élysées in Paris, with its many small cafes, bistros, and restaurants.

you for joining us today on The Joy of Music as we have brought you a musical journey up the St. Lawrence Seaway. In our October journey, our ports of call have been New York City, Boston, Portland, Maine, Halifax, Nova Scotia, Quebec City, and Montreal, Canada. Thank you so much for joining us, and we look forward to seeing you again next week on The Joy of Music.

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0: world. They impact me. I'm proud of the work that I'm doing.
1: There's been dramatic results in our kindergarten classroom this year from having a foster grandparent.
2: Attention travelers. Next Tuesday, a major power outage will cause complete chaos throughout the city. Water, phone, and internet service will be in short supply. There will likely be panic citywide. Stand clear of the closing doors, please.
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0: Can't you just feel it? The conflict is becoming apparent in our culture. It reminds me of those words of John Paul II. We're now living in the final confrontation between the gospel and the anti-gospel, between the church and the anti-church, between Christ and the antichrist. And if we don't choose to know God's word, to believe God's word, and follow God's word, we're going to be a sitting duck for all kinds of confusion, all kinds of disorder. Those are really important choices that people have to make.
1: And these choices are difficult. Who am I going to marry? What kind of life am I going to live? How am I going to raise my kids? What am I going to do with my time, my talent, and my treasure? And I have to make a choice today. Jesus says to each one of us, I came that you might have life and have it to the full. The question is, do we want it? Welcome, friends, to another week of The Choices We Face. I'm Peter Herbeck, and it's my great delight and honor to welcome our guest today, Bishop Donald Hying. Bishop Hying was ordained a priest in 1989 in the Archdiocese of Milwaukee. He eventually became an auxiliary bishop in Milwaukee in 2011. Then he became the Bishop of Gary, Indiana. Now he is the Bishop of Madison, Wisconsin, and a really special man. Has had an impact on my life, and I've gotten to know him over the last number of years, and he's been a tremendous inspiration, and I'm really grateful he's able to be with us. Welcome, Bishop Hying.
2: It's a joy to be with you, Peter. Yeah. Thanks for the honor.
1: Yeah, it's always special having a bishop on the show. We don't get too many, but I know our audience just loves to see it. So I thought it might be really fun for people and interesting to just kind of hear your own, to begin with, your own story of your spiritual journey, like your faith growing up and then eventually becoming a priest. How did all that happen?
2: It's nothing too extraordinary. I grew up in a very blue-collar family in Milwaukee. My father worked in a factory. My mother was a nurse. They had six sons in 10 years, so I was the youngest. And I attribute my faith really to the power and influence and example of my parents. They just lived their faith in a very quiet way. We prayed the rosary every night after supper. Sunday Mass was the center of the week. We had devotions in the house. We went to church during the week. So I'd say it's my parents really that formed us in the faith in a very natural, organic way. You know, so for them, I'm grateful. Say a second influence, one of my brothers, Patrick, died of liver cancer when he was 10 and I was 6. And sometimes people say children don't understand death, but I remember it like it happened yesterday. And it really provoked a lot of questions in my little mind and heart that I think in a way led me to deeper faith. So I feel that his prayer for me has kind of guided me and prayed me to the place that I am. So it really, formation of my family was really the nucleus of where I discovered Jesus.
1: Yeah. And then did you start thinking about priesthood? Well,

0: even while you were in high school already, or how did that?
1: Yeah, so I'd say one of my brothers went to the seminary in Milwaukee. He ended up leaving and getting married, but I'd go visit him as a little kid. So I just became fascinated with this place. It was on Lake Drive, St. Francis de Sales in Milwaukee. And just started to dream like maybe one day I could go there. And then when I was 15, St. John Paul II was elected Pope. And his election and my beginning to seriously think about priesthood just kind of intersected. Hmm. And I felt as if everything that he said was directed to my heart. I think millions of people would say the same thing. Yeah. You could be in a crowd of 2 million people with John Paul, and every one of us felt that he was talking just to us. So I'm 16 years old. It's 1979. I'm working my first restaurant job, making $2.32 an hour. Even then, that was pretty low. Yeah. And it was during John Paul's first visit to the U.S., which was a trip that just lit our country on fire, October of 79. So it's 2 a.m. in the morning on a Sunday. I'm closing up at the restaurant, scrubbing out chicken fryers up to my armpits in suds, and had the radio on to keep myself awake. And lo and behold, over the radio came an excerpt from John Paul's homily that day. And he was talking to the young people of America. He was talking to me. And he said, young people of the United States, God is calling you to a life of radical holiness. So when you hear that call, don't be afraid of it. But just say yes to Christ. Because if you say yes to the Lord, he will do things with you, through you, and for you that you can't imagine. And he's calling many of you to the priesthood and religious life. So I will never forget that moment. It was just a remarkable turning point for me. I felt like the Pope had come out of the radio and was standing in front of me saying, God's calling you to be a priest. So I went into college, seminary. We lived in a house of formation. I went to Marquette University for class and then got my degree in theology and was ordained when I was 25. So that's kind of it. Nothing too, no dramatic conversion story, just kind of a gentle incline towards the priesthood.
0: What was your first assignment and what do you remember about it?
1: It was St. Anthony's in Menominee Falls. It was a suburb of Milwaukee, and it was just on this demographic cusp of explosion. So masses were packed. We did upwards of 250 baptisms a year. We had 90 weddings a year. There was a waiting list for the school. It was only the pastor and me. And it was an ideal first assignment because I just got thrown in off the deep end of just parish life, sacramental life, meeting all these young families. It was just a wonderful foundation for my priesthood. My second assignment was in the Dominican Republic. So Milwaukee has a sister relationship with the parish of La Sagrada Familia, Holy Family, in Western Dominican Republic. So I spent about 3.5 years there, and that was my second assignment, which was just a wonderful, completely different experience.
0: But in what way? I mean, you can imagine, but just for you, what do you most remember about it?
1: Yeah, just to see and experience the church in a different culture. And I'd say my first year there, I was so blinded by their material poverty, I just felt overwhelmed. And also I was learning Spanish. But after about a year, I was so dazzled by their spiritual beauty, I stopped seeing them as poor. So our parish was 27 villages spread out over 50 square miles. And it was more like managing a diocese than a parish. I think God was preparing me to be a bishop because parish there was enormous. And in addition to the traditional things a parish does, we also had medical clinics, we had pharmacies, we were teaching people to read, helping people to dig latrines, working for land reform. So it was really just a total immersion in a developing country and seeing, I think, the force, the influence, and the goodness of the church in that mm-hmm. context.
0: Were you fluent in Spanish when you went or not yet?
1: Yeah, not at all. I knew cerveza and baño, I think. So I spent spent the first 3 months in a language studies program in the capital and then got sent to the parish. And
0: were you still, when you got there and landed, were you doing hearing confessions, trying to hear confessions and preach and all of that?
1: Yeah. I mean, I had to write it out for a little bit. Never felt I fully mastered it, but I'd say after 2 years, I was beginning to think in it and dream in it. And they say that's when you're kind of beginning to get immersed in another language.
0: Really. And so how long was it after you returned and got the shocking news that the Holy Father

0: that was calling you to be a bishop.
1: So I came back from the DR at the end of 97, and then I became bishop in 2011. So I had a couple more parish assignments and then went to the seminary as both dean of formation and then rector at St. Francis de Sales. So I was rector of the seminary when I became auxiliary bishop in 11. Yeah. So that's 47. Yeah. It's 47 when I became a bishop.
0: And then you moved to Gary.
1: I moved to Gary.
0: Yeah.
1: So wonderful 4.5 years. Just people there are just really salt of the earth. So.
0: Yeah, and then the Lord moves you back to Wisconsin mm-hmm. and a dynamic college town, you know, Madison, yeah. Wisconsin.
1: Yeah, that's right.
0: As bishop.
1: So. Yeah, the capital and the university really yeah. define the culture of Madison very much.
0: Yeah. So I happened to read your pastoral letter you wrote mm-hmm. in 2020, I think it was, mm-hmm. Go Make Disciples. Mm-hmm. And what inspired you to do it? And help us understand what's in it and how's that been unfolding, that vision?
1: Yeah, I've really been captured. And you know, St. Paul Evangelization Society, which both of us are involved in, and George Whitwer and Deacon Vince, I encountered them in 2015 when I first came to Gary. And I think it was, you know, their passion for evangelization that really awakened within me the realization that we can't just do business as usual. We can't just be about maintenance of programs or assuming that we have this thriving Catholic culture that's going to somehow automatically form young Catholics in the faith. So that whole missionary impulse of evangelization going back to really Acts of the Apostles. The other thing that really was formative for me, when you're a new bishop, you have to go to bishop boot camp in Rome. So it's with all the other new bishops in the whole world and all these people from the Vatican talk at you in Italian. But I just wanted to know when do I put on the mitre and when do I hold the crozier? But one day at lunch, I met a newly appointed bishop from the Netherlands and was asking him about his diocese. And he said in his diocese, so this is 2011, he had zero seminarians, so there was no future of the priesthood. Mass attendance hovered at about 3%, and most of those people were extremely elderly. So he had these mammoth, beautiful churches empty on Sunday. So I asked him, where do you begin? I mean, what a daunting prospect. And what he said didn't surprise me, but it stuck with me. He said, we have to go back to Pentecost. We have to go back to the upper room, or we must drink deeply of the Holy Spirit. And then go into the world as Peter and the other apostles did on Pentecost morning and speak of Jesus as if people have never heard of him. So that's always stuck with me as kind of the guiding force of what we've been trying to do, both in Gary and Madison, you know, just to really put evangelization front and center. How do we build a evangelizing culture? How do we create a culture in our parishes where new people are welcomed and formed? And I take St. Paul's University campus ministry at UW-Madison as a beautiful example. So this past spring at Easter, almost 100 college students were either baptized and received into the church, were confirmed and received into the church because they'd already been baptized, or received adult confirmation. And 201, they would say, I felt like I belonged here at St. Paul's. I felt like I was welcomed. There was a place for me. And that welcome gave me the freedom to explore the faith. So I think often the way we've kind of lived the church is to say, you have to believe first, and then you belong. Mm-hmm. I think they would say, I felt like I could belong, and it gave me the freedom to explore belief. So like I've always wondered, how do we translate that college experience to the parish? Because yeah. it's much harder in the parish. It's a far different context.
0: And we were talking earlier, that not only in Madison, but around the country, young people are knocking on the door of the church.
1: Yeah, very much so.
0: Why in your mind is it happening now in a way that it yeah. wasn't 5-10 years ago?
1: I think more and more young people are waking up to the emptiness of our culture, that they've looked at all of the bright, shiny things or promises that our culture has held out as kind of the source of happiness or the path of fulfillment. And perhaps they follow those or listen to those voices, but they're miserable or they're empty. So I think the the perennial nature of the Catholic Church, that we don't shift with the times, that we don't try to be relevant to the culture, you know, so that the kind of countercultural witness of Christ in the gospel appeals to young people and especially their idealism. Mm-hmm. So I think we're seeing that not only in our country, but around the world, that the young generation is really saying, give me substance, give me Jesus, let me explore the church. And I think you see that impulse of the Holy Spirit in every diocese in the United States.
0: That's really great. I have a couple lines here that really stuck out from your pastoral letter, Go Make Disciples. It says, knowing Jesus should change everything about you, about the way you live. Knowing Jesus should change everything about the way you live. What do you mean by that change? What people who are listening, like, what can I expect? What is that change all about? You know, and then eventually, how do I access it? You know?
1: Yeah, I think an analogy would just be the experience of falling in love. So you fall in love with your future spouse, and that person really becomes the reference point in your life. And you start living in relationship with that person. You find your meaning, your purpose in that person. You find yourself willing to make sacrifices and spend time to be with that person, that this person becomes your central experience of loving and being loved. And I think when we realize that behind every authentic human love is God reaching out to us, and that in Jesus Christ we see the fullness of God's incarnate love for us. So once I put Jesus at the center of my life, then everything else is going to fall in beautiful harmony and revolve around that relationship. And so I'll find hope even in the darkest moments. I'll be able to muster a sense of generosity that perhaps I couldn't have before. And for me, it comes down to this. When the conviction that the eternal Son of God traded his life for mine on the cross, like when that stops just being a beautiful idea, but becomes the conviction of my heart and the truth of my soul, then my practice of religion is going to change, because it's not just the fulfillment of an obligation. It becomes, God has loved me so lavishly, I want to love him back. Mm-hmm. So when we love the Lord, when we come to that deep, abiding, fiery love that we see expressed in the Sacred Heart, that's going to change everything in our life. How we spend our time, what time am I going to go to sleep so I can get up and pray? How am I going to spend my money? How do I treat people that hurt me? Everything becomes a reference to that central relationship with Christ.
0: And I think, again, we talked earlier, and we see it regularly, statistics, the decline of the last number of decades of participation in life of the church. It's hard to walk away from the church when you actually have met Jesus in a way that it's life-changing and you have a living personal relationship with him. And I think, you know, many people who historically who were going to the church were Catholic, were sincere. I mean, people left, there was a sincerity there. They wanted to be good. You know, they wanted to do good. They wanted to be moral, you know, like, but it's almost like the life of the church was more of a cultural and a moral system. Like I had to rise to a set of commandments. I don't want to go to hell, you know, if there is one. But this critical piece of meeting and encountering and really knowing the personal love of Jesus in such a way, it's powerfully transformational. And it can kind of last through every storm, you know, because love, like St. Augustine used to say, love knows no fatigue.
1: Right.
0: In a certain way, it just keeps coming.
1: That's right.
0: Right?
1: Exactly.
0: Yeah, in that way.
1: Yeah, I think too often Catholicism has been presented as just kind of obey the rules.
0: Yeah.
1: Go to Mass, do your duty, fulfill the law. And again, that would invite us to reflect on all of Paul's writings about law and grace, you know, that he came to the point of freedom, of realizing the law is not going to justify me, but the law is needed. The law is kind of the baseline. But again, once I encounter Christ, I'm going to exceed the law. I'm going to go beyond the minimum. And I think that's it. It's like, how do we help Catholics to move from being minimalists to maximalists? Mm-hmm. Yeah, so maximalists are like Mary, who spends 300 days' wages to buy this costly aromatic nard to anoint the feet of Christ. And that's just a lavish, over-the-top gift.
0: Yeah.
1: Because

0: She needed to somehow turn her heart inside out, externalize her love for the Lord. Judas is the one counting every penny because he wants it for himself. So once we encounter Christ, we move from that stance of minimalism to this embrace of maximalism. It's no longer what do I have to do? Mm-hmm. But love looks to possibilities. So love asks, what can I do?
1: Yeah.
0: And that's a fundamentally different question. So there's Catholics that would say they had to leave the Catholic Church to find Jesus, and that always saddens me. But many of them have come back.
1: Yeah.
0: So maybe another church was able to present Jesus or present the scriptures to them in a new and impactful way. But I think many of them realize, but there's something missing in this church. We don't have the Eucharist. We don't have the sacraments.
1: Yeah.
0: Or we don't have the tradition.
1: I have to say that your story that you and I are in this organization, SPES, which is a gathering of, we have the privilege of gathering a handful, a cohort of ordinaries of diocese to come together for 3 days and really talk about and pray about the Great Commission, and the bishops together are gauging each other because they care so much about it, you know? And the story you told about just how you engaged or re-engaged the kerygma, the basic gospel message, in a new way, and we're going to bring your priests in at your priest convocation, you were going to bring Father Ricardo in. Could you share that story and how you discovered you were the main preacher?
0: So I was going to bring Father John Ricardo, who is like the superlative example of how to evangelize, right? Preach the kerygma. So he's going to come for 3 days with our priests. I'm all psyched for this. He gets COVID like 2 days before our convocation. So we have no time to get another speaker. So I ended up being the speaker. It's like, okay, we're going to have Father Ricardo. Instead, you're stuck with me. But it was probably a good moment just for us to grow internally and just share with each other, you know, the power of that kerygma.
1: Yeah. Right? For our, those who are listening, maybe some of the people don't know, what exactly is the kerygma?
0: So kerygma is an ancient Greek word. It simply means the message. So essentially in our Catholic context, it's what's the fundamental message of the gospel? Like if you had a 5 minutes to give an elevator speech on why you're Catholic, what would you say? And the best example of the kerygma, I think, is in Acts chapter 2. And the first time that really it's publicly proclaimed. So it's Simon Peter, Pentecost Sunday morning, looks at this crowd that's assembled, wondering what in the world is going on. And he says, let the whole house of Israel know for certain that this Jesus, whom you crucified, God has raised him up and made him both Lord and Messiah. There it is. That's the kerygma. Jesus Christ died on the cross, rose from the dead, is Lord and Messiah. And once we realize that, then we live our life in relation and in response to that extraordinary gift of salvation.
1: Yeah.
0: And I love what comes next. It says, the crowd was cut to the heart and say, what must we do? And Peter says, repent of your sins, be baptized. So the church is just born in this explosion of the Spirit. So we know when the kerygma has been preached, when our heart has been cut open. Mm-hmm. And hopefully we've all had those experiences.
1: Yeah. There's power in the kerygma. It's like, I go back to St. Paul. He says, you know, Romans and 1 Corinthians, the gospel is the power of God for salvation. And it's okay, what does that mean exactly? Like the power of God, why? Because the Holy Spirit, like on the day of Pentecost, animates that declaration that this fact has happened.
0: Right.
1: The fact of Jesus being, you know, rising from the being, you're taking on human flesh, dying on a cross, rising from the dead, and that he is, as you were saying. And so then what do we do? It's interesting that many Catholics in our experience, you know it as well, around the world, they said, I've never really heard that before. I mean, I know Jesus rose from the dead, but I never heard that way.
0: Yes.
1: And that's where the Holy Spirit helps animate that word and help us see him as Lord in different ways.
0: Yeah. That's the power of the kerygma. That's right.
1: Yeah.
0: I was on an airplane about 6 months ago, and I usually always have my collar on, and invariably somebody always says, I feel so much safer knowing you're on board. But this woman said that to me. She ended up sitting next to me. So plane took off, and she turned to me and said, I was raised as an atheist. My parents had no faith. I was never baptized. Tell me what you believe. I thought, this is great. I have a captive audience for 2 hours on this flight. But I just gave her like a 10-minute articulation of the kerygma. And at the end, she said something very surprising. She took it all in, was quiet for a minute, and then she said, everything that you just said is amazingly beautiful, but it seems too good to be true. Mm. It seems too good to be true.

0: And I said, just dare to believe for a moment that it is true. Because if you allow this to seep into your heart and mind, you will realize it is, it's the truth of the universe. It's the truth of human history. It's your truth. It's my truth. The truth is a person. It's Jesus. So yeah, there's people everywhere just hungering for that fundamental message. And here we are anointed to give it, to proclaim
1: it. Imagine, there's people watching us right tonight, and some of them maybe just stumble on to, they're in a hotel and they turn it on and here these guys are talking. What would you say to them about that right now? You know, the kerygma and just the idea of the camera, they're looking right at us. Right. Do you mind just sharing from your heart?
0: I just say, in this moment, just pray to the Holy Spirit. Just pray, even out loud, come Holy Spirit, enter into my heart, anoint my mind, enter into my soul. Whatever stage of faith or non-faith we are at, we cannot call on the Holy Spirit without the Holy Spirit responding and becoming active in our lives. So just open yourself to the Holy Spirit. I know people that have said, you know, God, if you exist, show yourself to me. And somehow he always does. So just open yourself to the Holy Spirit, call on the Lord, give him your heart, give him your wounds, and see what happens, because he has a marvelous plan for each one of us.
1: Beautiful. Thank you. You had mentioned to me at one point, you went out to parishes in your diocese, for 2-3 days to preach the kerygma, and you were like the lead preacher of the kerygma in the diocese. That's really what a bishop is.
0: What a bishop should. Yeah. I read somewhere the first job of the bishop is to preach the gospel. Imagine that, right? Not going to meetings, not going to fundraisers.
1: Yeah.
0: Like, we're supposed to be out like the apostles preaching. So yeah, those have been life-giving for me. And I think it gives me a point of connection with our priests, with our people, and just to spend more than just a few hours in a parish. So it really lets us go deeper.
1: That's wonderful.
0: Yeah.
1: Would you be willing to give a blessing to those who are watching tonight?
0: Yeah. Heavenly Father, we ask that you pour forth your blessing upon all those watching, all those participating. Anoint our hearts, Lord. Fill us with your Spirit. May we discover in an ever deeper way the extraordinary love of Christ crucified and risen. Lord, help us to live our lives for you, knowing that you give us freedom and you liberate us from all that binds us, all that holds us down. And fill us with joy and peace. And we ask this blessing, Father, Son, and Holy Spirit. Amen.
1: Well, thank you, Bishop Hyang. It's really an honor.
0: Oh, thank you, Peter.
1: I mean that sincerely, to have you here.
0: It's a joy.
1: And it's been a joy to get to know you over the years, and inspired by your apostolic work and your testimony to your brother bishops and things. It's really wonderful. Thank you.
0: It's an honor to be here. Thank you, Peter.
1: Yes.
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Coming up in today's show, we are going on vacation with Pope Leo to Castel Gandolfo. We will find out about the new martyrs of the Americas. We join Pope Leo at his lunch with a disadvantage. All this and much more here on Rome Reports.

0: One day after his visit to Lampedusa, Pope Leo XIV began his summer vacation in Castel Gandolfo. Leaving Villa Barberini behind, the pontiff has taken up residence in the Apostolic Palace. The prefecture of the papal household has confirmed Pope Leo will be on his summer break until July 27th. Last year, the Pope surprised everyone by returning to Castel Gandolfo, a town about 12 miles from Rome. This year, he returns to the palace Pope Francis converted into a museum. The museum will be closed for the month of July while the Pope is residing there. After he returns to Rome, it will reopen. When he arrived at the Second Vatican, nicknamed by Pope John Paul II, several members of the faithful were waiting for him in the square. The Pope then thanked them for their warm welcome.
1: Grazie! 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Grazie per essere fratelli e sorelle.
0: 13 years after Benedict XVI's resignation, the palace once again has a resident. And every Sunday, overlooking Lake Albano, the Pope will recite the Angelus, accompanied by a town that shares in the joy of having the Pope in its streets.
2: Pope Leo XIV maintains only a few public events during his summer vacation. During one of them, his first Angelus from Castel Gandolfo, he turned his attention to the conflicts around the world. Speaking to those present at the Castel, the Pope invited world leaders to practice diplomacy instead of violence.
3: Tornano purtroppo a soffiare i venti della guerra in Medio Oriente, in Ucraina e in numerose altre parti del mondo. 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
1: On the second Sunday in July, the Catholic Church traditionally observes a day dedicated to praying for those who work at the sea. Pope Leo offered his prayers for them. This celebration is also connected to that of Our Lady of Mount Carmel, patroness of sailors.
0: Il mio pensiero va a tutti i marittimi, i pescatori e i lavoratori portuali del mondo che, segnati dalla lontananza dei propri cari e talvolta dalla paura per i conflitti che attraversano le vie del mare, sostengono con un lavoro paziente e silenzioso il commercio e la vita di molti popoli.
1: Before greeting those present from the Pope Mobile, the Pontiff reflected on the parable of the sower. He encouraged the faithful to use their summer vacation to rest and relax, but also to listen, read, and meditate on the Word of God.
2: The Vatican is investigating Spanish Cardinal Cristobal López Romero, the Archbishop of Rabat, following allegations of inappropriate behavior involving five adult women. The Cardinal has denied the allegations, telling the EFE news agency that he has committed no acts of assault, violence, or sexual harassment. In a statement, he said he has temporarily stepped aside from his duties to avoid interfering with the investigation. During this period of investigation, I will be stepping back so as not to interfere. I won't preside over any public celebrations or participate in any pastoral activities, which I am sure you will understand. These accusations were reported by the French news agency AFP, which cited the testimony of two of the five women. One of them, a retired woman who is active in the church, did not authorize the disclosure of her testimony. AFP also reviewed the complaint submitted to the Moroccan nunciature in Rabat by the second accuser. In it, she alleges that Romero engaged in inappropriate physical conduct, including overly prolonged, insistent hugs, and what she describes as an attempted physical advance that could be interpreted as an attempt to kiss her. As the allegations concern a cardinal, the investigation falls under the Vatican's authority and is currently in its preliminary stages. At the moment, this has only arrived to the Holy See. According to the General Vicar of the Archdiocese, no civil complaint has yet been filed with Moroccan authorities. During the May 2025 conclave, Cardinal López was considered one of the leading papabili, the cardinals regarded as possible successors to Pope Francis. From the outside, nothing seems to set this Roman building apart, but its plaque makes it clear. This is where the members of the priestly fraternity of St. Pius X, known as the Lefebvrians, gather. After the episcopal ordinations on July 1st, conducted without papal mandate, the Holy See has confirmed the excommunication of those who formally participate in the society. Their first schismatic mass in Rome was celebrated on Sunday, July 5th. What do the faithful think of these events? In fact, there has been no real separation. The Society of St. Pius X is a Catholic institution. It is a work of the Catholic Church. This tension is a result of the current crisis in the Church, a crisis of magisterial authority that began in earnest with the Second Vatican Council. Andre is one of those who attended the Mass. The chapel is small and was packed. The faithful arrived early in order to pray and go to confession. He is Brazilian and came to see the Pope, whom he says he loves and serves, but on this point, however, is mistaken. We are not sedevacantists. We love and serve the Pope and the Church. This is not a matter of disobedience, much less a schism. I would rather die than separate myself from the Pope and the Church of Rome. What we are doing is to preserve the tradition in service of the Church. As an ordinary member of the faithful, my duty is to protect and bear witness to the faith, resist these innovations, profess the fullness of the Catholic Church, and seek the means for the salvation of my soul in accordance with the state of my life. The priest and other faithful who attended this Mass declined to comment further, as they felt that what their superior, Father David Pajirani, had stated in a letter published on Friday, was sufficient. In this document, the Society's leader expressed that they did not intend to offer the Church a museum of antiquities, but rather the tradition in its entirety, fruitful, incarnated, and alive in the souls of the faithful. In this same text, Father Pajirani stated that they do not accept these new sanctions, objectively unjust and invalid, must not be met with a spirit of bitterness or rebellion. They added that this only strengthened their love for the Church and its needs. According to this Brazilian's perspective, nothing has changed in the relationship between the Priestly Society of St. Pius X

0: and the Catholic Church.
1: A excomunhão foi nula, absolutamente nula.
0: The excommunication was invalid, absolutely null and void, without any legal standing. And we are at peace. I am at peace. Nothing has changed, not in reality or for me. I came here to see the Pope. I came to Rome to see the Pope out of love for him and faithfulness to the papacy. In fact, at the Society's chapel in Rome, there were several people who had participated in the controversial ordinations in Icon and who continued their pilgrimage onto the See of St. Peter. Erbil is the fourth largest city in Iraq and a capital of Iraqi Kurdistan. This area has been greatly affected by the war in Iran. One of the most recent attacks occurred in March, when a drone attack damaged buildings belonging to the church in Ankawa. According to Aid to the Church in Need, this district was home to some 60,000 Chaldean Catholics in 2021. Despite the war and the steady exodus of Christians from the Middle East, many chose to stay, and among the younger generation, hope endures. Every year, the Archdiocese of Erbil hosts the Ankawa Youth Gathering, where young people from all over Iraq come together to share their experiences. This year's event, however, featured a very special guest, Pope Leo XIV. For the very first time, a pope sent them a message of encouragement.
2: You are called to radiate this light in a situation that has often been marked by war and instability. You must be Christ's light in the midst of a darkness that can at times seem overwhelming. Do not be afraid, and do not think that you are alone in this task. I am with you, the church is with you. Place your trust in Jesus. Listen to him in prayer and through the guidance of others, and allow him to lead you.
0: The Ankawa Youth Gathering began in 2013 with the goal of bringing together young Catholics from different parishes across the country to reflect on and share the role of faith with the Chaldean Church. Erbil is no stranger to papal visits, as Pope Francis visited the city in March of 2021, a trip that marked a turning point for the church in Iraq. The Chaldean Church is Iraq's largest Christian community. Its liturgy is celebrated in Aramaic, and its roots stretch back to the dawn of Christianity, preserving the legacy of the Apostle Thomas through the centuries. You are watching Rome Reports. Coming up after the break, we will speak with Dr. Leonardi about faith, science, and the brain. You're watching Rome Reports.
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When people hear the word martyr, they usually think of ancient Rome. But what if I told you that the martyrs inside this church were killed not centuries ago, but in some of the darkest moments of our recent history?

0: That's why today we're back at the Basilica of St. Bartholomew for a special episode of Relic Hunter dedicated to the new martyrs of America.
1: Hidden inside this chapel are the belongings of bishops who refused to abandon the people they served, even when it meant certain death. At first glance, this looks like an ordinary missal, the book every priest uses to celebrate Mass. But this one belonged to Archbishop Oscar Romero of El Salvador. On March 24, 1980, Romero stood at the altar celebrating Mass when a gunman opened fire. He was killed before he could even finish the sacrifice he was offering. His crime was speaking for the poor, defending the forgotten, and refusing to stay silent while his people suffered. Just a few years later, another bishop met a similar fate. Jesus Emilio Jaramillo Monsalve of Colombia also refused to abandon his people. In 1989, he was kidnapped and murdered for preaching peace in a land torn apart by violence. Today, their relics rest side by side inside this basilica. Not because they sought death, but because they believed some truths were worth dying for.
0: So, most churches in Rome preserved the memories of saints from the ancient past. But this one remembers the people who died close enough for photographs to still exist.
2: Well, when we look about Brunel, we really think also about the inner mechanism. And I do treat as a neuroscientist brain health as the expression of what consciousness is. And for me, consciousness is a biological mechanism like mitosis and other things. And with my team at the Coma Research Center in Milano, we do study consciousness as a biological element, because this allows us not to be reductionist, but to try to find some pragmatical elements to develop. And we study the complexity of the brain, the complexity of its interaction, the complexity of its synergies. And that allows us also to try to find some solutions towards the problem of the disorder of consciousness. So we are not limiting the philosophical meaning of consciousness, but as doctors and as neuroscientists, we are trying to define which elements we could tackle for trying to go beyond just the philosophical description of consciousness as the inner me, but the inner me is also the sum of how your neurons work, of how your electrical elements work, and what can we do to improve once you have some disorders of the consciousness. So for us, consciousness is the extreme peak of brain health integrity. If you keep your brain health, then your consciousness will not be altered. Because when you have a very short life expectancy, we still have countries in which the life expectancy of a child born today is 50 years. And a girl born in countries in Africa has life expectancy of 50 years. A girl's life born today in Italy has a life expectancy of 87 years. And I think these 37 years are an incredible success of how much we were able to create a developmental society that brings to that. The point is that the debate is not about aging, which is generally considered as sex, but the idea is that aging healthy, which is different from saying about aging. Aging per se is a success. Healthy aging is individual responsibility and collective responsibility, because it's a combination of biopsychosocial elements and social determinants that go well beyond just a debate on health. And I do think that what it is important when discussing about aging is to consider that it is a phase of life that has rights, and there's also issues that come out because of functioning is the element of reading it. It's not only presence or absence of disease, but interaction of diseases with the environment. So you might not be able to change the disease, but you are always able to change the environment so as to increase the functioning of people. So aging, in terms of what it is for me as a doctor, is a great success. They do perfectly together, because I'm studying brain, which is still the place of mysteries, but is never irrational. When I do start a trial, I'm not expecting the kind of response of the trial irrational. And I think there's nothing closer to God than this. I'm not expecting, if you are a believer, that there is an irrational answer to your queries. You might not know the answer before, but you build up queries that are expecting good answers. And in any case, we are not God, so it's up to Him to let us know that He is there and He is thinking to our

0: god.
1: Who is the patron saint of athletes? Saint Christopher, Saint Stephen, or Saint Sebastian? You're watching Rome Reports.
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1: Who is the patron saint of athletes? Saint Christopher, Saint Stephen, or Saint Sebastian? The correct answer is C. In addition to being a martyr, the Roman soldier is also regarded as the patron saint of athletes because of his skill as an archer. You are watching Rome Reports.

0: Training for heaven doesn't just mean being a good Christian and striving for holiness. It also includes taking care of your body and mind. And of course, you should also have fun. In his letters, St. Paul often drew a parallel between athletic competition and the spiritual life. He reminded believers that just as athletes compete according to the rules, they also train with discipline and self-control. Although sports and holiness may seem worlds apart, they are in fact connected. And if heaven is the goal, exercising is one of the paths to it. At first glance, they seem to be two completely separate worlds. It's as if spiritual teachers and directors were somewhat reluctant to embrace sports. It was frowned upon for a priest to play with the children in the courtyard. In fact, even as late as the time of St. Pius X, priests were forbidden to ride bicycles because it was thought to be unseemly to see a priest pedaling and sweating. Thankfully, these attitudes eventually began to disappear. St. John Bosco challenged such conventions by introducing the revolutionary idea that his Salesian collaborators should play with the boys in the courtyard. Training for Heaven, the book written by Melchor Sanchez de Toca, a relator for the Dicastery for the Causes of Saints, explores the connection between sports and sainthood. Sports helped these saints prepare for the hardships they would later have to endure. This was the case with St. Francis Xavier, who was a high jump champion at the University of Paris. The book credits sports with helping him prepare for his 10 years of missionary work. There are also more contemporary saints who, long before their canonization, became known for balancing their pastoral work with their passion for sports.
1: Eso lo hizo Juan Pablo II.
0: Saint John Paul II did just that. He went skiing. At the time, it seemed almost unthinkable, yet he felt he had no reason to give up the connection with nature that had been so important in his life, especially with the mountains as a school of life. And so he always tried to do it discreetly to avoid causing problems for the authorities, as well as for security reasons. On Tuesdays, he would slip away with Cardinal Stanislaw and a ski instructor who helped him a great deal to hit the slopes near Rome. For him, it was important to reconnect with nature in the mountains. When he could no longer ski, he would go to the Aosta Valley in the summer to take walks and go on mountain hikes. Nuns are no exception when it comes to sports. Saint Teresa of the Andes wasn't just a Carmelite, she was also an accomplished equestrian and enjoyed swimming in the Pacific Ocean. But the champion is Gino Bartoli, a servant of God who reached the podium several times and went on to save the lives of more than 800 people. The great Gino Bartoli won the Giro d'Italia twice and claimed victory in the Tour de France on two occasions. In Italy, he's a legendary sports figure. He also played a significant role during World War II by secretly carrying messages to help save Jewish families from deportation. He concealed the papers inside his bicycle frame, and his reputation was such that he was never stopped or searched. Sports matters to the saints because it is part of what it means to be human. And in the church, nothing that is truly human is excluded.
2: As the death toll from the earthquakes in Venezuela continues to climb and rescuers search for survivors beneath the rubble, authorities

0: in particular, the Diocese of La Guaira. Father Rafael Montilla, Director of Communications for the diocese, explains that as soon as the tragedy struck, Caritas Venezuela began seeking humanitarian aid, and the parishes were quickly converted into food distribution points.
1: What's in a food bag? Well, look, it could be rice, pasta, sardines, tuna, toilet paper, cleaning supplies, anything of the sort. We put together a nice little bag and give it to them.
0: The church in Venezuela is also continuing to provide pastoral care. In the immediate aftermath of the disaster, priests from the diocese were searching the rubble for loved ones, friends, and parishioners. Neighboring dioceses also sent priests and missionaries to celebrate Mass and minister to those afflicted.
1: We visit families nearby who we know have lost loved ones. When people see us in our priestly clothes on the street, they stop us. Please pray for my brother. We can't find him. Or, please pray for my family. Father, can you help us? Just being there alongside the people itself is a sign of God's presence and proximity.
0: Father Rafael Montilla and his fellow priests from La Guaira are now doing everything they can, celebrating masses, funerals, comforting parishioners, visiting the wounded, hearing confessions, and, above all, lending an ear. The Diocese of La Guaira now faces the challenge of continuing to provide humanitarian aid and pastoral care despite a decrease in donations.
2: Pope Leo XIV briefly paused his summer vacation in Castel Gandolfo to share lunch with nearly 200 people in vulnerable situations from the Diocese of Rome. The day began with a Mass for the Care of Creation. Afterwards, the participants toured Borgo Laudato Si, the project launched by the Vatican to promote integral ecology in the pontifical villas. The moment eagerly awaited for came when the Pope sat down to eat with families, homeless, immigrants and refugees who had been supported throughout the year by parishes, Caritas and other charitable organisations in the Diocese of Rome. During his remarks, the Pope noted that he had come empty-handed and with an empty stomach. He also emphasised that hunger is not only a lack of food.
3: Sono venuto senza discorso, però con fame. Però con fame di giustizia. Con fame di autentica carità, con fame per una chiesa che veramente sa aprire le porte, accogliere, ricevere tutti.
2: The initiative began last summer when the Laudato Si Center for Advanced Studies decided to make the gathering an annual event, inviting people from a different diocese each year to spend a day with the Pope at Borgo Laudato Si.
0: From the poorest neighborhoods of Argentina's capital to the Vatican. That's what this children's music group has achieved. From playing in the slums of Buenos Aires to performing at none other than the Vatican. This was made possible by the Argentinian Solidarity Artistic Center. They are professional musicians who offer free music lessons. Their social work reaches some of the city's most disadvantaged communities. One of their annual events is the Villera Opera, where they hold concerts at various cultural venues. What they didn't expect was this. To have their music played before the Pope. For many, this is the goal they've achieved by escaping the harsh realities of their neighborhoods.
2: It's a part of the reality of these neighborhoods. They do not always have the money needed for good instruments. Many of the children also have jobs or other responsibilities. That's why it's reaching this point that has special significance for us. It's not simply about playing before an audience or showcasing a new piece, but because we've managed to overcome so many other challenges to get here.
0: For a week, their music has echoed through various churches and landmarks in Rome. The National Church of Argentina, the Vatican, the Spanish National Church of Santiago in Montserrat, and for a larger audience at Piazza del Popolo, a place they hardly knew.
2: This project has opened so many doors for me. It's allowed me to discover incredible and unimaginable places, not just Rome, but places nearer to home as well. Many of us have never traveled, not even to the beach, which is very common, but next to impossible for some of us, because of the economic conditions we grew up in.
0: They shared this moment of greetings with the Pope during the audience and presented him with the opera's stole.
2: We made this stole to represent who we are, because Argentina is a large country made up of many immigrant communities. Many of us, as well as the organization itself, have Peruvian and Paraguayan roots.

0: The flag is part of the design, and the purple stripe running through the centre represents the organisation behind the project, as well as Argentina itself.
1: Now, this organisation returns to the Argentinian capital knowing that Pope Leo XIV is the opera's biggest fan.
0: In our next programme, we will tell you about the feast of Our Lady of Carmel in Rome. This and much more here on Rome Reports.

Because music is able to add feelings to words, it is a church's most valuable form of art, especially when it accompanies the liturgical action. This video series will celebrate the various choirs in our diocese whose generosity, dedication, and talent enhance our experience of worship and preserve this treasured tradition.

Hi, I'm Michael McDowell, and welcome back to another edition of Sacred Music, a Treasured Tradition. That was a unique arrangement of You Were Mine by David Haas. Because of COVID-19, we're unable to film our diocesan choirs as we wanted to for this program. But a couple of cantors from Most Blessed Sacrament Church have agreed to help us out with their talents. The first cantor you're going to hear from is our 8 o'clock on Sunday morning cantor, Victoria Passman.

The next vocalist we're going to hear from is Sarah Averett, who cantors our 4:30 p.m. Mass on Saturdays. Both Sarah and Victoria have chosen contemporary pieces of music that are often sung at our 11:30 Mass, and both are members of our 11:30 Contemporary Choir. The first song Sarah is going to sing for you is titled Build My Life.

Thank you for joining us for another edition of Sacred Music, a Treasured Tradition. We look forward to a time when we can bring you our full choirs, but for now we're going to leave you with a unique instrumental arrangement of The Summons by John Bell.

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3: Welcome to Catholic in America. I'm Father Tom Dillon, and I'm here with Father Doug. Today we are going to be talking about the visible versus the invisible church from a Protestant perspective, which Father Doug is going to explain to me because I am having some trouble, Doug, understanding what this means. So
4: yeah, maybe me a little bit too. Yeah, we'll figure it out.

0: please make sense of this for me, because I'm not getting this.
1: Yeah, good. Okay, so I'll do my best. I just know, growing up as a non-Catholic, that I didn't really have an idea of what the visible church would mean. I mean, when the way a Catholic speaks about visible church, or the way even an Eastern Orthodox would talk about visible church, that concept really wasn't in the vocabulary. The understanding wasn't really in the non-Catholic church or circles that I ran in, at least. And you know, so,
0: which is strange, because being raised Catholic, this is some of the first times I've heard this in the past couple of years, is this idea of the visible versus the invisible church. Because from my Catholic perspective, growing up Catholic, right, I was just like, okay, well, obviously the visible church is us, is right, me, right, is like, right, I go to Mass on Sundays and I look around the church, there's the visible church.
1: Right.
0: So.
1: Right, right. And I guess to a certain extent, you know, it does depend on what we mean by this, because, yeah, you could say visible church. Yeah, I would have understood visible church being the church where I was going to. If you mean, like, tangibly speaking, yes. Where do I find the church? But, you know, as I got older, those arguments about who is the church, who really is the church, is it,
0: or what is the church?
1: Yeah, it seeps into that as well. But you know, the first question is, who is the church? Is it the Roman Catholics? Is it the Methodists? Is it the Presbyterians? Is it the Lutherans? And of course, because everyone is basically, everyone is reacting to the Catholic Church, whether you're protesting or not, everyone is really reacting to the Catholic Church. Because of that, there's almost this camaraderie amongst the ones who are not Catholics. And so there's this understanding, to a certain extent, that those who are not Catholic, and maybe even some who are Catholic, are a part of what we would call the invisible church, which is the body of true believers, the body of those who have been truly redeemed, those who have truly accepted Jesus into their life and into their hearts and are living it. And so you do have this sense of there's those among us, if you will. The ones who are among us, and so you have that idea.
0: So where does for me? Because when I look at when I've always looked at the idea of the church and the visible church versus the invisible church, because in Catholic theology, as you very well know, but we talk about that the church in three standards of the church. So you have the church triumphant, which are those who are in heaven.
1: Right.
0: You have the church purgative. I'm not going to open up that can of worms for any Protestant viewers out there today.
1: Yeah.
0: But you have the church triumphant, the church purgative, those who are undergoing purification. Then you have the church militant, which is the church here on earth, which is as we fight the good fight, we run the race, and we're engaging in spiritual warfare each and every day. So for me, like that's my categories of when I think about what is the church. Kind of in the more broader sense, I would look at the church and see the church as kind of from the Catholic position. The Catholic is the Bride of Christ.
1: Right.
0: It's like anyone who is a member of the Bride of Christ, which is the mystical union, the way in which Christ joins.

0: and marries collectively all of humanity together.
1: Sure.
0: So how does this, like, how does, is that a part of the Protestant perspective in terms of the visible church versus invisible church?
1: Yeah. I don't think any of that would be, I don't think there would be an objection maybe to the purgative part, but
0: obviously.
1: I don't think that there would be a major objection to any of that, but that's just not the language that she used. I mean, it just really wasn't. I mean, maybe in some of your more creedal, maybe in Lutheran or in Calvinist circles, you might have a little bit more of the language that we have, but it definitely wouldn't be like in Baptists and Methodists. You might not have that kind of language being used. You may have similar understandings, but not that.
0: So my question is, why make a distinction between visible church and invisible church? Because to me, it seems like a distinction without merit or a distinction without any difference.
1: Well, I think the reason
0: why is that important? What value does that have?
1: I think the reason for it is the current crisis or situation we find ourselves in which it looks like the church is not one. And so if the church is not one as Christ constituted it to be, then how do you figure out who is in church and who is not in church? How do you figure out who is visibly a part of this and who really does believe what's going on? Because we know from Scripture, Jesus says there's wheat and tares, and you don't want to just take it all up, because if you do, you ruin the wheat. So you got to kind of let it grow together. And so we know in every one of our churches, and this would be admitted by both sides of this thing, that there's people in the church who don't actually, who say they are, but they aren't. You know, they say, Lord, Lord, but, you know, the Lord doesn't know them for whatever reason. They don't believe, they're not living it, whatever it may be. And so you have that side of the visible and invisible part of it. But the other side of it is that there really is no visible church, because there is no one church. There's all these multiple churches. So if you're a growing up like me as a Methodist, I would have said there's the Baptist church, there's the Catholic. Well, I wouldn't have said the Catholic church, maybe. Maybe sure. I would have, maybe I wouldn't have. There's the Presbyterian church, there's the Reformed. Yeah, I mean, all of them. And so because we're broken up and scattered, you don't have one visible church.
0: So when you're saying visible church versus invisible church from the Protestant perspective, like you're talking, when you say invisible, you're talking about kind of the metaphysical, the invisible. You can't see this, so we don't really know who's in the church and who's not in the church. Even though there's a person who's sitting next to me, their butt's in the pew, my butt's in the pew.
1: Right.
0: Doesn't that breed kind of an element of suspicion? There's a suspicion of how do I know who's in the church and who's not in the church? Because how do I know if this person is? So like, where's the unity?
1: Right.
0: That's found in that perspective.
1: Well, I think it causes disunity. I mean, there was an old poem that was written back in the early 1600s, when you began to have not just, you know, Anglicans that were coming over to the States, but you had all these others represented as well. Your Anabaptists, your Presbyterians, and all those coming over. There was a man named Roger Williams that came over, and there's a quote from him. He wrote a poem at one point, and he was talking about the suspicion he had of all those around him that maybe they really didn't have faith in Christ. Maybe they really weren't a part of the church. And so he writes this poem. And at the end of the poem, he says, the only thing I can know is that he's writing the poem to his wife. He says, the only thing I can really know is that you and I are in the church, and I'm not really for sure about you. So that kind of sums up where this kind of thinking can go if you're not careful. If you're not careful, then you are suspicious of every single person you're sitting next to. And that's the reason why, I mean, I used to hear all the time, don't be the fruit police, when I was growing up. And that part of that was because you were trying to figure out, you know, is this person really, they really believe what they say they're believing. And I think there's a certain part of that happens in all of Christianity itself and in people looking at Christianity. Do you live what you say you believe? And so that's an important aspect of it. I'm not saying it necessarily should be, but it is. But what happens is like you said, you do start trying to figure out, does this person believe the right things? Does this person really have a relationship with God? And so it can breed that, or you make the assumption that everyone does. And so that at the end of the day, there's really no problems with anyone.
0: I'm still struggling with this idea, because then what, so in terms of the visible church, like in terms of the people next to me, like from a Protestant perspective, so on terms of like the people next to me in the church, like

0: what practical difference is this making? Like, because I don't, like, because from my perspective, it's just like, I look at him like, judge not lest you be judged.
1: Right.
0: Like, it doesn't really matter. And at the end of the day, like, the Lord's calling me each and every day. So that's what I'm saying. Why is this even a distinction of visible versus invisible? I'm still not seeing the practical.
1: Yeah. Again, I think it goes back to, you know, Christ saying, let them be one. And that we're not one, that you see all these differences. I mean, well, for instance, we don't allow people who are not, in union with the Pope to receive communion.
0: Correct.
1: And so that's where the rubber begins to meet the road. If we believed the same thing, if we had a very similar understanding of visible and invisible church, then there'd be no need to have that. We would just accept them because they claim the name of Christ. And so since they claim the name of Christ and they have the rights to, you know, everything that we have. And so it affects kind of the way we see church membership. It affects the way we see unity between ourselves.
0: Going on to that, because that's like where we look at it, and especially post-Vatican I and post-Vatican II, with where we have our official councils, where we have kind of sharpened our language.
1: Yeah.
0: Some people have obviously said that we changed the language after Vatican I and Vatican II. We didn't really change it. We just sharpened it, and more in response to the Protestant Reformation and all the ejections that were coming out of that. Because like the way in which we look in terms of participation in the church, we don't really say membership. We talk about participation. So like I participate, I should say partially, or I participate fully within the life of the church.
1: Right. Sure.
0: So, but also in regards, I mean, obviously this, I can see where this distinction has obviously a lot of points where it hits like grace, as soteriology, where it hits Mary, like where it hits all these different seemingly tangential issues, but they're all connected. Because, I mean, really at the heart of this is also the question of what does it mean to be a member of the church? And then the question goes down to how do we define what the church is? What is the church?
1: Right.
0: Because the church contains both a visible reality, right? It also contains an invisible reality because human beings, we are visible, God who is invisible,
1: right?
0: On the other hand, then you have Jesus as the person who meets in between the visible and mediates between man and God, as the invisible God who takes on visible flesh,
1: right?
0: And takes that which is fleshly, like John chapter 6, and like unites it to that which is what? Spirit, and so like the elevation of that. So still not getting, still struggling with why this is a
1: thing. Well, because you're trying to, you know, you're trying to locate where the church is. I mean, if you're wanting to attend church, if you're wanting to attend a church that you believe, I mean, if you're non-Catholic, you're looking for a Bible-believing church, you know, and you're looking for a church that teaches the word, if you will, and teaches, you know, who Jesus is and you know, teaches. And then if you go up a couple of levels, maybe you're looking for a creedal form of the church as well. So you understand that the creeds are there and that those are very important. And so looking for a more creedal church as well. And so when you do that, you find several of those. You don't find just one. You find several creedal churches.
0: If you move outside the Catholic Church.
1: Right. You move outside the Catholic Church. But again, that's the issue at hand is that the unwillingness to say, no, there is a visible church, not just a visible church in the sense of the one that I go to every week, but there is an actual visible church in the world that I can point to and say, that's the church.
0: Let me ask you a question, because you're obviously, were raised Protestant. You were a Episcopalian priest. Now you're a Catholic priest. Why do you think that Catholics, myself included,
1: right.
0: like who were raised Catholic, why do you think that we have a difficult problem understanding this perspective? Like why? Because now you kind of are meet in both areas. But like why do why is this so hard for me to understand what you're talking about?
1: Right.
0: Well, I mean, or some of the viewers who are listening right now, like why would a Catholic perspective not really understand what you're talking about right now?
1: Well, I mean, I got to tell you, it's kind of hard for me to bring it back and kind of portray it. I'm sure we're going to get some people that are going to say he's not portraying it right, and they're going to come
0: more
1: in
0: mean
1: with,
0: tweets. That's,
1: they'll come in and kind of say some things that I'm missing, or oh, well, he should have said it here. Or, I wouldn't have said it that way. I'm sure that's going to happen, and part of it's because I've been gone from that for over 20 years now. But I think one of the main reasons is just because we do have a visible church. We do understand that Christ founded a church, and that the church that he founded is still represented in this world

0: in a visible way. And what I mean by a visible way is we have a leader. We have a place that we can point to. We have doctrines that we can believe. I mean, if I really want to, especially sure. looking in the early church, if someone asked me where's the visible church, I would say, oh, it's over in Pensacola on B Street. My bishop, that's where I find the visible church at, because he is a representation.
1: Who represents all the people of our diocese. All the people, all faithful people who ascribe to the creed.
0: Correct.
1: And who likewise participate fully within the sacraments.
0: Correct. And I think the...
1: Because the church, from the Catholic perspective, the church is not a building.
0: No.
1: It's not the pastoral center that's on B Street, or it's not like my little parish out of John Paul II, or
0: that's
1: your
0: right.
1: parish
0: mine out in the, Mary Esther.
1: And Mary Esther right next to Fort Walton Beach.
0: That's like, right.
1: The church is the people.
0: Is the people.
1: And the people we have, that's what I'm saying, the people who have bodies.
0: Right, sure.
1: Right.
0: So there's a visible nature to that. Yeah, sure. But I think that, again, the question is where can I find that the body of Christ? In other words, where can I find the ones that believe the right things, that represent things the correct way? Where am I going to find a relationship with Christ compared to the people that I'm a part of? And I think that, people who are non-Catholics would say Catholics don't have a relationship with Christ, or not a proper relationship with Christ. They may not say, not all will say that, thank God.
1: I know that. But
0: there's some that will. And so, obviously, that's not the church. So again, it's a way of distinguishing, not necessarily individually, although that happens too, but more so by bodies. And so you have these different denominations who all claim Christ. And when we as Catholics claim Christ, the problem they look at us say is, what's a different Christ?
1: So
0: Catholics, why it's a problem is because we've always been taught that visible part. I mean, we've been taught the four pillars.
1: So what you're telling me, and let me see if I'm summarizing this correctly.
0: Okay.
1: What you're telling me is that many Protestants, or some Protestants at least, believe that the church is an invisible entity, solely invisible entity, and does not have a visible nature to it.
0: Church, yes. I think they would say that the body, that there is a body, but the body is not visible. I mean, because you don't have, you have a spiritual body, because you don't have a place where you could say, this is the body of believers. They would believe that there is a physical body of believers, but we can't know them. We can't know who those are.
1: So this gets into...
0: because they're spread all throughout.
1: So this is like an enlightenment thing?
0: Maybe.
1: Like enlightenment, like we can't know this, like I can't know this with absolute certainty. Like
0: no, because we can't.
1: Descartes, the only thing that I know is that I can think, therefore I am. Yeah. The only thing I know is what's within my own consciousness. So, yeah. But that's what I'm saying. So is this like an epistemological, like a knowledge thing?
0: No. To a certain extent. But it would just be simply, you can't gather all the true believers up in a room and say, all right, there's the body of Christ. In other words, the body of Christ isn't, we would agree with them, but the body of Christ isn't a physical place. But they would also say that it's
1: But the body of Christ is a physical place insofar as God who resides within, God who places his spirit within the bodies of human beings.
0: Right, but I think that they would think that we're saying that the church is St. Peter's in Rome. The basilica there.
1: No, that's a building.
0: Right, it is a building.
1: Yeah,
0: but I think because we are so physical in what we believe about the church. I mean, we can see it in particular places. We see it in representations. And what we mean by we see it in particular places is that's where the person resides. That is the physical representation of the church. In other words, where Peter is, where the bishops are. I mean, where the Pope is. And so I think because of that, they can't point to one simple place and say, that's the church.
1: So what this seems to come down to is coming down to an interpretation of Scripture. Like, how do we interpret particular passages of Scripture?
0: Sure.
1: Specifically the passages of Scripture like John 16, John 18, Matthew 25, separation of sheep and goats, if I believe that's all correct off the top of my head.
0: I think that's right. Yeah.
1: But so we're talking about the way in which we interpret particular passages of Scripture.
0: Yeah, I think that's what it would be. The problem is that, at least in interpreting how that has worked out in the real world. So when Christ says, I pray that you all might be one,

0: And then you see that, that we're not all one, that that creates this ontological problem of where is the church? And so it is. It's a difference in understanding it's a difference in understanding of where true believers are, where the true belief of the faith is and being held. And so there's always this searching. There's always this trying to find the true faith. And that's a good thing. I mean, we're all to a certain extent searching for that. But as Catholics, we've always had that. We've always believed mm-hmm. that we've had that in the scriptures and in the deposit of faith, and particularly through the magisterium.
1: Correct.
0: And so that's the key thing here is that's the key thing that's missing, is there's a certain sense of ambiguity, and there's a certain sense of
1: there's ambiguity in the interpretation of Scripture from a Protestant perspective in general, because you don't have a singular authoritative interpretation.
0: Exactly.
1: Like you have Luther's interpretation, Calvin's interpretation, you have Zwingli's interpretation.
0: My interpretation,
1: your interpretation. Yeah. You have, many of those interpretations and perspectives are very good.
0: Right.
1: In particular, but then the question is like when there's severe disagreement over like the particular interpretation of a particular passage.
0: Right.
1: And then obviously you have fracturing when you don't have agreement.
0: I think that's the advantage of having a magisterium. I think it's the advantage of having the Catholic churches is you can say what is and what's not. And the problem is when you don't have that, then you can't. And so you live in ambiguity and you live in, well, we just have to say things are invisible because we can't point to a visible place where we can find that.
1: But just a critique. I mean, obviously, I'm Catholic and I'm Jewish Catholic. We're going to get lots of critique probably on this. But
0: yeah.
1: It seems to me like making that distinction of saying the visible versus invisible is divorcing or is separating the body from the spirit, like the head from the body, because Christ came to make us one.
0: Right.
1: And where is it? Like, it's not my job, even as a priest, to judge and evaluate who is fully living out their faith. Going back to the wheats and the tare, like the reason why God allows evil to continue, because I don't know if that parable is necessarily about Christian denominations.
0: It's not at all.
1: You could apply it, I guess, generic. I'm pretty sure that parable is real. Yeah. The interpretation of that is, why does God allow evil to continue? Why does God allow bad things to happen?
0: Right.
1: And that's the
0: only
1: thing to say.
0: And why does he allow obvious? I think it probably goes back to Judas being a part of the disciples themselves.
1: Yeah.
0: Why allow him in the club, if you will?
1: Yeah. In any of that regard. So,
0: yeah.
1: But in terms of that, like Christ came, and I was supposed to say this, like the fracturing of Christianity in terms of all the denominations that we have today, whether it be the schism between the Greek Orthodox and the Roman Catholics, and then later, obviously, now the further breaking down into all the denominations that we have today. But this is what happens when we fail to listen to Scripture.
0: Sure.
1: Which go back to the original 12, not 12 apostles, but 12 sons of Jacob,
0: right?
1: Of Israel.
0: Right. Sure.
1: The original Israel whose sons refused to get along and were selling each other into slavery and all the things that happened. And then later in the kingdoms, like,
0: yeah. And I think that's where some of this comes from. I mean, we have these divisions amongst us. And so, you know, again, as a Catholic, though, I mean, I go back to the early church, I mean, to the earliest of times, Ignatius, Irenaeus, and they say, look, you want to find where the faith is? Where's the local bishop?
1: Yeah. Yeah.
0: But you can't do that if you're not Catholic. And so therein lies the problem. Where's the visible nature to this? There is no one person you can point to. That's the reason why we're such an easy target as well, is because we have a pope, we have bishops, we have priests, we have people that are visible. I mean, we're visibly wearing it too. And so it's easy to spot us in the world. It's easy to say that's where the church is. But you can't really do that when there's no real distinction between the people themselves and their beliefs, and how are they formed? You know, how do they come together as one? I mean, that really is the question. How do we come together as one? How do we view ourselves as one? And so if we view ourselves as one as far as visibly, in other words, the visible church itself, the people who actually, you know, have Jesus in their heart, attend mass or services or, you know, whatever it is on the weekends, you know, how are we viewing that visibility of who the church is?
1: Well, I think that the one thing which I think that pretty all Christians can hopefully agree on, I think that we do, I actually

0: actually do believe that all Christians do generally agree on it,
1: yeah,
0: is that the oneness of the church is ultimately manifested in our love.
1: Yes.
0: Right. So it's
1: that's
0: the
1: where it should be.
0: Yeah. And so love is not an idea. And love is not something which is trapped to my consciousness or trapped to my mind. It's also like love is not present in the bricks and mortar and wood of St. Peter, or the stone and the beautiful paintings of St. Peter, Peter's Basilica. Although, yeah, I would say this, is that the love which went into the building of St. Peter's Basilica, but in that, like the love which shaped, like that's where you had Michelangelo, you have all the famous paintings, and like
1: yeah.
0: people can

0: manifested in human beings, which is what ultimately unites us together.
1: Like the song, they'll know we're Christians by our love.
0: Correct. So like, and therefore love is also made manifest and visible.
1: Right.
0: Through our bodies, through our actions, like the manner in which we care for and we treat each other. So I think that at the end of the day, like for me, at least, apart from kind of the theological, whether or not we're making distinctions without without differentiation, but like still at the end of the day, like love is something which has to be done in the body. Like love is something which has to be made manifest. Love is something which has to become and be seen as visible. It's like one of the greatest examples of love is like when I have like my nieces and nephews come up to me and grab me like, oh, for Uncle Tommy. Like it's like the same thing I'm sure with your kids.
1: Yeah, absolutely.
0: Like love, that's what the thing is. Like for me, like love, and I'd just be curious like your perspective on that. Like in terms of the love being something which transcends and just the invisible reality where love becomes made visible.
1: Right.
0: In the world, in our bodies, and you can see love.
1: Right. And I think it's a very good example of it. I mean, it's to say that, you know, love's not a feeling. It's not something that's trapped in our mind. It's something that we do. And it causes the visible unity that we have. Hopefully that's what we can cause with this conversation as well. You know, we can bring that about and kind of break down a little bit of that stuff, because I do think that people think that we're the ones who are making the walls and the distinctions, and we're the ones who are saying, well, this is the visible church and this isn't the visible church. And instead understand kind of where we're coming from, like you're explaining now, which is, no, it's they'll know we're Christians by our love.
0: Well, thank you for joining us today. If that was confusing, don't worry. I was confused as well. So hope if you enjoyed this, please like, share, and subscribe us on Patreon. And have a blessed and wonderful day.
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3: I'm Amy Grant, and I want to talk to you from my heart about the heart. There was nothing about my life that said, you have a ticking time bomb in your chest. But I did. I wound up in the office of a cardiologist because I was there with my husband. And at the tail end of that, the cardiologist looked at me and said, I want to see you. No one was more surprised than I was to learn I was living with a rare heart condition. He said, Amy, this condition, you'll be fine, fine, fine, and then catastrophic. A few months later, I had open heart surgery that saved my life. And I owe it to the research and life-saving medical breakthroughs developed by the American Heart Association. I'm grateful for the American Heart Association. Their research gave me more time to do the things I love with the people I love. So listen to your heart. I'm here today because
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6: Okay, so we drowned the fire.
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7: Mm-hmm.
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6: And now just feel if it's cold.
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6: Cool.

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1: I know. I already posted it.
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0: Hi, everybody. So welcome to Real Food. This is not a business meeting. No, not at all. We're at this place called The Pizzeria. Now, here's the story. I had pizza from there at somebody's house one time, and I said, this is really like about the most authentic pizza I've ever had outside of Italy. And even in Italy, this is a fantastic pizza. But then I had other food from here. Then I learned they have all these other locations. Then I learned that one of the owners went to St. John the Baptist High School, where I was on the administrative team for a bunch of years. So this is like an old home kind of welcome back, but also to discuss this great story. So I'm here with these guys who are the owners. Why don't you just tell everybody who you are?
1: Yeah, I'm Cliff Weinstein.
2: Paul Sicoccio.
3: And I'm Ken Keane.
0: So interesting thing. So here you guys, now the interesting thing about you guys too is one of you, is it, which one of you is it was involved with pizza like a lot of your life?
2: Yeah, that was me.
0: Okay. Yep. So your family has a kind of famous.
2: Yeah, so our family started, my father came over from Italy in the 70s and he started Gino's over on Concom alongside his brother. And that's where I started, 12 years old in the kitchen washing dishes when I used to talk back to my mother. And, you know, the rest is kind of history. I learned everything from them. And, you know, this brand was kind of born along the way.
0: That's pretty cool. So then Cliff and Ken, you guys come from the world. Well, I know a little bit about you, so you come from the world of business,
1: yeah,
0: right?
1: Yeah, finance.
0: After high school, I mean, right?
1: Yeah, finance and tech, and Paul and I have been best friends, grew up on the soccer fields. And he called me in 2019. I was kind of sitting on the sidelines. I just recently sold my company. And he said, you want to start that brand that we've always been talking about in pizza and branch out. And that's how it was born, in the Smith Haven Mall.
0: My gosh. And then, Kenny, how did you get involved in this?
3: Yeah, I knew Cliff and his family, and I come from a hospitality background of hotels and restaurants, and went to culinary school, so it kind of just all came full circle.
0: It's like a crazy thing. So now, right now, I mean, probably by the time this airs, you may have more even, God only knows, but there's how many places do you have?
1: Yeah, so we have 6 locations today. We're opening our 7th later this year.
0: It's incredible. And it's what I love about this place is, it, first of all, the highest quality ingredients, and you know, they're not a paid sponsor, I'm just telling you, truth of the matter. They are the highest quality ingredients that I've seen in this kind of food. It's incredible. Secondly, you guys have incorporated so much technology into this. I think like just starting out, this is a great thing to talk about.
2: Sure.
0: Who's kind of the brains behind that? All of you?
1: Yeah, I mean, we all kind of collectively make decisions on what we're going to integrate. We try to keep it as simple and clean as possible. But well, you know, one thing that we've incorporated is just online ordering from the beginning,
0: yeah.
1: Right? No in-house delivery drivers. We outsource our deliveries, but all delivery orders and regular pickup orders are done. You can still call in pickup orders, but all of our delivery is done online.
0: Which I love. So you just go online and it takes about, I don't know, 3.5-4 minutes and boom, you got your product, which is great. And it comes exactly on time. They let you know when it's coming. It's really, I mean, the service is a great part of this, which is amazing, you know. You guys, what about your high schools? Like, where did you guys go to high school?
2: Yeah, I was a Sachem guy and my, you know, I live out in Holtzville now and it was right at the block from my family pizzeria. And so, you know, for me, anytime I wanted to maybe dip out of class, let's just say, I couldn't go to Gino's of Ronkonkoma. You'd have to make sure that the car was going to Wendy's, right? So I still live in the house I grew up in today.
0: Wow, wow.
2: And I, my parents bought the house behind me, and, you know, we kind of have a nice little family thing going on there,
0: that's
2: which
0: great.
2: Is awesome. Yeah.
0: And what about you, Ken?
3: Actually, yeah, St. Anthony's grad.
0: Wow.
3: So, good Catholic school boy like Cliff.
0: Cliff, did we beat them at all? We beat them.
1: Right? Yeah, yeah.
0: Many times
1: yeah,
0: we beat them. We won't hold it. That's cool. And then, of course, you went to St. John the Baptist.
1: Yep.
0: And you were part of this soccer tradition, too. I mean, all you guys are soccer guys, I'm assuming, right, to a certain extent?
3: Not really an athlete.
0: Not an athlete.
3: Really stuck to the kitchen and cooking.
2: You got to see him run.
0: Well, welcome to my club. I was a varsity food guy, so it worked out well. But you guys, so, like, the interesting thing about this

0: soccer players, one thing I learned all the years I was in the school, there's a lot of community behind soccer. Yep. And it goes far beyond the school that you go to, which I think is pretty interesting, yep. right? So like when you're involved in the soccer community, you know people basically all over the world, ultimately, yep. right?
1: Yeah, still keep in touch to this day. Both the guys at St. John's we were talking about before and yeah. our club team where Paul and I played together. Still keep in touch with them. It's a big great. Family. It's amazing.
2: Yeah, we talk every day on group chat. Yeah. It's unbelievable.
0: And like your kids, are they involved in
2: soccer? Yeah, his are. Sure. Yep. Absolutely.
1: Kenny doesn't have children yet. One day.
0: That's a cool thing, though. That's an amazing thing. So yeah. let's get to this joint. So the story is here. You just opened up this place in Babylon. Yep. What this place is gorgeous, first of all. It's so modern, so beautiful, clean, neat. I mean, it's incredible what they've done to this place. It's packed every night. Because I drive by it a lot, and I'm saying, oh, Lord, not tonight. It's just so crowded. It's great. It's a happy thing. In this town of Babylon, which, like, if you're watching in another part of the country, it's becoming a little bit Hampton-esque in a way, because there's lots of places to eat and socialize. It's friendly to walk around. It's family-friendly. And in particular, your place is really family-friendly, right?
1: Yeah. I mean, all of our places, we have a firm sense on community, right? We want to connect with the community. And we love the demographic that show up every day, right? It's the businessman next to the mailman, next to the garbage man, next to the lawyer, the doctor. You can come in flip-flops, you can come in a suit, and everyone's just here to connect over food and good drink and whatever it may be.
0: It's a great thing. And then, like you were showing me this kid-friendly stuff you do.
1: Yeah.
0: Like kids come here and they get like a game and coloring book for right at the table to have some fun.
1: Yeah, we designed our own coloring book for the kids, an activity book with our own special characters. And we work with the local art departments of the schools. And oftentimes there's a lot of strollers in here. It's a stroller park, which
0: is
1: wonderful.
0: That's cool. That's a great thing.
2: I love it because it brings a lot of energy in, right? And everybody kind of coexists and everybody gets to intermingle or meet each other. This is really like a meeting ground, to be fair. And in this town particularly, everybody seems to know each other, be proud to be from this town, and I watch people pop around the restaurant to go say hello to all the other families they know, which is pretty
0: it's a
2: awesome.
0: Wonderful thing.
2: Yeah.
0: I guess part of the magic here, and this is the magic I think in the food industry, is the give back. Like, you guys are involved in the community by nature, right, Ken? I mean, you that's something that's important to you?
3: Oh, absolutely. I mean, we've done, a few, organized events for, whether it be for charity or fundraiser. We do pizza kits pretty regularly with the schools and stuff, where that gets donated back to the portion gets donated back to the schools, and so. But that's what it's all about, That's really what keeps us going and drives us.
0: It's incredible. I mean, and a lot of that goes back. I mean, and probably true for you too, Paul. Like, I mean, in the Catholic high schools, like, giving back is just, it's the lifeblood of the school, right? So like, you guys are selling candy for the school and you're selling magazines for the school and, and then you're out working, raising money for your teams. That's another thing. So like, that's sort of in your DNA a little bit, I guess, is the giving back.
1: It's a good thing to do, right? Yeah. And taking care of the kids and various organizations around where we operate, right? They put food on our table. We're happy to support them in any way, shape, or form. It's a core focus of ours and always will be.
0: It's an incredible thing. Now, what if you had, magic wand this?
1: Sure.
0: What would be your magic wand hope? I mean, do you want to have more places? I don't know if there's a point in your lives where you just say, all right, that's enough. We have enough.
1: No, we want to keep going. I think we're focused on Suffolk County right now. That's where we all grew up. We understand the market a bit. We understand the people. We want to keep growing in Suffolk County, and then we'll see where it takes us. But I think you could drop one of these places into any fun town in America.
0: Yeah, that's the story. That's what I'm saying. Like, Suffolk County, those of you watching from around the country, that's like part of Long Island, sort of the end of Long Island, the other part, like the long part of Long Island. But this, I was thinking, this concept kind of works anywhere, to be honest with you.
2: Anywhere right? People want to mingle, have great food, great drink, spend time with the other residents, their other friends in the community and families, and just kind of almost like a, I hate to be cliche, but almost like a Cheers, right? We're conscious on learning who people are, meeting people. It fulfills us, and it works both ways, right? People feel a sense of community. They come in here and they feel at home, and it's super important.
0: It's like a little bit of a town square feel here, to be honest with you.
2: 100%.
0: Like, you come in and you kind of get that, like, beautifully decorated, indoor, climate control, thanks be to God, town square, which is great. Like, that's the idea. Like, people can come. I was surprised to see that, like, you sell slices. I mean, you have this, like, big restaurant business, but you sell slices of pizza too. So, like, kids can come in after school and ride their bike here. And
2: I love that.
0: I mean, and who of us didn't do that? I did that when I was a kid. Pizza 100%. Was 25 cents a slice. But I wrote them, Benny's Pizza, and I get a slice after school.
2: Yep, we feel the same exact way. We feel the same exact way. It makes, again, I'll say it, it fulfills us. When we first opened our store in Islip, I remember saying, I walked out as I was leaving, and I saw a bunch of groups of kids in bicycles in the parking lot. I said, guys,

0: Can I have your attention? I said, let me tell you something. I love everything about this. Don't go anywhere. You're more than welcome anytime you want in our stores. And I said, to prove my point, I said, the next pie you have, it's on me. Come in. I got three pies for you guys. And I'll never forget, the one kid comes to the counter and he goes, does that include a buffalo chicken pie? And I'm like, whatever you want, my friend. You know, I'm just happy to have you guys. The kids are always welcome, and it makes me happy. So
1: it's a great thing. And I think, like I said, the concept is a little different than we're used to, right? It's not just all about business. It's about relationships. It's about community. It drew me, the food drew me here. But then as I learned more about the story, and as I talked to staff members for the Catholic Faith Network who come here all the time and order from one of the stores all the time, you kind of sense this is their philosophy. This is a unique and avant-garde philosophy, I think, in the restaurant business in a lot of ways, because what you're doing is really welcoming people. It's kind of exciting.
2: Yeah, it's we look at hospitality a bit differently. If we can keep our team members happy, they in turn will keep our customers happy and coming back.
1: So, and they're talking about it, which is an amazing thing, right?
2: Yeah. By word of mouth.
1: Yeah. Well, it's not just about talk. When we get back, we're going to actually see some food. Maybe I'll get to eat some food. That's what I'm hoping for. I'm bragging about their salad dressing. I don't think we're going to see a lot of that today, but they have everything scratched. So that's what we're going to talk about when we get back. More real food right after this.
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0: So we're in the kitchen now, the pizzeria, back at Real Food. Glad you're with us, everybody. So Paul's going to do a dish for us and kind of take us through. You know, the pizzeria is the name, but the pizzeria is not all they sell. They have all kinds of great food here, and that's kind of what we want to show you a little bit about. We'll show you pizza later, too. So, Paul, what are you going to do?
1: Yeah, so right now I'm going to go first. I'm going to make a nice chicken stracciatella dish that we sell a ton of. It's chicken cutlet, it's vodka sauce, it's mozzarella, and we put a nice creamy stracciatella cheese on top. People go nuts for it. It's really nice. And it's kind of a hot meets cold.
0: How'd we get the recipe going? Who thought this one up? I mean, it's family.
1: You know what? I got it. I would love to put my hand up and say that was all me. It's maybe my family's recipe as far as sauces go, but it was Cliff's idea to put the dish together.
0: All right,
1: awesome.
0: Good.
1: Yeah,
0: right.
1: A real collaboration.
0: So, all right, let me get around you so you can work, all right?
1: Absolutely, absolutely. So first what we do is we take our dish here. We grab some of our house-made vodka sauce.
0: Now, that's something we should mention. All the sauce is homemade. Nothing's out of a can here.
1: Correct.
0: Seen it.
1: Correct.
0: Incredible. So you have some chicken cutlets now.
1: Fresh.
0: We also showed, I mean, your chicken cutlets are from scratch too.
1: Everything, we bread everything, we trim everything, everything comes in fresh. So these are lightly breaded, fried chicken cutlets, nice and crispy. We don't want to be skimpy on the sauce in this dish. So each gets a nice ladle here. We get a little mozzarella cheese.
0: Let me ask you this on the side, Paul.
1: Yes, sir.
0: As a kid, was vodka sauce even around? Like when I was a kid, I never even heard of vodka sauce.
1: No. This was one of those things that came out later in time, and everybody seemed to fall in love with it. Now you find it on pizzas. Into the broiler we go. Now you find it on pizzas, and it seems to be everybody's favorite sauce nowadays.
0: It's an interesting thing, right? How it just kind of came about. It became very, very, very popular, right? It's incredible.
1: It's probably our number one seller as far as sauces go. Everybody loves the vodka sauce, which is awesome.
0: It's so interesting.
1: And we've even like made another dish, which potentially we'll show you later, but we make it a spicy vodka sauce and people seem to go nuts for that too. We had a little kick to a different version of it.
0: Interesting. That's interesting.
1: We try to do different plays on sauces. So
0: I think about like when we were kids with our families, you have an Italian family.
1: Sure.
0: Where's your family from? Are they from Naples?
1: Yeah, they're from the other side. My father came straight from Italy. They're about 45 minutes north of Naples.
0: North of Naples. My family's a little bit south of Naples. But the same story, like they came with these recipes.
1: Yeah.
0: And then like in America, it sort of gets Americanized and nuanced and everything else.
1: 100%, that's how it evolves, yeah.
0: Yeah, which is kind of cool.
1: Which is awesome.
0: Give me this one, your mother's meatballs. How does she do them? Fry them, bake them, what's the story?
1: I gotta be honest, at home we fry them. Over here we bake them.
0: We bake them. I bake them too a lot, but my favorite is fried, that's for
1: sure. Of course. I feel the same as you.
0: So this is getting,
1: Right now we're toasting this puppy to get the cheese a little brown. It's gonna look nice and beautiful.
0: Now what you're making seriously is one serving?
1: This is one serving.
0: Giant.
1: It's big. Yeah, it's big for the average person. But
0: now I would also confess, I've never been here once when I finished what I ordered. And I have to tell you.
1: You wanna make sure people get their money's worth, right?
0: Yeah, so. You definitely do not, there's always gonna be leftovers, which is nice.
1: That's awesome.
0: That's done to a turn. That's beautiful.
1: Beautiful, right?
0: Perfect.
1: So we take this. This is how simple it is, right? This will hit the dish. Okay. Oop, I'm making a mess. Then we get our stracciatella, which is over here.
0: So tell everybody what that's about, because that's sort of like a...
1: This is the burrata filling. So if you get a burrata bowl, the inside of the burrata is stracciatella.
0: It's all cream, really.
1: All cream.
0: So rich. It's delicious.
1: You're going to see right now how beautiful it looks. So we take this dish here, just like so. If you see how nice and creamy it is, it almost looks like a ricotta.
0: It is like, but a smooth, like really, really
1: smooth.
0: Very smooth.
1: Right?
0: Yeah.
1: Very smooth.
0: And again, like think about having this for your dinner. I don't think you're going to finish it, I'll be honest with you.
1: There's no way.
0: No, I don't think you're going to finish it.
1: There's no way, but like, you know what it is? We like to give people a full experience, give them their money's worth, and let them enjoy it.
0: Yeah,
1: you know?
0: and listen, it's nice the next day too, which I love that too.
1: Yeah, so this is something we serve. Obviously, I'm not as skilled as some of the cooks here, but I do a decent job. And this is something that people go nuts for. So you got the creamy stracciatella on top with a lightly fried chicken cutlet, vodka sauce, mozzarella, everything a growing boy or girl needs.
0: Yeah.
1: So really nice.
0: That's
1: I think
0: beautiful.
1: You would actually love this. And then typically what we do, every dish we send out comes with a fresh piece of focaccia bread that we make in-house. So if you look here, your dish will look something along this. And that's kind of your finished product, right?
0: And that's a wonderful tool, that piece of bread that I use all the time, because you're pushing it around, getting it on the fork and stuff,
1: right?
0: Oh,
1: and it helps you mop up the rest of the sauce or whatever else is left.
0: Exactly.
1: So it's great.
0: That's a gigantic serving. That's incredible.
1: Well, we want to make sure people are happy.
0: Yeah, and that would make me happy. I'll tell you that right now.
1: I agree.
0: Now, I think we're going to bring Kenny in, because Kenny's going to do a dish too,
1: awesome.
0: Right?
1: Yeah, Kenny's going to do the hero, we call it. As the pizzeria, we have the hero, which is a little unique. Kenny will explain it. He's
2: Here I am.
0: Oh, Kenny,
1: he's very good at this.
0: All right, so Kenny, tell us what you're doing. What's going on?
2: So we're going to be doing The Hero. We actually came up with this, believe it or not, at our mall location. We were getting ready to open Bayport. Cliff is a big Hero guy. You know, it's tough to find some good sandwiches, believe it or not, on Long Island.
0: That's the truth.
2: Sometimes.
0: Yeah, everywhere that's true.
2: So this one we do a few variations of this one. We can do it with either chicken, meatball, eggplants, or really any of the proteins that we have on our menu, we can do it. This one, so it's the protein of your choice, fresh olive oil, burrata cheese, shaved Parmesan,
0: wow,
2: and a little bit of basil on top.
0: Wow,
2: so super, kind of a lighter Hero as well. You know, instead of getting chicken Parmesan or meatball Parmesan, you can get a little lighter with the burrata cheese on top.
0: That's so nice too.
2: So let me show you what we're gonna do here.
0: So right away, I'm noticing too, this bread is kind of a unique bread you got here too,
2: yeah,
0: right?
2: So we get this actually from a local bakery, comes to us daily. It's a semolina, a mix of actually semolina in there. So you get a really nice, just a different flavor.
0: And you don't see semolina on a Hero, an Italian Hero, or any Hero for that matter.
2: You don't, unfortunately. I mean, you know, in Italy, it's quite popular, but here on Long Island, again, another tough thing to find is good bread. So.
0: Yeah, that's the truth, it is. And no matter where you are in this country, that's very true too. And other parts of the country, they call these hoagies,
2: yes,
0: of course. But
2: yes,
0: here we
2: or,
0: are.
2: Or a sub.
0: In New York, right, or a sub. But in New York here, we call them Heroes, that's for sure. So now what sauce are you putting on
2: it? So go ahead and just do a very light marinara sauce on the inside.
0: Okay.
2: I'm gonna go ahead, I'm gonna place the chicken.
0: Now, did you develop this one or what?
2: Yeah, this was actually, this was another Cliff idea, believe it or not. Cliff, okay, although he's the tech and the brains, he actually comes up with some really great recipes.
0: He's got a good stomach, that's good. He knows what's good.
2: Oh, he sure does, so.
0: So they, I mean, I look at that already. This is a gigantic sandwich, everybody.
2: This is, yeah, this is a nice portion,
0: it's
2: for
0: massive.
2: Sure.
0: Massive, yeah, massive.
2: It can definitely be shared, so. Again, just a little bit of light sauce on there, light marinara. Gotta pop this under the broiler just for a moment, just to get that bread a little crisp.
0: And the bread will be nice and crunchy from that. Now, like you can get this, by the way, we should mention that because we talked about the taking out part of this. So you can get this all to go, right? Everything is available to go,
2: Everything
0: right?
2: is available to go or dining in our restaurants.
0: Yeah, so that's great too. Because like sometimes like, you know, you can't get out to the place, you stay home and it's there waiting for you.
2: Nope, to go, again, to your point earlier, you know, order online, all these Heroes are available.

0: all online. You just select, go on the website, you can select whichever variation.
1: Yeah, it's a good thing. It's a great thing. Make it easy. Make it easy. And I can't imagine in a night how many of these you're...
0: We go through quite a bit of bread.
1: I can imagine, right?
0: A lot of dough.
1: But you're doing also your own, you're making homemade croutons. I mean, everything here is scratch cooking.
0: Yeah, that's the other nice part about this bread. We actually utilize it in two ways. We use it for both our croutons, house-made focaccia, as you saw with our previous dish. All right, so we toasted that bread up a little bit. Maybe a little too much on the one edge here, but that's all right.
1: No, you're not going to bother me with that.
0: We're going to go ahead now and top with our fresh burrata cheese right on top.
1: Look how nice that looks. Oh, man. That's great.
0: We use quite a bit of burrata here at the pizzeria.
1: Can't imagine, yeah. And that's another one that, like, when we were kids...
2: Nobody.
1: Who knew burrata?
2: Nobody
1: did. It didn't
2: did.
1: Exist when we were kids.
2: Nope.
1: Right?
0: Fresh olive oil, extra virgin olive oil on top here.
2: I got the basil above your head.
0: That fresh Parmesan cheese.
1: Man.
0: Grate that in-house. Don't be light on the cheese. And then topped with some fresh basil.
1: So fresh basil, which again, fresh ingredients. Everywhere I look is fresh ingredients here. That's a great sign. And that also is another, I defy you to have this, eat it all at lunch. I don't think you can do it at lunch or dinner. It's a beautiful sandwich.
2: It's unbelievable.
1: Beautiful sandwich. It's incredible.
0: Go ahead, we'll plate that up.
1: Look at that. It's gorgeous. And I mean, are people eating the whole thing? I mean, I can't imagine people eating the whole thing. Sometimes,
2: no.
1: Maybe, no.
2: No.
1: I can't imagine.
2: Depends, maybe a big construction worker, maybe, right?
1: Maybe, I don't know. I'm a big guy, and I don't think I could do that. It's incredible.
0: Yeah, so it's popular, so the hero.
1: Great, great, great recipes of great, great, great food. We're gonna take a break. When we get back, we'll take a look around, see some of the other stuff that they're doing here. It's pretty exciting. Stick around, more real food to come.

0: Maybe have it for me.
1: Lunch, dinner, anytime. And Tony Ravioli of North Massapequa.
2: Mary's Meals is a simple, practical work of love carried out in the name of Mary, the Mother of Jesus. Please join us in this movement.
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0: All right, so now we're in the zone here. This is like the high altar, you know? This
1: is absolutely.
0: It. It's where it all gets done. And this is probably, I would imagine, one of the first things you were cooking when you got into it is make a pizza, right?
1: That's where my heart is, pizza. That's where I started. That's been a conscious effort to be pizza focused. And I always said, I've done the restaurant thing, and it wasn't, I told Cliff and my brother Danny, who's our other partner, I said, stay to what we know, stay true to who we are, let's do pizza. And this whole thing's kind of evolved, and now we're going into the restaurant world, but life's been good, but this is our bread and butter.
0: I love that. So what are you gonna make?
1: So I'm gonna make a traditional, regular New York style pizza.
0: Which I love.
1: That's our most popular. We have a billion, it seems like, specialty pies from Buffalo to our Uncle Benny to margaritas and all these other things. But this is the staple, right? This is what people know New York for. This is what people come for. And this is how people judge a pizzeria is on that regular slice. So
0: first place I ever had here was this exactly thing. Yep. So sometimes they call this margarita. It's not really margarita, but this is really a New York style pizza we're gonna see here.
1: Absolutely.
0: So the dough they're making in the back, I've seen the dough getting made, so that's.
1: Yeah, so we make the dough daily. We let it proof for quite a few hours, typically 24 to 36 hours. And then we're using dough that we make, let's call it tonight, if not late tomorrow, the following day, which is usually when it rises and it's perfect for
0: us. It's got great, great flavor.

0: That's the other thing too. And the other, for me, yeast is a big thing.
1: Absolutely.
0: And how much yeast you use in the dough is a big thing too.
1: 100%.
0: And I love the yeast ratio here too.
1: Thank you.
0: And that you probably got, that's probably from you. That's my guess.
1: Because
0: you're making that all the time, right?
1: Yeah, that's what I've been doing my whole life. I don't know anything better. So for me, my father taught me how to make our dough and I just kept it consistent. This is what we do.
0: Now, what's your dad's thoughts on all of this stuff?
1: He's proud. He can't believe it.
0: I can't imagine, you know?
1: He can't believe it.
0: It's such a great, it must be an amazing thing.
1: So I'm going to tell you something you're going to love. My father, at every store we open, makes the first pizza alongside me together.
0: Does he really?
1: So nobody touches the dough. We don't open the store unless he's around. He lives half the time, like I said earlier, behind me. And he lives in Florida with my mother. And he flies up, wherever he is in the world, he flies here to make sure we do the first pie together. He stretches the dough. He slides it to me. I make the second. I top it and I put it in the oven and we make the first pie together.
0: How cool is that?
1: Yeah, that's tradition.
0: I do love that. That's a great tradition. It's beautiful.
1: It means a lot to me. So
0: yeah, that's a really nice thing. So now this sauce that you're doing, this is a like a traditional pizza sauce. So again, not out of the can.
1: Nope.
0: The tomatoes, you get the tomatoes, but then you make this recipe yourself too, right?
1: Yeah. Again, it's seasoned. It's ground.
0: Yeah.
1: Again,
0: I can taste it. Yeah.
1: Yeah. It's all fresh ingredients. It's all recipe and it's just. It's unique. It's a little on the sweeter side, which is what I've grown up on, and I love it.
0: Not heavy garlic powder.
1: Nope.
0: You can always add that later if that's your love. But I mean, I think that's what's nice about it too.
1: I'm not a big oregano guy myself.
0: Me neither.
1: So if someone wants oregano or hot pepper,
0: add it on. No problem.
1: Yeah,
0: I want to taste the tomato. Is what I really want to do.
1: That's what the flavor is.
0: With the cheese and the tomato, that's what I really want to taste.
1: 100%. And that's the other thing. We use the best cheese on the market. It's expensive.
0: Yeah.
1: But it's worth it, right?
0: And I agree with you.
1: Absolutely. Yeah, I think you can't. That's really where the savings comes from in Pizza World. Everybody's always so conscious on the cheese price because that's what
0: fluctuates.
1: That's what fluctuates. Yeah. And, we don't spare any change on that.
0: And a lot of crust. I like that, too.
1: A lot of crust. So
0: plenty of crust.
1: Give it a little air.
0: And then it goes.
1: It goes right in the oven. This oven's about 550 degrees. And it gives it a really nice crisp.
0: How long about? What are we going in there?
1: That's usually about 10 minutes. Depends how many times you open the oven, but usually about a 10-minute cook time. And depending if the customer wants it light cooked or well done, you and I are both well done guys.
0: Well done guys, yeah.
1: A little extra sauce we like.
0: Never hurts. All right, we're gonna bring the other guys in too. Let's see what they got to say about all this. Too bad that pie doesn't look good. But I could dive head first right into it right now. You guys got this down. This is pretty interesting. I mean, I was watching you do this pie movement around in here because, I mean, right now, there's probably 15 pies in these ovens,
2: right? We got a few pies cooking in there.
0: And you know what's cooking and what's ready and what's not and all that stuff. It's incredible, right?
1: 100%.
0: Terrific. Listen, I can't thank you enough for letting us come in here.
3: Thanks for coming by.
0: And I'm really just want to offer you congratulations because this
1: Thank
0: is such a cool thing and it's working. And I just want to see you guys become a national chain. We'll see what happens.
1: I hope so. I'd love that.
0: Let's get this all over the country, everybody. You know, somebody out there is wanting to do that. It's a good thing if we get this going. Tell me this. How can people get in touch with you guys, learn, follow? What's that all about?
3: Yeah, so the best way to get in touch with us is through our website, thepizzeriany.com, or follow us on Instagram, thepizzeria.ny. And on Facebook as well, same thing. We don't really talk about pizza. We talk about life. We talk about fun things. And you can follow Paul. I'm behind the camera. Kenny's a staple on there. So check us out, follow us, and follow the journey.
0: That's a cool thing. It's really an amazing thing to watch happening, and it's a great, great place. If you want these recipes, you want to learn a little bit more too, you go to cfntv.org, click on Real Food. We got a bunch of recipes there, a bunch of information for you too. We'd love you to check this place out. If you're on Long Island on a little vacation, don't forget the pizzeria. It's going to be well worth it. You heard it from me, and you know, I don't tell no lies. So it's a good place. I can promise you that. We ask God to bless us, bless your families, bless your friends. We're glad that we're together today at this wonderful place with these great guys. Good stuff happening here, all about family. God bless you. We'll see you next time on Real Food.

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0: It all began on Thursday, February 1858. This was the beginning of a whole sequence of apparitions, 18 in all, of a beautiful lady, clothed in a brilliant and unearthly white robe with a blue sash around her waist and a white veil on her head. She appeared and spoke to a 14-year-old poor peasant girl by the name of Bernadette Soupereau. On March 25th, the Feast of the Annunciation, Bernadette asked the lady her name. Then the lady joined her hands and, raising them to her breast while looking up to heaven, said, "I am the Immaculate Conception." A crowd of over 300 witnessed the discovery of that miraculous spring in a grotto that was to make not only Lourdes, France famous, but grottos of Our Lady of Lourdes famous throughout the world. What you are about to hear is one woman's extraordinary love, dedication, and extensive research into Our Lady of Lourdes. That's our focus.
1: The city of New Orleans loves Our Lady. The Blessed Mother is so special to our city and our state. But although I grew up in New Orleans, I had no idea that our archdiocese was actually consecrated to Our Lady of Lourdes. Our guest today will share with us more about the Lourdes connection. Mary Engler, welcome to Focus.
2: Thank you for having me.
1: Okay, what happened that we have this incredible connection to Our Lady of Lourdes? Who consecrated us?
2: Well, I guess you would say that Pope Pius IX gave the authority, but it was Archbishop Napoleon Joseph Perchet, our third archbishop, who actually sought the consecration approval from the Pope, Pope Pius IX. He was from Angers, A-N-G-E-R-S, Angers, France, born in 1805, and he actually came to the United States, first to Bardstown, Kentucky, and was in a mission there as a priest. And then he came to New Orleans around 1842. And he actually founded the first Catholic newspaper, and that was La Propagateur. And that Catholic newspaper ran through the Civil War. It was shut down during the Civil War, and it reopened under the name of Morning Star and Catholic Messenger in 1868. Mm-hmm. But he was our third archbishop right after Odin. Odin, I think, died in May of 1870 while he was in France, and Perchet became the third archbishop. And he received the pallium in December of 1870 from Pope Pius IX. And he then traveled through France, presumably to go home before he came back to the United States. And during the process of investigating the connection between France and New Orleans with regard to Our Lady of Lourdes, I was able to confirm that he actually stopped in Lourdes on his way. So his first stop, as far as I know, was in the spring of 1871. And while I was researching this, I knew he had to have been there. The consecration and the establishment of the Archconfraternity, everything he did was done to perfection.
1: Okay, let's stop there. What does an archconfraternity mean?
2: Well, the sanctuary at Lourdes requested from Pope Pius IX the ability to convey to pilgrims who were coming to Lourdes indulgences and or graces for having made their pilgrimage there. Mm-hmm. And the Pope approved the confraternity for Our Lady of Lourdes at the sanctuary, and then extended it to include the churches in France, making it an archconfraternity. Having heard about it, which Perchet was in the know because he was a newsman at heart, he appealed to the Pope to allow him to extend that archconfraternity to what he referred to as the goddaughter of France, Louisiana, in his churches, the Archdiocese of New Orleans.
1: I love that, the God.

0: A daughter of France.
1: And that's how he referred to us. And he was afforded that privilege. And there were a number of churches who chose to associate themselves with the Arch Confraternity as well. And we received a diploma of affiliation in May of 1874 to confirm that. That's one document I haven't been able to find yet, but I'm still looking.
0: Well, let's talk about the consecration. What does that actually mean?
1: Well, he decided to erect in the St. Louis Cathedral an altar to Our Lady of Lourdes. And so when you walked into the cathedral, she was on the left-hand side as you're looking at the altar on the left-hand side. And he hired a contractor. He ordered statues from France. He had them shipped over here. He hired people to construct this rocky outcropping that would frame the Blessed Mother. And he decided then that he wanted his church, the cathedral, to have present in the cathedral Our Lady of Lourdes. And he wanted it not just to be a place where there would be statues, but a place from where he could celebrate Mass. And so it was an altar. It wasn't just a statue, a place where statuary was kept. It was an altar. And that became relevant in the ensuing years for people who chose to either be married at that altar, bishops were made bishops at that altar. Mm-hmm. A number of things occurred there. And so it just means that he devoted his, I think it means he just devoted the Archdiocese of New Orleans to Our Lady of Lourdes. And it was really not his sole idea. It was a groundswell of people choosing to ask him for this devotion to be established because they had been reading in the newspapers all about Lourdes, the miracle of Lourdes, the water of Lourdes. And we were, the city of New Orleans, through the Morning Star and Catholic Messenger, getting these stories published, and people were falling in love with Our Lady of Lourdes.
0: So he consecrates the city, and, you know, the devotion, the love, continues to grow.
1: And then, that's correct, and he did it on December 8th, 1873, so he chose the Feast of the Immaculate Conception.
0: And why is that significant?
1: Well, because that's the Feast of the Immaculate Conception. I mean, that's what he decided. And it was really interesting because everything he did with respect to this consecration, he did on different feast days. For example, he announced the intention of consecrating the Archdiocese to Our Lady of Lourdes in October on the Feast of the Maternity. He associated himself to feast days and not just dates, which was very...
0: That's beautiful.
1: It was beautiful, and I'm actually in formation to be a secular Carmelite, and in studying Teresa of Avila, when she would write, she would associate her activities according to feast days of the church. So it was very familiar to me, having studied her, that there was a time in our history when people didn't really look at dates on a calendar. They actually remembered things according to feast days of the church.
0: Oh, there's a beautiful priest that I know, and that's how he starts every email, or it's according to feast days. That's mm-hmm. beautiful. I really didn't know why, but now you're explaining it.
1: Well, I just think it's a way for people to internalize the church in their daily lives, mm-hmm. The liturgical season in their daily lives, and that's what Perche did. So he announced it in October. He carried it out on December 8th, 1873. The articles associated with it were just beautiful. The way in which the journalists who covered the consecration mass and the solemnity of the Mass and the beautiful sermons that were given. I mean, you know, today we have films and cameras and we can see things, but back then people relied on the written word to be able to envision what happened.
0: Right.
1: And you could really envision it from the way it was covered. So he did that on December 8th, and then on January 25th of 1874, he received confirmation that the Archdiocese was enrolled in the Arch Confraternity, and he made an announcement that he would be making everyone aware of how they could join the

0: March confraternity shortly. Well, meanwhile, he was pursuing a parallel arch confraternity.
1: Okay, what do you mean?
0: Well, his archdiocese was New Orleans, mm-hmm. and at the time it really extended to Lake Charles. I mean, it was a very large archdiocese, but his province extended all the way to Galveston and north, you know, well past Natchitoches, over to Mobile. So he had a very large province and then the archdiocese. And he consecrated the province to the Sacred Heart of Jesus. So in the archdiocese was to Our Lady of Lourdes, but the archdiocese in conjunction with the rest of the province was to the Sacred Heart of Jesus. So in reading it, in studying it, what you see is just what you feel at Lourdes, that you're being called by the Blessed Mother and you're being brought into her you know, virtues and to her love, but what she's doing is she's pointing you to Jesus. And that's just how Perche carried out the consecrations. He did it exactly that same way.
1: Well, there are several churches and schools and lots of different locations throughout the Archdiocese that maybe have statues or altars to Our Lady of Lourdes. Let's talk about some of the most popular ones.
0: Well, let me just say that the National Shrine to Our Lady of Lourdes is in Emmitsburg, Maryland, and they say on their website that they have the oldest outdoor grotto to Our Lady of Lourdes in the country,
1: okay.
0: and that was from 1875. So if you just picture that, we had this indoor altar with this rocky outcropping. It was a replica. Certainly you couldn't walk into it like you would a grotto, but it was a replica in 1873. So that had to be one of the earliest in the country. Then in 1876 at St. Michael the Archangel Church in Convent, Louisiana, a very beautiful grotto was built there. And it was built out of local materials. It was built out of, and I don't know if I'm going to say this correctly, but bagasse, bagasse clinkers. And this material is extruded, like, so it comes out very hard. It's a byproduct of the sugar refining mm-hmm. business. But when you read the history of that particular grotto built in 1876, it was engineered and designed by an architect by the name of Christophe Colomb. And there's good reason to believe he's a descendant of Christopher Columbus.
1: Well, that's what I think of as soon as you say the name.
0: Yeah,
1: yes.
0: Yeah. And there's a whole story behind that grotto, but it includes shells from the Mississippi River. It includes mud from the Mississippi River. It includes, one of those iron pots turned upside down so that it creates the altar on the inside. And it's a very beautiful grotto, and it's an authentic replica of what's in Lourdes. So that was in 1876, and then within that time frame, within a couple of years of that, there is a beautiful grotto that was built at St. Martin de Tours Church in the Lafayette area. I think it's St. Martinville, and that particular grotto is made out of mud, moss, and clay. And it was made by a gentleman by the name of Tite Martinez. And he built it from a postcard that someone had and showed him that was brought back from Lourdes. So, I mean, just think of the time period and that someone in St. Martinville had this postcard and this man says, I can do that.
1: Turned it into a grotto.
0: And it's beautiful. And it's still there today. So that was another one. And then, you know, from there you can start seeing that we found 37 of them in South Louisiana. And the book contains a map that explains exactly, you know, where they're located. And some of them have...
1: The book being the book you wrote.
0: That's correct.
1: Which is called?
0: Igniting the 19th Century Embers of Lourdes.
1: How did you come to that title?
0: Well, Père Régis Marie de la Tassonnière is the chaplain of Lourdes, and I came to know him...
1: Today.
0: Okay. And I came to know him through my association with the North American Lourdes Volunteers. He's a wonderful friend. And we were driving in the car one time to a pilgrimage, and he said to me that as he travels the world, he goes all over the world, he writes a blog, and he said, you know, when I go in different places, it's like there was a devotion.

0: To Our Lady of Lourdes, and that by going and visiting, it's like blowing the ashes away. It kind of, there's embers still burning there. So that always was in the back of my mind. And then I read Renee Laurentin's book called Bernadette Speaks. And
1: I've heard of that book, but I've never read it.
0: It's wonderful. It's, he takes authentic documents that were hers and others of the period and, you know, really sort of gives us the words that Bernadette either actually wrote or people quoted her as saying. So you hear what she's thinking and talking about in that time. But when she made her profession of vows, the prioress said to the bishop who was, you know, performing that for her, she said to him that they would decide to keep her at the convent, and that's going to be the Sisters of Charity at Nevers, France. Because she's good for nothing but blowing embers into flame.
1: Oh my goodness.
0: And when I read that, I said, uh-oh, that's got to be it, because if that's a very worthy cause, if, and that's how I felt about it. I feel that, you know, the embers of Lourdes are still burning in our area, and many of us, our age and older and younger, we just don't know it. We just need to kind of blow them away, and they'll come back, I believe.
1: Well, I know that's the mission you feel that Our Lady has given you.
0: I do. And I'm really not a person who feels that way about very many things. In fact, nothing before. But I do feel that New Orleans, in a special way, is protected by the Blessed Mother. And she's been with us for all these years.
1: Yes. Mary, I'll tell you, so many incredible people that we get to meet through this ministry who come in from other parts of the world and other states even, say there was something very special about New Orleans, about the people, about the faith. And I always say the same thing. I just say it's got to be because of our love of Our Lady. I just think there's this special, I don't know, thing she's done for us or does for us through her prayers.
0: That's true, and I think that it's, you know, she reveals herself to us just like at Lourdes, you know, at times when we need her the most. And, you know, certainly in this period, you know, if we think back of when the Archdiocese was consecrated to Our Lady of Lourdes, that was during a very tumultuous time in our history. It was post-Civil War. Mm-hmm. We were in a period of Reconstruction. There was a tremendous expansion going on of the city, you know, lots of different ethnic groups coming in. Lots of different languages being spoken. There were a tremendous amount of financial problems growing within the Archdiocese and within the city and the country. And it was also a time when, you know, you were getting industrialization was really taking hold, and you had this whole naturalization, I think is what it was referred to, where there was this question of God, you know, the presence of God. And so here she was, you know, being brought to the city of New Orleans by a French archbishop who had a strong devotion to Our Lady of Lourdes, and he was doing so on the basis that we were really the goddaughter of France, where the Blessed Mother was particularly revered and loved, and so he imported that for us.
1: So what does it mean to you to be able to share this message?
0: Well, it's for me, it's the opportunity of a lifetime. I feel that, first of all, I would have never imagined myself sitting here.
1: But your eyes sparkle when you talk about Our Lady of Lourdes. I mean, they do.
0: Well, yeah, I mean, I do have a special devotion to her. And I just feel that the city of New Orleans really has a special connection to the Blessed Mother, and I think hearing the message of Lourdes in the connection to the Gospels, to the penance, you know, let's pray for the conversion of sinners. You know, it's this whole idea that the Blessed Mother is calling us, as she does in so many other ways, to unite really and come back to her son. And I think what I would love to see is our city

0: in the pilgrimage spirit of, praying the rosary. When I wrote the book, my dad brought over my mother's poetry, and it was just one night I kind of put the, I really wasn't even writing a book. I was just writing my notes for my research. I was just infatuated with the story. Had no idea it would be a book. And
1: That's just how God works, isn't
0: I had no
1: it?
0: idea. And my dad came over with my mother's poetry, and I stopped and was reading it. And it was as if he came and he put my mother right next to me.
1: Your mom was deceased at that point?
0: She is, she was. And but it was like some of these poems were meant right for those spots. And in several of the poems, she talks about the ringing of faith in the city of New Orleans, the pilgrimage spirit, the processions, the songs, the hymns. And that would have been the time in which my mother grew up. She was born in the late 20s, and that's what she remembered, the pilgrimage spirit, the songs, the praise, the procession, the rosaries. And that's something I think we can all sort of unite around. And that's really was Perche's goal, I think. He didn't just do this for the French. He did this to bring all the Catholics, the universal Catholic Church, together in the city of New Orleans and in his archdiocese. And it did have the effect of doing that. I mean, there was, they would, when they had services, they would say them in two or three languages, so that multiple people could hear the homilies. They would do the Mass in Latin, and Perche had a very unique way. He was very well known for singing the Te Deum at the end of his Masses. And this was confirmed to me by Father William Green. Father Green wrote a book about Perche. And during my research, I went and met with him. And it was actually in meeting with him that I met Mr. Bob Clater at Clater's Publishing. And he wound up being the person who agreed to publish the book. So it was a chance meeting.
1: Or not, right?
0: Or not. That's right.
1: Mary, at what point did you realize that this was a book?
0: A friend of mine, Barbara, she's my very dear friend. She's been with me every step of the way. She goes with me to find all the grottos, all the stained glass windows, was the person who, with every discovery, would be as enthusiastic as I was about what we were finding. So it just sort of pushed me on and gave me feedback about how I was capturing and the information. And so I guess it was probably around May of 2012, that I said, you know what, I've got a lot of pages here and a lot of stuff. And she says, well, you ought to put it together. So that's what I did.
1: Seems like Our Lady of Lourdes just got hold of your heart, and you weren't letting go either, were you?
0: No, I didn't. And the book itself really was, kind of teetering over the summer. And it was really the Rosary Congress in New Orleans in October of 2012 that was the catalyst for actually bringing the book to closure. This year, and I was at Our Lady of Prompt Succor Shrine going to Mass one day, and when I walked out, I saw a flyer talking about the Rosary Congress. And this year, it was in honor of Our Lady of Lourdes. And I said, I've got to be there, and I've got to let everybody know about this. And so that was in early September. And so Mr. Clater and Anthony Cassard, he works with Mr. Clater, they helped me, and we, finished it and put it together and got a book out. And we were able to put our booth up at the Rosary Congress and, tell everybody what we had learned. So.
1: I love what you talk about, or I guess what Perche wanted. Archbishop Perche wanted was this pilgrimage spirit. Times are tough for a lot of people right now. The economy, a lot of people have financial struggles, and they may say, okay, I would love to go to Lourdes, but there is no way I can see that in my future. How can I have Lourdes right here?
0: Well, we've brought through the North American Lourdes Volunteers, the group which I'm a member of, they not only take the wounded and the dying and the ill to Lourdes 3 times a year, they also take volunteers there to work at the sanctuary. I think they take a total of 12 pilgrimages a year 9 for

0: service, and then three to bring the sick and ill and dying. One of the three that they bring is for the wounded warriors, and then they're doing that in May.
1: Oh, that's beautiful.
0: It is a beautiful, it's a beautiful ministry that Marlene founded, and she, this year,

0: delivered those in New Orleans and surrounding parishes four different occasions now. And the experience is about 2 hours long, and it gives you the sort of this, a one day in Lourdes. So she brings the grotto rocks, which people can touch and venerate as if you were going to visit the grotto. That's usually the first thing people do. And then we have Lourdes water, and then people, you know, she explains all of this, first mm-hmm. of all, and the meaning of it and the purpose of it. But then, she, you know, you have the water, that which is usually the second thing that people experience. And then we have Eucharistic adoration and benediction, and the parish priest or the deacons usually, you know, work with us to do that. And that's something that's done at Lourdes at 5 o'clock during the season. It's done at 5 o'clock every day. And it's a beautiful procession that goes from the other side of the Gave River, you know, all the way into the underground basilica. And then every night, there's at dusk, at 9 o'clock or so, there's a rosary procession. And that's the final part of the virtual pilgrimage. And, of course, it's framed with singing and explanations of what's going on. So it's a way to experience Lourdes here in New Orleans, through our churches, with our priests, and Marlene actually comes here a couple of times a year. So,
1: well, it sounds like a great experience.
0: It is.
1: Mary, our time together has gone by so quickly. Thank you so much for joining us and for sharing the message of Our Lady of Lourdes.
0: Thank you for having me.
1: We hope you've been touched by the show and the great message of Our Lady of Lourdes. May God bless each and every one of you and your families, and we'll see you next time on Focus.
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0: Welcome to Daily Living with Father Chapin, where we consider God's Word and how we might be able to apply it into our daily living. Got a good one today. We are hearing from the Gospel of Matthew. On that day, Jesus went out of the house and sat down by the sea. Such large crowds gathered around him that he got into a boat and sat down, and the whole crowd stood along the shore. As he spoke to them at length in parables, saying, "A sower went out to sow. And as he sowed, some seed fell on a path, and the birds came and ate it up. Some fell on rocky ground, where it had little soil. It sprang up at once, because the soil was not deep. And when the sun rose, it was scorched, and it withered for a lack of roots. Some seed fell among thorns, and the thorns grew up and choked it. But some seed fell on rich soil and produced fruit, 100 or 60 or 30-fold. Whoever has ears ought to hear." The Gospel of the Lord. Well, it's short, but it packs a lot of punch. This is Daily Living. I'm Father Chapin, you hang out. We'll be right back, and we're going to talk about this gospel and a few other things along the way here as we consider God's Word and how we might be able to apply it into our daily living.
1: We hold in our hearts a universal truth, a mission greater than any one man, rooted in the vision of Blessed Michael McGivney, and waiting to be lived out through us as Brother Knights. 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It's your turn to defend what's right, to lead with courage, to serve with faith, and to answer the call. The time is now. You were born a man. You become a knight.
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0: Welcome back to Daily Living. Today, we find ourselves in the 13th chapter of Matthew. On that day, Jesus went out of the house and sat down by the sea. Such large crowds gathered around him that he got into a boat and sat down, and the whole crowd stood along the shore. We often see Jesus teaching

boats. And I suppose that makes sense because if you're in a boat, that does two things. Number one, it provides a natural separation between you and the crowds, so people can't crowd up real close, preventing people behind from seeing. So there's that. But not only that, water provides natural acoustics. He's addressing a large crowd. He does not have a microphone. Sound carries very well over water. So we see this a lot. Today we're considering the parable of the sower, and it's a good one. Of course, Jesus has several really good parables. I love the Good Samaritan. Of course, everybody loves the prodigal son. So before we get into our lesson today, let's talk a little bit about parables in general. That word parable comes from the Greek word parabole, which is a combination of two words, para, which is alongside, bole, to throw. So parabole is the idea of throwing a story alongside a concept to illustrate the concept. Jesus uses many parables throughout Scripture. It's really an art form that creates an event between the life of the story and the life of the listener. And while it, of course, can be studied and interpreted, it's really meant to be experienced. You know, I have a sister. Her name is Kathleen. And I love my sister. Sisters are great. You know, a sister will tell you what nobody else will. And of course, she does. And she's great. She pays for the website, mydailyliving.com. So anyway, my sister, Kathleen, she was at one of those fancy fundraisers, and she bid on a trio of classical musicians to come play at her house for 30 minutes. And of course, you know, I'm there. I mean, and God bless her, she put me and my little brother Stephen right there on the couch in the middle of the living room, and I have a cello, a viola, and a violin literally 2 feet in front of me. By the way, a viola is just a violin. It's a little bigger than a violin. Anyway, they start playing, and it was amazing. This music washing over me. I can literally feel it in my chest. You don't get that with a phone. So anyway, the violinist was talking about Mozart and Schubert and Beethoven, and of course, we have their sheet music. We have the notes. It's been handed down throughout the centuries. But even though we have the sheet music, we have the notes, they don't reveal exactly how these people played or performed. The intonation, the meter, the feel of the piece, it's been lost to history. But we have been left with the notes. So these musicians were bringing their interpretation of those notes. They're playing their experience with the notes and how they feel about the notes. Now, I say all that to say this, okay? How I'm hearing it, how the music is speaking to me, how I receive it and interpret it, and it hits my ear, very much depends on where I am. Now, the reason I bring it up is because that's very much what our gospel today is about. When we hear these words, when we hear these notes, how do we experience it? How does it make us feel? Today we're talking about seed, and the seed is the word. The word is truth. And today we find this seed being thrown everywhere. I mean, liberally, some would say irresponsibly. And the seed lands on four different soils. And I gotta say, our parable today, it's foundational. Meaning, if you don't get this, you're not gonna get the others. Because it is asking a fundamental question. As the seed goes out, what soil will it find when it lands on you? Exposing an uncomfortable issue,

one that many preachers will avoid, because the problem is never the seed. The problem is never the sower. The problem is never a lack of seed. No, no. The problem is always the soil. And this parable highlights how it is that many can go to church, live by Christian ethics as best they can, but do not have a relationship with God and do not bear the fruit of the Spirit in their lives at all. And if that is by any chance you, I want you to listen up, my friend, because our lesson today is for you. On that day, Jesus went out of the house and sat down by the sea. Such large crowds gathered around him that he got into a boat and sat down. And the whole crowd stood along the shore. Why are these people here? What are they looking for? Well, you know, by now the word has gotten out. Jesus has done many miracles, a lot of healings. His fame has spread far and wide. I imagine many were there looking for a healing. There was excitement among the crowd, this wonder healer from Nazareth, even whispers of maybe he's the Messiah, you know, the warrior king. I mean, that was in the scriptures, predicted by the last prophet, many prophets, but the last one is Malachi, about 600 years prior to this. So some were there hoping he would kickstart the revolution. Certainly, I'm sure the disciples were excited, and I imagine that's what Peter was thinking when he got into the boat. Lord, bring it. Let's get this revolution started today. That's what he's looking for. But everybody's kind of looking for something different. Imagine their surprise when Jesus tells this farming story. And dare I say, not a particularly good farmer, because the sower is throwing seed everywhere, which must have been very confusing, because seed in the ancient world was very valuable. It can make the difference between feast and famine. So what's Jesus talking about here? What does this have to do with the revolution? When are we going to get to the healing part? So I imagine everybody was quite confused. Jesus said, a sower went out to sow. Now, as we've already noted, the seed is the word. It's the truth. Not my truth, not your truth, not a truth, but the truth. And yes, Virginia, absolute truth does in fact exist. A truth that is consistent. A truth where the promises are consistent. The only thing that varies in this story is the soil upon which it lands. Again, begging the question, what soil will it find when it lands on you? Because understand, heads up, the seed is coming your way right now, so get ready. A sower went out to sow. So, as I said, this parable is about four different soils, and these soils represent the hearts of people. These are the different conditions of the heart. My friend, this is not about farming. No, this is about an individual's heart, their identity, their true beliefs, their needs, their focus, what's important to them. Some seed fell on the path, and the birds came and ate it up. Okay, so this is soil number one. And sadly, without a doubt, this is our world's most common soil. And the first thing to note is that these birds that appear, birds are a common metaphor throughout Scripture for Satan. This is a heart that hears the truth, hears the word, but is so hardened by this world, has zero interest in receiving it, and Satan carries it away. Why? Because this is a heart that is traumatized by fear, a heart that is full of worry, a need to control, a need to argue and debate, a need to be angry,
This is a hard

heart that is incapable of hearing from God, because it is a heart that has become so lost in this world, drowning in the religion of hate that permeates our culture, it hears nothing. This is a heart where the truth never gets below the surface. This is a heart that says, well, I know all about Jesus, but they've never met him. So this is our first soil. And like I said, sadly, the most common. Now let's consider the second soil. Some fell on rocky ground, also known as stony ground. This is the heart of the emotional believer. The heart that's hit by the seed, hit by the truth, receives it with great joy, sprouts up really fast. These are the ones that will tell you about some miracle they had in their life, or maybe some kind of spiritual awakening. But then it becomes an emotional response. It's a heart that clearly has had a Christian experience, but in the end, it becomes a fleeting emotional experience because there's no root. Or as the poet Robert Burns wrote, you see the bloom, and then the flower is shed, like a snowflake in the river. One moment here, and then gone forever. This is Daily Living. I'm Father Chapin. You hang out. We'll be right back, and we will continue to talk all about this gospel and a few other things along the way. Here as we continue.

0: He helped me learn to read.
1: It is the best feeling in the world. They impact me. I'm proud of the work that I'm doing.
2: There's been dramatic results in our kindergarten classroom this year from having a foster.
3: Welcome back to Daily Living. Now, just for a break, we were talking about that second soil, the stony heart. This is the seed that is rooted in feeling. And feeling's great, okay, but it don't last because there's no depth. There's no root. Why? Because depth requires commitment. A commitment to restructuring your life around the seed that is planted within you. So, what about you? What are you doing about that these days? Have you considered your spiritual condition? Because let me tell you, the time is now. When the storms of life come, and they always do, if your seed is not cultivated, God will be put on trial, the seed will be abandoned, and you will be alone. The stony heart is a heart that has revealed the truth, but there's no change. There's no commitment to grow the seed. That's a stony heart. Understand, this is not about you fitting the word into your life. No. The seed either takes or it doesn't take. And if it takes, it takes over. And if it doesn't, it withers in the heat of the hell on earth that Satan has designed. Some fell on rocky soil. Now, over the years, as a priest, I have seen this often. The seed is sown. The reaction is immediate. It's emotional. It's joyful. They come to church, you know, for a while. And then the winds of life blow. Something happens. And then, boom, disappear. Just one of those things that happened along the way. Like that poet said, like a snowflake in the river. One moment here, then gone forever. So that's soil number two. That is stony ground. Now soil number three. Some seed fell among

0: the thorns. This is thorny ground. Now, this is a heart that is divided. This is the heart of compromise. And my friends, this is the most dangerous of all soils because it works so well. The seed will grow, but then it is choked out by the world around us and all that we do, all the distraction, all the noise. This is a heart that is filled with unhealthy attachments, leading to fear, leading to anxiety, and a lack of trust in the seed planted within us. We believe in Jesus for sure, but we have a really hard time trusting him. Like I said, thorny heart is a divided heart. It's a heart of compromise. It is a heart that is afraid to give up the thorns that are choking us because we buy into the lie that Satan whispers in our ear every day that we will not be happy without those thorns. Meanwhile, they're killing us. As we make this subtle contract, this agreement to continue to live among the thorns that are competing with the seed, competing with the word, competing with the truth. And my friends, you cannot grow and bear fruit with a divided heart. And there's all kinds of thorns in this world that are growing up around you. The thorns of greed, the thorns of lust, the allure of the lust of this world. And in exchange for satisfying those lusts, the seed that is planted within us is choked out. Is that you, my friend? It could be a number of things. It might be some affair. It might be a pornography addiction. It might be drugs and alcohol. It might be some unhealthy relationship online. I don't know what. It could be a thousand different things. But if that is you, I want you to open up your mind really wide and hear this, okay? Bring it to Jesus and humbly ask him to remove your obsession. And he will help you weed your soil. I think we talked about this last week. I don't remember, but recently. If you yoke yourself to Jesus, he will help you clear your stones. He will help you remove your obsession. He will help you remove the compulsion that is slowly killing you. He will work right alongside you and help you clear your soil. So finally, we come to the fourth soil. This is the good soil, the rich soil. This is the soil we all want to be. This is the one who hears the word and understands it. Hears the word and accepts it, allows it to change them, bears fruit. Now, of course, when we hear this story, we identify Jesus as the sower of the word, and rightly so. But when Jesus says a sower went out to sow, the Greek word here is exomai, and may I remind you, that Jesus is not the only sower. Anyone who spreads the word, anyone who throws seed is a sower. You know, I once heard a preacher say, you know, some things are worth doing poorly. And I think what he was trying to get at is sometimes it's better to do something poorly than to just do nothing at all. Some seed fell on rich soil and produced fruit 100, 60, or 30-fold. And what is the fruit? Well, the fruit is another believer. So what about you? Are you throwing any seed these days? I challenge you. Start throwing some seed. Don't worry about the outcome. It's not your job anyway. It's the Holy Spirit, ultimately, that will reveal Jesus to the hearts of people. What that means is that once you've thrown your seed, you're done. And you don't have to worry about being wasteful. Just grab a handful of seed and get throwing, my friend. We read in the gospel this story. As we read it, we are looking into a mirror. And our prayer should be, Lord, show me myself. Which soil am I? You know, there's a Bible commentator from a long time ago. His name is Cole. And he wrote about the law of consecutive spiritual assimilation, pretty fancy, versus the law of progressive spiritual atrophy. And the idea was this. When we hear the word and we allow it to change us, we will find that our capacity for understanding the word grows. As the Spirit molds us into the likeness of Jesus, that is true, but the opposite is true as well. If we hear the word and we reject it or just ignore it, our capacity for understanding the word over time diminishes like the morning dew. In other words, if you do not humbly accept the seed that is planted within you and allow it to change you, instead of growing, you will be hardened by it, and eventually you will lose all interest. If today you hear his voice, harden not your heart. What kind of soil are you these days? Are you throwing seed? Or are you sitting on a bag of seed? Do you have a divided heart? What thorns are choking you these days? The good news about the good news is that Jesus stands ready to help you clear your soil. If we turn to follow the seed planted within us, and it's not easy, you might have to get new friends. Sometimes you might feel like you can't do it. Well, don't feel like the Lone Ranger when things get tough. Remember what we know. Let us stand on the promises of Jesus. If Jesus is who he says he is, and I believe he is, then he will do what he says he will do. If you clear your soil and allow him to land in your life, you will discover, as you are yoked to Jesus, it sure makes the pull a whole lot easier. Yes, my friends, storms will come. Fear the waves may overtake you, but never forget who your sower is. Never forget who you are yoked to. Jesus will keep his word. If we obey with a committed heart, our God is faithful. Let us not allow these thorns among us to give us a divided heart. We can never go wrong by trusting in the eternal seed our sower has planted within us. Let us not lean on our own understanding, but in all ways acknowledge him, and he will direct our path, not only through this life, but ultimately lead us home. This is Daily Living. I'm Father Chapin, and I bless you in the name of the Father, and of the Son, and of the Holy Spirit.
1: Hey everybody, I'm Matt Maher, and you're watching the Catholic Faith Network.

0: The world seemed to rejoice with little Saint Francis as he continued his journey, spreading peace and joy from city to city. However, as he arrived to a new town, he saw that the people there were distracted by fear.
1: Why are you all so afraid?
2: This monster is huge. It's already wounded several people. The whole town is afraid. My thoughts are with them, but no one should travel through there unless they want to die.
3: Oh, it's awful.
4: I've heard that its teeth are big and sharp like knives. A shame. It's such a beautiful town. I used to buy flowers there, but now it's too dangerous.
1: Hello, brothers. Peace and love. I'm sorry, but I couldn't help overhearing you talk about a monster.
5: Yes, Francis. The town next to us is being terrorized by a wolf. We sent men to kill it, but they didn't come back.
0: Our little Saint Francis was saddened by the news and wondered how he could serve as a soldier of Christ.

0: Frances! Frances, are you okay? Hello, Frances. Can you hear me?
1: Lord, make me an instrument of your peace. Where there is hatred, let me sow love. Where there is injury, let me sow pardon. Where there is despair, let me give hope. Where there is darkness, let me give light. Where there is sadness, let me give joy. Hi. I've learned that the neighboring village is being terrorized by a wolf. They're all so afraid, they're losing hope.
0: What are you planning to do, Brother Francis?
1: I think I must go there and share God's grace in order to restore peace. But we must do this in a way that is humble, without drawing attention to ourselves.
2: Let me come with you. Count me in.
1: In the name of the Father, and the Son, and the Holy Spirit, O Divine Master, grant that I may not so much seek to be consoled as to console, to be understood as to understand, to be loved as to love. For it is in giving that we receive, in pardoning that we are pardoned, in dying that we are born to eternal life. Let us put our trust in the hands of Jesus. Let us remember the wounds that have set us free, just as His Mother Mary did. Hail Mary, full of grace, the Lord is with thee. Blessed art thou amongst women, and blessed is the fruit of thy womb, Jesus. Holy Mary, Mother of God, pray for us sinners, now and at the hour of our death. Amen.

0: Little Saint Francis and his friends journeyed through the woods to find the city of Gubbio. Ah! What a wonderful opportunity to share God's great love. However, when they entered the city, there was no one to be found. Only a spirit of fear hung in the air.
1: Hello?
2: Why are you hiding on such a beautiful day? You look scared. What are you afraid of?
3: There is a terrible wolf that has attacked our town. I thought it was him when I heard you coming. Watch out. He could be here at any moment. He could have smelled you and followed you here.

St. Francis listened to his story and felt compassion for the people, but surprisingly, also for the wolf. He knew that every creature is the creation of a good and perfect God. Something must be wrong with that unhappy wolf. Francis, who had it in his heart to carry love where there was no love, put all his trust in God's hands and went to find the fearsome wolf of Gubbio. While Francis Giles and Bernard loved to go on walks together, Francis was the one who had the most courage. With every step, our hero was filled with more joy and honor because he knew he could be an instrument of Christ's peace.

0: Francis reached a clearing to find a big cave. Dark and cold.
1: Let's keep going.
0: But Francis had within him the beauty of the gospel, the light of faith, and the warmth of the Holy Spirit. Armed with these virtues, he heroically entered the cave. Everyone who does evil is far from God. In complete darkness, they live in cowardice and sadness. It's God's love that transforms all creation into the most beautiful declarations of love.
1: Poor wolf. I need to find him. It only takes one ray of light to make the darkness flee.
0: The wolf had set a trap to attack Francis. Francis had to think quickly. The wolf's deadly attack failed. Francis was smarter. And with his pure and playful manner, Francis surprised the wolf.
1: Boo!
0: Who had never seen so much courage.
1: Come here, Brother Wolf. In the name of the Father, and the Son, and the Holy Spirit, I command you in Christ to do no harm to me or to anyone. You have committed many evil acts. You deserve a heavy punishment. But I want, Brother Wolf, for there to be peace between you and Gubbio, so you will no longer hurt them and they will forgive all your past offenses, and no one will come after you anymore.
0: And it was through this gesture of love and forgiveness that the city of Gubbio gained a new companion who brought joy to everyone.

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1: We hold in our hearts a universal truth, a mission greater than any one man, rooted in the vision of Blessed Michael McGivney, and waiting to be lived out through us as Brother Knights. Who will bring light to a world in need? It's your turn to defend what's right, to lead with courage, to serve with faith, and to answer the call. The time is now. You are born a man. You become a knight.

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10: At Boys and Girls Clubs, it's not just about trying new things.
11: In the kitchen in my hometown.
10: It's not about learning the right steps.
12: Four.
10: Or making contact.
12: Five, six.
10: It's not about exploring the future. It's about helping them build it. It's about taking steps to greatness. About making a connection. It's about proving every kid and teen has what it takes. It's about people in our clubs who bring out the greatness in every kid who enters our doors. It's not just about being on stage. It's about walking across it. Great futures start here. And here, and here.

0: Excitement filled the city of Assisi. Today was the day for the local race. Everyone had gathered to see who would win.
1: Thank you all for coming out today for our 25th Running for the Pudding. As you all know, the winner of today's race will take home a delicious bowl of pudding from Miss Clarissa. All right, here we go. Racers, it's time to hit your mark.
0: Miguel felt nervous, but he wanted to win. But it didn't take long to realize which of the runners had trained for the race.
1: And we have a winner!
2: Yay!
1: Congratulations!
0: Miguel was very sad, not because he didn't win the pudding, but because he wasn't able to keep up with his friends.
3: Oh?
4: Don't stay sad, my friend. You did very well. You just need to train more.
3: Aw, Francis, don't take me the wrong way. But what do you know about racing?
4: Each person's life is not that different from the life of an athlete.
3: Oh, really? I don't see anyone running.
4: In the same way that an athlete must dedicate his life to a sport, we must dedicate our lives to God by developing strong character. This requires effort, focus, and practice. He who has no discipline has nothing.
3: Francis, do you think you could teach me?
4: We'll start tomorrow morning. Let's go, Miguel. An athlete needs to wake up early and get into a training routine. It's very important that you eat well. You should eat for nutrition, not just what tastes good. Think about health. If we only eat what's tasty, we could eat too much sugar and get sick. Food is our fuel.
0: Francis was very excited because he knew that the biggest challenge is the battle of the heart.
3: Gross, get off me!
4: To be prepared, an athlete must know their capabilities and their limits. Just like a life that is devoted to God, we need to acknowledge our inability to do good without the aid of grace. We must do our part to have discipline and prayer, reading scripture, and practicing virtues.
5: When I don't have anything to offer, I go into the city to preach the gospel.
4: Okay, now you'll run to that line, then run back here. Then you'll do it again, running back and forth.
3: Got it.
4: Jesus told us that whoever perseveres to the end will be saved. For an athlete to stay motivated, he must focus on the goal. And for us, the goal is salvation and heaven. An athlete might race to win a gold crown, but our crown in heaven is eternal. Fighting without a goal is like sword fighting without a target. You shouldn't be discouraged. Every athlete needs to push himself to the max of his capabilities.
0: As you can see, Miguel was not lacking in motivation.

0: In our spiritual life, we need spiritual exercises for our spiritual growth.
1: Little Saint Francis taught that the training of the heart is more important than the race itself.
2: Who will take the pudding this time? Let's get ready to race!

0: All eyes were on the little athletes. Miguel was the big surprise. No one expected him to run that well. Miguel is almost to the finish line.
1: Yeah! Oh!
2: You did very well. You improved. Remember, an athlete cannot beat himself up. You must persist. Train more and try again. Ha!

Miguel decided to keep going. 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
0: Miguel was in the lead. 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
2: My cart!
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2: Thanks, Francis. 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

0: 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Mike Piazza with a home run off of Trevor.
1: Hi, this is Mike Piazza, Baseball Hall of Famer, and you're watching Catholic Faith Network. God bless.

0: our volunteers. 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

Hello, everybody. Cardinal Timothy Dolan here. Welcome to St. Patrick's Cathedral, to our Blessed Lady's Chapel, for the recitation of the Holy Rosary, a beloved, a powerful prayer to Jesus in company with His Holy Mother as we meditate upon the mysteries, the events of His life with us here on earth. And we're here in Our Lady's Chapel, which brings us particularly close to Mary, the Mother of Jesus, our own Blessed Mother, and the Mother of the Church.

Most Holy Rosary of the Blessed Virgin Mary. In the name of the Father, and of the Son, and of the Holy Spirit. Amen. I believe in God, the Father Almighty, creator of heaven and earth, and in Jesus Christ, his only Son, our Lord, who was conceived by the Holy Spirit, born of the Virgin Mary, suffered under Pontius Pilate, was crucified, died, and was buried. He descended into hell, and the third day he rose again from the dead. He ascended into heaven and sits at the right hand of God, the Father Almighty. From thence he shall come to judge the living and the dead. I believe in the Holy Spirit, the Holy Catholic Church, the communion of saints, the forgiveness of sins, the resurrection of the body, and life everlasting. Amen. Our Father, who art in heaven, hallowed be thy name. Thy kingdom come, thy will be done on earth as it is in heaven. Give us this day our daily bread, and forgive us our trespasses, as we forgive those who trespass against us. And lead us not into temptation, but deliver us from evil. Hail Mary, full of grace, the Lord is with thee. Blessed art thou among women, and blessed is the fruit of thy womb, Jesus. Together, Holy Mary, Mother of God, pray for us sinners, now and at the hour of our death. Amen. Hail Mary, full of grace, the Lord is with thee. Blessed art thou among women, and blessed is the fruit of thy womb, Jesus. Holy Mary, Mother of God, pray for us sinners, now and at the hour of our death. Amen. Hail Mary, full of grace, the Lord is with thee. Blessed art thou among women, and blessed is the fruit of thy womb, Jesus. Holy Mary, Mother of God, pray for us sinners, now and at the hour of our death. Amen. Glory be to the Father, and to the Son, and to the Holy Spirit, as it was in the beginning, is now, and ever shall be, world without end. Amen. We meditate on the five joyful mysteries of the Rosary. The first, the Annunciation. Our Father, who art in heaven, hallowed be thy name. Thy kingdom come, thy will be done, on earth as it is in heaven. Give us this day our daily bread, and forgive us our trespasses, as we forgive those who trespass against us. And lead us not into temptation, but deliver us from evil. Amen. Hail Mary, full of grace, the Lord is with thee. Blessed art thou among women, and blessed is the fruit of thy womb, Jesus. Together, Holy Mary, Mother of God, pray for us sinners, now and at the hour of our death. Amen. Hail Mary, full of grace, the Lord is with thee. Blessed art thou among women, and blessed is the fruit of thy womb, Jesus. Holy Mary, Mother of God, pray for us sinners, now and at the hour of our death. Amen. Hail Mary, full of grace, the Lord is with thee. Blessed art thou among women, and blessed is the fruit of thy womb, Jesus. Holy Mary, Mother of God, pray for us sinners, now and at the hour of our death. Amen. Hail Mary, full of grace, the Lord is with thee. Blessed art thou among women, and blessed is the fruit of thy womb, Jesus. Holy Mary, Mother of God, pray for us sinners, now and at the hour of our death. Amen. Hail Mary, full of grace, the Lord is with thee. Blessed art thou among women, and blessed is the fruit of thy womb, Jesus. Holy Mary, Mother of God, pray for us sinners, now and at the hour of our death. Amen. Hail Mary, full of grace, the Lord is with thee. Blessed art thou among women, and blessed is the fruit of thy womb, Jesus. Holy Mary, Mother of God, pray for us sinners, now and at the hour of our death. Amen. Hail Mary, full of grace, the Lord is with thee. Blessed art thou among women, and blessed is the fruit of thy womb, Jesus. Holy Mary, Mother of God, pray for us sinners, now and at the hour of our death. Amen. Hail Mary, full of grace, the Lord is with thee. Blessed art thou among women, and blessed is the fruit of thy womb, Jesus. Holy Mary, Mother of God, pray for us sinners, now and at the hour of our death. Amen. Hail Mary, full of grace, the Lord is with thee. Blessed art thou among women, and blessed is the fruit of thy womb, Jesus. Holy Mary, Mother of God, pray for us sinners, now and at the hour of our death. Amen. Hail Mary, full of grace, the Lord is with thee. Blessed art thou among women, and blessed is the fruit of thy womb, Jesus. Holy Mary, Mother of God, pray for us sinners, now and at the hour of our death. Amen. Glory be to the Father, and to the Son, and to the Holy Spirit, as it was in the beginning, is now, and ever shall be, world without end. Amen. O my Jesus, forgive us our sins, save us from the fires of hell, lead all souls to heaven, especially those most in need of your mercy. Amen. The second joyful mystery, the Visitation. Our Father, who art in heaven, hallowed be thy name. Thy kingdom come, thy will be done, on earth as it is in heaven. Give us this day our daily bread, and forgive us our trespasses, as we forgive those who trespass against us. And lead us not into temptation, but deliver us from evil. Amen. Hail Mary, full of grace, the Lord is with thee. Blessed art thou among women, and blessed is the fruit of thy womb, Jesus. Together, Holy Mary, Mother of God, pray for us sinners, now and at the hour of our death. Amen. Hail Mary, full of grace, the Lord is with thee.
Blessed art thou among

women, and blessed is the fruit of thy womb, Jesus. Holy Mary, Mother of God, pray for us sinners now and at the hour of our death. Amen. Hail Mary, full of grace, the Lord is with thee. Blessed art thou among women, and blessed is the fruit of thy womb, Jesus. Holy Mary, Mother of God, pray for us sinners now and at the hour of our death. Amen. Hail Mary, full of grace, the Lord is with thee. Blessed art thou among women, and blessed is the fruit of thy womb, Jesus. Holy Mary, Mother of God, pray for us sinners now and at the hour of our death. Amen. Hail Mary, full of grace, the Lord is with thee. Blessed art thou among women, and blessed is the fruit of thy womb, Jesus. Holy Mary, Mother of God, pray for us sinners now and at the hour of our death. Amen. Hail Mary, full of grace, the Lord is with thee. Blessed art thou among women, and blessed is the fruit of thy womb, Jesus. Holy Mary, Mother of God, pray for us sinners now and at the hour of our death. Amen. Hail Mary, full of grace, the Lord is with thee. Blessed art thou among women, and blessed is the fruit of thy womb, Jesus. Holy Mary, Mother of God, pray for us sinners now and at the hour of our death. Amen. Hail Mary, full of grace, the Lord is with thee. Blessed art thou among women, and blessed is the fruit of thy womb, Jesus. Holy Mary, Mother of God, pray for us sinners now and at the hour of our death. Amen. Hail Mary, full of grace, the Lord is with thee. Blessed art thou among women, and blessed is the fruit of thy womb, Jesus. Holy Mary, Mother of God, pray for us sinners now and at the hour of our death. Amen. Hail Mary, full of grace, the Lord is with thee. Blessed art thou among women, and blessed is the fruit of thy womb, Jesus. Holy Mary, Mother of God, pray for us sinners now and at the hour of our death. Amen. Glory be to the Father, and to the Son, and to the Holy Spirit, as it was in the beginning, is now, and ever shall be, world without end. Amen. O my Jesus, forgive us our sins, save us from the fires of hell, lead all souls to heaven, especially those most in need of your mercy. Amen. The third joyful mystery, the Nativity, Christmas. Our Father, who art in heaven, hallowed be thy name. Thy kingdom come, thy will be done, on earth as it is in heaven. Give us this day our daily bread, and forgive us our trespasses, as we forgive those who trespass against us. And lead us not into temptation, but deliver us from evil. Amen. Hail Mary, full of grace, the Lord is with thee. Blessed art thou among women, and blessed is the fruit of thy womb, Jesus. Together, Holy Mary, Mother of God, pray for us sinners now and at the hour of our death. Amen. Hail Mary, full of grace, the Lord is with thee. Blessed art thou among women, and blessed is the fruit of thy womb, Jesus. Holy Mary, Mother of God, pray for us sinners now and at the hour of our death. Amen. Hail Mary, full of grace, the Lord is with thee. Blessed art thou among women, and blessed is the fruit of thy womb, Jesus. Holy Mary, Mother of God, pray for us sinners now and at the hour of our death. Amen. Hail Mary, full of grace, the Lord is with thee. Blessed art thou among women, and blessed is the fruit of thy womb, Jesus. Holy Mary, Mother of God, pray for us sinners, now and at the hour of our death. Amen. Hail Mary, full of grace, the Lord is with thee. Blessed art thou among women, and blessed is the fruit of thy womb, Jesus. Holy Mary, Mother of God, pray for us sinners, now and at the hour of our death. Amen. Hail Mary, full of grace, the Lord is with thee. Blessed art thou among women, and blessed is the fruit of thy womb, Jesus. Holy Mary, Mother of God, pray for us sinners, now and at the hour of our death. Amen. Hail Mary, full of grace, the Lord is with thee. Blessed art thou among women, and blessed is the fruit of thy womb, Jesus. Holy Mary, Mother of God, pray for us sinners now and at the hour of our death. Amen. Hail Mary, full of grace, the Lord is with thee. Blessed art thou among women, and blessed is the fruit of thy womb, Jesus. Holy Mary, Mother of God, pray for us sinners now and at the hour of our death. Amen. Hail Mary, full of grace, the Lord is with thee. Blessed art thou among women, and blessed is the fruit of thy womb, Jesus. Holy Mary, Mother of God, pray for us sinners now and at the hour of our death. Amen. Hail Mary, full of grace, the Lord is with thee. Blessed art thou among women, and blessed is the fruit of thy womb, Jesus. Holy Mary, Mother of God, pray for us sinners now and at the hour of our death. Amen. Glory be to the Father, and to the Son, and to the Holy Spirit, as it was in the beginning, is now, and ever shall be, world without end. Amen. O my Jesus, forgive us our sins, save us from the fires of hell, lead all souls to heaven, especially those most in need of your mercy. Amen. The fourth joyful mystery, the presentation of Jesus in the temple by Mary and Joseph. Our Father, who art in heaven, hallowed be thy name. Thy kingdom come, thy will be done, on earth as it is in heaven. Give us this day our daily bread, and forgive us our trespasses, as we forgive those who trespass against us. And lead us not into temptation, but deliver us from evil. Amen. Hail Mary, full of grace.

the Lord is with thee. Blessed art thou among women, and blessed is the fruit of thy womb, Jesus. Together, Holy Mary, Mother of God, pray for us sinners now and at the hour of our death. Amen. Hail Mary, full of grace, the Lord is with thee. Blessed art thou among women, and blessed is the fruit of thy womb, Jesus. Holy Mary, Mother of God, pray for us sinners now and at the hour of our death. Amen. Hail Mary, full of grace, the Lord is with thee. Blessed art thou among women, and blessed is the fruit of thy womb, Jesus. Holy Mary, Mother of God, pray for us sinners now and at the hour of our death. Amen. Hail Mary, full of grace, the Lord is with thee. Blessed art thou among women, and blessed is the fruit of thy womb, Jesus. Holy Mary, Mother of God, pray for us sinners now and at the hour of our death. Amen. Hail Mary, full of grace, the Lord is with thee. Blessed art thou among women, and blessed is the fruit of thy womb, Jesus. Holy Mary, Mother of God, pray for us sinners now and at the hour of our death. Amen. Hail Mary, full of grace, the Lord is with thee. Blessed art thou among women, and blessed is the fruit of thy womb, Jesus. Holy Mary, Mother of God, pray for us sinners now and at the hour of our death. Amen. Hail Mary, full of grace, the Lord is with thee. Blessed art thou among women, and blessed is the fruit of thy womb, Jesus. Holy Mary, Mother of God, pray for us sinners now and at the hour of our death. Amen. Hail Mary, full of grace, the Lord is with thee. Blessed art thou among women, and blessed is the fruit of thy womb, Jesus. Holy Mary, Mother of God, pray for us sinners now and at the hour of our death. Amen. Hail Mary, full of grace, the Lord is with thee. Blessed art thou among women, and blessed is the fruit of thy womb, Jesus. Holy Mary, Mother of God, pray for us sinners now and at the hour of our death. Amen. Hail Mary, full of grace, the Lord is with thee. Blessed art thou among women, and blessed is the fruit of thy womb, Jesus. Holy Mary, Mother of God, pray for us sinners now and at the hour of our death. Amen. Glory be to the Father, and to the Son, and to the Holy Spirit, as it was in the beginning, is now, and ever shall be, world without end. Amen. O my Jesus, forgive us our sins, save us from the fires of hell, lead all souls to heaven, especially those most in need of your mercy. Amen. The fifth joyful mystery, the finding of the child Jesus in the temple. Our Father, who art in heaven, hallowed be thy name. Thy kingdom come, thy will be done, on earth as it is in heaven. Give us this day our daily bread, and forgive us our trespasses, as we forgive those who trespass against us. And lead us not into temptation, but deliver us from evil. Amen. Hail Mary, full of grace, the Lord is with thee. Blessed art thou among women, and blessed is the fruit of thy womb, Jesus. Together, Holy Mary, Mother of God, pray for us sinners now and at the hour of our death. Amen. Hail Mary, full of grace, the Lord is with thee. Blessed art thou among women, and blessed is the fruit of thy womb, Jesus. Holy Mary, Mother of God, pray for us sinners now and at the hour of our death. Amen. Hail Mary, full of grace, the Lord is with thee. Blessed art thou among women, and blessed is the fruit of thy womb, Jesus. Holy Mary, Mother of God, pray for us sinners now and at the hour of our death. Amen. Hail Mary, full of grace, the Lord is with thee. Blessed art thou among women, and blessed is the fruit of thy womb, Jesus. Holy Mary, Mother of God, pray for us sinners now and at the hour of our death. Amen. Hail Mary, full of grace, the Lord is with thee. Blessed art thou among women, and blessed is the fruit of thy womb, Jesus. Holy Mary, Mother of God, pray for us sinners now and at the hour of our death. Amen. Hail Mary, full of grace, the Lord is with thee. Blessed art thou among women, and blessed is the fruit of thy womb, Jesus. Holy Mary, Mother of God, pray for us sinners now and at the hour of our death. Amen. Hail Mary, full of grace, the Lord is with thee. Blessed art thou among women, and blessed is the fruit of thy womb, Jesus. Holy Mary, Mother of God, pray for us sinners now and at the hour of our death. Amen. Hail Mary, full of grace, the Lord is with thee. Blessed art thou among women, and blessed is the fruit of thy womb, Jesus. Holy Mary, Mother of God, pray for us sinners now and at the hour of our death. Amen. Hail Mary, full of grace, the Lord is with thee. Blessed art thou among women, and blessed is the fruit of thy womb, Jesus. Holy Mary, Mother of God, pray for us sinners now and at the hour of our death. Amen. Hail Mary, full of grace, the Lord is with thee. Blessed art thou among women, and blessed is the fruit of thy womb, Jesus. Holy Mary, Mother of God, pray for us sinners now and at the hour of our death. Amen. Glory be to the Father, and to the Son, and to the Holy Spirit, as it was in the beginning, is now, and ever shall be, world without end. Amen. O my Jesus, forgive us our sins, save us from the fires of hell, lead all souls to heaven, especially those most in need of your mercy. Amen. Hail, Holy Queen, Mother of Mercy, our life, our sweetness, and our hope. To thee do we cry, poor banished children of Eve.
To thee do we send up our sighs, mourning and

weeping in this vale of tears. Turn then, most gracious advocate, thine eyes of mercy towards us, and after this our exile, show unto us the blessed fruit of thy womb, Jesus. O clement, O loving, O sweet Virgin Mary, pray for us, O Holy Mother of God, that we may be made worthy of the promises of Christ. Let us pray. O God, whose only begotten Son, by his life, death, and resurrection, has purchased for us the rewards of everlasting life, grant, we beseech thee, by meditating upon these mysteries of the Most Holy Rosary of the Blessed Virgin Mary, we may imitate what they contain and obtain what they promise through the same Christ our Lord. Amen. Most Sacred Heart of Jesus, have mercy on us. Immaculate Heart of Mary, pray for us. Saint Joseph, pray for us. In the name of the Father, and of the Son, and of the Holy Spirit. Amen.

0: maybe have it for me.
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Blessed be the Lord, the God of Israel. He has come to his people and set them free. He has raised up for us a mighty Savior, born of the house of his servant David. Through his holy prophets, he promised of old that he would save us from our enemies, from the hands of those who hate us. He promised to show mercy to our fathers and to remember his holy covenant. This was the oath he swore to our father Abraham, to set us free from the hands of our enemies, free to worship him without fear, holy and righteous in his sight, days of our life. You, my child, shall be called the prophet of the Most High, for you will go before the Lord to prepare his way, to give his people knowledge of salvation by the forgiveness of their sins, in the tender compassion of our God. The dawn from on high shall break upon us to shine on those who dwell in darkness and in the shadow of death, and to guide our feet from the way of peace. Glory to the Father, and to the Son, and to the Holy Spirit, as it was in the beginning, is now, and will be forever. Amen.

Let us sing together the first verse of our entrance hymn, which can be found in your blue St. Michael's hymnal, which are located along the walls of the chapel. Number 523, For All the Saints, number 523.

In the name of the Father, and the Son, and the Holy Spirit. The Lord be with you. Dear sisters and brothers, as we begin these sacred mysteries on this feast day of St. James the Apostle, let us begin by recalling our sins and asking our Lord to grant us his peace, his mercy, and his forgiveness. Lord Jesus, you came to heal the contrite of heart. Lord, have mercy. You came to call sinners to yourself. Christ, have mercy. You are seated at the right hand of the Father to intercede for us. Lord, have mercy. May Almighty God have mercy on us, forgive us our sins, and bring us to everlasting life.

0: Let us pray. Almighty ever-living God, who consecrated the first fruits of your apostles by the blood of St. James, grant, we pray, that your church may be strengthened by his confession of faith and constantly sustained by his protection. Through our Lord Jesus Christ, your Son, who lives and reigns with you in the unity of the Holy Spirit, one God forever and ever.
1: A reading from the second letter of St. Paul to the Corinthians. Brothers and sisters, we hold this treasure in earthen vessels, that the surpassing power may be of God and not from us. We are afflicted in every way, but not constrained. Perplexed, but not driven to despair. Persecuted, but not abandoned. Struck down, but not destroyed. Always carrying about in the body the dying of Jesus, so that the life of Jesus may also be manifested in our body. For we who live are constantly being given up to death for the sake of Jesus, so that the life of Jesus may be manifested in our mortal flesh. So, death is at work in us, but life in you. Since then, we have the same spirit of faith, according to what is written.

I believed, therefore I spoke. We too believe and therefore speak, knowing that the one who raised the Lord Jesus will raise us also with Jesus and place us with you in his presence. Everything indeed is for you, so that the grace bestowed in abundance on more and more people may cause the thanksgiving to overflow for the glory of God. The word of the Lord. Those who sow in tears shall reap rejoicing. Those who sow in tears shall reap rejoicing. When the Lord brought back the captives of Zion, we were like men dreaming. Then our mouth was filled with laughter and our tongue with rejoicing. Those who sow in tears shall reap rejoicing. Then they said among the nations, the Lord has done great things for them. The Lord has done great things for us. We are glad indeed. Those who sow in tears shall reap rejoicing. Restore our fortunes, O Lord, like the torrents in the southern desert. Those that sow in tears shall reap rejoicing. Those who sow in tears shall reap rejoicing. Although they go forth weeping, carrying the seed to be sown, they shall come back rejoicing, carrying their sheaves. Those who sow in tears shall reap rejoicing.

The Lord be with you. A reading from the Holy Gospel according to Matthew. The mother of the sons of Zebedee approached Jesus with her sons and did him homage, wishing to ask him for something. He said to her, "What do you wish?" She answered him, "Command that these two sons of mine sit, one at your right and the other at your left, in your kingdom." Jesus said in reply, "You do not know what you are asking. Can you drink the chalice that I am going to drink?" They said to him, "We can." He replied, "My chalice you will indeed drink, but to sit at my right and at my left, this is not mine to give, but it is for those for whom it has been prepared by my Father." When the ten heard this, they became indignant at the two brothers. But Jesus summoned them and said, "You know that the rulers of the Gentiles lord it over them, and the great ones make their authority over them felt. But it shall not be so among you. Rather, whoever wishes to be great among you shall be your servant. Whoever wishes to be first among you shall be your slave. Just so the Son of Man did not come to be served, but to serve and to give his life as a ransom for many." The Gospel of the Lord. This moment in which James and John had their mother to go on their behalf to intercede for Jesus to give them special privileges in what they assumed would have been more of a worldly kingdom must have been an embarrassing moment in retrospect, especially since all of the other apostles got indignant and called them out. But the gospel says

how it is throughout. That's how we know, one of the reasons we know it's so true, because they, these moments that they could have edited very nicely made it, because it reminds us something, that these were real people. And you would think it would be annoying for St. James that on his feast day, out of all the readings that we could have chosen, for example, when Jesus gave him the special privilege to be there at the Transfiguration and asked him to stay awake at the moment of Calvary and when they healed the little girl that was brought to life, but instead we put this, the church puts this, a reading for his feast day, but it reminds us that yes, that all of the apostles were people like us and had their limitations and their weaknesses, and they had them throughout. It wasn't just like the second they met Jesus, everything was perfect. It took them the entire time until the end of their lives, really. Even there was problems even after the Pentecost began. There was always the humanity, but the whole time the Holy Spirit that Jesus sent them would have been guiding them, and the love they had for Jesus, but especially the love that Jesus had for them, is what kept them going in doing their mission of being the apostles that brought the faith into the world. And eventually, St. James did exactly this. He was actually the first one to be martyred by Herod, in which, as we can see in the Acts of the Apostles, and he did give his life, and he did drink the same chalice as Jesus Christ, as they all did. And it's an inspiration for us all to keep on going with our faith, and even when it's hard, that we are the ones that make it difficult, to always persevere. But, and also, something that so happened, has been associated also with St. James, is the importance of pilgrimages. Because one of the most ancient pilgrimages that are a tradition of the church is El Camino de Santiago de Compostela, the Way of St. James in Spain, where it's been happening for at least 1,000 years, where people walk miles and miles and miles from different parts of Spain, sometimes even away from France, Portugal, so many areas, to get to the place where the tomb of St. James is in Compostela. And it's a journey that many people have taken through the centuries, and it's very powerful, because it's like all pilgrimages remind us of our lives. And people go there for different reasons, and there is a lot that goes on in those many days that it takes to walk from this beginning until you come to the tomb in this great cathedral. But there's joyful moments. You see people in prayer. You see people helping one another. You see people wishing each other buen camino, which is like, you know, have a great journey. And you see people giving each other with generosity, whatever needs they have, even if it's fruits and water. And then, of course, there are hardships and tiredness and sore days, and there's all rainy weather. All types of things happen in that journey until coming to the destination, which reminds us of life, and life especially as it should be, in the sense that we should be conscious that we are on a pilgrimage. We call our life here an earthly pilgrimage, with our goal being to heaven. And we will all have moments of joy, and we will have moments of difficulty, but we keep on going always with the love of Christ, as the apostles did. And that's why on this day we celebrate that. And it's a good way for us to also reflect the importance of taking pilgrimages. And maybe we won't be able to go to El Santiago or all the other beautiful sites around the world, like Lourdes and Fatima and, of course, Jerusalem and places everywhere, Rome. But even in our local places, coming to the cathedral here in New York, for example, going to the Mother Cabrini Shrine, Elizabeth

And Seton Shrine, there's many shrines. There's places that you can go for a few hours away. And not too long ago, we had a day pilgrimage to the Divine Mercy Shrine with St. Patrick's Cathedral. And even if we can't move right now, even like watching these things on YouTube and seeing how special they are, in a way, bring us there in a prayerful way, because they always remind us that it's always good. It's good to take vacations and everything, but it's always good for us to emphasize on making a trip that's devoted to God first and foremost, because it reminds us, of course, not only does it increase our faith, it reminds us of this journey of life that with the apostles, we want to come to the end of it all, the homeland that awaits us in heaven. God bless you. And now let us ask our Heavenly Father to help us with all of our needs. For all members of the church, may God bless us and purify our hearts for the coming of the kingdom. Let us pray to the Lord. For elected officials, may God guide them in governing in an ethical manner. Let us pray to the Lord. For the chronically ill, may the healing compassion of Christ be made present for them through their families, caretakers, and all who support them. Let us pray to the Lord. For this faith community gathered in so many places, may God be our guide as we seek to build his kingdom on earth. Let us pray to the Lord. For those who have died, may they be shepherded by our compassionate God in the kingdom of heaven. We pray to the Lord. Almighty Father, we ask that you look with kindness on our prayers. We trust that you will answer us according to your divine will, through Christ our Lord. Amen.

Pray, brothers and sisters, that this my sacrifice and yours may be acceptable to God, our Almighty Father. Cleanse us, Lord, by the saving baptism of your Son's passion, so that on the feast of St. James, whom you willed to be the first among the apostles to drink of Christ's chalice of suffering, we may offer a sacrifice pleasing to you, through Christ our Lord. Amen. The Lord be with you. Lift up your hearts. Let us give thanks to the Lord our God. It is truly right and just, our duty and our salvation, always and everywhere to give you thanks, Lord, Holy Father, Almighty and Eternal God. For you, Eternal Shepherd, do not desert your flock, but through the blessed apostles watch over it and protect it always, so that it may be governed by those who have appointed shepherds to lead it in the name of your Son. And so, with angels and archangels, with thrones and dominions, and with all the hosts and powers of heaven, we sing the hymn of your glory, as without end we acclaim.

art indeed holy, O Lord, the fount of all holiness. Make holy, therefore, these gifts, we pray, by sending down your Spirit upon them like the dewfall, so that they may become for us the body and blood of our Lord Jesus Christ. At the time he was betrayed and entered willingly into his passion, he took bread and, giving thanks, broke it and gave it to his disciples, saying, "Take this, all of you, and eat of it, for this is my body, which will be given up for you."

In a similar way, when supper was ended, he took the chalice and once more giving thanks, he gave it to his disciples, saying, "Take this, all of you, and drink from it, for this is the chalice of my blood, the blood of the new and eternal covenant, which will be poured out for you and for many for the forgiveness of sins. Do this in memory of me."

Therefore, as we celebrate the memorial of his death and resurrection, we offer you, Lord, the bread of life and the chalice of salvation, giving thanks that you have held us worthy to be in your presence and minister to you. Humbly we pray that partaking of the body and blood of Christ, we may be gathered into one by the Holy Spirit. Remember, Lord, your church spread throughout the world, and bring her to the fullness of charity, together with Leo, our Pope, and Ronald, our Bishop, and all the clergy. Remember also our brothers and sisters who have fallen asleep in the hope of the resurrection, and all who have died in your mercy. Welcome them into the light of your face. Have mercy on us all, we pray, that with the Blessed Virgin Mary, Mother of God, with Blessed Joseph, her spouse, with the St. James and all the blessed apostles, and all the saints who have pleased you throughout the ages, we may merit to be co-heirs to eternal life, and may praise and glorify you through your Son, Jesus Christ. Through him and with him and in him, O God, Almighty Father, in the unity of the Holy Spirit, all glory and honor is yours forever and ever.

At the Savior's command, informed by divine teaching, we dare to say, Our Father, who art in heaven, hallowed be thy name. Thy kingdom come, thy will be done, on earth as it is in heaven. Give us this day our daily bread, and forgive us our trespasses, as we forgive those who trespass against us. And lead us not into temptation, but deliver us from evil. Deliver us, Lord, we pray, from every evil. Graciously grant peace in our days, that by the help of your mercy, we may be always free from sin and safe from all distress as we await the blessed hope in the coming of our Savior, Jesus Christ. Lord Jesus Christ, who said to your apostles, Peace I leave you, my peace I give you. Look not on our sins, but on the faith of your church, and graciously grant her peace and unity in accordance with your will, who live and reign forever and ever. Amen. The peace of the Lord be with you always. Amen. Let us offer each other the sign of peace.

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Blessed are those called to the supper of the Lamb. Lord, I am not worthy that you should enter under my roof, but only say the word, and my soul shall be healed.

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1: Help us, O Lord, we pray, through the intercession of the blessed Apostle James, on whose feast day we have received with joy your holy gifts through Christ our Lord. Amen. The Lord be with you. And may Almighty God bless you, the Father, and the Son, and the Holy Spirit. Amen. The Mass has ended. Let us go in peace. And let us ask our Blessed Mother to always help us as we walk this earthly pilgrimage to have our eyesight in our homeland and our goal, which is heaven. Hail Mary, full of grace, the Lord is with thee. Blessed art thou amongst women, and blessed is the fruit of thy womb, Jesus. Holy Mary, Mother of God, pray for us sinners, now and at the hour of our death. Amen. And have a beautiful day, everyone.
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0: Welcome to CFN Live. I'm Jackie Lucas. Today, a look back at the guests who shared their time and talents with us. We begin with Johnny Erickson Tada, who shared with us her inspirational story of faith, hope, and survival after a diving accident left her paralyzed nearly 60 years ago.
1: I want so many people to find out about Johnny and Friends. You have served truly hundreds of thousands of people with disabilities for nearly 47 years now. But let's back up a little bit about how all this started. I talked about your diving accident, and we're actually coming up on the anniversary, July 30th, right? It will be 59 years?
2: That's right, 59 years. 59 years ago, Colleen, I dove into shallow water in the Chesapeake Bay of Maryland, broke my neck. And when they whisked me off to the hospital, doctors told me that I would be paralyzed for the rest of my life without use of my legs. And I have no use of my hands either. A little bit of shoulder muscles, but that's about it. So I was pretty depressed.

0: test at first, but it was my faith in the Lord Jesus that really brought me through.
1: It is your book, Johnny, which you wrote 50 years ago, actually. The book.
0: That's right.
1: That's right.
0: 50 years ago.
1: Oh, wow. I want to send everybody to that book. Find the book, Johnny, because it is, you know, just to read what you went through, all the pain, the suffering, and you talk about, you know, it is your faith that got you through it. Was there a time that you ever felt, you know, just abandoned by God, or was it that strength in God that has you here today?
0: Well, I think everyone feels abandoned by God when a horrific, life-altering tragedy like mine occurs, but I had to stop listening to my feelings, because the Bible tells us that, well, God says in the Bible, I will never leave you, I will never forsake you, and in Isaiah, he says, I will hold you by my right hand, I will carry you, I will sustain you. So, Colleen, I just had to, as best I could, put aside my feelings and start letting the Word of God shape my heart and shape my outlook on the future.
1: Finding that strength in Scripture, right?
0: Absolutely. And please don't think I'm a strong person, Colleen, or for that matter, any friends watching. I'm not a strong person. Every morning I wake up and I say to myself, God, I don't think I could do one more day of quadriplegia. But Philippians chapter 4 tells me I can do all things through you as you strengthen me. So, God, why don't you help me do quadriplegia today? Because I can't do it. I need your strength. Wow. And perhaps, Colleen, if I have any secret, it's that I know how weak I am and how much I need God in my life. So there you go. That's how I live. It's just holding fast to Scripture and leaning hard into Jesus.
1: Wow. I say you are proof. All things are possible. This has been a very hard fight for 59 years. Not only, you know, living life in a wheelchair, you fought cancer twice. But you have just started this ministry that is, and like every day you share hope. What does keep you going? I'm thinking faith obviously keeps you going, but it's beyond that. Like, you've done so much. You've become an author. I think you've recorded several albums, and you are an artist, which is amazing. You have this artistic talent that, there it is, this video. Did you even know that ability was in you?
0: Well, I was a bit of an artist before I had my accident.
1: Wow.
0: And for $5, I'd draw your senior picture in high school. But after my accident, it was my occupational therapist who said, Johnny, you can't use your hands anymore. So let's see how much you could do with your mouth. And she put that pencil in my mouth, and I started practicing. And I will confess that my mouth writing is a lot better than my handwriting ever was.
1: Okay, I want you to, the picture, your artwork is absolutely stunning. It just is. If you look back now, the ministry started 47 years ago. And I want you to tell everybody about Johnny and Friends, what you were doing. And even now, when you look back, say, Are you not surprised, but just so pleased at how this ministry has grown and continues to grow?
0: Absolutely, Colleen. When I first started this work, Johnny and Friends, so many friends had poured their lives into me. I wanted to pour my life into other families that struggle with disability. Just like Friends had helped me, I wanted to help others. And so I created this space, Johnny and Friends. And through it, we hold retreats for families affected by disability. Here you see us giving away wheelchairs, child-sized wheelchairs especially, to children with disabilities and Bibles. We help people with disabilities when there's a tragedy. We provide Johnny's houses, 16 around the world, which provide medical therapy, seating specialists who will fit you to a good wheelchair. We provide food and hygiene kits, medical assistance. So we do a lot because people with disabilities worldwide, 1.3 billion of them, have very little access to the things that we enjoy here in America.
1: And I think at least the number, if I'm right, it's at least 250,000 wheelchairs. It's probably more than that now that you have given away. And along with the wheelchairs, Bibles.
0: That's right. because the Bible changed

0: our life. Mm-hmm. And so we want to make certain that everybody receives a Bible in their own language. Plus, we want their faith communities to be accessible. We want to make certain that people with disabilities are not only welcomed at the front door, but we want them to not feel as though they're a problem to be solved when they come in through the front door. We want these people with disabilities and the children and their parents to feel like they're part of the family.
1: Also joining us was two-time Grammy-winning recording artist Jason Crabb with his new album, Through the Fire.

0: You're here bringing the beautiful music, and you're such an inspiration to so many. We're so excited to have you back on. Congratulations with the new album. Tell our viewers.
1: Thank you.
0: Yeah, tell our viewers, you know, the inspiration behind it, what we can expect when we listen to it.
1: So, you know, the song that you just played, the voice that's in the background there, that is my daughter, my oldest daughter, Ashley. And that's her right there. That's my sweet girl.
0: Aww.
1: I have two daughters. One turned 21 today.
0: Happy birthday.
1: my youngest, my little Emma. So anyway, there's Emma. There's my beautiful wife of 29 years. There's Ashley. So before we had our first child, we had two miscarriages back to back. And that song came out. I was traveling with my family during that time. The Crab family, a lot of people know them. But that song really ministered to me. There we are, Becca. That is us back a day ago. But yeah, there's my sibling. So anyway, I wanted to re-record the song, but that song really helped us. On February the 13th, my daughter was born, my oldest Ashley, the one you heard on that track. And the February the 14th was the first day I had sang at the Grand Ole Opry. So hours after she was born, we went straight from the hospital in Kentucky to the Grand Ole Opry stage. And I got to sing that song, and I got to tell about what God had done for us, you know, and giving us the child, and how excited it was. I watched my beautiful wife's eyes turn, you know, from the sorrow and disappointment when I got to give her, I got to hand her Aww. Little Ashley, and I watched it, her eyes just turned to joy, and probably one of the most incredible days of my life that I've ever experienced. You know, people ask, what's the greatest moment you've ever experienced? I'd say that it'd have to be that.
0: Yeah.
1: So we were getting ready to record the song again. And I had asked a country artist to come in and sing it with me. I'd finished up the record, and this was the last song. The title of the record, this song had meant so much to me. I wanted to title this record Through the Fire. I didn't have it completed yet with the background vocals. And the person that I had asked hadn't got back with me. And Ashley was sitting in the room with me, and she goes, Daddy, why don't you let me sing it with you? And I began to just tear up, and I'm thinking, my Lord, that's the reason they didn't get back with me, is because they're not supposed to. You're the one supposed to sing this song with me. And because, you know... Now my victory is singing a song that helped me. I know what it's like to sing a song through the fire, going through the trial. Now I know what it's like with two children to sing it in victory. Now I know what it's like to sing it with my victory.
0: That's such a beautiful story. And wow, you know, God works in so many different amazing ways. And your true testament of, you know, the lows, but then the ultimate highs, you know, with your daughter. And now then getting to have your daughter on this track, which is amazing. And she has a beautiful voice. This is,
1: Thank you.
0: You know,

0: Talk more about some of the songs and, you know, your messaging, because you're such a man of faith and, you know, lead so many people to the Lord. So this is so important to you, right?
1: Oh, absolutely. My faith is so important. You know, this is why I do what I do. I'm so thankful that God has, you know, allowed me to get to do this. I'm so grateful. I've been doing this for, this is my 35th year of being on the road and singing and traveling and doing music. I just talked about the Opry, I sang at the Grand Ole Opry, it was my 82nd time to play the Opry.
0: Wow.
1: And I got to do Through the Fire 23 years later. Mm. And sang Through the Fire and brought my daughter out to sing it with me. So cool.
0: Nothing better than that.
1: I know, it was so neat. And then, you know, my youngest was in the back and I had her to stand up and, you know, I told everybody it was about to be her birthday and she just had tears. She's like, you know, we're just so thankful. We're all about the family and about the family of God. We're about, you know, what he is doing. We were just in Mobile, Alabama, just a couple of nights ago, actually 2 nights ago. And, you know, 11 people come to receive Christ. They decided to come to know Christ, and give their heart to the Lord for the very, you know, I just think that all of that is so important. There's a song on this record and, you start talking about the goodness of God, it'll get you. I love him so much. He's been so good to me. He gave me a great family, and I'm just so thankful. Yeah. You know, I guess I'm getting on the backside of getting ready to turn 50, and so everything is getting a little more raw. I guess I don't know. It's just getting a little more real.
0: 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We will be right back.
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0: Welcome back to CFN Live. We took a look at the documentary Texas Music Revolution and talked to music festival founder Joshua Jones and musician Tony Villanueva about their faith and friendship. 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
14: Lightning, there's nothing to fool with.
15: Well, it's gonna get worse before it gets better.
16: The show's got to go on. The show's got to go on.
17: You guys have fun?
18: Yeah! You get an audience like that, you'll go to the ends of the earth for them.
19: I can't wait to get into your story, but first I just want to give everybody a little bit of a background. Joshua, you started the Texas Music Revolution 30 years ago. You were just out of college. This film is documenting the 25th anniversary, which was the first live festival post-COVID. And that filming takes us, boy, from the planning through the right all the way to the actual event and all the ups and downs and challenges in between. And yes, there were many challenges. But one of them was finding Tony, who's sitting right next to you, Tony Villanueva, who performed at the early festivals. Tony, you were the lead singer of the Derailers, and then suddenly you dropped out of country music, but more than 20 years ago. So if we can start with you and just a little bit of that history on why you left country music.
3: Well, quite simply, the Lord called me to do something else. And so by God's grace, I followed his lead.
19: And the Lord called you at a time when the Derailers really extremely popular band. You're taking off, you're getting, you know, recording contracts, that kind of thing. And the Lord called you and you answered. Okay, so you go for, I don't know, nearly 20 years without seeing Joshua. Joshua, why was it so important for you to find Tony?
14: Well, that's a great question. I feel like, you know, Tony and I sort of always had this kinship, you know, even in the early days of the music festival and the radio station, because we connected on as brothers, just on a personal level, but also as believers. And even, you know, Tony went to church with me, and Tony was just a guy that I, you know, I felt like I was adrift at sea, being, you know, in my 20s and in the country music industry. And I looked over and I saw a guy who was not drowning, and that was Tony. And I thought, you know, he's able to do this. Maybe I can do this. And I found a lot of inspiration as a believer in a secular music industry from Tony. And so you know, Tony had been off the grid for quite some time. And as we were set out on the to make the documentary 5 years ago, it was one thing I threw at the filmmakers was, man, I would really love to find Tony Villanueva. I haven't been able to find him. I'd love to figure out where he is and invite him back to Texas for the 25th installment of the music festival. That would be so special to me on a personal level. I just don't know how to do it. And so they love the idea. We brought in a private investigator. I feel like a total stalker saying that out loud, but we found Tony, and here we are. Yeah. And it was a wonderful experience to reconnect with him.
19: Well, the viewers of the documentary, you get to see how many times Joshua tries to find Tony, and boy, it's a scene when your first phone call goes through. I'll just tell everybody they'll have to watch it, because it's, you know, what happens. Now, Tony, talk to me. You finally decide, okay, yeah, let's talk, Joshua. How hard, or what kind, like, what went into your decision to say, okay, you know, I'll come back to TMR after all these years?
3: Yeah, that was not an easy decision by any means. It's just one of those things where, you know, Josh and Troy came to see me and say, you know, hey, we can do an interview, and just, you know, and so we did and reconnected in that way. And I'm just really grateful, because I don't believe I'd ever really just sat down and told the story from, you know, A to Z on how the Lord was working in my heart and how things happened at that important juncture, you know, at that crossroad experience in my life. And so it was a really powerful time to be able to sit down with Joshua and Troy and share that. And then they came over to our house afterwards for my wife, by the way, this morning she rolled out some great tortillas, Josh.
14: And, oh man.
19: So, sorry you're 500 miles away from each other, but
14: yeah, I may have to make a trip.
3: But that day Joshua and Troy enjoyed some of my wife's wonderful cooking with And after the Carnegie Saddam tortillas, Josh just said, hey, is there any way that you'd consider, you know, doing a gospel set at the TMR?
0: Also joining us was president of Renewal Ministries and author Ralph Martin. He shared with us his new book, The Coming Judgment. Are we ready? on a heavy topic that we all, you know, it's in the creed, you know, we know it's coming.

0: but we don't talk about it, right? I mean, tell our viewers just a little bit more about you and kind of your inspiration of why this was so important to write this book.
1: Yeah, well, you know, I've taught theology at Seminary in Detroit for 23 years, and I've studied scripture tradition for a long time, and I've just noticed how central the theme of the Lord's return and glory and the final judgment is deeply embedded in the Catholic Church. Like every Sunday we say the Nicene Creed, we say he's coming again in glory to judge the living and the dead. And then we have the Advent season and those scary passages at the end of the liturgical year where all the kind of, terrible things that happen, judgment. And then people say, I'm scared. I don't want to face that. But the Lord wants us to face it so that we can be freed from fear and brought into a confidence in our relationship with the Lord. Because Romans chapter 8 says, for those who are in Christ Jesus, there's no condemnation. So we need to get ready to face the final judgment so there won't be condemnation, but there'll be blessing, there'll be reward, there'll be those beautiful words, enter into the kingdom of my Father. Well done, good and faithful servant. So there's so many clear, wonderful things in scripture about the return of the Lord and the final judgment. And I just think Catholics need not to be afraid of this, but be prepared. You know, I could put the subtitle of the book, The Coming Judgment, Are We Ready? As you know, the coming judgment, don't be scared, get ready.
0: Yeah, so I mean, how can we get ready, you know, for this?
1: You know, it's not rocket science. You know, John chapter 15, Jesus says, I'm the vine, you're the branches, my Father's a vine dresser. If you stay connected to me, you're going to bear fruit. And my Father wants you to bear a lot of fruit. And if you're bearing fruit, he's going to prune you so you bear more fruit. Yes, that's where trials and tests and difficulties and disappointments come in, pruning us, drawing us deeper into union with the Lord. But then he says, the vine that doesn't stay connected to me, the branches that don't stay connected to me are going to wither away and to be cut off and thrown into the fire. Oh, my goodness. This is Jesus in his most intimate conversations with his disciples saying, this is not a game. There's something really at stake here. There's really consequences here. And what we're really talking about is this amazing, unmerited, unfathomably wonderful gift called eternal life, or the tragic rejection of that, which leads to hell. So this is not a game. These are important truths. These are things that people need to understand in order to end up in the place that the Lord created us to end up, paradise. Yeah,
0: absolutely. And I love how you take kind of Old Testament, New Testament, Jesus's words and awaken us. You know, this is what he's saying. But also it's a reflection on, you know, how we can do better and be ready. And this is kind of what you've been doing for years now, especially in your ministry as well. You're trying to like save souls, right? Tell us about Renewal Ministry.
1: Hey, that's what this is all about. And sometimes we forget it. Sometimes we get the impression that the job of the church is to improve the world. And the church is supposed to be a blessing to the world. The church is supposed to, out of our love for our neighbor, care about the environment and care about social justice and all those things. But the main mission of the church is to save the people in the world so that we will have a new earth and a new heaven when the Lord returns and brings the fulfillment of his plan to fulfillment. And so, you know, it's really good to save the environment of the Amazon. It's a good deed. It's a good thing for humanity to save the rainforest, but it's a better deed to save the people in the rainforest, to help them get to heaven rather than hell. And so we need to keep our eye on what the real goal is and what the real central mission of the church is. It's Jesus came to seek and to save those who are lost. And our deepest desire, our deepest love should be for the salvation of people that we're with in this life, and being willing to pray for them, being willing to sacrifice for them. You know, Mary at Fatima said, so many souls are going to hell because so few people are willing to offer prayer and sacrifice for them. So I hope the book generates a fire in people's hearts for the salvation of souls based on knowledge of what God has revealed to us is really, this is what it's all about. This is the truth. It's not a game. Something's at stake. Life is short.

0: make the decisions you need to make in order to end up in heaven rather than hell.
1: Amen to that. You know, I love that this is what you've been doing, is, you know, really delving into scripture and Jesus' words and with your ministry. And you've written many books, including this new one now. I'm curious, you know, where, because Jesus said, you know, wars, rumors of wars, earthquakes, famines, you know, these are the birth pangs and stuff. So I'm curious, you know, with you being a theologian and seeing what's going on in the world right now, how more important than now than ever is it, you think, for people to start getting ready?
0: Well, you know, there's a lot of things said in scripture about what's going to happen just before the Lord returns. And a lot of times they're hard to kind of place because there's always been wars and rumors of wars. There's always been upheaval in nature. Maybe it's going to intensify just before the Lord returns. But in 2 Thessalonians chapter 2, Paul lists two particular things that need to happen before the Lord returns. He says, don't let anybody deceive you about prophecies that really aren't really from the Lord, because the Lord will not return until, first of all, the great apostasy takes place.
1: We will be back after a short break.
2: Hi, I'm Susan Lucci. I never thought about heart disease until I had my own heart event. 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I had a 90% blockage in my main artery and a 75% blockage in the adjacent artery. I received two stents in my arteries. 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
1: Welcome back to CFN Live as we continue to look back at some of our recent guests, including the content director of Tan Books, Jason Gale, who discussed this new book release, The Life and Martyrdom of St. Peter and St. Paul.
3: This is a new release, but it's actually an ancient, very old book. Just tell our viewers really, like, when this was written and by whom?
4: Yeah, so this was written by St. Abdias of Babylon, who's one of the first bishops of Babylon. He was one of the 72. So he comes all the way back from scripture there. And so this literature kind of falls right after the New Testament. And so we like to call this kind of writing a venerable tradition. So it's not something that is scripture, but it fills in a lot of the gaps from eyewitnesses. And St. Abdias actually wrote a biography of the life and martyrdom of the rest of the apostles minus Judas. And so this is a near eyewitness perspective of their lives and everything.
3: So this was translated by Father Robert Nixon, right?
4: Correct. So this is kind of the first time in English, and Father Nixon he's like an archaeologist when it comes to old Latin texts. He'll find these little gems and start to bring them out and bring them to life to us in English.
3: So let's talk about St. Peter first. You know, as you're, yeah. I just love it because this is such a little book, but there's so much in here that many people won't know about, these new details. Tell me what you found. We'll start with St. Peter first.
4: Yeah, sure. So the one story we know from scripture is when St. Peter and Simon Magus have this fight going on. But actually they come into contact with each other several times and they're constantly fighting. This is where we get the sin of simony. From Simon Magus, who actually tried to purchase the gifts of the Holy Spirit, and Peter rebukes him. And so they come into contact over and over and over, and it's really a battle between the true divine power that St. Peter brings and the healings and all this thing, and sorcery that Simon Magus was was bringing

0: to St. Peter and saying, this is just as good, this is better. And so they go back and forth, and it ends kind of in this public demonstration where Simon Magus flies around. St. Peter rebukes the demons. The demons leave him, and he falls to the ground and passes away shortly after. And so this is the core conflict that Peter encounters after the ascension of our Lord, and Peter's out preaching and healing and doing all these miracles. And so it's just a wonderful story of filling in a lot of the gaps that scripture has.
1: What surprised me is there's a connection between St. Peter's crucifixion and Simon.
0: Yeah, so they, when they're, when St. Peter is going to, St. Peter, as we know, is martyred in, after, he's martyred in Rome. And, but right before that is when he encounters Saint, or where he encounters Simon Magus. And so that conflict really is kind of that culmination in that.
1: And also that we get a little bit more on the story that St. Peter knew he was, when he was going to Rome, that this would be right the end of his life.
0: Yeah, so one of the story of the martyrdom of St. Peter, we have that Quo Vadis where Peter's fleeing persecution when he meets Christ on the road, and Jesus, Peter says Quo Vadis, and Jesus says, I'm going to be crucified again because you won't. So Peter, struck to the heart, turns around and he goes back to Rome, and he's martyred there. And when he's martyred upside down, because he feels that he is not worthy to be crucified in the same way as our Lord. And one of the things that St. Abdias gives here, he gives Peter's kind of final address. And when Peter is hanging upside down, he preaches this kind of last little sermon, praising the cross as both a divine mystery, but also the cross is the tree of life. And so this is something that's not found in scripture, but it's just absolutely beautiful. And St. Abdias captures kind of Peter's last words when he's being crucified here.
1: And I found that so amazing, thinking of St. Peter being crucified upside down on the cross and saying those words, and obviously what they meant to everybody who was standing there too. There had to be a lot of conversions, you know, at St. Peter's death.
0: Absolutely. As Tertullian said, you know, the blood of the martyrs is the seed of the faith. And so for all those who witnessed, I mean, here you have, you know, a dying man, and he's preaching the goodness with of the instrument of his death.
1: Yeah.
0: And saying how, you know, this is the tree of life, this is the way. And so it's just a beautiful witness of perseverance and fortitude and just the total gift of self.
1: And of course,
0: back to our Lord.
1: And we get to hear more about St. Paul. We know about his conversion on the road to Damascus, but can you just tell us about, well, Malta, what happened on Malta is pretty remarkable.
0: Yeah, absolutely. So he goes to Malta to preach to this island, he survives this venomous viper bite. And the leader of there, his father, is very sick, and Paul goes there and converts, or heals the leader's father, and the entire island of Malta is converted, and it becomes, you know, one of the first kind of Christian societies, I guess you could say. And so it's just a beautiful story of not just Paul's stories of traveling and preaching, but also just the conversion of an entire people.
2: Also joining us was Beck Sullivan, CEO of Restore NYC, a nonprofit organization that makes freedom real for survivors of human trafficking in the United States, and how faith motivates the work that she does.
3: This is such an important topic to talk about. I feel like a lot of us maybe don't want to think about this and this being a real thing that is happening, human trafficking in the United States, but this is the reality, and paint the picture, the very real picture for our viewers.
4: Yeah, thank you for having me, because as you said, it is a hard topic to hear and to listen and to learn about, but it's so important because it's happening everywhere. Human trafficking is one of the largest criminal activities in the world. It's not just

0: happening overseas. It's happening here. It's happening in every neighborhood and every city. We're based in New York City, and we say there's about 25,000 people trafficked in New York City. A million people are being trafficked in the United States. And it really is, it's not hidden, but it's just an unseen crime. If you know what to look for, it's there.
1: I mean, it's just incredible. And those numbers are staggering and very scary, to be honest. So Restore NYC, your organization, tell us, you know, how it got put together and also and the services that you provide, particularly for women, right?
0: Yep. So Restore was founded in 2009, so about 17 years old. And it was founded when there was a community of people that recognized, they were focused on, they saw that there were a lot of immigrant women that were being trafficked through illicit massage parlors, but there was nowhere for them to go. And so these women would be able to exit trafficking, but were at risk of being re-trafficked. And so they came together as a community. And it was a faith-based community, and opened up the first transitional safe home for immigrant survivors on the East Coast. And since then, we've expanded our services because we had our transitional home and survivors were like thanking us, like, thank you, we have a place to stay. But they're like, now we need a job. Like, how are we going to live after we move out of this home? We also saw that the mental health was really impacted because of the trauma of trafficking. And so we've expanded our service to now we offer economic empowerment support. So we help with job training, job readiness. We have an entrepreneurship program. So for those that want to launch a business, we help them get set up. We provide seed money. If you're familiar with Shark Tank, we do something similar. I call it a trauma-informed Shark Tank, where they come and pitch their business ideas and we help provide seed money. And then we also provide counseling and case management, because once someone leaves trafficking, that's a courageous, big first step, but it's not the end of their journey. Sometimes it can take years for someone to get a life that's flourishing, to get back to a place of stability, addressing mental health, having housing stability. And so we work with self-identified women, and we work on average for 2 years with survivors, getting them to a place of not just stability, but a place of thriving, and really wanting to make sure that they are in a place where they can't be re-trafficked again. Because we say traffickers target vulnerabilities, not people. And so if somebody is out of trafficking but does not have a safe place to stay, traffickers target that. Or if they don't have a way to support themselves or their family, traffickers will target that. And so it's easy for them to be re-trafficked. So not only do we help survivors get out of trafficking, but also find a life that's flourishing.
1: Yeah, I think that that's an incredible thing that Restore does, that it's not just the counseling. It's literally, no, we're going to help you get your life back on track, whether that's the housing or, you know, helping to find a job and just focusing on the whole person. What has been the feedback, you know, from some of these women, you know, that come through and maybe felt so hopeless, or they thought that they could only maybe turn back to going back into the trafficking scene, but now their life is so much, you know, better because of you guys.
0: Yeah, and that's the hope. And that's what keeps me going, because trafficking can be a really hard issue and it really is hard to see. But then when you see a survivor get the keys to her first apartment ever, the joy in her face to be like, wow, I actually have a place I can make a home where I feel safe. That you just cannot forget. And that is why we do the work. Survivors, this past year, we are celebrating that 100% of survivors that have been with us for a year remain free from trafficking, which is incredible. Those are lives, individual lives that now are in a place of flourishing. Survivors also with jobs, like the workplace is a hard place, because if you think about it, human trafficking takes place in a work setting, like within exchange of money and having a boss who's your trafficker. And so it can be very re-traumatizing. And so being able to walk along survivors, not when they get the call that they got their first job, but also helping them retain that job. So when they have an issue with their boss and they don't know how to handle it because they remember they're trafficking or they're being re-triggered or activated, we can help talk them through that. And seeing a woman get her paycheck for the first time or being able to purchase something with money that she earned in a safe way that she chose is just so beautiful.
1: Yeah, I can't even imagine. I mean, just thinking about this, you know, that it's beautiful that you're helping all these people, but we also kind of need to, you have any thoughts of how we could help fight human trafficking? You know what I mean? Like, I feel like this is crazy that we're talking about this.
0: I know. And it is such, it can feel like such a large issue. It can be overwhelming for people like my, like any individual person to say, what impact can I actually have? But we really can. There's a lot of ways. One is first is to raise awareness and educate yourself, really learning what's going on within your community.

0: Maybe there's a trafficking organization within your community that you can come along and support. Also, as I said, traffickers target vulnerabilities. How can you help support communities and decrease vulnerabilities? So youth that don't have a social support or coming from foster care, coming alongside, strengthening our communities, educating is so important. Our youth, if you have a daughter or a cousin or a niece who's young, talk about what a healthy relationship looks like. Check in on their lives, you know, getting involved that way. And then also this battle is not like just against flesh and blood. It's very dark. And so praying about the issue, like that is a foundation to the work that we do. And so really like finding what avenue you can play, maybe it's volunteering and working with survivors directly, or maybe it's praying, which is just as powerful.
1: We'll be right back. Stay with us.
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1: Welcome back to CFN Live as we continue to look back at this week's guests, including Father Sebastian Walsh, with a new book release from Sophia Institute called The Sufferings of the Holy Family, which explores the life of Jesus, Mary, and Joseph.
6: I'm so excited to talk about this. Before we kind of delve into the book, just tell our viewers a little bit about you and your inspiration for writing this book.
7: Yes, I'm an Orbertine priest from the Abbey of St. Michael in Orange, in California. And over Advent, I was asked to give a little talk at a local parish. And so I thought one thing that came to mind was to talk about the struggles the Holy Family had and to try and make those struggles more relatable to, you know, an average Catholic family. Of course, as a priest, I minister to many families and families that have some really serious difficulties. And over again, I found that my advice was going back to how the Holy Family dealt with their difficulties. And we tend to think of the Holy Family as that beautiful, perfect family on Christmas cards. And we romanticize the Holy Family. And in some sense, there's something right about that. But the fact of the matter is that the outward objective circumstances of the Holy Family's life was very difficult. And you know, I like to say, just remember, the holiest marriage in human history almost ended in divorce. So when you start to show that, and show that the way the Holy Family overcame their external difficulties, then you realize, oh, okay, it's that interior response that the Holy Family had to those difficulties that made their family holy. So the whole purpose of the book then is to try and inspire imperfect families like yours and mine to embrace that interior disposition that the Holy Family, the members of the Holy Family had in the face of very, very serious external problems in their life.
6: Yeah, I was saying, when I first saw the book, I said, oh, I'm married, I have three kids, how could I ever relate or emulate, you know, the Holy Family? It seems like such a difficult thing. And then when I was combing through your book, and you go through all these different moments within Jesus, Mary, and Joseph's life, you know, where they had these extremely difficult times that can be relatable, I was like, wow, okay. So kind of walk us through, you know, parts of the book.
7: Sure. So the first thing to do is to just to lay out a number of the serious problems the Holy Family faced, the objective problems they faced, right? It starts off with the fact that you have a man and woman who are engaged, and then they actually get married. The betrothal for, you know, in the scriptures is actually the first stage of the marriage. And then the wife gets pregnant.

0: without her husband's help. You know, right away there's a crisis, and so much of a crisis that St. Joseph contemplates divorce, huh? But he needs to believe in a miracle. He has to have so much faith and belief in his wife that he believes that she was the virgin of Isaiah, that this was all done miraculously, and it was through his great faith that the marriage stayed together. And then you go on, and what happens next? Well, suddenly, out of the blue, there's a census. They have to go down to Bethlehem. Of course, they're slower because, you know, Mary's pregnant. And they get there, and there's no room for them. And so the baby has to be born outdoors in the cold. And, you know, again, for Mary, this must have been a great trial. Joseph must have felt like a failure financially and otherwise. And then it doesn't get any better from there, because shortly after the baby's born, St. Joseph just gets a message in a dream saying, you know, the Herod's going to try and kill this child, so run to Egypt. And so in the middle of the night, Mary and Joseph get up, they pack their bags without, you know, any way saying goodbye to their family. They just leave and they go to Egypt, and they don't even know how long they're going to be there. They have no work. They don't know the language. It's a terrible situation for them. And God just says, wait here till I say. And so they depend completely on God's providence. They're there for a few years. Herod dies. They come back to Jerusalem, or to at least they were going to go back to the Bethlehem area, but they went up to Galilee and Nazareth, and they live a life of relative poverty there. And apparently Joseph dies young. And so Mary is left, you know, a widow with her only son. And you would think, well, okay, he'll take care of her. But then he decides to become a wandering preacher and off he goes. And so one thing after another leads up to the final culmination of the difficulty in the life of the Holy Family. And that's when Jesus gets arrested and he's tortured and killed while his mother watches. So if you just look at all the different problems the Holy Family faced, and you didn't know they were the Holy Family, you would think, gosh, this is one of the most dysfunctional families I've ever heard of. And yet it was the Holy Family, because they responded with such interior faith and hope and love to all their external circumstances that everything was turned to God's glory.
1: And from Tan Books, translator Maria Palma Smith talks to us about the new book release, Jesus, I Surrender Myself to You. Tell us a little bit more about who Don DeLindo was, and also how you got involved in translating this book.
2: Okay, so Father DeLindo, Don DeLindo, was a priest in Italy. He was born in 1882, and he passed away in 1970, so he lived 88 years. He was a contemporary of Saint Padre Pio. They knew each other, they met, and they highly esteemed each other. In fact, Saint Padre Pio said to some pilgrims that went from Naples, where Father DeLindo was, Don DeLindo was, that went to see St. Padre Pio in San Giovanni Rotondo, Padre Pio said to them, "Why do you come all the way here from Naples to see me when you have your own saint in Naples, Don DeLindo?"
1: Oh my goodness, I read that and I was like, wow, you know, for Padre Pio to say that, Don, you know, it's just incredible. Tell us more about him, you know, because we see Padre Pio, we know that, you know, he has got the stigmata, but Don DeLindo, he didn't have the stigmata, but he had his own mystical experiences, encounters with Jesus as well, right?
2: Absolutely. He had a very, very close relationship with both Jesus and Our Lady. He loved them both so dearly, and he suffered for them. Throughout his whole life was a surrender to God, to the will of God. As a matter of fact, when he was not quite 14 years old, he made an act of complete surrender to the will of God, and he lived that way throughout his whole life, in which he suffered so much. Especially, he did have some physical ailments as well. The last 10 years of his life, he was paralyzed on the left side for 10 years, but the worst things were really the persecutions, the false accusations that came to him from the church, from within the church. And he was not allowed, he was prohibited, he was suspended ad divinis from celebrating Mass or his priestly offices for almost 20 years, the last time for 16 years in a row. And that was so difficult for him, but it was all God's will, because of it, he had the time to do so many great things, which was writing. He wrote a 33-volume commentary on sacred scripture for the laity.
1: It's just beautiful. Talk about the book. Obviously, the authors of it.

0: and they pick up a copy.
1: Okay, so one of the co-authors is his niece, Grazia Ruotolo, who had a very close relationship with her uncle. And after he passed away in 1970, she lived on until she was 96 in 2024 is when she passed away. So she kept, she was the custodian of all of Father Galindo's things. He had made crucifixes with his own hands, rosaries, his letters, all this. So she was the custodian, and people would go to Naples to venerate the tomb of Father Galindo, and she would give talks and presentations. As a matter of fact, she can still be found on YouTube, in Italian, though, of course. And she would be speaking even into her middle 90s. She would be talking about Father Galindo. So that's the one who wrote it. And then the co-author is an Italian journalist and writer himself who has written other books.
0: Yeah, talk about, you know, the title is very fitting, Jesus, I Surrender Myself to You, because Father Galindo did this surrender novena, right? So
1: exactly.
0: Talk about that as well, and tell us about that.
1: Exactly. His whole life was a surrender to our Lord. And this novena itself was a prayer that he wrote to one of his spiritual daughters who was going through a very difficult time in her life. And he wrote this letter with the words that Jesus gave him. Jesus inspired this novena. So that's why it's all in the words of Jesus. It's a very powerful novena, and it really is something that can help us to trust in Jesus, surrender everything to him, and say to him, Jesus, take care of everything, or Jesus, you take over. You take care of the situation. We do what we can, but we know that Jesus is the one who will take care of it, whether it's health or finances or relationships, whatever it may be, our Lord can take care of it. And that's the title of this book, Jesus, I Surrender Myself to You. And the following in the prayer, the surrender novena, is take care of everything.
0: And finally, Catholic artist Mauricio Romero shared how he's evangelizing to thousands on social media with mini-cyples. Tell us about your background of how you even came up with this idea to create these animations and help spread the gospel.
2: It really started 20 years ago when I have six kids, they're all girls. And when we were pregnant with our first daughter, with our oldest, we were looking just for stuff, you know, just anything Catholic, anything that had really Jesus, that was actually cute, that was of good quality, and we couldn't find anything. So I was a graphic designer back in the day, so I just started sketching, and eventually just it turned into this. About 10 years ago, it was kind of put in the back burner. About 10 years ago, I did an iPhone game with it. And full circle moment, now my daughter, who's now 19, she's the one that, so we're working together. So she does the daily illustrations, and then I work on the animations. So yeah, that's kind of how it worked. Like, we couldn't find anything, so then we just decided to create something. So we're kind of we have my kids like Hello Kitty and like that kind of stuff. So then we wanted to sort of combine the two. It was like, how do we combine the gospel with something that's very cute for kids? You
0: know? Yeah, and I'm not going to say it's not just for kids, because when I came to your Instagram page, I said, this is adorable and I love it. And I followed it right away because it's so uplifting and inspiring and so cute at the same time. But, you know, obviously you're sharing the gospel. Talk about even just, you know, today's post that you guys did. And I love the fact that your daughter does the illustrations and you kind of like bring it to life.
2: I do have a master's in theology, so that's one of the things that we want to make sure is that anything that we post, that it is like the illustrations do match the gospel. We want to make sure that we don't want to just like confuse people or like you know, like make our own like sort of like interpretations of like just random interpretations. So like, for example, like this one, we just want to grab what the gospels say, and we just don't want to add anything to it. So we want to capture moments, then hopefully we can inspire people. And it's kind of funny that you say that, because most of our followers are women between 25 and 55. So it doesn't surprise me that you liked it.
0: Oh, you got me. You said, you know, they got my algorithm going. And then I said, oh, follow. Yeah. Exactly. You guys are good at that. And it's important, too, because you have it in Spanish.

0: and English as well, right? Talk about that.
1: Yeah, correct. So we're bilingual, and it just randomly, just people started asking us to do it in Spanish. And it was just over and over again, like week after week, people kept asking us to do stuff in Spanish, finally we just said, you know what, let's just do it. We are bilingual, so like we might as well do it. And it's worked so far. About like probably like 35% of our audience is actually Spanish speakers.
0: Oh, that's wonderful. So, you know, you have the Instagram page, but you also have a website and resources on the website, as well as like you can print out coloring pages so your kids can color the mini sight bulbs and everything. And also you have some merch as well. Talk about, did you ever think that this is kind of where, you know, your talents would lead you, and how fulfilling is this?
1: It's super fulfilling, to be completely honest. Hopefully, I do have a 9-to-5. I work for the Society of Our Lady of the Most Holy Trinity. I am their director of development. But our hope is that this turns into a full-time family business. Right now, my daughter is full-time. So I work nights and weekends on this. It's been super fulfilling. I know that we get emails, we get DMs of people just saying how inspiring it is, and that helps them. Like every day, they love opening, you know, the Instagram and then just seeing our illustration. So it's been very, very, very fulfilling for us. And hopefully, you know, we can do this eventually full time.
0: Well, that is it for this hour. Thanks to all our guests, and thank you for watching. I'm Jackie Lucas.

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0: Welcome to Encounter. I'm Monsignor Jim Vlorn, along with Bishop John Barris, the Bishop of the Diocese of Rockville Center. Around the world today, Christians still face persecution. From remote villages to cities, countless men and women have suffered violence, imprisonment, and even death because of their faith. Our guest today, Dr. Robert Royal, author of The Martyrs of the New Millennium, The Global Persecution of Christians in the 21st Century, sheds light on these powerful stories of courage, sacrifice, and hope. Thanks for joining us, Dr. Royal. Glad you're with us.
1: My pleasure.
0: Just as we start today, would you mind just giving us a little bit of your bio? Tell us a little bit about your story that kind of led to this book and your other book as well.
1: Well, back before the year 2000, a group had been assembling here in the United States, had been assembling some material on the martyrs, and it was indicated to us that Pope John Paul II wanted to have, as part of the Jubilee year of 2000, a remembrance of all the Christian martyrs, not only the Catholic martyrs, but the Christian martyrs of the 20th century. So they contacted me. I put together this book. I gave a copy of that book on May 7, 2000 to John Paul II, and there was a big celebration near the Colosseum, trying to remember a very moving event of all those people who died due to communism, fascism, Nazism, etc. I wasn't intending to do this second book, frankly, but Aid of the Church in Need asked me to do a similar book because Pope Francis wanted to have in May 2025 a kind of a reproduction of what John Paul did in 2000 for the 225 Jubilee year. And so we put this together very quickly. I was very grateful for the support of Aid of the Church in Need, which is a marvelous organization that defends Christians around the world and also supports them in staying where their homelands are. And so we intended to give a copy.

0: copy of the book on May 8th to Pope Francis, but unfortunately he died before that. But fortunately, on May 8th, Pope Leo XIV was elected. So the book was ready. We got it out, and it's now available. And it's being translated into several languages around the world, by the way, at the same time.
1: That's wonderful. And Aid to the Church in Need, I should say, really is a wonderful organization. They're on with us a lot on our CFN Live news program a lot, too, doing great work. You talk about a Christian martyr and five criteria. So I think to start out, it'd be helpful to know the definition that you're using for a Christian martyr and the five criteria that you use.
0: Yeah. Well, I think actually, it's not my criteria. It's the criteria that the church uses for Christian martyrs. And it's important to understand that martyrs, in a Christian sense, are very different than what people claim to be martyrdom. People have died for all sorts of causes, bad as well as good. I mean, people have died for communism and Nazism and whatnot. But the classic definition of a Christian martyr is somebody who dies in odium fidei, out of hatred of the faith. They're a faithful Catholic. They show just conspicuous signs of holiness. They are put to the test, usually by someone with the death that's immediately possible, and they choose to remain faithful to the gospel, and therefore they die. Now, more recent popes, John Paul II, has talked about the nuovi martiri, because there are conditions in modern circumstances that might almost seem like they're secular rather than immediately this kind of theological clash with the faith. And then Pope Francis went a step further, and he talked about oblatio fidei, the offering of your life. Oblatio vitae. And that, we see this in some Muslim countries where people have been hired. They're Christians. They're security guards outside of a church. And then usually on a major Christian feast, like Easter or Christmas, someone will try to die as an Islamic martyr, entering with a suicide vest. And in many cases, people stop them, and they themselves die as a result of this kind of immediate offering of their life when they weren't intended really to be facing death in that way. So it's a complicated series of things, but I think the key point for us is that our faith was founded by Jesus, who is, in a sense, the prototypical martyr. We usually think of St. Stephen as the first martyr, but Christianity is founded on the idea that Jesus Christ, the second person of the Trinity, offered his life to save us. And I think that is what distinguishes a Christian martyr from any other type of so-called martyr.
2: Dr. Royal, I think the two books, The Martyrs in the 20th Century and then the new book, Martyrs in the 21st Century, Monsignor Vuillain and I were talking, you hear about individual martyrdoms, you read them in the news, but suddenly you put continent by continent a synthesis, and it's so very powerful. Because you can see it all at once. And thank you very much for this great service. And I can remember in one of your interviews in the book, you know, someone had asked you, was it depressing doing all this research? And your response was, no, it's a great experience of a theological virtue of hope.
0: Yeah, that's it was a funny story, because after the first book came out, I literally gave dozens of lectures in various places. And a woman stood up and I think quite logically just kind of said from the outside, you know, isn't it just horrifying to look at this? And of course, in a way it is. But in another way, if you think about it, to spend that much time with people in the modern world now, and we're not talking about the beginning of Christianity or, you know, somewhere in between, but right now in our modern world where we think we're kind of beyond that kind of thing. People are being murdered in Mexico. That's one of the most surprising things, I think, that paradoxically, in this very Catholic country, it's the most dangerous place in the world to be a Catholic priest. But it's everywhere now, that hatred of the faith. And I'm sorry to say, there's a kind of an inevitable clash between Christianity and Islam, as there has been historically. We kind of thought that it had gone away, you know, after those heroic victories in Vienna and Lepanto and places like that. And it's true that the West then became very powerful. But we saw that this began to come back in the 20th century and in the 21st century. And for us in America, of course, the dividing line was 9/11. But it had been bubbling beneath the surface for a long time. And now it's full-blown in the Middle East, in Central Africa, even in parts of Asia.
1: You know, I also like it kind of fits in.

0: with this, that you discuss like the early Christian martyrs and this whole idea of they create like these books of spirituality, if you will. There's a spiritual life that has really some ties here, not just to us, but to the martyrs, to each other, right? This is kind of, there's a lot of common theme here, huh?
1: Yeah, I think that a lot of people, you take a figure like Maximilian Kolbe, who grew up on stories of martyrs and saints and heroes and his devotion to Our Lady. There is, of course, a common theme across all these differences that obviously take place. And in the Roman Empire, it wasn't so much a theological conflict, but it was a state that was very, very much nervous about having a different source of values. Mm. And Christianity certainly was that. It wasn't subservient to the emperor. It wouldn't burn even the slightest bit of incense to the emperor. And what's striking, I think, after reading into many, many accounts of martyrs, ancient and modern, is really how few of them apostatize when they're the metaphorical gun is put to their head, and how many people find, even though they were kind of ordinary Christians in the past, that they have this extraordinary faith that carries them through, even in the face of persecution, and in many cases, torture, as well as death.
0: How about the recent popes, too? I think there's something really beautiful about this. If you could link popes John Paul II, Benedict, and Francis, but then also how they looked at martyrdom in slightly different ways as the times changed during their pontificates, too, right?
1: Yeah. Well, John Paul, I mentioned the Nuovi Martiri, that John Paul II came up with this new category. There was a very famous case of Rosario Livatino, who was actually a lawyer and then a judge in Sicily, who stood up to the mafia. And he was a very profound Catholic. He had written about how what he was doing was not only because he wished to maintain law and order and you know, a proper respect for rights and human beings in Sicily, but that he did it out of his Catholic faith. And so there are these categories, these modern categories that John Paul and Benedict and Francis have recognized, that what it may look like a secular activity, but if it comes out of a person's, not only a person's sense of secular justice, but of a person's sense of faith, we have a kind of a new type of martyr. And those are, I think, are very much worth paying attention to. We know a lot about the Muslim-Christian clash and things like that. We don't hear, I think, quite as much about people who in their daily secular lives, too, are standing up for secular values and for the values of the faith. It's a very interesting thing that is a kind of a modern variation on the classic idea of a martyr.
0: I also remember when Pope St. John Paul II mentioned the Colosseum as, in a sense, a place where martyrdom is memorialized, if you will. It kind of changed my vision of the Colosseum all the time, which I kind of think of a lot of times just as, you know, a tourist trap in a way. But this has a lot of meaning in Christianity too, right?
1: Yeah, I think Pope Francis came up with a very interesting phrase. He talked about the ecumenism of blood that exists among all Christians who are willing to die for their faith or be persecuted for their faith. And how those early martyrs turned around the most powerful empire in the world in those days. I mean, there was just no rival to Rome. Rome ruled supreme, and it put down any resistance to its rule. And I sometimes take comfort for that fact that, you know, we often feel like our secular world and, you know, the continuing persecution of Christians in places like China and Vietnam and elsewhere, that it just seems hopeless in a way to stand up to these powers. But the early Christians did, and they turned around the history of not only of Rome, but I think the history of the whole Western world. So it's terrible to think about these things, but it's that sacrifice that ultimately probably is what carries forward the spirit in our world.
0: Absolutely. We're going to take a quick break. We'll be back with more Encounter right after this.
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5: Welcome back to Encounter. We are continuing our discussion on the book, The Martyrs of the New Millennium, with its author, Dr. Robert Royal. So, Dr. Royal, you mentioned that Mexico is the most dangerous place for priests, the martyrdom of priests. There are a number of countries in this world. I mean, I'm one of the anchors on a news program that we do here. And unfortunately, we're reporting murders and deaths in a number of different places in the world. Can you discuss a number of the ones that you speak about in the book?
6: Yeah, well, there still is ongoing persecution of Christians in the Middle East. That kind of dropped off the radar when in the 2010s, ISIS was kind of defeated. But it's come back. You know, there's that disorder in the Middle East. It's still, I think of it as the after effects of the Ottoman Empire, Turkey that collapsed. But that Muslim extremism, it migrated to Central Africa. And so really the place that produces the most martyrs on a day-by-day and year-by-year basis now is Nigeria. Yeah. And also the Democratic Republic of Congo. When I finished writing my book toward the end of 2024, Nigeria was reliably producing about 5,000 Christian martyrs a year. The latest figures I've seen is that it's closer to 7,000 a year. Mm-hmm. And this is the largest country in Africa in terms of population. In some ways, it's a wealthy country because it has mineral resources, and there's some battling over that among various militias. But it's about half and half Muslim and Christian, and especially in the north, where Muslims predominate, there are just whole villages that are wiped out, 20, 30 at a time, people killed at mass, priests pursued. Same is true, I think, to a somewhat lesser degree in Congo, Somalia, Sudan, Libya. And then unfortunately, it's even moved out into into Southeast Asia. We used to talk about, I can recall this in Washington and in public policy debates, not even in religious terms, that Southeast Asia seemed to be quite a bit different than the Arabian Peninsula, that Southeast Asian Muslims seem to be more laid back and more pluralistic and accepting of pluralism. But that has changed too. We see a lot of lot of Muslim extremism, radical Islam in Indonesia, in particular, another large Muslim country, and it spills over everywhere. And unfortunately, then religion is also being weaponized. In a place like India, the radical Hindu parties are attacking Christians because it's a way to hold on to power and to show themselves to be distinct from a kind of a Western religion. And Hinduism typically never was a kind of evangelizing religion. It was more kind of content within itself. So these are unfortunate developments, and I pray to God that the dynamics change, but that seems to be the place that we're at right now in the world.
5: Can you comment too on blasphemy laws and how the misconstruing of blasphemy laws actually adds to this?
6: Yeah, I mean, blasphemy in Islam is already a difficult problem. Yeah. And in a place like a place like Pakistan, blasphemy laws are often used both for religious repression and for social gain, is I guess the way we could put it. Because there are instances of Muslims who will accuse a neighbor. Maybe they want their land, maybe they want their cattle, maybe they just got a grudge against a neighbor. They'll accuse a neighbor of blasphemy. And there are these absurd cases where For example, one that I have in the book, somebody accuses a Christian of having promoted the book, The Satanic Verses by Salman Rushdie, who's a Pakistani Anglo novelist. And by the way, there are cases even in England where Islamic communities bring a case of so-called blasphemy against Christians who have, they say, they have dissed the Quran. And it causes a great deal of tension. The British don't know how to deal with this because they have large numbers of Muslims who are militant, and their Christians tend not to be able to stand up for themselves quite as much. So, yeah, you're exactly right. This so-called blasphemy problem is really something that the nations of the world have to look into again. And I think that our U.S. government in particular has a responsibility to bring pressure on Pakistan, which has three articles in its constitution about blasphemy that just enable you to do almost anything you want against any Christian. Mm.
5: Well put. You know, you also have these categories of martyrdom, which I think are really helpful, white martyrdom, red martyrdom, and green martyrdom. Can you explain those to us and help us to see the nuances, the differences? It gives us a great understanding.
6: Yeah, you know, red martyrdom is what most people mean by martyrdom. Right. A person is a Christian. He comes up against, you know, could be a drug cartel, could be a communist regime, it could be radical Islam, and is killed. And there's white martyrdom, in which the person doesn't necessarily die, but is persecuted or repressed to the point where, it might feel like death. I have a lot of friends in Washington who think that they ought to be classified as white martyrs for what they stand up for. So I don't want to make that category too broad. But it's worth keeping this in mind, because it's not the case that every person who is subject or threatened with martyrdom is a red martyr. That many of them may go on to survive and tell us about what happened. And actually, that's quite useful, because in some cases, North Korea is a typical case, you can't even get information about what happens with people once they fall into the hands of a government. Oh. So we want to pay attention to what white martyrs can tell us as well.
7: Dr. Royal, how about this wonderful seminarian from Nigeria, Michael Nnadi? I was particularly inspired by his example.
6: Yeah, what an interesting guy he is. He was only 19 or 20 years old, I think. And as I was talking about earlier, the larger problem in Nigeria, they just come into whole villages. They'll attack a Catholic institution, a church, sometimes just the secular authorities. So he was picked up with a couple of his friends by a radical Muslim group in Nigeria. And some of the friends were able to actually escape, and we heard later about this. But he was, as only a 20-year-old man, he's given the so-called opportunity, as radical Muslims do, of reciting the Shahada, which is there was only one God, Allah, and Muslim is his prophet, and then you become a Muslim, and then you're safe from persecution or martyrdom. He refused that. They threatened him, told him he was going to die, and he wouldn't submit, and he actually said back to his captors, you know, you're a disgrace to Islam, what you're doing. You're treating other people this way. You're actually harming your own faith. And then he went and he said, and by the way, you ought to become Catholics, because the Catholic religion is a true religion. Well, they killed him. And when later the person who actually shot him was captured by government forces, he actually admitted how much he admired this young man who was able Beautiful. To stand up to them and actually assert his own faith. So, look, with some people around like that, we've got to be proud of the church, proud of what she brings to people. And in the end, that I keep saying this over and over again, we're lucky in our societies that we don't face persecution like that. Mm. But there are signs of things even here of vandalism, of attacks on churches, of arson. It's growing in Europe by leaps and bounds, and we see it increasing here. Our bishops have done a survey of this. Many of us are going to have to face up to this, maybe not as red martyrs, but maybe as white martyrs.
5: Pope Francis called it once the friendly persecution in America. Very interesting, right?
6: Yeah.
5: Very interesting.
7: Dr. Royal, just as you finish the second book, were there any new insights, just in the whole dynamic of martyrdom after having completed that wonderful first book and now deeper into the 21st century?

0: Well, I suppose one of the things that struck me was how much the focus has changed. We still have a communist regime in China, but in the 20th century, it was atheist regimes by far, and basically communist regimes that produced the largest crop of martyrs. There were authoritarian states and whatnot in El Salvador and Nicaragua and Argentina and whatnot. But it was really the ideologically atheist regimes. Now I think the two elements in the 21st century that I would identify as threats is one is obviously is militant Islam, as we've been talking about. But I think the other is within our Western societies. Our Western elites don't pay much attention to Christian martyrs. And I think it's because they kind of have decided that Christianity is bad. It preached hate against gays. It kept on women. Crusades, Galileo, all this nonsense that is, it's a marginal part of what the Western history is. And so I think our Western elites are really soft on people who persecute or attack Christianity. And those of us who are fortunate to live in the West, and I consider myself extremely fortunate to live in the United States of America, I think we need to be careful about the way this sort of creeping, soft anti-Christianity, or however you want to describe it, is permeating our society, because we've got to be able to push back and defend ourselves against this. And we've got to be ready how to do that with our words, but also with our deeds.
1: Dr. Roy, we're so glad you were with us today. Tell everyone where we can get a copy of your book.
0: Well, the book is published by Sophia Institute Press, and you can go directly to their website and buy it there. And of course, it's available in bookshops. It's available in Amazon, Barnes and Noble online, and all those places. And it's also available in a Kindle edition and an audio version if you like listening to books. So.
1: Well, Dr. Roy, once again, both of us thank you for this great gift of this book. Readable, understandable, synthesizes so much. It's a really great piece. So thank you for being with us today, too.
0: My pleasure. Thank you very much.
1: For Bishop John Barris, I'm Monsignor Jim Vlorn. We thank you for joining our discussion today. For more information on this book or encounter, you can visit cfntv.org. God bless everybody. We'll see you soon.
2: Hi, I'm Tony Danza, and you are watching the Catholic Faith Network.

Welcome to another episode of a series on the Catholic novel. Today I'm going to talk about Ordinary Time by A.G. Mojtabai. When she wrote this novel, Mojtabai was very interested in religion. She was studying various religions, but she was not a Catholic. And as far as I know, she has never joined the church. And that raises some interesting questions. For example, can a person who isn't a Catholic write a Catholic novel? And I'm going to try to deal with that question, and I don't know whether I know the answer, but I'll do my best on it. But let me comment on the title of the novel. I think it's a great title. It's taken, of course, from the liturgy. I have here a statement, written statement from Pope Paul VI, commenting on what is meant by ordinary time, that season of the liturgical year. And here's what the Pope wrote. Apart from the seasons of Easter, Lent, Christmas, and Advent, which have their own characteristics, there are 33 or 34 weeks in the course of a year which celebrate no particular aspect of the mystery of Christ. Instead, especially on the last Sundays, the mystery of Christ in all its fullness is celebrated. This period is known as Ordinary Time. Ordinary Time begins on Monday after the Sunday following January 6th and continues until Tuesday before Ash Wednesday inclusive. It begins again on Monday after Pentecost and ends before the first evening prayer of the first Sunday of Advent. The Missal and Breviary for Sundays and weekdays in this period

period follow the same plan. Now that statement, that explanation is from Pope Paul VI. Now why is this such a great title for this novel? Because nothing spectacular happens in this novel. What Moj Tabai does brilliantly is focus on the struggles with faith of various people. The character that most interests me is a Catholic priest. And if you've been watching any of the series of this series on the Catholic novel, priests are particularly interesting to novelists because they're different. They hear confessions, and the confession, of course, dramatists love confessional scenes. Catholics believe that priests, in celebrating Mass, are leading the congregation in celebrating the death and resurrection of Jesus. So the life of a priest, at least in theory, is a very dramatic life. I believe that everybody, a Catholic, non-Catholic, everybody is involved in adventure and grace. That God is involved in everyone's life. Pope Francis said that, and when he said it, it kind of jumped off the page of me. God is part of everyone's life. So why would Moj Tabai call her novel Ordinary Time? Because nothing spectacular happens in the lives of anyone, and yet something's happening in the lives of everyone. The mystery of God is somehow becoming incarnate in the lives of these people. Now, concerning the question, can a person who isn't a Catholic write a Catholic novel? You know what, before I even say that, let me say this. Many years ago, I said to a priest who taught literature, I said, well, do you think a non-Catholic can write a Catholic novel? And very quickly he said, of course not. Of course, how could they possibly do that? And I didn't get into a big discussion with him, but now I think it can be done. I'm talking about a Catholic novel who was written by somebody who was not a Catholic. Now, how could we explain that? To me, it's amazing. First of all, reminding you of the definition. Catholic novel is one whose theme is based on some Catholic dogma, teaching, moral teaching, liturgical, sacramental principle. Could someone whose consciousness and whose conscience has been converted, in other words, someone who has had an intellectual conversion to Catholicism but not yet baptized, could that person write a Catholic novel? I would say, of course. Perfect example, Sigurd Undset wrote the novel that many think is the greatest Catholic novel ever written, Kristin Lavransdatter. But she wrote it a year before she was baptized. But obviously she had been converted intellectually before. So I don't think that's too hard to understand. But how about someone who says, you know, I really cannot express consciously faith in Jesus Christ. Can such a person write a Catholic novel? Okay, my first answer is this. I don't know. But I think artists are so clever, not only so clever, but so sensitive to mystery, that somebody who could not make, you know, could not recite the creed and could not articulate as a personal belief the Catholic faith, could so enter into the mystery of human living and know enough about Catholicism and maybe find that know enough about Catholicism and like it to do a novel, to write a novel. I think it can happen. The play Man for All Seasons and the screenplay, they're both written by the same man, Robert Bolt. He was an agnostic, okay? How did an agnostic write that? I mean, you remember the big scene where Thomas More says, I believe in that Christ handed over the power of the keys to St. Peter. You know, why would an agnostic write that? We're probably going to talk someday about the novel Waterfront by Bud Schulberg. Bud Schulberg wrote the screenplay for On the Waterfront, which incidentally is my favorite movie. And then he did, I think, kind of a reverse thing. Often, movies are made from novels. He made a novel from his movie. The movie came first, On the Waterfront, and he wrote a novel, Waterfront. When I read it, I figured he must have become a Catholic. His conscience is completely Catholic. He knows more about the church's social teaching than I do, okay? As far as I know, Bud Schulberg never converted. So we're dealing with something very mysterious here. And I think that Moj Tabai, whatever her personal faith, she's able to enter into the mind and the conscience and the faith of a Catholic character. So the character that interests me most
in this novel is the priest. And I just like

To read a section, an experience of the priest saying Mass. His name is Father Gilvary. And I just noticed this, you know, that's almost Calvary. I think this is a wonderful depiction of a priest who was struggling with his faith, struggling maybe even with the dark night of the soul. Okay, so Father Gilvary is fumbling with his microphone again. It's one of these clip-on devices, no bigger than an olive. A triumph of technology, no doubt, but it never stays clipped. So he holds it delicately, like a rosebud, half an inch from his nose. His words are mixed with the sounds of nasal breathing and the nervous scratching of his thumb. In his youth, back in Chicago, the Feast of Corpus Christi, Festum Sanctissimi Corpus Christi, had been a day of solemn procession. Father Gilvary recalls that. The Blessed Sacrament was borne aloft in a beautiful, heart-shaped monstrance under a canopy supported by four of the faithful, four living pillars of the parish, and followed by crowds that stretched for blocks. After the cross-bearer came the flower girls, leaving a trail of petals in their wake, then an acolyte turning backward to incense the Blessed Sacrament. Three times they would pause at homemade altars to adore the body of Christ. Such processions were held less and less often in these post-conciliar days, Father Gilvary observes, and something was clearly lost in their passing. Okay, that I think that may be experience of Catholics around my time. I'm not saying we should go back to the old liturgy, but you know, I remember vividly when I was in grammar school attending the Holy Week services, and they had a deep emotional impact on me. You know, Holy Week was so important to me, I used to try to spend the 3 hours on Good Friday silence. I don't know how spiritual that experience was, or how much it was just my own stubbornness. I'm going to be able to do this, almost like it's some kind of a contest, okay? Now, continuing then with this section as he's reminiscing about previous Holy Thursdays. Yet, perhaps, it would not be unfair to say that something was also gained. For the Feast of Corpus Christi, now stripped of its spectacle, had become a Holy Thursday for ordinary time, a day of reflection on the meaning of the body of Christ, on the working of Christ in the world. We are his wheat. We are the grain scattered, threshed, and gathered. And now Father Gilvary has his theme well in hand. Christ at the table of the human family is the one food and drink which changes the eater into the eaten. We are to be the body of Christ, to become bread for others, the broken bread. I marvel that someone who has not publicly claimed to be a Catholic can write something like that. But that's, you know, I'm not arguing about that. That is the fact. Here's the novel in front of us, okay? So it's not, no miracles happen in this novel. She could have called it Ordinary Time and Ordinary People, because nothing, how can I say this? I was about to say nothing extraordinary happens to anyone, and that's not true, okay? So the liturgical year has ordinary time written into it, but in a sense, ordinary time really is never ordinary, because the Holy Spirit is alive among us, and the risen Christ is alive among us. So in the life of the believer, everything is extraordinary. Just today at Mass, I was trying to point out to the congregation what a tremendous privilege we have, you know, and it's so easy to let it become routine. A novel like this and a character like Father Gilvary can cause us to step back and take another look, you know. The risen Christ is really present. Sometimes people would say things like, you know, I'd be a better Catholic if I could have seen Christ, if I could have heard him speak, that would have helped me. I wonder if it would have. You know, maybe there's a little bit of doubting Thomas in all of us. We want to put our hand into our Lord's side. We want to we want to feel his wounds. I wonder if really, if the risen Christ doesn't affect us and influence us, I wonder if any miracles or any visibly extraordinary actions would. So like all of these novels, I think this is a profound novel. And I think if it gets all of us thinking about what do we really mean by ordinary time, it's the whole mystery of Christ. And no one part of it is highlighted. It's the

whole thing, and we live it out sacramentally, liturgically, and because we can do that, we live it out in our apparently ordinary lives that are not ordinary at all.

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5: Mary's Meals is a simple, practical work of love carried out in the name of Mary, the Mother of Jesus. 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

0: Mercy Ships is bringing services to countries that would otherwise never be able to access those services.
1: We just see people that need help. You realise that they have no way of getting help, and I want them to know that they're loved.

Friends, welcome to our time and place of walking together with Mary, Mother of Jesus and the Mother of our Lord, and of course our Mother. As you know, this time we contemplate the wisdom of Mary. Wisdom of Mary presented to us not only in her beautiful example, the example of being closest to the heart of Jesus, but we're also contemplating Mary's wisdom in words and in deeds. Scripture is beautifully loaded with not only words of Mary, they are not many, but they are very meaningful, but also meaningful are the deeds of Mary. We hear about her doing this and that, here and then. And to me, those gestures of Mary, not only her words, but the deeds of Mary, are also very important, and they speak volumes. So today I would like to talk about this very special time when Jesus was ready.

In the midst of his ministry, we've been talking about his childhood, and Mary was very much present in his life. And we hear about Mary and Joseph constantly during the time of his childhood. But I have to tell you, all of a sudden, after finding Jesus in the temple, the scripture is kind of quiet about Mary. Quiet, but even the silence about Mary says something and speaks volumes to me, and I'm sure it is to you. What possibly Mary's silence and her very quiet time on the pages of the scripture are all about? Friends, I do believe that it takes the wisdom of parents. It takes the wisdom of mother and father sometimes to step back from the life of a child. It takes a wisdom of parent to take the bad seed, because children are the gift from God, but God has the plan for each and every one of them. They are not just a full possession of their parents. They have to grow, they have to be matured, they have to become who they're supposed to be in the eyes of God. And that's precisely, I believe, scripture is kind of quiet. It does not mean that Mary was not there, present in the life of Christ. She was always there. Not only she is the mother, but she also became a very wonderful and careful disciple in the school of Jesus, in the school of her son. But to prove our point, let us take a look at the scripture. This passage comes from the gospel according to Matthew, chapter 12, verse 46 to 50, where we read that while Jesus was still speaking to the crowd who was very much present in the school of Jesus, his mother and his brothers appeared outside, we read, wishing to speak with him. Someone told him, "Your mother and your brothers are standing outside asking to speak with you." But he said in reply to the one who told him, "Who is my mother? Who are my brothers?" And stretching out his hand toward his disciples, he said, "Here are my mother and my brothers. For whoever does the will of my heavenly Father is my brother and sister and mother to me." Beautiful words. Sometimes people wonder, how could Jesus say, kind of dismissing the presence of his mother, say those things about strangers, people who follow him, who are his sister, brothers, and mother to him? You know, no, Jesus didn't want to really push his mother away, but he used this great opportunity of being his being in the presence of his mother to teach us and give us something, a very, very important lesson. First of all, let me just say this. Having someone who he was very intimately close to, like intimate relationship with son and mother, Jesus was saying that everyone in his school is also invited to a very personal, intimate relationship with him. He was always looking for intimate relationship with his followers. That's exactly why Jesus came to this world. We've been saying this on so many occasions. Jesus came to restore our relationship with God, with ourselves, and with one another. So everyone who is called to this very intimate and very personal relationship with Jesus is the one who listened to his words very carefully. But not just listen, who lives by those words on a daily basis. That is a very, very important point. Everyone who is called to relationship with Jesus is called to be in very personal relationship with Jesus, intimate, not just general for everyone. That is a very, very powerful lesson, very powerful image. But to me is also very interesting fact is Mary's presence and following her son,
constantly

and everywhere. Because that's exactly the beauty and the call of mother and father. You know, my memory of my mother is also very intimate and very, very deep. My mother was and is always there for me. Physically, she cannot be with me because she lives in a totally different continent. But in our relationship, in my relationship of the heart, my spiritual relationship with my mother, I know she's always there with me and for me. I will never forget this moment when I was leaving my homeland, coming to the United States. My mother told me at the airport, Andrzej, remember that wherever you go, whatever you do, my heart will be always there for you. Beautiful, but I have to tell you, back then, I was thinking to myself, you know, how can that be? You know, you are here and I'm going to be there. How you'll be always there for me? But I have to tell you, with each passing year and each passing relationship which I have with many of my friends and many people here in my parish life and in the life of the church, I keep saying to myself, my God, my mother was so right. She was so right because of her love, because of her prayers. I was able to meet so many people and develop in them very personal relationship. Many people became for me like a mother, like a sister to me, those closest people that I had in my life. And it is so beautiful. And I am absolutely convinced that those things are happening in my life because of my spiritual presence of my mother, my sister, my family with me. It truly does miracles. Being always there with Jesus, being always there for Jesus, Mary became also his disciple. She had this beautiful title now, not only being a mother of the Lord, but she's also very careful, if not the best disciple of the Lord. As we know from the very beginning, Mary was a great listener to the Word of God. Then recognizing this Word made flesh in her Son, Jesus Christ, she continued to listen to him. She continued to follow him with her heart and with her eyes. We are still going to talk about this, but let's just stay for a moment here and discover in Mary a true and wonderful disciple of Jesus. In this encounter we just heard in the scripture, we don't hear the words of Mary, but look how very powerful and how meaningful is her presence, not only as follower, but also a disciple. Let's just think for a while what possibly her as mother could learn about her son, Jesus Christ. Jesus, as we know, was teaching about the kingdom of God. The kingdom of God he was just about to establish, or just simply the kingdom of God unveiled to us. And we all know that Jesus said to the Pilate, as he was interrogated, that his kingdom is not from this world. Yes, because his kingdom cannot be measured by the standards of this world. I think that the drama of Judas was in the fact that he knew that Jesus would like to establish the kingdom, and being at this point, you know, in the Holy Land, which was under occupancy of the Roman Imperium, Judas and his disciples was also very much concerned about the way that Jesus will establish his kingdom. Of course, Jesus was establishing his kingdom, but using the weapon or any kind of force. Jesus' kingdom is the kingdom of justice. Jesus' kingdom is the kingdom of truth. His kingdom is the kingdom of love and mercy. His kingdom is the kingdom of grace, totally out of this world. It was a very hard lesson for the disciples, not only to learn, but also to grasp and to fully understand.

Well, as we can see in the life of Mary, she was the one who, this way or another, perhaps because of this motherly love, was able to really translate not only to herself, but later to all the disciples of Jesus, what does it mean to be the members of this kingdom? Kingdom not of our human, but divine justice. Kingdom

0: to live in the kingdom of truth. My friends, we are going to talk about this, but at this point, let's just pause for a while and realize how very important is this intimacy and closeness to Jesus and our intimate relationship in prayer to be like Mary, fully grasping and understanding the beauty and the meaning of his kingdom. So walking with Mary, let us continue to pray, grabbing her hand and always believing that she is going to lead us to the joys of God's kingdom, happiness and life. Hail Mary, full of grace, the Lord is with you. Blessed are you among women and blessed the fruit of your womb, Jesus. Holy Mary, Mother of God, pray for us sinners, now and in the hour of our death. Amen.
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3: 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That's my team. We declare the glory.
4: Can't you just feel it? The conflict is becoming apparent in our culture. It reminds me of those words of John Paul II. We're now living in the final confrontation between the gospel and the anti-gospel, between the church and the anti-church, between Christ and the antichrist. And if we don't choose to know God's word, to believe God's word, and follow God's word, we're going to be a sitting duck for all kinds of confusion, all kinds of disorder. Those are really important choices that people have to make.
5: And these choices are difficult. Who am I going to marry? What kind of life am I going to live? How am I going to raise my kids? What am I going to do with my time, my talent, and my treasure? And I have to make a choice today. Jesus says to each one of us, I came that you might have life and have it to the full. The question is, do we want it?
6: Welcome, friends, to another week of The Choices We Face. I'm Peter Herbeck, and it's my great delight and honor to welcome our guest today, Bishop Donald Hying. Bishop Hying was ordained a priest in 1989 in the Archdiocese of Milwaukee. He eventually became an auxiliary bishop in Milwaukee in 2011. Then he became the Bishop of Gary, Indiana. Now he is the Bishop of Madison, Wisconsin, and a really special man. Has had an impact on my life, and I've gotten to know him over the last number of years, and he's been a tremendous inspiration, and I'm really grateful he's able to be with us. Welcome, Bishop Hying.
7: It's a joy to be with you, Peter. Yeah. Thanks for the honor.
6: Yeah, it's always special having a bishop on the show. We don't get too many, but I know our audience just loves to see it. So I thought it might be really fun for people and interesting to just kind of hear your own, to begin with, your own story of your spiritual journey, like your faith growing up and then eventually becoming a priest. How did all that happen?
7: It's nothing too extraordinary. I grew up in a very blue-collar family in Milwaukee. My father worked in a factory. My mother was a nurse. They had six sons in 10 years, so I was the youngest. And I attribute my faith really to the power and influence and example of my parents. They just lived their faith in a very quiet way. We prayed the rosary every night after supper. Sunday Mass was the center of the week. We had devotions in the house. We went to church during the week. So I'd say it's my parents really that formed us in the faith in a very natural, organic way. You know, so for them, I'm grateful. Say a second influence, one of my brothers, Patrick, died of

0: cancer when he was 10 and I was 6. And sometimes people say children don't understand death, but I remember it like it happened yesterday. And it really provoked a lot of questions in my little mind and heart that I think in a way led me to deeper faith. So I feel that his prayer for me has kind of guided me and prayed me to the place that I am. So it really, formation of my family was really the nucleus of where I discovered Jesus.
1: Yeah. And then did you start thinking about priesthood while you were in high school already, or how did that?
0: Yeah, so I'd say one of my brothers went to the seminary in Milwaukee. He ended up leaving and getting married, but I'd go visit him as a little kid. So I just became fascinated with this place. It was on Lake Drive, St. Francis de Sales in Milwaukee, and just started to dream like maybe one day I could go there. And then when I was 15, St. John Paul II was elected Pope. And his election and my beginning to seriously think about priesthood just kind of intersected. Hmm. And I felt as if everything that he said was directed to my heart. I think millions of people would say the same thing. Yeah. You could be in a crowd of 2 million people with John Paul, and every one of us felt that he was talking just to us. So I'm 16 years old. It's 1979. I'm working my first restaurant job, making $2.32 an hour. Even then, that was pretty low. Yeah. And it was during John Paul's first visit to the U.S., which was a trip that just lit our country on fire, October of 79. So it's 2 a.m. in the morning on a Sunday. I'm closing up at the restaurant, scrubbing out chicken fryers up to my armpits in suds, and had the radio on to keep myself awake. And lo and behold, over the radio came an excerpt from John Paul's homily that day. And he was talking to the young people of America. He was talking to me. And he said, young people of the United States, God is calling you to a life of radical holiness. So when you hear that call, don't be afraid of it, but just say yes to Christ. Because if you say yes to the Lord, he will do things with you, through you, and for you that you can't imagine. And he's calling many of you to the priesthood and religious life. So I will never forget that moment. It was just remarkable turning point for me. I felt like the Pope had come out of the radio and was standing in front of me saying, God's calling you to be a priest. So I went into college, seminary. We lived in a house of formation. I went to Marquette University for class and then got my degree in theology and was ordained when I was 25. So that's kind of it. Nothing too, no dramatic conversion story, just kind of a gentle incline towards the priesthood.
1: What was your first assignment and what do you remember about it?
0: It was St. Anthony's in Menominee Falls. It was a suburb of Milwaukee, and it was just on this demographic cusp of explosion. So masses were packed. We did upwards of 250 baptisms a year. We had 90 weddings a year. There was a waiting list for the school. It was only the pastor and me, and it was an ideal first assignment because I just got thrown in off the deep end of just parish life, sacramental life, meeting all these young families. It was just a wonderful foundation for my priesthood. My second assignment was in the Dominican Republic. So Milwaukee has a sister relationship with the parish of La Sagrada Familia, Holy Family, in Western Dominican Republic. So I spent about 3.5 years there, and that was my second assignment, which was just a wonderful, completely different experience.
1: But in what way? I mean, you can imagine, but just for you, what do you most remember about it?
0: Yeah, just to see and experience the church in a different culture. And I'd say my first year there, I was so blinded by their material poverty, I just felt overwhelmed. And also I was learning Spanish. But after about a year, I was so dazzled by their spiritual beauty, I stopped seeing them as poor. So our parish was 27 villages spread out over 50 square miles. And it was more like managing a diocese than a parish. I think God was preparing me to be a bishop because parish there was enormous. And in addition to the traditional things a parish does, we also had medical clinics, we had pharmacies, we were teaching people to read, helping people to dig latrines, working for land reform. So it was really just a total immersion in a developing country and seeing, I think, the force, the influence, and the goodness of the church in that mm-hmm. context.
1: Were you fluent in Spanish when you went or not yet?
0: Yeah, not at all. I knew cerveza and baño, I think. So I spent spent the first 3 months in a language studies program in the capital, and then got sent to the parish. And
1: were you still, when you got there and landed, were you doing hearing confessions, trying to hear confessions and preach and all of that?
0: Starting to. I mean, I had to write it out for a little bit. Never felt I fully mastered it, but I'd say after 2 years, I was beginning to think in it and dream in it. And they say that's when you're kind of beginning to get immersed in another language.
1: Right? And so how long was it after you returned and got the shocking news that the Holy Father was calling you to be a bishop?
0: So I came back from the DR at the end of 97, and then I became bishop in 2011. So I had a couple more parish assignments and then went to the seminary as both dean of formation and then rector at St. Francis de Sales. So I was rector of the seminary when I became auxiliary bishop in 11. Yeah. So that's 47. Yeah. It's 47 when I became a bishop.
1: And then you moved to Gary.
0: I moved to Gary.
1: Yeah.
0: So wonderful 4.5 years. Just people there are just really salt of the earth. So.
1: Yeah, and then the Lord moves you back to Wisconsin mm-hmm. and a dynamic college town, you know, Madison, yeah. Wisconsin.
0: Yeah, that's right.
1: As bishop.
0: So. Yeah, the capital and the university really define the culture of Madison very much.
1: Yeah. So I happen to read your pastoral letter you wrote mm-hmm. in 2020, I think it was, mm-hmm. Go Make Disciples. Mm-hmm. And what inspired you to do it? And help us understand what's in it and how's that been unfolding, that vision?
0: Yeah, I've really been captured. And you know, St. Paul Evangelization Society, which both of us are involved in, and George Whitwer and Deacon Vince, I encountered them in 2015 when I first came to Gary. And I think it was their passion for evangelization that really awakened within me the realization that we can't just do business as usual. We can't just be about maintenance of programs or assuming that we have this thriving Catholic culture that's going to somehow automatically form young Catholics in the faith. So that whole missionary impulse of evangelization, going back to really Acts of the Apostles. The other thing that really was formative for me, when you're a new bishop, you have to go to bishop boot camp in Rome. So it's with all the other new bishops in the whole world and all these people from the Vatican talk at you in Italian. But I just wanted to know when do I put on the mitre and when do I hold the crozier? But one day at lunch, I met a newly appointed bishop from the Netherlands and was asking him about his diocese. And he said in his diocese, so this is 2011, he had zero seminarians, so there was no future of the priesthood. Mass attendance hovered at about 3%. And most of those people were extremely elderly. So he had these mammoth, beautiful churches empty on Sunday. So I asked him, where do you begin? I mean, what a daunting prospect. And what he said didn't surprise me, but it stuck with me. He said, we have to go back to Pentecost. We have to go back to the upper room, or we must drink deeply of the Holy Spirit and then go into the world as Peter and the other apostles did on Pentecost morning and speak of Jesus as if people have never heard of him. So that's always stuck with me as kind of the guiding force of what we've been trying to do, both in Gary and Madison, just to really put evangelization front and center. How do we build a evangelizing culture? How do we create a culture in our parishes where new people are welcomed and formed? And I take St. Paul's University campus ministry at UW-Madison as a beautiful example. So this past spring at Easter, almost 100 college students were either baptized and received into the church, were confirmed and received into the church because they'd already been baptized, or received adult confirmation. And 201, they would say, I felt like I belonged here at St. Paul's. I felt like I was welcomed. There was a place for me. And that welcome gave me the freedom to explore the faith. So I think often the way we've kind of lived the church is to say, you have to believe first, and then you belong. Mm-hmm. I think they would say, I felt like I could belong, and it gave me the freedom to explore belief. So like I've always wondered, how do we translate that college experience to the parish? Because it's much harder in the parish. It's a far different context.
1: And we were talking earlier, not only in Madison, but around the country, young people are knocking on the door of the church.
0: Yeah, very much so.

0: why in your mind is it happening now in a way that it wasn't 5-10 years ago?
1: I think more and more young people are waking up to the emptiness of our culture, that they've looked at all of the bright, shiny things or promises that our culture has held out as kind of the source of happiness or the path of fulfillment. And perhaps they follow those or listen to those voices, but they're miserable or they're empty. So I think the perennial nature of the Catholic Church, that we don't shift with the times, that we don't try to be relevant to the culture, you know, so that the kind of countercultural witness of Christ in the gospel appeals to young people and especially their idealism. So I think we're seeing that not only in our country, but around the world, that the young generation is really saying, give me substance, give me Jesus, let me explore the church. And I think you see that impulse of the Holy Spirit in every diocese in the United States.
0: That's really great. I have a couple lines here that really stuck out from your pastoral letter, Go Make Disciples. It says, knowing Jesus should change everything about you, about the way you live. Knowing Jesus should change everything about the way you live. What do you mean by that change? What people who are listening, like, what can I expect? What is that change all about? You know, and then eventually, how do I access it? You know?
1: Yeah, I think an analogy would just be the experience of falling in love. So you fall in love with your future spouse, and that person really becomes the reference point in your life. And you start living in relationship with that person. You find your meaning, your purpose in that person. You find yourself willing to make sacrifices and spend time to be with that person, that this person becomes your central experience of loving and being loved. And I think when we realize that behind every authentic human love is God reaching out to us, and that in Jesus Christ we see the fullness of God's incarnate love for us. So once I put Jesus at the center of my life, then everything else is going to fall in beautiful harmony and revolve around that relationship. And so I'll find hope even in the darkest moments. I'll be able to muster a sense of generosity that perhaps I couldn't have before. And for me, it comes down to this. When the conviction that the eternal Son of God traded his life for mine on the cross, like when that stops just being a beautiful idea, but becomes the conviction of my heart and the truth of my soul, then my practice of religion is going to change, because it's not just the fulfillment of an obligation. It becomes, God has loved me so lavishly, I want to love him back. Mm-hmm. So when we love the Lord, when we come to that deep, abiding, fiery love that we see expressed in the Sacred Heart, that's going to change everything in our life. How we spend our time, what time am I going to go to sleep so I can get up and pray? How am I going to spend my money? How do I treat people that hurt me? Everything becomes a reference to that central relationship with Christ.
0: And I think, again, we talked earlier, and we see it regularly, statistics, the decline of the last number of decades of participation in life of the church. It's hard to walk away from the church when you actually have met Jesus in a way that it's life-changing and you have a living personal relationship with him. And I think, you know, many people who historically who were going to the church were Catholic, were sincere. I mean, people left, there was a sincerity there. They wanted to be good. You know, they wanted to do good. They wanted to be moral, you know, like, but it's almost like the life of the church was more of a cultural and a moral system. Like I had to rise to a set of commandments. I don't want to go to hell, you know, if there is one. But this critical piece of meeting and encountering and really knowing the personal love of Jesus in such a way, it's powerfully transformational. And it can kind of last through every storm, you know, because love, like St. Augustine used to say, love knows no fatigue.
1: Right.
0: In a certain way, it just keeps coming.
1: That's right.
0: Right?
1: Exactly.
0: Yeah, in that way.
1: Yeah, I think too often Catholicism has been presented as just kind of obey the rules.
0: Yeah.
1: Go to Mass, do your duty, fulfill the law. And again, that would invite us to reflect on all of Paul's writings about law and

0: grace, yeah. You know, that he came to the point of freedom of realizing the law is not going to justify me, but the law is needed. The law is kind of the baseline. But again, once I encounter Christ, I'm going to exceed the law. I'm going to go beyond the minimum. And I think that's it. It's like, how do we help Catholics to move from being minimalists to maximalists? Mm-hmm. Yeah, so maximalists are like Mary, who spends 300 days' wages to buy this costly aromatic nard to anoint the feet of Christ. And that's just a lavish, over-the-top gift.
1: Yeah.
0: Because she needed to somehow turn her heart inside out, externalize her love for the Lord. Judas is the one counting every penny because he wants it for himself. So once we encounter Christ, we move from that stance of minimalism to this embrace of maximalism. It's no longer what do I have to do? Mm-hmm. But love looks to possibility. So love asks, what can I do?
1: Yeah.
0: And that's a fundamentally different question. So there's Catholics that would say they had to leave the Catholic Church to find Jesus, and that always saddens me. But many of them have come back.
1: Yeah.
0: So maybe another church was able to present Jesus or present the scriptures to them in a new and impactful way. But I think many of them realize, but there's something missing in this church. We don't have the Eucharist. We don't have the sacraments.
1: Yeah.
0: We don't have the tradition.
1: I have to say that your story that you and I are in this organization, SPES, mm-hmm. which is a gathering of, we have the privilege of gathering a handful, a cohort of mm-hmm. ordinaries of diocese to come together for 3 days and really talk about and pray about the Great Commission, and the bishops mm-hmm. together are engaging each other because they care mm-hmm. so much about it, you know? And the story you told about just how you engaged or re-engaged the kerygma, the basic gospel message, in a new way, and we're going to bring your priests in at your priest convocation, you were going to bring Father Ricardo in. Could you share right. that story and how you discovered you were the main preacher?
0: So I was going to bring Father John Ricardo, who is like the superlative example of how to evangelize, right? Preach yeah. the kerygma. So he's going to come for 3 days with our priests. I'm all psyched for this. He gets COVID like 2 days before our convocation. So we have no time to get another speaker. So I ended up being the speaker. It's like, okay, we're going to have Father Ricardo. Instead, you're stuck with me. But it was probably a good moment just for us to grow internally and just share with each other, you know, the power of that kerygma.
1: Yeah. Right? For our those who are listening, maybe some of the people don't know, what exactly is the kerygma?
0: So kerygma is an ancient Greek word. It simply means the message. So essentially, in our Catholic context, it's what's the fundamental message of the gospel? Like, if you had a 5 minutes to give an elevator speech on why you're Catholic, what would you say? And the best example of the kerygma, I think, is in Acts chapter 2. And the first time that really it's publicly proclaimed. So it's Simon Peter, Pentecost Sunday morning, looks at this crowd that's assembled, wondering what in the world is going on. And he says, let the whole house of Israel know for certain that this Jesus, whom you crucified, God has raised him up and made him both Lord and Messiah. There it is. That's the kerygma. Jesus Christ died on the cross, rose from the dead, is Lord and Messiah. And once we realize that, then we live our life in relation and in response to that extraordinary gift of salvation.
1: Yeah.
0: And I love what comes next. It says, the crowd was cut to the heart and say, what must we do? And Peter says, repent of your sins, be baptized. So the church is just born in this explosion of the Spirit. So we know when the kerygma has been preached, when our heart has been cut open. Mm-hmm. And hopefully we've all had those experiences.
1: Yeah. There's power in the kerygma. Like, I go back to St. Mm-hmm. Paul. He says, you know, Romans and 1 Corinthians, yeah. the gospel is the power of God
0: yes.
1: for salvation. And it's okay, what does that mean exactly? Like the power mm-hmm. of God. Why? Because the Holy Spirit, like on the day of Pentecost, animates that right. declaration
0: yes.
1: that this fact has happened,
0: right.
1: the fact of Jesus being, you know, rising from the being, you're taking on human flesh, mm-hmm. dying on a cross, rising from the dead, and mm-hmm. that he is, as you were saying. And so then what do we do? It's interesting that many Catholics in our experience, you know it as well, around the world, they said, I've never really heard that before. I mean, I know right. Jesus rose from the dead, but I never right. heard that way.
0: Yes.
1: And that's where the Holy Spirit helps animate that word and right. help us see him as Lord in different
0: yeah.
1: ways.
0: Yeah. That's the power of the kerygma. That's right.
1: Yeah.
0: I was on an airplane about 6 months ago, and I usually always have my collar on, and invariably somebody always says, I feel so much safer knowing you're on board.

0: But this woman said that to me. She ended up sitting next to me. So plane took off and she turned to me and said, I was raised as an atheist. My parents had no faith. I was never baptized. Tell me what you believe. I thought, this is great. I have a captive audience for 2 hours on this flight. But I just gave her like a 10-minute articulation of the kerygma. And at the end, she said something very surprising. She took it all in, was quiet for a minute. And then she said, everything that you just said is amazingly beautiful, but it seems too good to be true. Hmm. It seems too good to be true. And I said, just dare to believe for a moment that it is true. Because if you allow this to seep into your heart and mind, you will realize it is, it's the truth of the universe. It's the truth of human history. It's your truth. It's my truth. The truth is a person. It's Jesus. So yeah, there's people everywhere just hungering for that fundamental message. And here we are anointed to give it, to proclaim
1: it. Imagine, there's people watching us right tonight, and some of them maybe just stumble on to, they're in a hotel and they turn it on and here these guys are talking. What would you say to them about that right now? You know, the kerygma and just the idea of the camera, they're looking right at us. Right. Do you mind just sharing from your heart?
0: I just say, in this moment, just pray to the Holy Spirit. Just pray, even out loud, come Holy Spirit, enter into my heart, anoint my mind, enter into my soul. Whatever stage of faith or non-faith we are at, we cannot call on the Holy Spirit without the Holy Spirit responding and becoming active in our lives. So just open yourself to the Holy Spirit. I know people that have said, you know, God, if you exist, show yourself to me. And somehow he always does. So just open yourself to the Holy Spirit. Call on the Lord. Give him your heart. Give him your wounds. And see what happens, because he has a marvelous plan for each one of us.
1: Beautiful. Thank you. You had mentioned to me at one point you went out to parishes in your diocese, for 2-3 days to preach the kerygma, and you were like the lead preacher of the kerygma in the diocese. That's really what a bishop is.
0: That's what a bishop should. Yeah. I read somewhere the first job of the bishop is to preach the gospel. Imagine that, right? Not going to meetings, not going to fundraisers.
1: Yeah.
0: Like, we're supposed to be out like the apostles preaching. So yeah, those have been life-giving for me. And I think it gives me a point of connection with our priests, with our people, and just to spend more than just a few hours in a parish. So it really lets us go deeper.
1: That's wonderful.
0: Yeah.
1: Would you be willing to give a blessing to those who are watching tonight?
0: Yeah. Heavenly Father, we ask that you pour forth your blessing upon all those watching, all those participating. Anoint our hearts, Lord. Fill us with your Spirit. May we discover in an ever deeper way the extraordinary love of Christ crucified and risen. Lord, help us to live our lives for you, knowing that you give us freedom and you liberate us from all that binds us, all that holds us down, and fill us with joy and peace. And we ask this blessing, Father, Son, and Holy Spirit. Amen.
1: Well, thank you, Bishop Hyang. It's really an honor.
0: Thank you, Peter.
1: I mean that sincerely, to have you here.
0: It's a joy.
1: And it's been a joy to get to know you over the years, and inspired by your apostolic work and your testimony to your brother bishops and things. It's really wonderful. Thank you.
0: It's an honor to be here. Thank you, Peter.
1: Yes.
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13: It's not about exploring the future. 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About making a connection. It's about proving every kid and teen has what it takes. It's about people in our clubs who bring out the greatness in every kid who enters our doors. It's not just about being on stage. It's about walking across it. Great futures start here, and here, and here.

Jesus proposed another parable to the crowd, saying, "The kingdom of heaven may be likened to a man who sowed good seed in his field. When everyone was asleep, his enemy came and sowed weeds all throughout the wheat and then went off. When the crop grew and bore fruit, the weeds appeared as well. The slave of the householder came to him and said, 'Master, did you not sow good seed in your field? Where have the weeds come from?' He answered, 'An enemy has done this.' His slave said to him, 'Do you want us to go and pull them up?' He replied, 'No. If you pull up the weeds, you might uproot the wheat along with them. Let them grow together until harvest. Then at harvest time, I will say to the harvesters, first collect the weeds and tie them in a bundle for burning. Then gather the wheat into my barn.' He proposed another parable to them. 'The kingdom of heaven is like a mustard seed that a person took and sowed in a field. It is the smallest of all seeds, yet when full grown, it is the largest of plants. It becomes a large bush, and the birds of the sky come and dwell in its branches.' He spoke to them another parable. 'The kingdom of heaven is like yeast that a woman took and mixed with 3 measures of wheat flour until the whole batch was leavened.' All these things Jesus spoke to the crowds in parables. He spoke to them only in parables to fulfill what had been said through the prophet, 'I will open my mouth in parables. I will announce what has lain hidden from the foundation of the world.' Then dismissing the crowds, he went into the house. The disciples approached him and said, 'Explain to us a parable of the weeds in the field.' He said in reply, 'He who sows good seed is the Son of Man. The field is the world, and the good seed are the children of the kingdom. The weeds are the children of the evil one, and the enemy who sows them is the devil. The harvest is the end of the age, and the harvesters are angels. Just as weeds are collected and burned up with

fire, so it will be at the end of the age. The Son of Man will send his angels, and they will collect out of his kingdom all who cause others to sin and all evildoers. They will throw them into the fiery furnace, where there will be wailing and grinding of teeth. Then the righteous will shine like the sun in the kingdom of their Father. Whoever has ears ought to hear. Hello and welcome to Close to Walk Catholic Communications. I'm Father Bayer, your host, and we're glad that you can join us. Father, I don't understand. You know, why? If God is so good and so loving, why does he permit so much evil in the world? You know, there's so many wars, there's so many famines, there's so many plagues, there's so many poor innocent people who are suffering. Why does God allow that to happen? A lot of people ask that question. And I think it's a valid question, but I think it answers the ontological reason for our existence. If we go back to the scriptures, we know our first parents. There was no evil. There was no harm. There was nothing. There was only good. There was only truth. There was only beauty, and that lasted, and that's what God wanted us to have. And the only thing he asked in return was our fidelity. We remained faithful. Don't. This is the one thing I ask you, don't do. Don't eat of the fruit, whatever that means. And, of course, scripture scholars have had many varied meanings of it. Don't do that. And it was man's choice. In the midst of paradise, it was man's choice to introduce evil into the world. I know, but that was a long time ago. Don't you think God could step in and keep us from having to deal with all the horrible things that go on in this world? That would be nice. But if God takes away the choice, then we don't need to be here. That's what we're here for, to choose. We're here because now God has given us a choice between God and the devil, good and evil, and that's our purpose. That where we end up after this life is over, that's our choice too. We know God is merciful. We know God is loving. We know God let his only begotten Son die on the cross for the expiation of our sins. We know that he wants us with him. But just like Adam and Eve had a choice, we too have a choice. To turn towards or turn away. Now, please don't misunderstand this as I'm talking about that we need to get to the point where we're sinless or free from sin, and that's what we need to do in order to achieve eternity. That's not going to happen. Never has, never will. Only, you know, the Son of God was without sin. We're going to sin. We're going to fall. But my own stupidity, my own selfishness, my own pride, whatever it is that causes me to sin, because I want whatever pleasure, whatever impression, whatever it is I want, that's different from turning away from God. That's different from saying, you know, God's law doesn't matter. It's all about me. It's what I want. It's about being happy. It's about you only go around once or grab for all the gusto, and I'm going to grab everything and anything that I can,
And no

one can tell me how to live my life, and no one can tell me what's right or what's wrong. I decide that. I decide whether or not it's right or wrong. I decide whether or not there's no harm, no foul. I decide whether or not, you know, I can do it or not. That's turning away from God. They say the problem with the self-made man is he worships his creator, himself. That's the problem. And this idea of this rugged individualism that it all depends upon me and none of it depends upon God is heretical thinking. It's heretical thinking. You know, I think about this. I look at my life. I look at the family that I was born into. What a blessing. What a gift, you know? No, you know, two, you know, wonderful parents, neither one of whom ever completed college. You know, both worked very, very hard to care for five children. But we just had this wonderful, faith-filled life. Why was I blessed like that? I don't know. And then I had kids who, boy, they had a different life, a much different life. They may have from time to time had more material things than I ever had. But why was I blessed to have what I have? It was gift. It was all gift. And so when you get to a point that you understand that it's gift, the question is not why was I gifted and they were not gifted. The question is, what's my response? What do I give to the Lord for all the good that he's done for me? What do I return to God for all the love he's bestowed upon me? What do I give back to God for all the opportunities that he's given to me? Fidelity. As imperfect as I am, trying to remain faithful to God's law and trying to do what I do in my life so that I might be pleasing in the sight of God by my life. Still with my faults, my failings, my sinfulness, but my goal is to be pleasing in the sight of God. And that's the fundamental choice that I think people deal with today when we ask about good and evil and we ask about, you know, the horrors of the world and we ask, you know, you look at this and you go, God, these poor people, you know. I mean, I worked in Calcutta and, you know, when you see a whole family, when I say living on the streets, I'm not talking about in a cardboard box. I'm not talking about in one of these pop-up tents from Walmart. I'm talking about rain, shine, morning, evening, night. I'm talking about bathing your children at a fire hydrant, and I'm talking about cooking your supper on a cow pie with a little as your source of heat to feed your children. And I'm talking about walking down the street at 5 o'clock in the morning to go to a mother house, and you've got whole families sleeping on top of each other like they're a litter of puppies because it's warm that way. I wasn't born there. I didn't have to go through that. So why has God been so good to me? I mean, the fact that I can sit here and I can talk, and I'm not the sharpest pencil in the box, but I was able to be educated, okay? And I was able to learn stuff, and not everybody can, you know? I was never a physical specimen, but I was always relatively healthy and could do a lot of great things. Why? And when we look at evil in the world and we think that God has allowed evil, God has allowed a choice.

0: man has perpetuated evil, not God. God doesn't bring evil into the world, but God has given us free will. And that free will is why we're here, is to decide where we want to orient our life and who we want to serve, if it's God or if it's ourself. If it's ourself, it's probably from the evil one. If we don't understand and have the gift of gratitude, then we usually look for the momentary pleasure. It becomes all about me and not about becoming pleasing in the sight of God. So understand that. If there were no evil, we wouldn't even be here. There's no need to be here. Because there's evil brought into the world by man, we're here to prove our loyalty. Stay with us. We'll be back in a moment.
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10: While everyone was asleep, the enemy came and sowed weeds all throughout the wheat and then went off. When the crop grew and bore fruit, the weeds appeared as well. The slaves of the householder came and said to him, "Master, did you not sow good seed in your field? Where have all the weeds come from?" He answered, "An enemy has done this." So the slave said to him, "Do you want us to go and pull them up?" He replied, "No. If you pull up the weeds, you might uproot the wheat along with them. Let them grow together until harvest. Then at harvest time, I will say to the harvesters, first collect the weeds and tie them in bundles for burning, but gather the wheat into my barn." Hello and welcome back to Close to Walk Catholic Communications. Father By, your host, and we're glad that you came back. That's how we live. We don't live in a perfect world. We live with sin and evil all around us. And

that's part of being able to prove our fidelity to God. If you take away the choice, then there is none. If it's all good or all bad, you take it away, there is none. And that's what our Lord, here again, allows. Doesn't cause, but allows for us to have a choice. And in today's world, there are so many choices. And it's becoming more and more complicated. And I look at it as a priest who hears confessions and realize how pornography has become an epidemic in the male community. And unfortunately, a growing problem in the young female community, pornography. You know, there was recently an arrest or a conviction of a guy who, somewhere up in New York, I think Gilgo Beach, and had murdered and dumped the bodies of a number of women and everything, and they talked about it. And one of the things was, of course, when the arrest came, they go to all the electronic devices, and the amount of violent pornography that this man had watched was just, hours upon hours upon hours a day. And a lot of people think, well, you know, I'm lonely and I don't have an intimate life with anybody, and, you know, I watch that, play my own banjo, no harm, no foul, nobody's getting hurt. Fantasy only lasts a very short while. We seek reality. We don't want the imitation stuff. We don't want to be passive bystanders. We end up wanting to be active participants. And that's where a lot of evil exists. It's here in the world, you know. For all the good that the computer age has brought, the pitfalls are many, and it takes responsible use to do that. Again, I am not in any way trying to present myself as someone who's technologically enlightened or informed. I went to tech school on a short bus, but, you know, this whole AI situation, you know, as you probably know, this is on YouTube every week. People can take my voice, my image, and manufacture whatever they want for me to be doing right or wrong, and saying or not saying, and it's kind of a dangerous thing, you know? And I say me, anyone who's got a video presence anywhere can be manufactured to say and do some really wonderful or some really horrible things. I don't think many people are using AI to canonize people more than they are to victimize people. The challenges that we live in this world. And the Lord says, you know, look, let the weeds and the wheat grow together. That's how we're going to know. That's where we're going to find people of conviction. That's where we're going to find people of strength. Not by taking away their choice, but giving them the grace to walk away. You know, of course, we have the Liturgy of the Hours, they call it, to the Divine Office. And, you know, we have special readings during Lent and Advent and special seasons of the year. But during ordinary time, the third week in ordinary time, is a reading from St. Paul's letter to the Corinthians, 2 Corinthians chapter 12. And in 2

Corinthians chapter 12, it says, as to the extraordinary revelations, in order that I might not become conceited, I was given a thorn in the flesh, an angel of Satan to beat me and keep me from being proud. And three times I begged the Lord that this might leave me. He said, my grace is enough for you, for in weakness, power reaches perfection. Therefore, I willingly boast of my weakness that the power of Christ may rest upon me. It's a very important reading in my own journey, because realizing how good and how God has been to me and how blessed I've been, and looking at my own stupidity and my own sinfulness, I get frustrated with myself. But, you know, when St. Paul says, I was given a thorn in the flesh and angel of Satan to keep me, beat me and keep me from being proud, the Lord said, in weakness, power reaches perfection. Therefore, I willingly boast of my weakness that the power of Christ may rest upon me. Think about it. How many times in the midst of our success do we turn to God and talk about how grateful we are and how dependent we are on God? As opposed to how many times in the midst of our failure and our discouragement do we turn to God and just let God know how much we need Him? I need God a lot more in my failure than I do in my success. I have a tendency when I'm successful to pat myself on the back, and when I'm a failure, to get on my knees. And I think that's a pretty common phenomenon, that we can become very dependent upon ourselves. And realizing that every day of our life we have to make choices. And sometimes they're big choices, sometimes they're small choices. But understanding that God's grace is what gets me through. You know, I would love to tell you, after I was ordained a priest and the bishop laid his hands on my head, I didn't have any more temptations. I'd be lying like a dog. And some of you tell me, you know, once I got married, I never looked at another man or woman because my wife and my husband was my all of my everything. You lying. We're human. And so it's not whether or not we have temptations. It's whether or not, like St. Paul says, in the midst of our weakness, we come to rely upon the power of God to change me and to transform me. And that's what God's grace is all about in our lives, is helping us to have the power not to be above or beyond being tempted, but in the midst of temptations to turn towards God and not away from God. And so when our Lord talks about the weeds and the wheat growing together, okay, don't worry about it. They'll eventually be separated. Not right now. God's not going to come through the world and take out all forces of evil and send them to the fires of hell. He's not going to come right now and take all the wonderful people and bring them straight to heaven. Then he goes on to talk about the mustard seed. It's just the smallest of all seeds, but when it grows, it's the largest of all shrubs. It's that way with faith. You know, I wish I had enough faith to turn away. I wish I had enough faith to do this. Well, work on it. Take that seed, water it, nourish it, pray, do adoration, receive the sacraments, go to Mass. That little faith becomes a large shrub. It becomes a great strength in our life. It becomes a great power to turn away from those things that we absolutely know we don't want. We don't want to be part of. We don't want a part of our lives. We don't want to live like that. We don't want to deal with the consequences. I want to be strong. I want to be faithful.
I want to be a good husband. I want to be a good wife. I want to be a good

parent. I want to be a good child. I want. Well, water the seeds. Water the seeds with a prayer life. Every morning, every night. Water the seeds with a faith life. At least Mass and Communion every week. Water the seeds.

0: Blessed Sacrament Adoration Chapel going, Lord, I don't know what the hell's going on here, but I'm just losing my mind. Okay. He knows that. Don't be scared to tell him. You don't have to talk to the Lord with incense language. You just need to talk to the Lord with whatever's going on in your heart, whatever's going on in your life. He knows it. He's waiting for you to bring that little bitty seed and make it into a huge shrub. He's waiting for you to bring that little belief and make it into the powerhouse and the strength that you need to live, to be, and to become the person God created you to be. Lord's not getting rid of the evil. We're just walking away. And we're not doing it alone. We're doing it by the grace of God. Trust in Him. Nourish the seed. Water it. You'll be surprised how strong God is. Thanks for being with us. May each day bring you closer in your walk with the Lord. God bless.
1: Fly ball, deep right field. This baby's over. Mets win. Mets win. Mike Piazza with a home run off of center.
2: Hi, this is Mike Piazza, Baseball Hall of Famer, and you're watching Catholic Faith Network. God bless.

The angel of the Lord declared unto Mary, and she conceived of the Holy Spirit. Hail Mary, full of grace, the Lord is with thee. Blessed art thou among women, and blessed is the fruit of thy womb, Jesus. Holy Mary, Mother of God, pray for us sinners, now and at the hour of our death. Amen. Behold the handmaid of the Lord. Be it done to me according to thy word. Hail Mary, full of grace, the Lord is with thee. Blessed art thou among women, and blessed is the fruit of thy womb, Jesus. Holy Mary, Mother of God, pray for us sinners, now and at the hour of our death. Amen. And the Word was made flesh and dwelt among us. Hail Mary, full of grace, the Lord is with thee. Blessed art thou among women, and blessed is the fruit of thy womb, Jesus. Holy Mary, Mother of God, pray for us sinners, now and at the hour of our death. Amen. Pray for us, O Holy Mother of God, that we may be made worthy of the promises of Christ. Let us pray. Pour forth, we beseech thee, O Lord, thy grace into our hearts, that we to whom the incarnation of Christ, thy Son, was made known by the message of an angel, may by his passion and cross be brought to the glory of his resurrection through the same Christ our Lord. Amen.

In the name of the Father, and of the Son, and of the Holy Spirit, amen. I believe in God, the Father Almighty, creator of heaven and earth, and in Jesus Christ, his only Son, our Lord, who was conceived by the Holy Spirit, born of the Virgin Mary, suffered under Pontius Pilate, was crucified, died, and was buried. He descended into hell. On the third day, he rose again from the dead. He ascended into heaven and is seated at the right hand of God, the Father Almighty. From there, he will come to judge the living and the dead. I believe in the Holy Spirit, the Holy Catholic Church, the communion of saints, the forgiveness of sins, the resurrection of the body, and life everlasting. Amen. Our Father, who art in heaven, hallowed be thy name. Thy kingdom come, thy will be done on earth as it is in heaven. Give us this day our daily bread, and forgive us our trespasses, as we forgive those who trespass against us. And lead us not into temptation, but deliver us from evil. Amen. Hail Mary, full of grace, the Lord is with thee. Blessed art thou among women, and blessed is the fruit of thy womb, Jesus. Holy Mary, Mother of God, pray for us sinners, now and at the hour of our death. Amen. Hail Mary, full of grace, the Lord is with thee. Blessed art thou among women, and blessed is the fruit of thy womb, Jesus. Holy Mary, Mother of God, pray for us sinners, now and at the hour of our death. Amen. Hail Mary,

full of grace, the Lord is with thee. Blessed art thou amongst women, and blessed is the fruit of thy womb, Jesus. Holy Mary, Mother of God, pray for us sinners now and at the hour of our death. Amen. Glory be to the Father, and to the Son, and to the Holy Spirit, as it was in the beginning, is now, and ever shall be, world without end. Amen. The first joyful mystery, the Annunciation. And when the angel had come to her, he said, Hail, full of grace, the Lord is with thee. Blessed art thou among women. Our Father, who art in heaven, hallowed be thy name. Thy kingdom come, thy will be done on earth as it is in heaven. Give us this day our daily bread, and forgive us our trespasses, as we forgive those who trespass against us. And lead us not into temptation, but deliver us from evil. Hail Mary, full of grace, the Lord is with thee. Blessed art thou among women, and blessed is the fruit of thy womb, Jesus. Holy Mary, Mother of God, pray for us sinners now and at the hour of our death. Amen. Hail Mary, full of grace, the Lord is with thee. Blessed art thou among women, and blessed is the fruit of thy womb, Jesus. Holy Mary, Mother of God, pray for us sinners now and at the hour of our death. Amen. Hail Mary, full of grace, the Lord is with thee. Blessed art thou among women, and blessed is the fruit of thy womb, Jesus. Holy Mary, Mother of God, pray for us sinners now and at the hour of our death. Amen. Hail Mary, full of grace, the Lord is with thee. Blessed art thou among women, and blessed is the fruit of thy womb, Jesus. Holy Mary, Mother of God, pray for us sinners now at the hour of our death. Amen. Hail Mary, full of grace, the Lord is with thee. Blessed art thou among women, and blessed is the fruit of thy womb, Jesus. Holy Mary, Mother of God, pray for us sinners now and at the hour of our death. Amen. Hail Mary, full of grace, the Lord is with thee. Blessed art thou among women, and blessed is the fruit of thy womb, Jesus. Holy Mary, Mother of God, pray for us sinners now and at the hour of our death. Amen. Hail Mary, full of grace, the Lord is with thee. Blessed art thou among women, and blessed is the fruit of thy womb, Jesus. Holy Mary, Mother of God, pray for us sinners now and at the hour of our death. Amen. Hail Mary, full of grace, the Lord is with thee. Blessed art thou among women, and blessed is the fruit of thy womb, Jesus. Holy Mary, Mother of God, pray for us sinners now and at the hour of our death. Amen. Hail Mary, full of grace, the Lord is with thee. Blessed art thou among women, and blessed is the fruit of thy womb, Jesus. Holy Mary, Mother of God, pray for us sinners now and at the hour of our death. Amen. Hail Mary, full of grace, the Lord is with thee. Blessed art thou among women, and blessed is the fruit of thy womb, Jesus. Holy Mary, Mother of God, pray for us sinners now and at the hour of our death. Amen. Glory be to the Father, and to the Son, and to the Holy Spirit, as it was in the beginning, is now, and ever shall be, world without end. Amen. O my Jesus, forgive us our sins, save us from the fires of hell. Lead all souls to heaven, especially those in most need of thy mercy. The second joyful mystery, the Visitation. Elizabeth was filled with the Holy Spirit and cried out in a loud voice, Blessed are you among women, and blessed is the fruit of your womb. Our Father, who art in heaven, hallowed be thy name. Thy kingdom come, thy will be done, on earth as it is in heaven. Give us this day our daily bread, and forgive us our trespasses, as we forgive those who trespass against us. And lead us not into temptation, but deliver us from evil. Amen. Hail Mary, full of grace, the Lord is with thee. Blessed art thou among women, and blessed is the fruit of thy womb, Jesus. Holy Mary, Mother of God, pray for us sinners now and at the hour of our death. Amen. Hail Mary, full of grace, the Lord is with thee. Blessed art thou among women, and blessed is the fruit of thy womb, Jesus. Holy Mary, Mother of God, pray for us sinners now and at the hour of our death. Amen. Hail Mary, full of grace, the Lord is with thee. Blessed art thou among women, and blessed is the fruit of thy womb, Jesus. Holy Mary, Mother of God, pray for us sinners now and at the hour of our death. Amen. Hail Mary, full of grace, the Lord is with thee. Blessed art thou among women, and blessed is the fruit of thy womb, Jesus. Holy Mary, Mother of God, pray for us sinners now at the hour of our death. Amen. Hail Mary, full of grace, the Lord is with thee. Blessed art thou among women, and blessed is the fruit of thy womb, Jesus.
Holy Mary, Mother of God, pray for us sinners, now and at the hour of our death. Amen.

Hail Mary, full of grace, the Lord is with thee. Blessed art thou among women, and blessed is the fruit of thy womb, Jesus. Holy Mary, Mother of God, pray for us sinners, now and at the hour of our death. Amen. Hail Mary, full of grace, the Lord is with thee. Blessed art thou among women, and blessed is the fruit of thy womb, Jesus. Holy Mary, Mother of God, pray for us sinners, now and at the hour of our death. Amen. Hail Mary, full of grace, the Lord is with thee. Blessed art thou among women, and blessed is the fruit of thy womb, Jesus. Holy Mary, Mother of God, pray for us sinners, now and at the hour of our death. Amen. Hail Mary, full of grace, the Lord is with thee. Blessed art thou among women, and blessed is the fruit of thy womb, Jesus. Holy Mary, Mother of God, pray for us sinners, now and at the hour of our death. Amen. Hail Mary, full of grace, the Lord is with thee. Blessed art thou among women, and blessed is the fruit of thy womb, Jesus. Holy Mary, Mother of God, pray for us sinners, now and at the hour of our death. Amen. Glory be to the Father, and to the Son, and to the Holy Spirit, as it was in the beginning, is now, and ever shall be, world without end. Amen. O my Jesus, forgive us our sins, save us from the fires of hell. Lead all souls to heaven, especially those in most need of thy mercy. The third joyful mystery, the birth of Jesus. She gave birth to her firstborn son and wrapped him in swaddling clothes and laid him in a manger because there was no room for them in the place where travelers lodged. Our Father, who art in heaven, hallowed be thy name. Thy kingdom come, thy will be done on earth as it is in heaven. Give us this day our daily bread, and forgive us our trespasses as we forgive those who trespass against us. And lead us not into temptation, but deliver us from evil. Hail Mary, full of grace, the Lord is with thee. Blessed art thou among women, and blessed is the fruit of thy womb, Jesus. Holy Mary, Mother of God, pray for us sinners now and at the hour of our death. Amen. Hail Mary, full of grace, the Lord is with thee. Blessed art thou among women, and blessed is the fruit of thy womb, Jesus. Holy Mary, Mother of God, pray for us sinners now and at the hour of our death. Amen. Hail Mary, full of grace, the Lord is with thee. Blessed art thou among women, and blessed is the fruit of thy womb, Jesus. Holy Mary, Mother of God, pray for us sinners now and at the hour of our death. Amen. Hail Mary, full of grace, the Lord is with thee. Blessed art thou among women, and blessed is the fruit of thy womb, Jesus. Holy Mary, Mother of God, pray for us sinners now at the hour of our death. Amen. Hail Mary, full of grace, the Lord is with thee. Blessed art thou among women, and blessed is the fruit of thy womb, Jesus. Holy Mary, Mother of God, pray for us sinners now and at the hour of our death. Amen. Hail Mary, full of grace, the Lord is with thee. Blessed art thou among women, and blessed is the fruit of thy womb, Jesus. Holy Mary, Mother of God, pray for us sinners now and at the hour of our death. Amen. Hail Mary, full of grace, the Lord is with thee. Blessed art thou among women, and blessed is the fruit of thy womb, Jesus. Holy Mary, Mother of God, pray for us sinners now and at the hour of our death. Amen. Hail Mary, full of grace, the Lord is with thee. Blessed art thou among women, and blessed is the fruit of thy womb, Jesus. Holy Mary, Mother of God, pray for us sinners now and at the hour of our death. Amen. Hail Mary, full of grace, the Lord is with thee. Blessed art thou among women, and blessed is the fruit of thy womb, Jesus. Holy Mary, Mother of God, pray for us sinners now and at the hour of our death. Amen. Hail Mary, full of grace, the Lord is with thee. Blessed art thou among women, and blessed is the fruit of thy womb, Jesus. Holy Mary, Mother of God, pray for us sinners now and at the hour of our death. Amen. Glory be to the Father, and to the Son, and to the Holy Spirit, as it was in the beginning, is now, and ever shall be, world without end. Amen. O my Jesus, forgive us our sins, save us from the fires of hell. Lead all souls to heaven, especially those in most need of thy mercy. The fourth joyful mystery, the presentation. When the day came to purify them according to the law of Moses, the couple brought him up to Jerusalem so that he could be presented to the Lord. For it is written in the law of the Lord, every firstborn male shall be consecrated to the Lord. Our Father, who art in heaven, hallowed be thy name. Thy kingdom come, thy will be done on earth as it is in heaven. Give us this day our daily bread, and forgive us our trespasses, as we forgive those who trespass against us. And lead us not into temptation, but deliver us.

from evil. Hail Mary, full of grace, the Lord is with thee. Blessed art thou among women, and blessed is the fruit of thy womb, Jesus. Holy Mary, Mother of God, pray for us sinners now and at the hour of our death. Amen. Hail Mary, full of grace, the Lord is with thee. Blessed art thou among women, and blessed is the fruit of thy womb, Jesus. Holy Mary, Mother of God, pray for us sinners now and at the hour of our death. Amen. Hail Mary, full of grace, the Lord is with thee. Blessed art thou among women, and blessed is the fruit of thy womb, Jesus. Holy Mary, Mother of God, pray for us sinners now and at the hour of our death. Amen. Hail Mary, full of grace, the Lord is with thee. Blessed art thou among women, and blessed is the fruit of thy womb, Jesus. Holy Mary, Mother of God, pray for us sinners now at the hour of our death. Amen. Hail Mary, full of grace, the Lord is with thee. Blessed art thou among women, and blessed is the fruit of thy womb, Jesus. Holy Mary, Mother of God, pray for us sinners now and at the hour of our death. Amen. Hail Mary, full of grace, the Lord is with thee. Blessed art thou among women, and blessed is the fruit of thy womb, Jesus. Holy Mary, Mother of God, pray for us sinners now and at the hour of our death. Amen. Hail Mary, full of grace, the Lord is with thee. Blessed art thou among women, and blessed is the fruit of thy womb, Jesus. Holy Mary, Mother of God, pray for us sinners now and at the hour of our death. Amen. Hail Mary, full of grace, the Lord is with thee. Blessed art thou among women, and blessed is the fruit of thy womb, Jesus. Holy Mary, Mother of God, pray for us sinners now and at the hour of our death. Amen. Hail Mary, full of grace, the Lord is with thee. Blessed art thou among women, and blessed is the fruit of thy womb, Jesus. Holy Mary, Mother of God, pray for us sinners now and at the hour of our death. Amen. Hail Mary, full of grace, the Lord is with thee. Blessed art thou among women, and blessed is the fruit of thy womb, Jesus. Holy Mary, Mother of God, pray for us sinners now and at the hour of our death. Amen. Glory be to the Father, and to the Son, and to the Holy Spirit, as it was in the beginning, is now, and ever shall be, world without end. Amen. O my Jesus, forgive us our sins, save us from the fires of hell, lead all souls to heaven, especially those in most need of thy mercy. The fifth joyful mystery, the finding of the child Jesus in the temple. On the third day, they came upon him in the temple, sitting in the midst of the teachers, listening to them and asking them questions. Our Father, who art in heaven, hallowed be thy name. Thy kingdom come, thy will be done on earth as it is in heaven. Give us this day our daily bread, and forgive us our trespasses, as we forgive those who trespass against us. And lead us not into temptation, but deliver us from evil. Hail Mary, full of grace, the Lord is with thee. Blessed art thou among women, and blessed is the fruit of thy womb, Jesus. Holy Mary, Mother of God, pray for us sinners now and at the hour of our death. Amen. Hail Mary, full of grace, the Lord is with thee. Blessed art thou among women, and blessed is the fruit of thy womb, Jesus. Holy Mary, Mother of God, pray for us sinners now and at the hour of our death. Amen. Hail Mary, full of grace, the Lord is with thee. Blessed art thou among women, and blessed is the fruit of thy womb, Jesus. Holy Mary, Mother of God, pray for us sinners now and at the hour of our death. Amen. Hail Mary, full of grace, the Lord is with thee. Blessed art thou among women, and blessed is the fruit of thy womb, Jesus. Holy Mary, Mother of God, pray for us sinners now at the hour of our death. Amen. Hail Mary, full of grace, the Lord is with thee. Blessed art thou among women, and blessed is the fruit of thy womb, Jesus. Holy Mary, Mother of God, pray for us sinners now and at the hour of our death. Amen. Hail Mary, full of grace, the Lord is with thee. Blessed art thou among women, and blessed is the fruit of thy womb, Jesus. Holy Mary, Mother of God, pray for us sinners now and at the hour of our death. Amen. Hail Mary, full of grace, the Lord is with thee. Blessed art thou among women, and blessed is the fruit of thy womb, Jesus. Holy Mary, Mother of God, pray for us sinners now and at the hour of our death. Amen. Hail Mary, full of grace, the Lord is with thee. Blessed art thou among women, and blessed is the fruit of thy womb, Jesus. Holy Mary, Mother of God, pray for us sinners now and at the hour of our death. Amen. Hail Mary, full of grace, the Lord is with thee. Blessed art thou among women, and blessed is the fruit of thy womb, Jesus. Holy Mary, Mother of God, pray for us sinners now and at the hour of our death. Amen. Hail Mary.

0: Mary, full of grace, the Lord is with thee. Blessed art thou among women, and blessed is the fruit of thy womb, Jesus. Holy Mary, Mother of God, pray for us sinners, now and at the hour of our death. Amen. Glory be to the Father, and to the Son, and to the Holy Spirit, as it was in the beginning, is now, and ever shall be, world without end. Amen. O my Jesus, forgive us our sins, save us from the fires of hell. Lead all souls to heaven, especially those in most need of thy mercy. Hail, Holy Queen, Mother of Mercy, our life, our sweetness, and our hope. To thee do we cry, poor banished children of Eve. To thee do we send up our sighs, mourning and weeping in this vale of tears. Turn then, most gracious Advocate, thine eyes of mercy toward us, and after this our exile, show unto us the blessed fruit of thy womb, Jesus. O clement, O loving, O sweet Virgin Mary, pray for us, O Holy Mother of God, that we may be made worthy of the promises of Christ. Let us pray. O God, whose only begotten Son, by his life, death, and resurrection, has purchased for us the rewards of eternal life, grant, we beseech thee, that by meditating on these mysteries of the Most Holy Rosary of the Blessed Virgin Mary, we may imitate what they contain and obtain what they promise, through the same Christ our Lord. Amen. Most Sacred Heart of Jesus, have mercy on us. Immaculate Heart of Mary, pray for us. In the name of the Father, and of the Son, and of the Holy Spirit. Amen.
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In the name of the Father, and of the Son, and of the Holy Spirit, amen. Come, O Holy Spirit, fill the hearts of your faithful, and kindle in them the fire of your love. Send forth your Spirit, and they shall be created, and you shall renew the face of the earth. Let us pray. O God, who did instruct the hearts of the faithful by the light of the Holy Spirit, grant us in the same Spirit to be truly wise and ever rejoice in His consolation through Jesus Christ our Lord. Amen. O Mary, conceived without sin, pray for us who have recourse to you. O Mary, conceived without sin, pray for us who have recourse to you. O Mary, conceived without sin, pray for us who have recourse to you. O Lord Jesus Christ, who have vouchsafed to glorify by numberless miracles the Blessed Virgin Mary, immaculate from the first moment of her conception, grant that all who devoutly implore her protection on earth may eternally enjoy your presence in heaven, who with the Father and the Holy Spirit live and reign, God, forever and ever. Amen. O Lord Jesus Christ, who for the accomplishment of your greatest works have chosen the weak things of the world, that no flesh may glory in your sight, and who for a better and more widely diffused belief in the Immaculate Conception of your Mother, have wished that the miraculous medal be manifested to St. Catherine Laboureil, grant, we beseech you, that filled with like humility, we may glorify this mystery by word and work. Amen. Remember, O most compassionate Virgin Mary, that never was it known that anyone who fled to your protection, implored your assistance, or sought your intercession was left unaided. Inspired with this confidence, we fly unto you, O Virgin of Virgins, our Mother. To you we come. Before you we kneel, sinful and sorrowful. O Mother of the Word Incarnate, despise not our petitions, but in your clemency hear and answer them. Amen. O Immaculate Virgin Mary, Mother of our Lord Jesus and our Mother, penetrated with the most lively confidence in your all-powerful and never-failing intercession, manifested so often through the miraculous medal, we, your loving and trustful children, implore you to obtain for us the graces and favors we ask during this novena, if they be beneficial to our immortal souls and the souls for whom we pray.

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Obtain for us then a deep hatred of sin and that purity of heart which will attach us to God alone, so that our every thought, word, and deed

deed may tend to his greater glory. Obtain for us also a spirit of prayer and self-denial, that we may recover by penance what we have lost by sin, and at length attain to that blessed abode where you are the Queen of angels and of men. Amen. O Virgin Mother of God, Mary Immaculate, we dedicate and consecrate ourselves to you under the title of Our Lady of the Miraculous Medal. May this medal be for each one of us a sure sign of your affection for us and a constant reminder of your duties toward you. Ever while wearing it, may we be blessed by your loving protection and preserved in the grace of your Son. O most powerful Virgin, Mother of our Savior, keep us close to you every moment of our lives. Obtain for us, your children, the grace of a happy death, so that in union with you, we may enjoy the bliss of heaven forever. Amen. O Mary conceived without sin, pray for us who have recourse to you. O Mary conceived without sin, pray for us who have recourse to you. O Mary conceived without sin, pray for us who have recourse to you. And may Almighty God bless you, the Father, the Son, and the Holy Spirit. Amen.

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7: I am studying to be a NICU nurse to give back that same care that I received. I was born at 26 weeks and was in the NICU for 89 days.
8: There were ups and downs. There was 6 weeks on a ventilator, lots of different infections and surgeries. It did not end at her discharge.
9: Even when she was hooked up with a lot of wires on her, I knew that she's gonna be a fighter.
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The Lord be with you. A reading from the Holy Gospel according to Matthew. Glory to you, O Lord. Jesus said to his disciples, "The kingdom of heaven is like a treasure buried in a field, which a person finds and hides again, and out of joy goes and sells all that he has and buys that field. Again, the kingdom of heaven is like a merchant searching for fine pearls. When he finds a pearl of great price, he goes and sells all that he has and buys it. Again, the kingdom of heaven is like a net thrown into the sea, which collects fish of every kind. When it is full, they haul it ashore and sit down to put what is good into buckets. What is bad, they throw away. Thus it will be at the end of the age. The angels will go out and separate the wicked from the righteous and throw them into the fiery furnace, where there will be wailing and grinding of teeth." "Do you understand all these things?" They answered, "Yes." And he replied, "Then every scribe who has been instructed in the kingdom of heaven is like the head of a household who brings from his storeroom both the new and the old." The Gospel of the Lord. Praise to you, Lord Jesus Christ. May the words of the gospel wipe away our sins. There's a small island off the coast of Nova Scotia, Canada. The island's name is Oak Island. Over the years, it's changed names. And by small, I mean small. It's 140 acres, so maybe the size of 100 football fields. That's a pretty small island. This island has been the allure and subject for treasure hunters since the 1700s. So there have been small relics found here and there, but there's a mystery around this island that for over 250 years has brought lots of investors, lots of companies with excavating equipment. Tons of people have come to this. 10 different companies over 200 years have spent tons and tons of money digging for what they think is a hidden treasure. And it possibly is there. Some think it might be the jewelry of Marie Antoinette. Some think it might be original writings of Shakespeare. Some think it could be treasures possessed by the Knights Templar that they buried there. And over the years, they have found some very interesting things. They've dug down and then 80 feet, 90 feet, and they found platforms where something was definitely buried. They found some old coins. Some think it might be the

the possessions and treasures of Captain Kidd. They're a whole bunch of speculation. And each time they get deeper into this one hole, it gets collapsed and washed out by water. So it's that one hole that all of these companies are willing to spend tons of money on. There's actually a TV show in its 12th or 13th season that's on now. It started in 2014. These two brothers from Michigan, they own a company, and they've been digging there for 13 years. That TV show is called The Curse of Oak Island. Men have died there trying to find this hidden treasure. This gospel passage, Jesus is teaching us about the greatest treasure. A treasure is something of great value. Jesus is teaching us about the greatest treasure, and that is the kingdom of heaven. We hear throughout the Gospels, in reference to God's sovereignty, we hear the phrase kingdom of heaven, the kingdom of God, reign of God. So what are these things? What does this mean, the kingdom of heaven? It means that God reigns over all things of all time, that God is sovereign over everything. And when we live in the kingdom of God, the kingdom of heaven, that is the person paying attention, being aware that God is sovereign, that God is king. And Jesus here is teaching us about the kingdom of heaven, and he's also teaching us that we are subjects in the kingdom of heaven. So why did Jesus come? Why did Jesus take on flesh? Jesus took on flesh to go to the cross and die and rise for us so we could go to heaven. He earned heaven for us. Jesus took on flesh to save us. Jesus took on flesh also that while he was here, before he was crucified, died, buried, and rose from the dead, that he could teach us about the kingdom of heaven, and that we are members of the kingdom of heaven, we're subjects, and we're members of a royal family, God's kingdom. By virtue of baptism and anointing, we're part of the body of Christ, which makes us adopted sons and daughters of our Heavenly Father, who is King. So we are part of a royal family. So how can we seek this treasure, a greater awareness of the kingdom of heaven? So those treasure hunters who excavate, they use tools to dig into the earth. What are the tools we have available to us to seek the treasure of the kingdom of heaven? The tool we have mostly to us available to seek the kingdom of heaven is the gift, this Holy Spirit's gift of wisdom. So the Holy Spirit gives us seven gifts. And those gifts are meant for us to open and to use so that we can grow in virtue, grow in holiness, and turn away from sin. So we're called to use those gifts to grow in virtue. The gift of wisdom specifically is meant for us to be able to evaluate things and see the world and prioritize things the way God sees and prioritizes things in terms of what is more or less important. So how are we doing with that? Are we opening that gift of the Holy Spirit? Are we trying to grow in our awareness of His presence, of God's presence? And once we notice that He is sovereign and grow in that awareness of His sovereignty, good times become better. Sad times become bearable. Jesus tells us that the man, out of joy, sells all that he has for that treasure. And out of joy, goes and sells all that he has and buys that field. He sells all that he has, meaning he sacrifices something. So, and does it with joy.
What are we sacrificing? Are we sacrificing anything?

anything. Sometimes the thing we need to sacrifice the most to notice God more is our pride, to give up our pride. Our pride blocks us from seeing God. Our pride blocks us from relationships. Our pride blocks us from being virtuous. So use the gift of wisdom. Open the gift of wisdom. Try to see things the way God sees them. Prioritize things the way God prioritizes them. And then we'll be way more open to realizing that we are subjects, we are sons and daughters of God, who is sovereign over everything. And we will have the greatest treasure that ever existed in our possession, and that is relationship with our Heavenly Father.

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5: At Boys and Girls Clubs, it's not just about trying new things.
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5: It's not about learning the right steps.
7: Four,

helping them build it. It's about taking steps to greatness, about making a connection. It's about proving every kid and teen has what it takes. It's about people in our clubs who bring out the greatness in every kid who enters our doors. It's not just about being on stage. It's about walking across it. Great futures start here, and here, and here.

0: Hey, welcome to Rise Up Live. Super excited to be with you. My name is Ryan Dever, and I'm the producer and host of this show. If you've joined us before, it's good to see you again. And if this is your first time watching with us, then welcome to Rise Up Live. Fun fact, our show is actually completely live, unless you're watching this at a different time, like on your TV or on demand on the Array of Hope channel. In that case, it wouldn't be live, but you would be live. You would technically be live watching something that isn't live, so that's kind of cool. Getting a little too meta here. Anyway, we've got a great show for you tonight. Our guests are Jeff Cavins and writer-director Evan Matthews. It's going to be totally fun. So, to start off the show, we have a gripping short film called The Telios Act. We have the great pleasure of not only showing the film, but also speaking with the writer-director himself, Evan Matthews. The film is set in a time where eugenics is mandated and abortion is law of the land. It's well shot, well acted, well written. It's our great honor to have this film on the Array of Hope channel. Here is The Telios Act.
1: Congratulations, America, and happy anniversary. 10 years of The Telios Act. The financial drain of medicine and extra care of the imperfect continues to be resolved by the pesky pre-developed being successfully cleared. Pure, happy, perfect babies have led to a better tomorrow, and we couldn't have done it without you. Our ever-advancing laboratories continue to climb in accuracy when determining the perfect viability of the pre-developed. Remember, a perfect society begins with perfect babies. Telios means perfection, which is the best. And in America, we deserve the best.
2: Amniocentesis is a procedure that lets doctors detect or rule out problems with their baby's health long before in the uterus. A baby is surrounded by amniotic fluid.
3: I'm terribly sorry. Need to exit this way.
4: Had to park on the roof. Now the car's gonna be hot when we leave. And the elevator's out.
5: You wanna trade places?
4: Yeah.
5: Okay.
6: Clearing scheduled for room 500.
7: Sarah, the doctor's ready for you.
1: Thank you.
5: Do you have a name yet?
8: We still can't agree on one.
4: I'm really pushing for Jude. I have 10 other names I like, but Sarah dated them all, so.
8: That's not true.
4: It's true.
5: Oh, there's our little guy. Healthy heartbeat, the cord looks good, legs, arms, and back.
8: Ooh, Mama's really feeling those kicks.
4: Something wrong, Doc?

0: You know what? I'll be right back.
1: Is he okay?
0: Well, I just need to recheck to see the valve's last.
2: That was weird.
1: That's an enlarged nuchal fold.
2: You're a doctor now?
1: I've looked it up. I tried to show it to you like months ago. It means he might have to help.
2: Let's just see what she has to say.
1: They'll clear him for me.
2: Sarah, you're the face of the act. They're not going to mess with you.
1: We have to get out of here.
2: What? Wait, stop. Calm down. Hey, it's okay.
1: We've been trying for 7 years.
2: Let's not start something here, okay? Let's just...
0: Sorry about that. This has never happened before, but it seems that your blood work was mixed up with another patient, and well, your pre-unborn...
1: Baby.
0: ...has trisomy 21. Down syndrome. It must be cleared today.
1: No. No, no, no. He's fine.
2: I
1: feel him.
0: Guys, the pre-developed labs match the ultrasound's visual scan. This comes as a shock, I know. I'm so sorry. I really, truly...
1: Please, Dr. Cow. You know what we've been through. Paul.
2: Maybe you guys can make an exception.
1: Please.
2: Just this once, because of who Sarah is.
1: This might be our only chance.
0: If I were a dermatologist and I found a mole on you and we test that mole and we discovered a skin cancer, we'd remove it right then and there. But if you said, no, I like this mole, I love it, and kept it, eventually you'll come back and you'll say you can't handle the sickness. And by the time you decided to remove that mole, it's taken root, it's going to take far more money than it can.

0: even if you could, you'd have no support. There's no system in place. We'd all be riots.
1: Does that sound perfect to you?
2: No, I understand.
1: It's for the best.
3: Sarah.
2: No, it's okay. We can try again.
1: And I'll be there with you every step of the way.
2: Could I, see those lab tests?
1: I'll be right back. And then we'll get this clearing behind us.
2: It's for the best.
3: We've been trying for 7 freaking years.
2: No one is touching my baby.
3: What? What is your plan? To run through the hall 6 months pregnant?
2: All we have to do is get to the car.
3: This is crazy.
2: We have the birth bags in the car. We have passports. We have food. We have clothes.
3: We cannot do this, okay? Look, there's got to be another way here, all right? Let's... Maybe... Sarah, listen. Wait a minute. Call your agents. Maybe they can help somehow.
2: Be the father of this child and get me out of here. Get the hell out of my way!
1: Where is Sarah?
3: She had to pee again.
1: You two stay with her.
4: Yes, ma'am.

Code yellow, level 1, main entrance. Code yellow, level 1, main entrance. 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

0: back inside, Sarah.
1: It's okay.
0: Let's forget about all this. Okay? I won't report anything. Just come back inside and let me help you. Please, let me help you. It'll be all right.

0: sorry. My boy, I am so...
1: It's for the best.
2: Mom! 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

0: I had the great pleasure of speaking with the writer-director of the Telios Act, Evan Matthews. Evan got his master's at USC Cinema School. His short films have received awards all over the world. He's worked as a producer for Mark Burnett, who produced The Apprentice, 24, The Voice, Shark Tank, and the Bible series. He also currently has two feature films in development. He's a Catholic filmmaker that has a desire to serve the Lord through cinema. Here is our interview with Evan Matthews. Evan, thank you so much for coming on the show. We really appreciate having you. How you doing?
1: Good. I'm great. Happy to be here. Happy to be on the show and share my work.
0: Yeah, absolutely. Again, we're talking about the Telios Act. Such an amazing film. And it's a short film, but you pack a lot into the few minutes of the film. I mean, you take on really big controversial issues like eugenics and abortion. It's not an easy feat. You know, what was the inspiration behind the film, and why did you feel like you had to make this film?
1: Well, originally, it goes back further, which is my origin story, really. I'm actually an abortion appointment survivor. So my mother was pregnant outside of her marriage, and she was being encouraged by everyone around her to go get an abortion, except for my father, who's begging her not to go. And so she went anyway. She went in. He's the only one praying for her, begging her not to go. She goes in. She goes through the appointment. She gets on the table. Doctor.

0: tells her, just so you know, there you have twins in here. And then she just felt like that was a sign from God, and she got off the table and never went back. And when I found that out later in life, when I had that story told to me, it just, you just go reeling back through time. Like, what does this mean? The impact of it. And I was already pro-life, but that really kicks things up a notch. And I remember being completely outraged at Iceland boasting about having 100% eradication of Down syndrome children. I'm like, how are people not up in arms over this? This is horrible to even brag about it. And I had applied to this film fellowship so I could get funding to go make a short film and make a statement about government overreach. Like, that was the theme. I pitched a few ideas. Some were really aggressively pro-life, and we're tackling issues that we see right now. But for the Telios Act, I was thinking, okay, how can I tell a story that can usher in what the problem is and make this a cautionary tale and make this digestible for the audience, and then show what heroic women and feminine virtue looks like. And it was a passion project from the start. With all of those things in play, I felt like I had a huge responsibility, and I wanted to tell a pro-life story and serve God in the process.
1: Were you afraid at all to make this film, or were you kind of just confident and know this is the right thing to do, and I know how to make it in a way that's palatable for a diverse audience of opinions?
0: Yeah, it's, you know, at the onset of making this, I really wasn't concerned about what kind of blowback there would be. And I figured if I came in too like hard and heavy with like what my views are, people will shut it down. People already have lines drawn in the sand. There's some people that might still be open-minded left in the world, and you're hoping to reach those people. So what I wanted to do is show both sides and take you in a direction. And I figured, okay, yeah, I'm risking, a career in Hollywood, whatever that means, but I don't care, because this is more important. If I just save one baby's life, this has been like the greatest thing I could ever possibly do. So I don't care what anybody thinks. And plus, I mean, I'm not the most fashionable thing to hire in Hollywood right now anyway, because I don't check all those boxes. So I was like, you know what? I'm just going to do something that's in service of a higher power. But I also went to USC Film School, and I got trained under all these Academy Award-winning like directors and producers and screenwriters. So I'm getting their playbook, and I'm saying, you know what? I'm going to use this for good. I'm going to use these storytelling techniques that I'm learning from the best, and I'm say, how can I take a theme and put it into play without drawing my line in the sand? Instead, I set the stage in the opening scene of the movie, which is a commercial for the Telios Act. And people, like you said, have to draw a line in the sand saying, oh, that's taking things too far. Well, that's an eventuality if the goalpost keeps moving. So I thought there was a responsibility, and that is a higher power responsibility, and that trumped everything else.
1: Yeah, I mean, it's evident when you watch the film, because it's so well shot, so well produced, the production value is so high, and kind of like what we're talking about, it's not like a, I hate to use this phrase, but it's not like an altar call movie. You know, we have a lot of, there's with like Christian films, or a lot of times they fall into this almost like Hallmark trap of it being, you kind of roll your eyes a little bit, it's too unrealistic. You know, it's the guy has this epiphany at the end and does the right thing, where this is kind of, again, it brings in social commentary, and it does it in a way that makes you, as you're watching it, have this internal monologue as to how you really feel about this. And if this were to happen, this movie is like Margaret Sanger's dream of what she wanted the world to be. Like, she founded Planned Parenthood with the sole purpose of sterilizing people that were less valuable, people with disabilities, people of other races, even alcoholics, people with addictions. She wanted to just eradicate everybody, and wanted it to be kind of, subvert. She didn't really want people to kind of know. She's even quoted as saying, you know, as such, and you can look that up. So it's if people watch this and they're like, that would never happen, it's like, we're

0: so close to this happening because it is happening. It's just not mandated. But what's just as scary as a mandated abortion is the celebration of abortion. Like, we've gotten to this point in society where people are like, no, it's like a badge of honor. You're like, ooh, I'm not a woman until I've had an abortion. I want that, you know, that power. And we start talking in euphemisms and soft language of like calling it choice and empowerment and healthcare. And it's just a total lie. And this may seem like an obvious answer, but as a filmmaker, why is it important to create stories that get people to wrestle with things that they may have already made up their mind on? You know, why is it important to make something like the Telios Act?
1: It's important making the Telios Act because it offers a different perspective that you arrive to on your own. You go in saying, oh, this kind of meets my values. Or maybe it meets it halfway, and maybe it doesn't meet it at all. And all of a sudden, you're starting to think a little differently. And you say, okay, this kind of took my worldview and put it on its head a little bit. And it keeps you thinking and engaged afterwards. And you just never know who you're going to reach. You know, I'll tell you a quick story. So when we were editing the film, we were doing some test screenings, and my brother, I have a twin brother who lives in Phoenix, and he was, he wanted to show the movie to a bunch of people, some Catholic friends of his and a few other people. And, this one girl who saw an early cut of the film, she was like crying, like more than most women had been afterwards. And it turns out, we found out later that she was pregnant with a Down syndrome child, and everyone in her life was telling her to abort the baby. Don't have a Down syndrome baby. This is bad for everybody. You'll have a heart, everything that you always hear. That's just a total farce. And, I come to find out she decides to end up keeping the baby because for the first time, she didn't feel alone in this world because of the movie, just a little 12-minute movie. And she felt like she finally wasn't alone with wanting to keep the baby. And when everyone was telling her no, very similar to my mother's circumstances. So it just comes full circle. And then it's the premiere and the first festival we're in. That girl shows up with her baby at the movie. We end up winning best short film. And it's just a testament. Like, and the audience had to vote for best short film. That means everyone in that packed theater all decided that was the best movie. And here we have a new life that almost didn't exist. And that was my one goal met. So it was a really, really beautiful thing. So that's the power of making movies like this. That's why you'll see groups like Facebook and Disney and other powerful tech companies are starting to fund universities to make pro-choice movies. But there's no one funding pro-life movies. And I felt like this is a real call to action. Because even if it's one pro-life movie saves one life, I mean, that could change the world right there. So I'm very proud of just that. That alone is just one of the most rewarding things of my whole life.
0: Yeah, no, that's incredible. That makes it absolutely worth it. Congratulations with that. I mean, that must have been beyond gratifying to make this film. I mean, you know, you having such a personal attachment to the story as well, and then to actually see, I guess, you know, the fruitfulness of that hard work of putting this together. Did your mom kind of talk with you at all in the process of writing this, or did she know ahead of time? What was kind of her reaction pre and post production?
1: she did not know I was making this. I told her I was in this fellowship, and I was awarded this, and that I'm making this film. But no, she was just like, oh, I'm proud of you. This is wonderful. I'm really happy you're doing this. So she had to come to the premiere, and she was very teary eyed, and we were with people, and then we ended up talking about it later, and she was proud of the work. And it's hard for her because she was, you know, in her early 20s. It was a hard time in her life, and it's tough for me to reconcile. And my mother she had a Down syndrome baby, and she died when she was around 1 year old. So I have no memory of her. I was around 1 year old. We're about a year apart, so I have no memory of her or anything. So it brings up a lot of wounds, and this making this movie is a way to reconcile that, to look at it, to heal a little bit. And it just ended up bringing me and my mother closer together. We're already very close. We've survived so much, and I'm so thankful for her and for her choosing life is just, it's a wonderful thing to share. And I know it's still hard for

0: and I think it always will be, discussing these issues, but there's a lot of healing that can come through it as well. I know a lot of women who have gone all the way through this, and I just think about their suffering, the way they torture themselves, and we need healing. We want a lot of healing, and maybe movies like this could offer that in some form.
1: Yeah, yeah, absolutely. And that's the importance of films. You know, it's a great responsibility, and that's why it's an art, because we can empathize, we can shed light on stories that people, you know, otherwise wouldn't know about, and hopefully, you know, change hearts and minds. That's amazing. Thank you so much for coming on. I mean, are there any other projects that you're working on now that you want to talk about, or what's going on with you?
0: Yeah, I just finished. I was co-writing on the Eucharistic Miracles film. Angela Labuti is directing that. And there's another project I wrote. It's a Catholic adventure film, and it's similar to the Teleosac, where it's gritty. It's not this saccharine sweet Hallmark type Christian film. It's this has got, like, you know, the blood of the martyrs on it. It's these are tough films that approach the faith with the bravery it took to keep it. And you see, and I love the arc of going from doubt to like listening, and then belief, and then trust. And so I wanted to explore that through the lens of men and masculinity, since that's been so neglected in society. So I just attached a producer to that, and there's another project I'm attached to direct, and, you know, say our prayers and see what happens.
1: Yeah, absolutely. Really looking forward to seeing those when they're done. That sounds great. Yeah, awesome. Well, again, thank you so much for joining us, and it's been great talking to you, and best of luck.
0: Thank you very much.
1: Hello, hope you're enjoying Rise Up Live. 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Lastly, A Ray of Hope also produces live events which can be brought to your parish or diocese. The Array of Hope concert experience is a multimedia experience, sharing the faith through live musical performances, talks, and personal witnesses, along with high-quality visuals and thought-provoking film presentations. This is a multi-generational event able to serve families as well as youth events. In addition, our Behold event offers a three-night encounter with Jesus in the Blessed Sacrament. This mission includes talks, exposition of the Blessed Sacrament, the Sacrament of Reconciliation, music provided by AOH Music, and the Holy Sacrifice of the Mass. You can go to our website for more information about bringing us to your community. Enjoy the rest of Rise Up Live.

Hi, hello, my name's Matt Panna, and welcome to Deep Cuts. Diving straight into the fields of media and popular culture, discovering what truly hits different, from social media trends to viral mantras, all through the lens of human dignity. So here's something that really grabbed my attention this week. It's okay to outgrow people who have helped you on your healing journey. Growth is a natural and beautiful thing, especially in the spiritual life. With growth comes hills and valleys. As St. John Vianney once said, the saints did not all begin well, but they ended well. We mustn't forget that it's okay to make mistakes and not be perfect. That's why God made pencils with erasers. JP2 says it best. We are not the sum of our weaknesses and failures. We are the sum of the Father's love for us. Yet we cannot forget the roles and relationships we have toward the other, our neighbor. As Mother Teresa famously said, if we have no peace, it is because we have forgotten that we belong to each other. As Christians, we must discern our obligations to our communities, whether being altruistic

altruistic, non-consequential, or self-service, consequential. The best way to do so is to see if our actions are rooted in indebtedness or gratitude. Gratitude is strongly associated with positive emotions, such as joy, contentment, and pride, while indebtedness is strongly associated with negative emotions, such as discomfort, unease, and guilt. Ultimately, growth is a dance, not a light switch. It's a process, something you are going through and somewhere you're striving toward. Outgrowing friendships or relationships isn't easy, and they must be handled with compassion. Seeking to find God in all things helps us see the people in our lives through the lens of human dignity, and not as a means of getting what we want. And if it's one thing I've learned in life, it's that when you find someone you want to keep around, you do something about it. So what do you think? Who are your models for growth in the spiritual life? What obligations do you have with loved ones, family, or friends? And where is your personal journey of healing taking you next? Let us know in the comments below. Until then, take care and God bless.

Vitamins are important, wouldn't you agree? I mean, doctors tell us to take vitamins. Our parents tell us to take vitamins. People who care about us, they want us healthy. It's really, I love the Spanish, vitamina. It's basically food for good living, or like nourishment for good living. And we address it all the time, pertaining to our bodies, pertaining to our physical health. Brothers and sisters, it's much more essential for our soul's spiritual health, for our eternal health. Vitamina, today, I want to talk about happiness. Happiness is a vitamin everyone wants to take. And one thing about vitamins, you know, you take them in the morning, they have their effect throughout the day, right? They dissolve. You take them in, and they dissolve, and they have their nutrition effect. Well, with spiritual vitamins, I would say the same thing. Father Robert Spitzer does a great job with these happiness levels. Three of them are in our own control, and they never really satisfy. They never really have their nutrition effect, their strengthening effect. And only the fourth one, the highest level of happiness, really has its nutrition, life-changing, life-lifting effect. Okay, let's go through them really quickly. This starts with Aristotle, 300 years before Christ. He observed that people avoid being unhappy. Do you avoid being unhappy? I avoid being unhappy, right? And he said, therefore, since we avoid being unhappy, we must therefore be seeking something that makes us happy. And he mentions three that are in our control, three means that we constantly use to try to make us happy. They're false vitamins, I would say. One is called laetus in Latin. It means happiness in a thing. You see the car, you want the car, you buy the car, you're happy. You crash the car, you're sad. Or the burger. You want the burger, you eat the burger. You're happy. You go to the latrine, you're unhappy, right? Very adolescent, very passing. It's physical happiness only. Bad vitamin, bad vitamin. Second one, this is simply, it's a weird sort of psychological happiness I get, you get, by comparing ourselves to each other. It's a little crazy, but it's a lot crazy, right? Thinking, oh, I'm better than that person in this way, my golf game is better than that guy's, I'm happy. She thinks she's prettier than that one, makes her happy. Or this one has more followers on Facebook or more friends on Facebook, even though you never met five of them, right? And that makes you happy. Psychological comparison is what it's about. It's very unhealthy again. We're in control, never satisfies. Here's a third level, again, in our control. It sounds decent, it's called beatitudo in Latin. Beatitudo, like the Beatitudes. It sounds decent, and it is. It means seeing good in you, doing good for you, or you seeing good in somebody, doing good for that person, and it makes you happy. Sounds like a good thing, and it is better than the first two, for sure, but this is a lot more like an emotional happiness, right? Bottom line is, you're not that person's savior, and I'm not that person's savior. There's the limitation there. And these three levels are in our control, and they never really fulfill. Here's the most beautiful, life-transforming happiness vitamin. Sublime beatitudo. Beyond my reach. Sublime means beyond my reach.

0: happiness, a blessedness, a fulfillment, a surprise, a deep God gift that only happens to me because God is welcome in. I clear the space in my life for God to simply land, for God to happen to me or you. For me, it's like praying the liturgy of the hours or spending beautiful time with friends in the Lord's presence or celebrating Holy Mass or enjoying a peaceful walk in the autumn. And I'm blind. I've been blind since I'm 5 years old. I can't see the colors of the leaves changing in this autumn time of year. But let me tell you something, brothers and sisters, physical sight is not where it's at either. This vitamin, God's sublime beatitudo, God happening to me, lets me see and lets you see in a much deeper way. Take your daily spiritual vitamins.
1: Our guest tonight is Jeff Caven. Super excited to have him on the show. He's done such incredible work. Jeff is a popular Bible teacher, evangelist, EWTN host, creator of the Great Adventure Bible Timeline, and co-producer of the Bible in a Year and the Catechism in a Year podcast with Father Mike Schmitz and Ascension Press. He speaks with our executive director, Mario Costabile, about his passion for the Bible and how to hear the voice of God through Scripture. Here is our interview with Jeff Cavins.

0: have a lot of friends that I talk to about their faith and their journey, and often they'll say to me, you know, Mary, you know, yeah, I used to be Catholic. Now we go to this other church. It's a little better for us. And, you know, they really talk about the Bible, a little bit more rooted in the Bible than the Catholic Church. And then, you know, it kills me because I'm saying, you don't understand. The Catholic Church is all about the Bible. So maybe you can kind of share. I'm sure you go through this frustration as well, because people approach you about that all the time. How would you respond to someone that would say something like that, given your background and your love for the Bible?
1: Sure. Well, I would say, to begin with, we have to ask ourselves, where did the Bible come from?
0: Exactly.
1: You know, and when I say the Bible, I mean the 77 books. Where did that come from? You know, where did, and if I was talking to a Protestant friend of mine, I would just ask, where do you think that came from? The Bible. And they'd say, well, let's see. And, oh, it came from Zondervan Publishing. You know, no, I'm not talking about that. No, I'm talking about, where do you think those 77 books of mine and 66 of yours, where do you think it came from? And they'll say, well, I guess, you know, the early church kind of came up with this, you know. And I said, well, how do you know that those books are the inspired word of God? Do you believe that they're the inspired word of God? And they'd say, oh, absolutely. Every one of them? 3 John? 2 John? Philemon? All of it, right? Yes, all of it. It's all the inspired word of God. Okay, I'm just simply asking you a question. Why do you believe that? Now, there's only one answer, and it's the answer that St. Augustine gave, and that they can say, well, it feels like it's, I'm inspired by it. I feel that, and I'll say, wait a minute, that's what the Mormons said. Mormons said that the Book of Mormon was inspired because of the warmth in the chest that it brought, okay? Right. That's not an answer. So why do you believe that's the inspired word of God? It's not the table of contents, that's for sure. Because each of these books didn't know the other books were going to be all put together at one point. Paul didn't even realize that all of his letters were going to be bound together at one point, you know. So why do you believe that? And they finally get to the point where they have to say, I don't know. I don't know. So then I want to bring out, in a loving, charitable way, this isn't a contest. This is not fighting with people and trying to be smart, you know. But it's to illustrate something. And they'll say, I don't know. And I'll say to them, I know you don't. I know you don't. But let me tell you why you do now. And that is because of the Catholic bishops. And they're like, what? And I say, in the councils of Hippo and Carthage in 393 and 397, the Catholic Church determined that these books were the inspired word of God, the canon. And that's all. That's the answer. So St.

0: Augustine said, he said, I would not believe that the Bible was the word of God had not the church told me.
1: How is the scriptures literally the voice of the Father speaking to us? Can you explain that to us a little bit?
0: God is the author of this, and he moved on people to write those things and only those things he wanted written for the sake of our salvation. Yet at the same time, each of the authors wrote with their own style and their own background, and they wrote what they wanted to write. Together, you have this coming together in such a beautiful way, like the hands on a piano and the strings underneath it, you know? And it's the piano's playing the music, but it's the composer that is determining what that will look like. That's the way it is. The Bible is inspired and without error in the same way that Jesus is a man, yet without sin. So what the Bible does is the Bible reveals who God is. It reveals two things, really. And you can read about this. I think it's paragraph 236 of the Catechism, but I have to look. But it talks about two words, the theology that we need to learn and understand, and the other is what's called the economy of God, oikonomia. So you got the theology and the economy, big words. First one, theology, gets down to knowing the mystery of the Trinity. God is revealing the mystery of the Trinity. Break it down even more. God is revealing his heart. He's revealing his heart to us. We can come to know him. We can depend upon him. He is not, he's not random. You know, he doesn't just suddenly do one thing on Monday and an opposite on Tuesday. We can come to know the heart of our Father. That's the theology. The economy, the word economy back in the Bible days did not, wasn't restricted to just the financial realm of society, but the word oikonomia, the word economy, spoke about a father's household plan. So when you get those two together, the Bible gives us the heart of our Father and his plan for us. You put those together and you have a foundation on which you can trust.
1: So one of your major contributions to helping ordinary Catholics is understanding the Bible has been the rise of the Great Adventure Bible and the Bible in a Year with podcast with Father Mike Schmitz. So tell me the inspiration about you know, putting that together and really the sense of accomplishment and really purpose in doing that.
0: Yeah. Well, it certainly is humbling, that's for sure. And I used to hear people talk about something happened and they said, well, it's humbling. And I thought to myself, yeah, whatever, you know. And then when you're in that situation, something like the Bible in a Year happens, it truly is humbling. It really is. It's hard to explain, I guess, but it puts you in your place really quick as to what God is doing, you know.
1: Amen.
0: Despite you. But the Bible in a Year was based on the Great Adventure Bible study, which what I did when I was 25 is I had a desire to see the entire story of salvation history. I'm very visual. And I wanted to see that story come to life. But I knew the stories in the Bible, but I didn't know the story. So what happened to me one day is I was getting ready to go into a Hebrew class at the University of Minnesota, and I was listening to a biblical scholar go through the history of archaeology, biblical archaeology, and he was as dry as a bone, but he went from the Copper Age to the Bronze Age to the Iron Age, and he was just flowing in this story of all these discoveries and things and the story of salvation history, and I thought, wow, I'd like to do that with a Bible. Now that, combined with looking at one guitar player, is what suddenly gave me the idea to do what I did. And that guitar player was Phil Kagi. Phil Kagi is considered one of the best guitar players in the world. And I went to see him in concert several times. He later came on Life on the Rock three times.
1: Wow.
0: You know, we became friends and talked a lot about the Lord. But he would play in his concerts on his Les Paul or his Flying V or all these different, you know, guitars. And I noticed that his eyes were closed, but his hands were precise on the fretboard, just going up and down and up and down. And

0: in his hand, you know, even with a cut off finger. And I was blown away. And I said to myself, I want to play the Bible like that. I want to play the Bible like that. So my first thought was I was going to create a timeline chart. I could see it in my mind's eye, a timeline chart that would lay the whole story out so that people could see it. But my first thought was I'm going to make it a fretboard. And I'm going to go from the early world all the way up to Jesus and the church, you know, and I was going to be able to play salvation history as a speaker talking about it.
1: That's awesome.
0: Well, I didn't do that, but I ended up doing the chart, you know, the looking to see if I have one here, the Bible timeline chart. And, there it is. And I, the way that the Bible timeline chart looks today is basically front and back. It is the way I imagined it. You know, about 95% of it is what I imagine in my mind of how I could lay it out. And then it's just been, further developed all these years. And then it was in the earlier part of 2020, Father Mike and I, you know, we've been friends for 18 years and he's just a nut about the great adventure. He wanted to do this podcast where we wanted to read the Bible. That's all we wanted to do. Read it. That's it. And just make a few comments at the end. But we realized that if we're going to do that, we're going to take the 3-month reading program of the Great Adventure, which is 3 months to read all 14 narrative books. If we're going to do that, we're going to have to take the entire Bible and stretch it out for the entire year to do it in chronological order. So we decided, you know, that he wanted to read it and give a little commentary. And then I would come in and I would guide the listener throughout the story at all of the pivotal points, the periods, the new periods, so they wouldn't get lost, you know, because you can read the whole Bible in a year. But I guarantee you, people aren't going to get it. They're not going to get the story. But if you tell them they're going to get the story and you do it in chronological order, even where the prophets belong and so forth, then they get excited because you're giving them the keys to reading and understanding the Bible. So this year we're going to be developing, we're developing now a catechism in a year.
1: Yeah.
0: It's along the same lines.
1: Right.
0: And there's a beautiful new catechism. Oh man, is it beautiful. Father's going to do the reading on a daily basis.
1: Yeah, that's fantastic. And it leads me to my next question. I mean, why do you think it's so popular? Why do you think it resonated so deeply with so many people? Sure. I mean,
0: I would say that my answer goes from what do I think to what do I know?
1: Yeah.
0: You know, Mario, people are looking for two things. They're looking for a brighter future and someone to trust. And they're not finding it. They're not finding it in politics. They're not finding it in network news. They're not finding it in Hollywood. They're not finding it in sports. They're not, people do not see a brighter future and someone to trust. But you can trust Jesus. He does have a brighter future for us. And so I think that when we put that podcast out there, there was such a hunger for someone to trust.
1: Well, that's great. I love the journey you're on, Jeff. God bless you and your work. And
0: thank you.
1: Let's continue to pray for one another, for the church really needs these kinds of programs and the laity stepping up. So God bless you.
0: Thank you. Appreciate it. Thanks for having me.
2: I'm super excited about Abba Father being released. Back in when we first heard it, it was just something special.

it was also interesting because the words and the lyrics and what's being shared through that song is not something I've heard before. Like the concept of Abba Father, and he is our universal father, and regardless of what it might look like in the natural with your family, we can always call out and cry out to him. And there was something personal about that song that just touched me from the beginning.

for me, researching the scripture behind it has really brought me closer to God, has opened up a new sort of doorway in my relationship with God.

0: in terms of obedience, because Abba isn't really this cute sentiment that maybe our sentimentalized dialect has given it nowadays. Abba, in the original Aramaic, denotes obedience.
1: There's actually a moment in Abba Father where I was playing drums. Well, I was being played. I wasn't playing the drums. I played a part. We'd rehearsed these songs every week for so long. And I played this drum part that I didn't even remember. And Jack was like, man, that was amazing. I was like, I don't even know what I just played. And we played it back and I was like, that's insane. And I literally, it was like the Holy Spirit playing through me. And it was a powerful experience for me. And it opened my eyes to that's never happened to me before. And I think everybody felt that in the room that day.
0: Every time we play that, especially live, and even in rehearsals, there's just something about it. I almost feel moved to tears every time we hit that last chorus. And, you know, Bree's belting and Jimmy's like rocking on the cymbals, you know.
1: It led to a lot of conversations with people in the band, and we all just started talking more about our faith. And I think that was a really huge thing. So not only did we accomplish the goal, which was record music, I think that we all experienced something that we can now pull from when working on future music.
2: It was powerful.

What's going on, everyone? It's me, Alanis, back to play a fun little game known as Who's That Saint? Before we begin, though, if you're watching on a desktop or phone, we want you guys to participate, so get ready to speedily type in your guesses. But if you're watching on Apple TV or Roku, you know the deal. Just go ahead, shout your answers. It counts. Well, we have a special giveaway we're running tonight. We're pleased that the Magnificat magazine has donated copies of its new Lenten app in both English and Spanish for our Who's That Saint segment of Rise Up Live. Magnificat is the most popular daily prayer resource in the United States, and it provides a simple way to live close to Jesus and His Blessed Mother while walking with the liturgical rhythm of His church. The new Lenten companion is a daily companion to carry you through Lent all the way to the joy of Easter. It includes a meditation for each daily gospel, seasonal articles, a way of the cross, a Lenten penance service, and prayer for the morning and the evening that appear in the daily Magnificat. So you need to participate with your answers in the chat, and the person or persons who guesses the correct saint will win a free Magnificat magazine Lenten app, and again, both English and Spanish. So get ready to name that saint and compete for this great resource to improve your prayer life. Great stuff. Let's jump straight into the game. So we want to put your saint knowledge to the test by giving you three clues on one saint for you to guess before the big reveal. Are you guys ready? Great stuff. Let's begin with clue number one. So this saint actually lived during the same time as the widely renowned Saint Francis of Assisi. So you can go ahead, cross him off your list. But if this hint helps at all, they were actually both acquaintances and were in the same religious order. So who's that saint? Guess in the chat, guys. We're moving on to clue number two. This saint was gifted the book of Psalms that he cherished very much, but one day a young novice felt convicted to leave the order, and for some reason he decided he was going to take this book with him as he ran off. And so understandably upset by this, the saint prayed that the young man would be moved in his conscience to return the book. And as God would have it, not only did the young man return the stolen book, but he also returned back to the order. Kind of sweet. Guys, who's that saint? I see some guesses in the chat already. You may be

0: You right, you may be wrong, we'll see. But let's move on to the final clue. Clue number three. Even though this saint is most commonly known as being the patron saint of something that I won't share right now because it'll be a dead giveaway, but you'll find out in a second. But he's also the patron saint of so many other things. For example, of amputees, of animals, of Brazil, of elderly people, horses, oppressed people, poor people, pregnant women, shipwrecks, and many, many more. God really asked him, what do you want to be the patron saint of? And he just answered, yes. But if you guys guessed Saint Anthony of Padua, then you're correct. Go ahead and email info@arrayofhope because you guys have just won yourself a free app. So we'll send you the code as soon as you email us. But congratulations. So a little bit more about this saint. Saint Anthony was born in Lisbon, Portugal, though he's associated with Padua, Italy. He was a simple and humble friar born in August of 1195. He fearlessly preached the good news of the gospel with much love, and although many of his fellow friars thought he was uneducated, he actually became a great preacher and theologian of his day. As I mentioned earlier, his prayer convicted the young novice to find his vocation again, which made the saint widely known as the go-to guy for when you lose stuff. So if you're anything like me, then you call upon his intercession on a daily basis. His claim to fame was really his preaching, though. So much so that his tongue is actually incorrupt. So there's a little fun fact for you. But let's go ahead and watch a little video about his life.
1: Saint Anthony, Saint Anthony, look around, look around. Something is lost and cannot be found. Ever wonder where that came from? Well, that's the prayer to Saint Anthony of Padua. And contrary to popular belief, he's actually not Italian. He's not, he's Portuguese, and he was born in Lisbon, Portugal in 1195. He died at the age of 36 and was canonized later that year afterward by Pope Gregory IX. He is the patron saint of lost things, and 336 years after his death, his body was found to be corrupted, but his tongue was totally incorrupt. And they say that's because he was known for his preaching. To this day, his tongue is still displayed at the St. Anthony Basilica in Padua. I actually went there a few years ago in Italy, stood at that exact church and visited his tomb and saw his tongue live in person. Hopefully one day my tongue will be incorrupt. Who knows, because I talk way too much.
2: 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So, Ryan, back to you.
3: 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Thank you to the Array of Hope team and benefactors. And thank you for joining us. Good night.

0: Hey, we've got a great show for you tonight. Really, really great. We got a couple guests. Our first. Oh, this is not the right script.
1: Can you see the energy? Because we can feel the energy. Yeah, you feel it? You see it?

0: there's something special about Abba Father when we have, you know, everyone just coming in together on that last chorus. It's just like, I might be on my knees and there might be tears tonight. So let's go.
1: I don't know how I'm feeling. I'm just elated right now, I think, is the only way to describe it. Pretty wild. Yeah, it's a blessing. So praise Jesus.

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0: Welcome, everybody, to Real Food. Hey, we got a special guest with us today. I'm excited, Dr. Stefan Muehlbauer. Now, he's the head of emergency medicine for our Catholic health system, but also at St. Francis Hospital, where many people have met him, I'm sure, over the years. But you know what? The guy is a great doctor. He's a brilliant mind, but he's also a foodie. And we're all foodies, right, in some way or another. So I'm glad he's joining us today. Thanks for being with us. I'm glad you're here.
1: Oh, thanks so much, Monsignor. It's such an honor to be here. And this is fun for me. This is how, you know, after working in the ER, this is a great way to, you know, decompress and, you know, enjoy some time with family and friends.
0: I want to spend a minute on that because I think the emergency department, like, I think if I ended up being a doctor, that's where I'd want to work because I think it's very exciting. I mean, of course, it's intense, but it could be anything at any time. I love that about, like, the priesthood is sort of like that. I kind of love that about medicine, too. That's particularly interesting, right, in that way?
1: Oh, absolutely. And that was sort of how I found my calling to emergency medicine. It's, you never know what you're going to get, and everything is in the urgent, emergent realm, the sort of, you know, the sort of thing that you can take care of. You can take care of an infant one moment, pregnant mother the next moment, somebody who's elderly with chronic issues one moment, somebody with an injury the next.
0: I find that incredibly exciting. And then your background, I mean, you have a background in medicine, but not just medicine, right? You've studied other stuff along the way, right?
1: In college, I studied poetry and psychology, and then I got a PhD in microbiology and infectious disease, sort of on the way to med school.
0: That's incredible too. I mean, that's amazing, and that has to come in very handy, right?
1: Oh, especially that second part comes in extremely handy, and especially now in the, you know, pandemic/post-pandemic era, that training was actually really invaluable to me.
0: That's incredible. Food and you kind of connected. You were telling me before we started with your dad, huh? With food too?
1: Absolutely.
0: So he taught you a little bit about cooking and eating and enjoying the different kind of palates, right?
1: My dad's favorite way to unwind was cooking and fishing, and he would often bring the two together, and he would take me and my siblings, we'd go out, fish, we'd, do some, ocean forest, ocean harvesting, and then we'd come home and he'd do a, big cooking project and have us help.
0: I love that. And you're kind of doing the same thing with your own kids now, right? You were saying?
1: Absolutely. They love it. They love it. It's some of their favorite way to spend, some family time.
0: So that's great. So they'll fish and then you guys work on it together at home and stuff too. And then I was saying that to you, like, that automatically breaks the nugget story out, right? It's not just chicken nuggets and kids anymore because you're learning about what you're eating too, right?
1: Yeah, and that, I think that my kids' love of fish is, comes from getting to go out, catch it, and then, of course, if you've been involved in catching it and that's been the day's activity, you want to enjoy the fruits of your labor, and I think it expands their palates, and it's expanded, beyond fish even to, harvesting conchs for skongili, and they love it.
0: Yeah, I love all of that. That's great. Now, I saw you got, you have a beautiful fluke here. That guy's going to meet his maker later on. I mean, he's already met his maker, but we're going to have some great stuff with him. But you're going to make a ceviche to start, right?
1: Yes.
0: Talk about that a little bit.
1: Oh, sure. So one of the beautiful things about ultra-fresh fluke, especially, fluke, and there's some other whitefish, in our area that do just as well. If you catch it yourself, clean it yourself, you can really keep it fresh. So this is, less than one day old now.
0: It's incredible.
1: And, ceviche, it's actually, they call it cooked, but rather than being cooked,

0: with heat, it's cooked with acid,
1: yeah,
0: and in the form of, you know, lime juice.
1: Yeah, that's
0: and
1: incredible.
0: You can use all sorts of citrus. And then one of the other things I love about a fluke is that when you you know, prepare it yourself, and there's some expert fishmongers who can, you know, help folks, you know, who might be watching who want to repeat it, you can actually have the ribbon, which is the area right along the fin, you can actually get a very, very tiny thin fillet of the fin, and that makes a spectacular crudo.
1: Wow, isn't that something? So you can do that while you're doing this. Maybe you can do that too?
0: Yeah. I often, when it's fluke that I've caught myself, while I'm preparing the ceviche, I'll make a quick crudo, and you can even snack on the crudo while you're making the ceviche.
1: I love that. That's great. Well, where do we start? What do we do? Show everybody what you do.
0: Oh, sure. So, I start off by juicing limes.
1: Okay.
0: I've got it mostly juiced. I'll juice one right now just to sort of finish it off.
1: Now, will you do the shopping? Like, do you go out and pick out all this stuff, or are you an Instacart guy? I'm an Instacart guy a lot of times because I just don't have the time, you know?
0: So when it comes to stuff like this, and this is actually what we did yesterday, when I'm on my way back from fishing, and I'm not sure how much the folks in the stores love it, because I'm still, you know, a little bit fishy from the exploits, but we'll stop by the store on the way home from a trip out. And
1: then you figure out what you need, because that's what you're going to make, right?
0: Exactly.
1: That's,
0: and so depending, you know, I never know exactly, you know, if I'm going to catch and what I'm going to catch.
1: Then
0: that's usually the ride home from fishing.
1: Wow.
0: We're discussing, so what are we going to do? And then we sort of make a list in our heads as we're going to the store.
1: That's interesting. That's great. That's good.
0: Yeah.
1: So you got some limes, fresh limes.
0: Yep, fresh limes. I use, this is the least spicy jalapeno in the world,
1: yeah,
0: but
1: it
0: goes well. It's nice and crunchy with the ceviche, yeah, and can add some heat with a little bit of crushed pepper.
1: Mm.
0: And then sweet Vidalia onion.
1: Love that too.
0: I just use, you know, for cooking, I like the stronger onions,
1: uh-huh,
0: but to have raw in a ceviche, I like a very, very mild sweet, either Vidalia or Cipollini onions.
1: Sure.
0: And then, of course, cilantro goes very, very well in a ceviche.
1: Perfect
0: and
1: match.
0: A little bit of salt and pepper for crudo.
1: And people, I mean, you can get, where can you get crudo? Maybe a Mexican restaurant, they'll have that sometimes, right? Not always, but
0: yeah, a lot of Italian restaurants will actually have it as an appetizer.
1: Yeah.
0: Fluke crudo is a very popular appetizer at a lot of Italian places.
1: Yeah.
0: But to get it with the fluke fin, it's actually the Japanese that use the fluke fin the most.
1: Wow.
0: And that was what gave me the idea for fluke fin crudo.
1: Yeah, that's,
0: because it's so good in a Japanese restaurant.
1: Yeah.
0: So, you know, I just squeeze on a little bit of lime juice.
1: And again, you're talking like this is kind of, in a way, this is science right now. This is actually, the acid in this is going to, so to speak, cook.
0: Yep.
1: This up, right?
0: And for a crudo, you don't want it quite as cooked. For the ceviche, you really want it cooked up. And then I'll drizzle on a little bit of olive oil.
1: Already looking great. My mouth is already watering.
0: And then little bit of a sprinkle.
1: Fresh pepper, that looks great. Yep.
0: And just a little bit of coarse salt.
1: Yep.
0: Believe it or not, that's already, this is already ready to eat.
1: Ready to go,
0: yeah,
1: absolutely.
0: Then that gets us to the fluke. Now I use, what you can't see is on this fish, for fluke, you've got a thinner, whiter meat that's actually on the bottom. And I use pieces off of the bottom for ceviche. It has a whiter, pinker meat. And this is how I cut for ceviche. You want it, you know, you pick a nice thin piece, and then I usually want it about, you know, a third to a half an inch wide,
1: mm-hmm,
0: and about 1 inch long.
1: Now, I know, like, there's a couple of restaurants that I go to around that will sometimes serve this with, like, even a baked nacho they do and stuff like that, which is kind of, it's beautiful to have the kind of the crunch with this too, right?
0: Absolutely. Having this on with some tortilla chips,
1: yep,
0: that's a fabulous way to have,
1: yeah,
0: to have ceviche.
1: That. So what's next? So you got that going? Yeah.
0: So now we start cooking it.
1: Yeah, right.
0: So usually this is a pound of fluke fillets.
1: Okay.
0: And I'll usually add about, you know, 2/3 of a cup of lime juice. Mm. And as soon as it comes in there, you can actually see the color start
1: change
0: to
1: right
0: change.
1: There. Yeah, it's already changing.
0: In the fish. And then typically, you know, I would actually, if I'm at home, I'd let it sit in the fridge just like this for half an hour.

0: before adding anything else.
1: Absolutely, yeah.
0: But there's no need that you can actually add all of the ingredients right away and let it, you know, cook
1: marinate,
0: later on.
1: So exactly. To speak, yeah, a little bit, right?
0: So then we've got our very, very finely cut Vidalia onion.
1: Always sweet and always delicious.
0: And I sort of just go by eye. It's a matter of taste, you know, depending on what kind of ratio of fish to onion that you want. But again, it's a very sweet onion, and especially after the time it spends in the lime juice and with the olive oil, it'll be crunchy. It'll still have some onion flavor,
1: nice.
0: But it won't have that sharp, spicy onion quality.
1: Right.
0: I give it a generous drizzle of olive oil. That also takes a little bit of the bite out. For jalapenos, when they're a little spicier, I'll be a little more modest with their application.
1: Sure.
0: But these are.
1: Do your kids like spicy or what?
0: They do. Yeah. They do. Yeah. They're it's emerging. My older son, he's 13. There's nothing too spicy for him.
1: Isn't that great? That's great. That's a great way to be, though.
0: Yeah.
1: Again.
0: Yeah. The my 9-year-old, he's still. He's still finding his way with it. So he appreciates a little bit of heat, but he keeps it.
1: He's developing, as we say.
0: Exactly.
1: Right? I remember being a kid, believe it or not, and honestly, I wouldn't eat shrimp. For whatever reason, the texture of shrimp bothered me, and now there's no shrimp around that's safe around me, you know, because I love shrimp. It's just funny how it goes, you know.
0: Yeah.
1: As you try things, you have them, and all of a sudden, you broaden your palate, you know.
0: Absolutely, and I think tastes evolve, and when you... I think the more exposure that we get to new things, you know, palates can sort of, you know, you're not set in stone with the palate. Even as an adult, I've found...
1: It's very true, right?
0: I was never a liver person. That was, you know, even as a young adult, that was where I drew the line. And then little by little, you know, as I meet new people who sort of share their tastes, you know, I've come around. And then I add quite a bit of chopped cilantro.
1: So cilantro goes in.
0: And
1: cilantro is one of those weird things, right? That for some people, just genetically, right, it just tastes terrible?
0: Yes. And there are some people who really, really dislike the taste of cilantro.
1: Yeah.
0: This is the point where you could also add some chopped tomato, some chopped avocado.
1: Sure.
0: A
1: little salt.
0: A little
1: to
0: bit
1: bring
0: of
1: out the
0: salt,
1: best,
0: just
1: right?
0: Exactly.
1: All right, well, listen, Dr. Stefan's going to town here. We get this going. We're going to be back with more. We have another recipe, ceviche to taste, of course, so stick around. More real food to come right after this.
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1: Welcome back, everybody. So the ceviche has been marinating, and we haven't eaten it yet because we're waiting for you. So everything is good with that. Now, Stefan, during the break, got some of this beautiful fluke ready. So tell everybody what you did so far with this.
0: Oh, sure. Super, super simple. I just took the fluke fillets that we're going to top with the crumb topping for the fluke oreganato. I just put a little bit of olive oil on it and just baked it at about 400, just until it was, you know, I call it about 80% done.
1: Just to get it ready, because oreganato goes quick. So that's, and I love this, it's absolutely true. And this, by the way, pay attention to this part, because this is really important. This oreganato, you can make this for just about anything, right? I mean, clams are terrific with, and
0: Absolutely.
1: Mussels.
0: Clams, we were talking about stuffed calamari.
1: Yeah.
0: You can use the same topping. Shrimp, if you get really big shrimp, you can top them with it.
1: All right, so where do we start with this? Classic oreganata.
0: So I start always with olive oil and anchovies and
1: garlic.

0: So we'll get the pan.
1: You know, it's a funny thing. A lot of people are iffy about anchovies. I love to cook with anchovies.
0: Oh,
1: I think it's a great hidden ingredient.
0: Absolutely. And, you know, it adds a richness to the final product.
1: I agree with
0: you. But, you know, most people couldn't actually distinguish them and have them, you know, pick out exactly.
1: I tell people most of the time that you're eating it, you don't even realize you're eating it. You know?
0: Absolutely. It's honestly, except for chocolate cake, it's in just about everything
1: just
0: I cook.
1: Right, I know. And Worcestershire sauce is another thing, and A1. I mean, it all has anchovies in there. It's terrific.
0: Absolutely. And I actually, you'll notice that when we're making this crumb topping, I don't actually add any salt.
1: Because that takes
0: care
1: of it, right?
0: And the reason is that the anchovies are the source of salt for the whole dish.
1: Yeah, that's true.
0: And I use the oil that the anchovies are packed in.
1: That's great, too.
0: That's great stuff as well. Throw in a little bit of extra olive oil. And then along with this, I always add plenty of garlic.
1: We should tell people, too, the anchovies break down.
0: The anchovies,
1: so you're not going to see that in the end product.
0: No. And that's why you don't have to chop it. I saute the garlic in there and ultimately the onion as well. And as it sautés, you'll watch it dissolve.
1: Right, it'll start to go.
0: So. And I like using sliced garlic for this. I find that it gets a little bit crispy at the edge. Some of it will also sort of dissolve in into the mix.
1: Yeah, it looks great.
0: And that's the sound that I love to hear,
1: that
0: sizzle with the garlic and the and the anchovies.
1: We were talking about that. The whole series was about influences and like restaurants that have influenced our cooking. People of influence are cooking. But again, like how you get involved in the different cultures is so interesting, too. I think that's great, too.
0: And New York is the place for that. I know the show's on
1: all
0: across the country.
1: Yeah.
0: And I imagine probably much of the country is getting much more like that as well.
1: It's true. But, yeah, I think you're right.
0: My father really taught me how to cook.
1: Yeah.
0: But his influences were a lot of Italian influence, but also Asian influence and South Asian, and he used to love to cook Thai food. So this is just some coarsely chopped onion. I use the sweet onion for the ceviche. For this, I use a much stronger. This is just. You know,
1: a white
0: normal,
1: onion.
0: White onion, Spanish onion.
1: Yeah.
0: Interestingly, I've used red onion in this before.
1: Interesting.
0: And I actually stopped. I love red onion. It's fabulous.
1: Me too, yeah.
0: But with cooking it down and a topping like this, I find it makes it very sweet because red onion has the highest sugar content.
1: Wow.
0: Which makes it delicious.
1: Absolutely, yeah.
0: But
1: for this purpose, not so much. So it makes sense. Yeah. That's really coming down. It's beautiful.
0: Yeah.
1: And the butter becomes almost like a brown butter, huh? A little bit,
0: which is
1: great too. So even that gets nutty, a little something extra.
0: And you can see how the garlic in there gets crisp.
1: Oh yeah, that's great.
0: And that even in the topping, which is a little bit wetter, the garlic still shines through.
1: Yeah, which is great.
0: That.
1: And it's no longer bitter or overbearing. I find garlic when you cook it like this.
0: You know? Absolutely.
1: It just becomes almost sweet too. It almost becomes like a nutty candy kind of taste a little bit.
0: Yeah, if you know the very, very harsh, sharp garlic taste, you get that a lot from raw garlic.
1: Yes, right.
0: So if you had even a trace, even a small, small clove of raw garlic in a dish, the whole thing can have a very overpowering garlic flavor, and people will notice it on you for a while after.
1: Absolutely, yeah, they'll say, hey, by the way, Father, to me.
0: And you can see, if you take a look inside the pan, you would not find a single shred of discernible anchovy.
1: It's gone.
0: But it's
1: there, but it's gone. You know?
0: Exactly.
1: That's what I like about it.
0: And that will also lend to the saltiness, and gives it, it brings out a lot of the flavor in seafood, like fluke.
1: Yeah.
0: Fluke has a very clean taste, but it doesn't have as much flavor as other fish.
1: Right.
0: And so it'll sort of enhance the flavor of anything that's going on.
1: I tell you the truth, I put anchovy in tomato sauce for pasta because it adds something else. It adds another dimension to it, which is really delicious, you know. I don't tell a lot of people. I just told all of you. But I think, there's something about it. I don't know. So as this comes down, what's your next ingredient now?
0: So next step, I throw in a little bit of the oregano,
1: lending
0: the name of oreganata.
1: That's why you have to use it.
0: Yep, absolutely.
1: No choice.
0: And I throw in a little bit of the crushed red pepper. Mm-hmm. And you want to do this towards the end, because if you toast this too much, everybody in the kitchen will feel it.
1: Oh, yeah, that's for sure. I love it. But
0: yep. A little bit of the pepper.

0: And a different flavor profile, the red and the black, so everybody kind of knows that.
1: And actually, smoked white pepper is another one that can really go nicely here.
0: And I use fine a lot of times, too. I like the fine because it kind of just gets in there, you know?
1: Oh, absolutely.
0: Now capers, which are going to add another nice profile.
1: Absolutely. And those go very, very well with the anchovies. And then just when it's getting hot to the point where you're worried that it's going to burn, then a splash of white wine.
0: Good old San Giuseppe. There we go. This looks great. Oh.
1: So now that this is really cooked down nicely, this is the stage where I add the parsley.
0: So it's Italian flat leaf you got there.
1: Yep, always flat leaf. And it's nice now.
0: I love the flavor there.
1: Yeah. When I was growing up, it was like curly leaf everywhere, which looks beautiful but doesn't have the flavor. Now, pretty much, at least in our area, any grocery store, if you just buy parsley, it's usually the Italian flat leaf.
0: And I make pesto from this, too. I love the flavor of this. With little lemon, it's terrific.
1: And for a slightly different flavor profile, you can do basil as well.
0: Interesting.
1: My dad always did it with the parsley, so that's tend to go for. But I've done it with some basil in there, and it can actually be very nice. So now at this step, I just throw in breadcrumbs.
0: So these are not seasoned breadcrumbs. These are plain breadcrumbs, right?
1: Absolutely.
0: Because you have a ton of seasoning in there. And I tell people all the time, you know, it's interesting, Stefan, like when you buy seasoned breadcrumbs, everything tastes like that.
1: Absolutely.
0: Right? So like Italian seasoned breadcrumbs, like it's a shame to do that on everything because everything sort of tastes like the breadcrumbs, you know? So I always say find what you like and make the breadcrumbs your own, you know?
1: And for a topping like this, you put in the whole idea is to infuse all of the, you know, flavors that you like into the topping. And so, flavors and, you know, even if it's similar spices to what you'd be using, if they've been sitting with the breadcrumbs, and it's not necessarily the quality of spice that you'd get just on your own shelf.
0: No, and then there's a handful of MSG in there, which kind of muddles it up, in my book anyway. So
1: it just doesn't.
0: Yeah. Now, the other thing you're not doing, which I kind of find funny, is you're not tasting this, because I guess if the cameras weren't here.
1: If the cameras weren't here,
0: I would be too. Yeah, I'd be tasting too. Because you want to see how you go along the way, right?
1: Oh, absolutely. Sure, and that's how you get the right amount of salty taste, the right amount of spice.
0: Yeah, exactly.
1: With heat.
0: But that looks great. I think you hit it right there anyway.
1: Oh, thank you.
0: It looks beautiful.
1: And so I sort of mix it at this point just until it gets a little bit toasted, you know, sticks together a little bit. And then right at the end, as I'm completely turning off the heat, I squeeze on a little bit of lemon juice.
0: Mm-hmm. And that's really pretty popular. Even when you get this in a restaurant, for the most part, they will give you some lemon with oreganata, you know, they'll have it on the side. In Brooklyn, all my Italian restaurants in Brooklyn that you all know have influenced my life, and you know, the Bamontis of this world and Crisci's and all these places. Boy, this is a classic, classic, classic dish. And always with lemon.
1: And this was very much a celebratory dish in my household.
0: Oh, I can imagine.
1: Because my father would reserve it only for when he caught big fish.
0: Oh, really?
1: And so if he was gonna break out the oreganata, that meant that you had some real success, something worth celebrating. Which maybe, you know, all this stuff is intertwined, but to me this dish is very much the taste of victory.
0: Yeah, I get that, and you know, and this is what's nice about it. It's a little connected. It touches different moments of our lives. Now, does your family love this stuff? I mean, why would
1: absolutely
0: they not love?
1: Absolutely,
0: so easy to
1: this
0: love.
1: Is, and this is one of those dishes that I think got the kids to really like fish, something other than just fried crispy. And who doesn't like fried crispy fish?
0: I could eat your shoes fried crispy, yeah. But at the same time, this has got flavor, it's got taste, it's got a lot more to it. Makes a lot of sense. So you're going to put it on top? Is that the story?
1: Yep, and so now at this point, I'll just take out the topping and I'll sort of, you know, you don't want the topping to be thicker than the fish, and this fish is a little bit on the thinner side that I have here. But
0: looks beautiful already.
1: Oh, thank you.
0: And, you know, the parsley adds a lot to it, too. It really does, because it's not, you didn't just put some dried parsley on that. That's real.
1: Oh, absolutely. And I find that just, you know, the flavor it gets when it wilts into the sautéing mixture.
0: It smells great.
1: But I do that. The parsley is always the thing that I add last.

0: and that's you know, if I do like a fra diavolo or something like that, both the basil and the parsley, I'll wait till it's fully cooked.
1: Interesting.
0: And then I'll take the chopped up basil and parsley, and it doesn't add any volume to anything.
1: No.
0: You can have look like a gallon of chopped parsley and basil. You put it in, and it just vanishes in.
1: Where'd that go? Yeah, same thing with spinach and all that. All right, well, Dr. Stefan's got this all going. He's going to put this in the oven and toast it. While it's toasting, you take a look at this break, and we'll be back with more real food right after this.
2: 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Zecana, where nature's beauty becomes iconic.
1: I love the magic of television, I really do, because look at the magic right here. This is absolutely gorgeous. I mean, I can't get over how beautiful this is. And it's really classic. I mean, you have nailed the classic Italian oregano here. This is, because when we take it off the tray, I had a little piece of the dressing. It's delicious.
0: Oh, thank you.
1: Yeah, so good. So I want to taste the ceviche, so can we give that a little try before we go?
0: Absolutely.
1: Will you have a little with me or what?
0: Oh, absolutely. Should always be cautious of the cook who doesn't want to try his own food.
1: I know, so maybe he should go first. I'm not sure, so I'm going to take a little bit of jalapeno. I'm excited about this. Oh, man.
0: Sorry.
1: It's so, so delicious. Really great. Now, you I mean, like, of the batches you've made, is this a great batch or what?
0: Because this is up there. Absolutely. It's really the freshness of the fish and the quality of the fish that we can get around here is...
1: So that fish, less than 24 hours old, unbelievable. So now on to this fluke oreganata. Unbelievable that you did this from scratch. All kinds of great stuff here. I don't want to mess up the big one. I'm going to take a little guy from this here and try this. Man, so delicious, really. I love it. Man, oh man. So if this happens to be Lent when you're watching this, this is a great Friday and Lent meal, boy. It's absolutely terrific. Great flavors. I can't thank you enough for being here. Thank you so much for coming.
0: Thank you so much for having me. This was a ton of fun.
1: What a treat, too. And, you know, everybody at Catholic Health, tremendous work we're doing here on Long Island. People come from all over the country to go to our hospitals. And where you are, St. Francis, known for the great work it's done in the area of heart health, but so many other areas, too, right? So many different service lines we have there. To help people with cancer, to help people with all kinds of disease and maladies, and it's a great, great place, right?
0: Oh, it's my medical home, and I'm so honored to be there, and to be at St. Francis, and to be with all of Catholic Health.
1: Yeah, a real treat. So think about that, CHSLI, if you want to go to the website.org and take a look at what they're doing there. If you need a doctor, that's the place to go. You might see Dr. Stefan one day, maybe with a broken leg, who knows, maybe having a baby. I don't know, but either way, you're going to be in good hands. You have nothing to worry about. We're glad you could join us. If you want these recipes, go to our website, cfntv.org, click on Real Food Recipes. This will be there with some great photos and videos of how to, thanks to Dr. Stefan. Thanks for joining us today, everybody. God bless. 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

0: It all began on Thursday, February 1858. This was the beginning of a whole sequence of apparitions, 18 in all, of a beautiful lady, clothed in a brilliant and unearthly white robe with a blue sash around her waist and a white veil on her head. She appeared and spoke to a 14-year-old poor peasant girl by the name of Bernadette Supero. On March 25th, the Feast of the Annunciation, Bernadette asked the lady her name. Then the lady joined her hands and, raising them to her breast while looking up to heaven, said, "I am the Immaculate Conception." A crowd of over 300 witnessed the discovery of that miraculous spring in a grotto that was to make not only Lourdes, France famous, but grottos of Our Lady of Lourdes famous throughout the world. What you are about to hear is one woman's extraordinary love, dedication, and extensive research into Our Lady of Lourdes. That's our focus.
1: The city of New Orleans loves Our Lady. The Blessed Mother is so special to our city and our state. But although I grew up in New Orleans, I had no idea that our archdiocese was actually consecrated to Our Lady of Lourdes. Our guest today will share with us more about the Lourdes connection. Mary Engler, welcome to Focus.
2: Thank you for having me.
1: Okay, what happened that we have this incredible connection to Our Lady of Lourdes? Who consecrated us?
2: Well, I guess you would say that Pope Pius IX gave the authority, but it was Archbishop Napoleon Joseph Perchet, our third archbishop, who actually sought the consecration approval from the Pope, Pope Pius IX. He was from Angers, A-N-G-E-R-S, Angers, France, born in 1805, and he actually came to the United States, first to Bardstown, Kentucky, and was in a mission there as a priest. And then he came to New Orleans around 1842, and he actually founded the first Catholic newspaper, and that was La Propagateur. And that Catholic newspaper ran through the Civil War. It was shut down during the Civil War, and it reopened under the name of Morning Star and Catholic Messenger in 1868. Mm-hmm. But he was our third archbishop right after Odin. Odin, I think, died in May of 1870 while he was in France, and Perchet became the third archbishop. And he received the pallium in December of 1870 from Pope Pius IX. And he then traveled through France, presumably to go home before he came back to the United States. And during the process of investigating the connection between France and New Orleans with regard to Our Lady of Lourdes, I was able to confirm that he actually stopped in Lourdes on his way. So his first stop, as far as I know, was in the spring of 1871. And while I was researching this, I knew he had to have been there. The consecration and the establishment of the archconfraternity, everything he did was done to perfection.
1: Okay, let's stop there. What does an archconfraternity mean?
2: Well, the sanctuary at Lourdes requested from Pope Pius IX the ability to convey to pilgrims who were coming to Lourdes indulgences and or graces for having made their pilgrimage there. And the Pope approved the confraternity for Our Lady of Lourdes at the sanctuary and then extended it to include the churches in France, making it an archconfraternity. Having heard about it, which Perchet was in the know because he was a newsman at heart, he appealed to the Pope to allow him to extend that archconfraternity to

0: what he referred to as the goddaughter of France, Louisiana, in his churches, the Archdiocese of New Orleans.
1: I love that, the goddaughter of France.
0: And that's how he referred to us. And he was afforded that privilege. And there were a number of churches who chose to associate themselves with the Archconfraternity as well. And we received a diploma of affiliation in May of 1874 to confirm that. That's one document I haven't been able to find yet, but I'm still looking.
1: Well, let's talk about the consecration. What does that actually mean?
0: Well, he decided to erect in the St. Louis Cathedral an altar to Our Lady of Lourdes. And so when you walked into the cathedral, she was on the left-hand side, as you're looking at the altar, on the left-hand side. And he hired a contractor. He ordered statues from France. He had them shipped over here. He hired people to construct this rocky outcropping that would frame the Blessed Mother. And he decided then that he wanted his church, the cathedral, to have present in the cathedral Our Lady of Lourdes. And he wanted it not just to be a place where there would be statues, but a place from where he could celebrate Mass. And so it was an altar. It wasn't just a statue, a place where statuary was kept. It was an altar. And that became relevant in the ensuing years for people who chose to either be married at that altar. Bishops were made bishops at that altar. Mm-hmm. A number of things occurred there. And so it just means that he devoted his, I think it means he just devoted the Archdiocese of New Orleans to Our Lady of Lourdes. And it was really not his sole idea. It was a groundswell of people choosing to ask him for this devotion to be established because they had been reading in the newspapers all about Lourdes, the miracle of Lourdes, the water of Lourdes. And we were, the city of New Orleans, through the Morning Star and Catholic Messenger, getting these stories published, and people were falling in love with Our Lady of Lourdes.
1: So he consecrates the city, and, you know, the devotion, the love, continues to grow.
0: And then, that's correct, and he did it on December 8th, 1873, so he chose the Feast of the Immaculate Conception.
1: And why is that significant?
0: Well, because that's the Feast of the Immaculate Conception. I mean, that's what he decided. And it was really interesting because everything he did with respect to this consecration, he did on different feast days. For example, he announced the intention of consecrating the Archdiocese to Our Lady of Lourdes in October on the Feast of the Maternity. He associated himself to feast days and not just dates, which was very...
1: That's beautiful.
0: It was beautiful, and I'm actually in formation to be a secular Carmelite, and in studying Teresa of Avila, when she would write, she would associate her activities according to feast days of the church. So it was very familiar to me, having studied her, that there was a time in our history when people didn't really look at dates on a calendar. They actually remembered things according to feast days of the church.
1: Oh, there's a beautiful priest that I know, and that's how he starts every email, or it's according to feast days. That's mm-hmm. beautiful. I really didn't know why, but now you're explaining it.
0: Well, I just think it's a way for people to internalize the church in their daily lives, mm-hmm. The liturgical season in their daily lives, and that's what Perche did. So he announced it in October. He carried it out on December 8th, 1873. The articles associated with it were just beautiful, the way in which the journalists who covered the consecration mass and the solemnity of the mass and the beautiful sermons that were given. I mean, you know, today we have films and cameras and we can see things, but back then people relied on the written word to be able to envision what happened.
1: Right.
0: And you could really envision it from the way it was covered. So he did that on December 8th, and then on January 25th of 1874, he received confirmation that the Archdiocese was

0: enrolled in the Arch Confraternity, and he made an announcement that he would be making everyone aware of how they could join the Arch Confraternity shortly. Well, meanwhile, he was pursuing a parallel Arch Confraternity.
1: Okay, what do you mean?
0: Well, his archdiocese was New Orleans, mm-hmm. and at the time, it really extended to Lake Charles. I mean, it was a very large archdiocese, but his province extended all the way to Galveston and north, you know, well past Natchitoches, over to Mobile. So he had a very large province and then the archdiocese, and he consecrated the province to the Sacred Heart of Jesus. So in the archdiocese was to Our Lady of Lourdes, but the archdiocese in conjunction with the rest of the province was to the Sacred Heart of Jesus. So in reading it, in studying it, what you see is just what you feel at Lourdes, that you're being called by the Blessed Mother and you're being brought into her you know, virtues and to her love, but what she's doing is she's pointing you to Jesus. And that's just how Perche carried out the consecrations. He did it exactly that same way.
1: Well, there are several churches and schools and lots of different locations throughout the Archdiocese that maybe have statues or altars to Our Lady of Lourdes. Let's talk about some of the most popular ones.
0: Well, let me just say that the National Shrine to Our Lady of Lourdes is in Emmitsburg, Maryland, and they say on their website that they have the oldest outdoor grotto to Our Lady of Lourdes in the country,
1: okay.
0: and that was from 1875. So if you just picture that, we had this indoor altar with this rocky outcropping. It was a replica. Certainly you couldn't walk into it like you would a grotto, but it was a replica in 1873. So that had to be one of the earliest in the country. Then in 1876 at St. Michael the Archangel Church in Convent, Louisiana, a very beautiful grotto was built there. And it was built out of local materials. It was built out of, and I don't know if I'm going to say this correctly, but bagasse, bagasse clinkers. And this material is extruded, like, so it comes out very hard. It's a byproduct of the sugar refining mm-hmm. business. But when you read the history of that particular grotto built in 1876, it was engineered and designed by an architect by the name of Christophe Colomb. And there's good reason to believe he's a descendant of Christopher Columbus.
1: Well, that's what I think of as soon as you say the name.
0: Yeah,
1: yes.
0: Yeah. And there's a whole story behind that grotto, but it includes shells from the Mississippi River. It includes mud from the Mississippi River. It includes, one of those iron pots turned upside down so that it creates the altar on the inside. And it's a very beautiful grotto, and it's an authentic replica of what's in Lourdes. So that was in 1876. And then within that time frame, within a couple of years of that, there is a beautiful grotto that was built at St. Martin de Tours Church in the Lafayette area. I think it's St. Martinville. And that particular grotto is made out of mud, moss, and clay. And it was made by a gentleman by the name of Tite Martinez. And he built it from a postcard that someone had and showed him that was brought back from Lourdes. So, I mean, just think of the time period, and that someone in St. Martinville had this postcard, and this man says, I can do that.
1: Turned it into a grotto.
0: And it's beautiful, and it's still there today. So that was another one. And then, you know, from there you can start seeing that we found 37 of them in South Louisiana. And the book contains a map that explains exactly, you know, where they're located. And some of them have...
1: The book being the book you wrote.
0: That's correct.
1: Which is called...
0: Igniting the 19th Century Embers of Lourdes.
1: How did you come to that title?
0: Well, Père Regis Marie de la Tassonnière is the chaplain of Lourdes, and I came to know him...
1: Today?
0: Today.
1: Okay.
0: And I came to know him through my association with the North American Lourdes Volunteers. He's a wonderful friend. And we were driving in the car one time to a pilgrimage, And he said to me,

0: that as he travels the world, he goes all over the world, he writes a blog, and he said, you know, when I go in different places, it's like there was a devotion to Our Lady of Lourdes, and that by going and visiting, it's like blowing the ashes away. It kind of, there's embers still burning there. So that always was in the back of my mind. And then I read Renee Laurentin's book called Bernadette Speaks. And
1: I've heard of that book, but I've never read it.
0: It's wonderful. It's, he takes authentic documents that were hers and others of the period and, you know, really sort of gives us the words that Bernadette either actually wrote or people quoted her as saying. So you hear what she's thinking and talking about in that time. But when she made her profession of vows, the prioress said to the bishop who was, you know, performing that for her, she said to him that they would decide to keep her at the convent, and that's going to be the Sisters of Charity at Nevers, France, because she's good for nothing but blowing embers into flame.
1: Oh my goodness.
0: And when I read that, I said, uh-oh, that's got to be it, because if that's a very worthy cause, and that's how I felt about it. I feel that, you know, the embers of Lourdes are still burning in our area, and many of us, our age and older and younger, we just don't know it. We just need to kind of blow them away, and they'll come back, I believe.
1: Well, I know that's the mission you feel that Our Lady has given you.
0: I do. And I'm really not a person who feels that way about very many things. In fact, nothing before. But I do feel that New Orleans, in a special way, is protected by the Blessed Mother. And she's been with us for all these years.
1: Yes. Mary, I'll tell you, so many incredible people that we get to meet through this ministry who come in from other parts of the world and other states even, say there was something very special about New Orleans, about the people, about the faith. And I always say the same thing. I just say it's got to be because of our love of Our Lady. I just think there's this special, I don't know, thing she's done for us or does for us through her prayers.
0: That's true, and I think that it's... you know, she reveals herself to us just like at Lourdes, you know, at times when we need her the most. And, you know, certainly in this period, you know, if we think back of when the Archdiocese was consecrated to Our Lady of Lourdes, that was during a very tumultuous time in our history. It was post-Civil War. Mm-hmm. We were in a period of Reconstruction. There was a tremendous expansion going on of the city. You know, lots of different ethnic groups coming in, lots of different languages being spoken. There were a tremendous amount of financial problems growing within the archdiocese and within the city and the country. So it was also a time when, you know, you were getting industrialization was really taking hold, and you had this whole naturalization, I think is what it was referred to, where there was this question of God, you know, the presence of God. And so here she was, you know, being brought to the city of New Orleans by a French archbishop who had a strong devotion to Our Lady of Lourdes. And he was doing so on the basis that we were really the goddaughter of France, where the Blessed Mother was particularly revered and loved. And so he imported that for us.
1: So what does it mean to you to be able to share this message?
0: Well, it's for me, it's the opportunity of a lifetime. I feel that, first of all, I would have never imagined myself sitting here.
1: But your eyes sparkle when you talk about Our Lady of Lourdes. I mean, they do.
0: Well, yeah, I mean, I do have a special devotion to her. And I just feel that the city of New Orleans really has a special connection to the Blessed Mother. And I think hearing the message of Lourdes in the connection to the Gospels, to the penance, you know, let's pray for the conversion of sinners. You know, it's this whole idea that the Blessed Mother is calling us, as she does in so many other ways, to

0: unite, really, and come back to her son. And I think what I would love to see is our city back in the pilgrimage spirit of, you know, praying the rosary. You know, when I wrote the book, my dad brought over my mother's poetry, and it was just one night I kind of put the, I really wasn't even writing a book. I was just writing my notes for my research. I was just infatuated with the story. Had no idea it would be a book. And
1: just how God works, isn't it?
0: I had no idea. And my dad came over with my mother's poetry, and I stopped and was reading it. And it was as if he came and he put my mother right next to me.
1: Your mom was deceased at that point?
0: She is. She was. And but it was like some of these poems were meant right for those spots. And in several of the poems, she talks about the ringing of faith in the city of New Orleans, the pilgrimage spirit, the processions, the songs, the hymns. And that would have been the time in which my mother grew up. Mm-hmm. She was born in the late 20s, and that's what she remembered, you know, the pilgrimage spirit, the songs, the praise, the procession, the rosaries. And that's something I think we can all sort of unite around. And that's really was Perche's goal, I think. He didn't just do this for the French. He did this to bring all the Catholics, the universal Catholic Church, together in the city of New Orleans and in his archdiocese. And it did have the effect of doing that. I mean, when they had services, they would say them in two or three languages, you know, so that multiple people could hear the homilies. They would do the Mass in Latin, and Perche had a very unique way. He was very well known for singing the Te Deum at the end of his Masses, and this was confirmed to me by Father William Green. Father Green wrote a book about Perche, and during my research, I went and met with him, and it was actually in meeting with him that I met Mr. Bob Clater, at Clater's Publishing, and he wound up being the person who agreed to publish the book. So it was a chance meeting.
1: Or not, right?
0: Or not. That's right.
1: Mary, at what point did you realize that this was a book?
0: A friend of mine, Barbara, you know, she's my very dear friend. She's been with me every step of the way. She goes with me to find all the grottos, all the stained glass windows. You know, was the person who, with every discovery, would be as enthusiastic as I was about what we were finding. So it just sort of pushed me on and gave me feedback about how I was capturing and the information. And so I guess it was probably around May of 2012, that I said, you know what, I've got a lot of pages here and a lot of stuff. And she says, well, you ought to put it together. So that's what I did.
1: Seems like Our Lady of Lourdes just got hold of your heart, and you weren't letting go either, were you?
0: No, I didn't. And the book itself really was, you know, kind of teetering over the summer. And it was really the Rosary Congress in New Orleans in October of 2012 that was the catalyst for actually bringing the book to closure. This year, and I was at Our Lady of Prompt Succor Shrine going to Mass one day, and when I walked out, I saw a flyer talking about the Rosary Congress. And this year, it was in honor of Our Lady of Lourdes. And I said, I've got to be there, and I've got to let everybody know about this. And so that was in early September. And so Mr. Clater and Anthony Cassard, he works with Mr. Clater. They helped me, and we, you know, finished it and put it together and got a book out. And we were able to put our booth up at the Rosary Congress and, you know, tell everybody what we had learned. So,
1: I love what you talk about, or I guess what Perche wanted, Archbishop Perche wanted, was this pilgrimage spirit. You know, times are tough for a lot of people right now. The economy, a lot of people have financial struggles, and they may say, okay, I would love to go to Lourdes, but there is no way I can see that in my future. How can I have Lourdes right here?
0: Well, we've brought through the North American Lourdes Volunteers, the group which I'm a member of. They not only take the wounded and the dying and the ill to Lourdes,

0: three times a year. They also take volunteers there to work at the sanctuary. I think they take a total of 12 pilgrimages a year, 9 for service and then 3 to bring the sick and ill and dying. One of the 3 that they bring is for the wounded warriors, and then they're doing that in May.
1: Oh, that's beautiful.
0: It is a beautiful, it's a beautiful ministry that Marlene founded, and she, this year, in fact, is her 10th anniversary.
1: Marlene?
0: Watkins.
1: Okay.
0: She is the foundress of the North American Lords Volunteers, which they're based out of Syracuse, New York. And in addition to those experiences, she has developed what she refers to as a virtual Lord's experience. And we have delivered those in New Orleans and surrounding parishes four different occasions now. And the experience is about 2 hours long, and it gives you the sort of the, one day in Lourdes. So she brings the grotto rocks, which people can touch and venerate as if you were going to visit the grotto. That's usually the first thing people do. And then we have Lourdes water, and then people, you know, she explains all of this, first mm-hmm. of all, and the meaning of it and the purpose of it. But then, she, you know, you have the water, that which is usually the second thing that people experience. And then we have Eucharistic adoration and benediction, and the parish priest or the deacons usually, you know, work with us to do that. And that's something that's done at Lourdes at 5 o'clock during the season. It's done at 5 o'clock every day. And it's a beautiful procession that goes from the other side of the Gave River, you know, all the way into the underground basilica. And then every night, there's at dusk, at 9 o'clock or so, there's a rosary procession. And that's the final part of the virtual pilgrimage. And, of course, it's framed with singing and you know, explanations of what's going on. So it's a way to experience Lourdes here in New Orleans through our churches with our priests. And Marlene actually comes here a couple of times a year. So,
1: well, it sounds like a great experience.
0: It is.
1: Mary, our time together has gone by so quickly. Thank you so much for joining us and for sharing the message of Our Lady of Lourdes.
0: Thank you for having me.
1: We hope you've been touched by the show and the great message of Our Lady of Lourdes. May God bless each and every one of you and your families, and we'll see you next time on Focus.
2: Fly ball, deep right field. This baby's over. Mets win! Mets win! Mike Piazza with a home run off of Trevor.
3: Hi, this is Mike Piazza, Baseball Hall of Famer, and you're watching Catholic Faith Network. God bless.
4: I'm Amy Grant, and I want to talk to you from my heart about the heart. There was nothing about my life that said, you have a ticking time bomb in your chest. But I did. I wound up in the office of a cardiologist because I was there with my husband. And at the tail end of that, the cardiologist looked at me and said, I want to see you. No one was more surprised than I was to learn I was living with a rare heart condition. He said, Amy, this condition, you'll be fine, fine, fine, and then catastrophic. A few months later, I had open heart surgery that saved my life. And I owe it to the research and life-saving medical breakthroughs developed by the American Heart Association. I'm grateful for the American Heart Association. Their research gave me more time to do the things I love with the people I love. So listen to your heart. I'm here today because...
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1: We hold in our hearts a universal truth, a mission greater than any one man. Rooted in the vision of Blessed Michael McGivney, and waiting to be lived out through us as Brother Knights. Who will bring light to a world in need?

In the name of the Father, and of the Son, and of the Holy Spirit, amen. You expired, Jesus, but the source of life gushed forth for souls, and the ocean of mercy opened up for the whole world. O fount of life, unfathomable divine mercy, envelop the whole world and empty yourself out upon us. O blood and water, which gushed forth from the heart of Jesus as a fountain of mercy for us, I trust in you. O blood and water, which gushed forth from the heart of Jesus as a fountain of mercy for us, I trust in you. O blood and water, which gushed forth from the heart of Jesus as a fountain of mercy for us, I trust in you. Our Father, who art in heaven, hallowed be thy name. Thy kingdom come, thy will be done on earth as it is in heaven. Give us this day our daily bread, and forgive us our trespasses, as we forgive those who trespass against us. And lead us not into temptation, but deliver us from evil. Amen. Hail Mary, full of grace, the Lord is with thee. Blessed art thou among women, and blessed is the fruit of thy womb, Jesus. Holy Mary, Mother of God, pray for us sinners now and at the hour of our death. Amen. I believe in God, the Father Almighty, Creator of heaven and earth, and in Jesus Christ, his only Son, our Lord, who was conceived by the Holy Spirit, born of the Virgin Mary, suffered under Pontius Pilate, was crucified, died, and was buried. He descended into hell. On the third day, he rose again from the dead. He ascended into heaven and is seated at the right hand of God, the Father Almighty. From there, he will come to judge the living and the dead. I believe in the Holy Spirit, the Holy Catholic Church, the communion of saints, the forgiveness of sins, the resurrection of the body, and life everlasting. Amen. Eternal Father, I offer you the body and blood, soul and divinity of your dearly beloved Son, our Lord Jesus Christ, in atonement for our sins and those of the whole world. For the sake of his sorrowful passion, have mercy on us and on the whole world. For the sake of his sorrowful passion, have mercy on us and on the whole world. For the sake of his sorrowful passion, have mercy on us and on the whole world. For the sake of his sorrowful passion, have mercy on us and on the whole world. For the sake of his sorrowful passion, have mercy on us and on the whole world. For the sake of his sorrowful passion, have mercy on us and on the whole world. For the sake of his sorrowful passion, have mercy on us and on the whole world. For the sake of his sorrowful passion, have mercy on us and on the whole world. For the sake of his sorrowful passion, have mercy on us and on the whole world. For the sake of his sorrowful passion, have mercy on us and on the whole world. Eternal Father, I offer you the body and blood, soul and divinity of your dearly beloved Son, our Lord Jesus Christ, in atonement for our sins and those of the whole world. For the sake of his sorrowful passion, have mercy on us and on the whole world. For the sake of his sorrowful passion, have mercy on us and on the whole world. For the sake of his sorrowful passion, have mercy on us and on the whole world. For the sake of his sorrowful passion, have mercy on us and on the whole world. For the sake of his sorrowful passion, have mercy on us and on the whole world.

0: for the sake of his sorrowful passion, have mercy on us and on the whole world. For the sake of his sorrowful passion, have mercy on us and on the whole world. For the sake of his sorrowful passion, have mercy on us and on the whole world. For the sake of his sorrowful passion, have mercy on us and on the whole world. For the sake of his sorrowful passion, have mercy on us and on the whole world. Eternal Father, I offer you the body and blood, soul and divinity of your dearly beloved Son, our Lord Jesus Christ, in atonement for our sins and those of the whole world. For the sake of his sorrowful passion, have mercy on us and on the whole world. For the sake of his sorrowful passion, have mercy on us and on the whole world. For the sake of his sorrowful passion, have mercy on us and on the whole world. For the sake of his sorrowful passion, have mercy on us and on the whole world. For the sake of his sorrowful passion, have mercy on us and on the whole world. For the sake of his sorrowful passion, have mercy on us and on the whole world. For the sake of his sorrowful passion, have mercy on us and on the whole world. For the sake of his sorrowful passion, have mercy on us and on the whole world. For the sake of his sorrowful passion, have mercy on us and on the whole world. For the sake of his sorrowful passion, have mercy on us and on the whole world. Eternal Father, I offer you the body and blood, soul and divinity of your dearly beloved Son, our Lord Jesus Christ, in atonement for our sins and those of the whole world. For the sake of his sorrowful passion, have mercy on us and on the whole world. For the sake of his sorrowful passion, have mercy on us and on the whole world. For the sake of his sorrowful passion, have mercy on us and on the whole world. For the sake of his sorrowful passion, have mercy on us and on the whole world. For the sake of his sorrowful passion, have mercy on us and on the whole world. For the sake of his sorrowful passion, have mercy on us and on the whole world. For the sake of his sorrowful passion, have mercy on us and on the whole world. For the sake of his sorrowful passion, have mercy on us and on the whole world. For the sake of his sorrowful passion, have mercy on us and on the whole world. For the sake of his sorrowful passion, have mercy on us and on the whole world. Eternal Father, I offer you the body and blood, soul and divinity of your dearly beloved Son, our Lord Jesus Christ, in atonement for our sins and those of the whole world. For the sake of his sorrowful passion, have mercy on us and on the whole world. For the sake of his sorrowful passion, have mercy on us and on the whole world. For the sake of his sorrowful passion, have mercy on us and on the whole world. For the sake of his sorrowful passion, have mercy on us and on the whole world. For the sake of his sorrowful passion, have mercy on us and on the whole world. For the sake of his sorrowful passion, have mercy on us and on the whole world. For the sake of his sorrowful passion, have mercy on us and on the whole world. For the sake of his sorrowful passion, have mercy on us and on the whole world. For the sake of his sorrowful passion, have mercy on us and on the whole world. For the sake of his sorrowful passion, have mercy on us and on the whole world. Holy God, Holy Mighty One, Holy Immortal One, have mercy on us and on the whole world. Holy God, Holy Mighty One, Holy Immortal One, have mercy on us and on the whole world. Holy God, Holy Mighty One, Holy Immortal One, have mercy on us and on the whole world. Eternal God, in whom mercy is endless and the treasury of compassion inexhaustible, look kindly upon us and increase your mercy in us, that in difficult moments we might not despair nor become despondent, but with great confidence submit ourselves to your holy will, which is love and mercy itself. In the name of the Father, and of the Son, and of the Holy Spirit, amen.
1: 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I'm Monsignor Joseph Lamorte, the Vicar General of the Archdiocese of New York, and you're watching the Catholic Faith Network.
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0: to us, family's everything. And so his love of family, his devotion to his friends, I think was extremely important to him.
1: I think he was a true friend that would do anything for anybody.
2: Jamie was probably the closest thing that I had to an older brother growing up, just because I looked up to him for everything. He was a real positive role model in my life.
3: He was an engineer in the military because he liked building things for people. He said, "Dave, we got a job to do, and we're doing good things, building hospitals, building

0: roads, building houses, you know, building all this stuff so that the Iraqi people could have a better future. He truly believed that, and that's what the Knights espoused.
1: You know, 19 years old and thousands of miles away from his home, the one thing that he could rely on was his faith. And I think that's what I use. That's what I took from him, is I can use my faith to help me adapt to a new situation.
2: I asked him, I said, do you want to go back? He says, well, I'm not there. My guy's got to cover my job. And he said, that's not right.
3: I remember that morning, and they announced that there had been two deaths. We didn't blame each other. We didn't, you know, we didn't blame the military. We just couldn't, because he was so proud of who and what he was.
2: Yeah.
3: We just couldn't take that away from
2: him. No, that was important to him.
0: I had called mom and dad, and they didn't answer. So when they called, all I could hear was crying. And I knew something was wrong, and the only words my dad could utter were, it's Jamie, he's gone.
2: That day, our Knights of Columbus insurance agent came over and you know, and took me aside and said, are you needing me to call? To me, the most important thing of being a knight is a fraternity. Because we take care of each other and made sure that we had whatever we needed.
0: The Knights, I firmly believe, saved my dad because he was able to focus his energy and actually talk about it and get things off his chest and be comfortable with it because of the Knights of Columbus. And when you can pour your emotions and your work into something that Jamie really believed in.
2: Joining the Knights, probably the best day of my life. Jamie and I took our first degrees together. My David, our oldest, joined. My dad, he joined our council, and Tyler. In fact, we have four generations of Knights in our council.
3: Little did we know how much this community would come together for us in the events of losing our son.
2: Mm-hmm.
3: That's what's so wonderful about the Knights. It's not just the man that joins, it's the family.
1: He was someone that I wanted to model myself after. He was my hero, and that's the most important thing.

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My father, he was playing professionally with the California Angels and was a star center fielder, switch hitter, big, strong, could run like the wind. My mom was pregnant with the first of the 8 children. So my dad realized that he couldn't support my mom on the meager salary that they were getting paid at the time. So he came home the next day to drive a beer truck. Well, about 1.5 years later, they brought their 2nd child into the world. Doctors told my dad and my mom that I had a 50% chance of making it through the night because I was over 2 months premature. All they had was just the hope that maybe God would hear their prayer. My dad went on the street corner of that hospital with his rosary and prayed all night long until the sun came up. My dad even put a baseball bat in my incubator and just prayed for a miracle to happen. And the next morning, the doctor said, Mr. and Mrs. Sweeney, your baby boy is gonna be just fine.

Growing up, my hero lived about 15 feet up the hall from me. And then about 3-4 years old, my dad put a glove on my hand and taught me how to play catch. And our father was, for us boys, the man we wanted to grow up to be like. And every time I played catch with my dad, I felt like that was me. I was in his story. Every chance I had, I wanted to either go to the batting cages with my dad. I wanted to play catch with him. And people ask, why'd you play baseball? Number one, it was because I got to spend time with my dad. Number two, I loved it. And it carried on into my adult life, and I got a chance to play it professionally. And then professionally, at the big league level, you know, 16 years.

A lot of guys cheated the game. They did steroids, they did drugs, and I'm so proud that I can hold my head up high and say I was one of the few that didn't. I know I could have had a Hall of Fame career, but could I look myself in the mirror and could I look my children in the eyes and say, yeah, I deserve this? No. But the thing I'm most proud of is that I honored God with my career. I didn't succumb to the pressures of the world because I knew it was wrong. A few weeks ago, my little 8-year-old boy, Donovan, looks at me and says, hey, Dad, when I'm 18 years old, I want to change my name to Michael. And I thought, Donovan, why do you want your name to be Michael? And he goes, when I play in the major league someday, Dad, I want my name to be Michael John Sweeney Jr., the same as yours. And I began to weep because as Catholics, we should be so in love with the Father that we want to take on the name of his son. My father is my hero. He gave up his dream so that us 8 kids and my mom could fulfill and live out ours. And it was a challenge to me as a man that, you know, what am I willing to do? What am I willing to let go of so I can take on the name of Christ? And I think it's a beautiful challenge from a little 8-year-old boy. Christ has appointed me to be the priest of my domestic church, which is my wife and my 5 children. I was placed on this earth to get my wife and my children to heaven and as many other people as I can with me. I'm absolutely honored to be a knight. It was like putting on the armor of God. I love the fact that we're carrying on the message of Christ, not for anything that is good of our own. It's all for the good of Christ, and that's what I love about the knights. Some of the most miserable men I've met are millionaires. Some of the most miserable men that I've been around are Hall of Fame baseball players, because they're trying to fill the hole in their heart with the things of this world. St. Augustine says that our hearts were created by God, and only in God will our hearts find rest. To all the men out there, start today. Open up the scriptures. Go to Mass. As men, God calls us to holiness. And holiness is not perfection. Holiness means to be set apart. So we were not called to blend in, we were called to stand out. And we were put on this earth to be holy, and we were put on this earth to be saints.

0: Welcome to Catholic in America. I'm Father Tom Dillon, and I'm here with Father Doug. Today we are going to be talking about the visible versus the invisible church from a Protestant perspective, which Father Doug is going to explain to me because I am having some trouble, Doug, understanding what this means. So
1: yeah, maybe me a little bit too. Yeah, we'll figure it out.

0: please make sense of this for me, because I'm not getting this.
1: Yeah, yeah, good. Okay, so I'll do my best. I just know growing up as a non-Catholic that I didn't really have an idea of what the visible church would mean. I mean, the way a Catholic speaks about visible church, or the way even an Eastern Orthodox would talk about visible church,

0: that concept really wasn't in the vocabulary, the understanding wasn't really in the non-Catholic church or circles that I ran in, at least. And you know, so,
1: which is strange because being raised Catholic, like this is one of some of the first times I've heard this in the past couple of years, is this idea of the visible versus the invisible church. Because from my Catholic perspective, growing up Catholic, I was just like, okay, well, obviously the visible church is us, is me, is like, I go to Mass on Sundays and I look around the church, there's the visible church.
0: Right.
1: So.
0: Right. And I guess to a certain extent, you know, it does depend on what we mean by this, because yeah, you could say visible church. Yeah, I would have understood visible church being the church where I was going to. If you mean like tangibly speaking, yes. Where do I find the church? But you know, as I got older, those arguments about who is the church, who really is the church, is it,
1: or what is the church?
0: Yeah, well, yeah. I mean, it seeps into that as well. But you know, the first question is, who is the church? Is it the Roman Catholics? Is it the Methodists? Is it the Presbyterians? Is it the Lutherans? And of course, because everyone is basically, everyone is reacting to the Catholic Church, whether you're protesting or not, everyone is really reacting to the Catholic Church. Because of that, there's almost this camaraderie amongst the ones who are not Catholics. And so there's this understanding to a certain extent that those who are not Catholic, and maybe even some who are Catholic, are a part of what we would call the invisible church, which is the body of true believers, the body of those who have been truly redeemed, those who have truly accepted Jesus into their life and into their hearts and are living it. And so you do have this sense of there's those among us, if you will. The ones who are among us, and so you have that idea.
1: So where does for me? Because when I look at it, when I've always looked at the idea of the church and the visible church versus the invisible church, because in Catholic theology, as you very well know, but we talk about that the church in three standards of the church. So you have the church triumphant, which are those who are in heaven.
0: Right.
1: You have the church purgative. I'm not going to open up that can of worms for any Protestant viewers out there today.
0: But you
1: have the church triumphant, the church purgative, those who are undergoing purification. Then you have the church militant, which is the church here on earth, which is as we fight the good fight, we run the race, and we're engaging in spiritual warfare each and every day. So for me, like that's my categories of when I think about what is the church. Kind of in the more broader sense, I would look at the church and see the church as kind of from the Catholic position, the Catholic is the Bride of Christ.
0: Right.
1: It's like anyone who is a member of the Bride of Christ, which is the mystical union, the way in which Christ joins and marries collectively all of humanity together.
0: Sure.
1: So how does this, like, is that a part of the Protestant perspective in terms of the visible church versus invisible church?
0: Yeah. I don't think any of that would be... I don't think there would be an objection, maybe to the purgative part, but
1: obviously.
0: I don't think that there would be a major objection to any of that. But that's just not the language that she used. I mean, it just really wasn't. I mean, maybe in some of your more creedal, maybe in Lutheran or in Calvinist circles, you might have a little bit more of the language that we have. But it definitely wouldn't be. Like in Baptists and Methodists, you might not have that kind of language being used. You may have similar understandings, but not that.
1: So my question is, why make a distinction between visible church and invisible church? Because to me, it seems like a distinction without merit or a distinction without any difference.
0: Well, I think the reason
1: why is that important? What value does that have?
0: I think the reason for it is the current crisis or situation we find ourselves in which it looks like the church is not one. And so if the church is not one as Christ constituted it to be, then how do you figure out who is in church and who is not in church? How do you figure out who is visibly a part of this and who really does believe what's going on? Because we know from Scripture, Jesus says there's wheat and tares, and you don't want to just take it all up, because if you do, you ruin the wheat. So you got to kind of let it grow together. And so we know in every one of our churches, and this would be admitted by both sides of this thing, that there's people in the church who don't actually, who say they are, but they aren't. You know, they say, Lord, Lord, but, you know, the Lord doesn't know them for whatever reason. They don't believe, they're not living it, whatever it may be. And so you have that side of the visible and invisible part of it. But the other side of it is that there really is no visible church, because there is no one church. There's all these multiple churches. So from if you're a growing up like me,

0: He's a Methodist. I would have said there's the Baptist church, there's the Catholic. Well, I wouldn't have said the Catholic church. Maybe sure. I would have. Maybe I wouldn't have. There's the Presbyterian church. There's the Reformed. Yeah, I mean all of them. And so because we're broken up and scattered, you don't have one visible church.
1: So when you're saying visible church versus invisible church from the Protestant perspective, like you're talking, when you say invisible, you're talking about kind of the metaphysical. The metaphysical, the invisible, you can't see this, so we don't really know
0: Correct.
1: Who's in the church and who's not in the church, even Correct. Though there's a person who's sitting next to me, their butt's
0: Right.
1: in the pew, my butt's in the pew.
0: Right.
1: Doesn't that breed kind of an element of suspicion? There's a suspicion of how do I know who's in the church and who's not in the church? Because how do I know if this person is? So, like, where's the unity
0: Right.
1: that's found in that perspective?
0: Well, I think it causes disunity. I mean, there was an old poem that was written back in the early 1600s when you began to have not just, you know, Anglicans that were coming over to the States, but you had all these others represented as well. Your Anabaptists, your Presbyterians, and all those coming over. There was a man named Roger Williams that came over, and there's a quote from him. He wrote a poem at one point, and he was talking about the suspicion he had of all those around him that maybe they really didn't have faith in Christ. Maybe they really weren't a part of the church. And so he writes this poem. And at the end of the poem, he says, the only thing I can know is that he's writing the poem to his wife. He says, the only thing I can really know is that you and I are in the church, and I'm not really for sure about you. So that kind of sums up where this kind of thinking can go if you're not careful. If you're not careful, then you are suspicious of every single person you're sitting next to. And that's the reason why, I mean, I used to hear all the time, don't be the fruit police when I was growing up. And that part of that was because you were trying to figure out, you know, is this person really, they really believe what they say they're believing. And I think there's a certain part of that happens in all of Christianity itself and in people looking at Christianity. Do you live what you say you believe? And so that's an important aspect of it. I'm not saying it necessarily should be, but it is. But what happens is like you said, you do start trying to figure out, does this person believe the right things? Does this person really have a relationship with God? And so it can breed that, or you make the assumption that everyone does. And so that at the end of the day, there's really no problems with anyone.
1: I'm still struggling with this idea because then what, so in terms of the visible church, like in terms of the people next to me, like from a Protestant perspective. So on terms of like the people next to me in the church, like what practical difference is this making? Like, because from my perspective, it's just like, I look at him like, judge not lest you be judged.
0: Right.
1: Like it doesn't really matter. And at the end of the
0: right.
1: day, like the Lord's calling me each and every day. So that's what I'm saying. Why right. is this even a distinction?
0: Yeah.
1: Visible versus invisible. I'm still not seeing the practical.
0: Yeah. Again, I think it goes back to, you know, Christ saying, let them be one, and that we're not one, that you see all these differences. I mean, well, for instance, we don't allow people who are not, you know, in union with the Pope to receive communion.
1: Correct.
0: And so that's where the rubber begins to meet the road. If we believed the same thing, if we had a very similar understanding of visible and invisible church, then there'd be no need to have that. We would just accept them because they claim the name of Christ. And so since they claim the name of Christ, and they have the rights to, you know, everything that we have. And so it affects kind of the way we see church membership. It affects the way we unity between ourselves.
1: Going on to that, because that's like where we look at it, and especially post-Vatican I and post-Vatican II, with where we have our official councils, where we have kind of sharpened our language.
0: Yeah.
1: Some people have obviously said that we changed the language after Vatican I and Vatican II. We didn't really change it. We just sharpened it, and more in response to the Protestant Reformation and all the
0: right.
1: objections that were coming out of that. Because like the way in which we look in terms of participation in the church, we don't really say membership. We talk about participation. So like
0: right.
1: I participate partially or I participate fully within the life of the church.
0: Right. Sure.
1: So, but also in regards, I mean, obviously this, I can see where this distinction has obviously a lot of points where it hits like grace, soteriology, where it hits Mary, like where it hits all these different seemingly tangential issues, but they're all connected. Because, I mean, really at the heart of this is also the question of what does it mean to be a member of the church? And then
0: right.
1: the question goes,

0: goes down to how do we define what the church is? What right. is the church?
1: Right.
0: Because the church contains both a visible reality, mm-hmm. right? It also contains an invisible reality because human beings, we are visible, God who is invisible,
1: right?
0: Right. On the other hand, then you have Jesus as the person who meets in between the visible and mediates between man and God
1: right.
0: as the invisible God who takes on visible flesh.
1: Right.
0: Right. And takes that which is fleshly, like John chapter 6, and like unites it to that which is what? Spirit. And so right. like the elevation of that. So still yeah. not getting, yeah. Yeah. still yeah. struggling with why this is a
1: thing. Well, because you're trying to, you know, you're trying to locate where the church is. I mean, if you're wanting to attend church, if you're wanting to attend a church that you believe, I mean, if you're non-Catholic, you're looking for a Bible-believing church, mm-hmm. you know, and you're looking for a church that teaches the word, if you will, and teaches, you know, who Jesus is and you know, teaches. And then if you go up a couple of levels, maybe you're looking for a creedal form of the church as well. So you understand that the creeds are there and that those are very important. And so looking for a more creedal church as well. And so when you do that, you find several of those. You don't find just one. You find several creedal churches.
0: If you move outside the Catholic Church.
1: Right. You move outside the Catholic Church. But again, that's the issue at hand is that the unwillingness to say, no, there is a visible church, not just a visible church in the sense of the one that I go to every week, but there is an actual visible church in the world that I can point to and say, that's the church.
0: Let me ask you a question, because you're obviously, were raised Protestant. You were a Episcopalian priest. Now you're a Catholic priest. Why do you think that Catholics, myself included,
1: right.
0: like who were raised Catholic, why do you think that we have a difficult problem understanding this perspective? Like why? Because now you kind of are meet in both areas. But like why do why is this so hard for me to understand what you're talking about?
1: Right.
0: Well, viewers who are listening right now, like why would a Catholic perspective not really understand what you're talking about right now?
1: Well, I mean, I got to tell you, it's kind of hard for me to bring it back and kind of portray it. I'm sure we're going to get some people that are going to say he's not portraying it right, and they're going to come
0: more
1: in
0: mean
1: with,
0: tweets. <that's>,
1: they'll come in and kind of say some things that I'm missing, or oh, well, he should have said it here. Or, I wouldn't have said it that way. I'm sure that's going to happen, and part of it's because I've been gone from that for over 20 years now. But I think one of the main reasons is just because we do have a visible church. We do understand that Christ founded a church, and that the church that he founded is still represented in this world in a visible way. And what I mean by a visible way is we have a leader. We have a place that we can point to. We have doctrines that we can believe. I mean, if I really want to, especially looking in the early church, if someone asked me where's the visible church, I would say, oh, it's over in Pensacola on B Street. My bishop, that's where I find the visible church at, because he is a representation.
0: Who represents all the people of our diocese, all the people, all faithful people who ascribe to the creed.
1: Correct.
0: And who likewise participate fully within the sacraments.
1: Correct. And I think
0: Because the church, from the Catholic perspective, the church is not a building.
1: No.
0: It's not the pastoral center that's on B Street, or it's not like my little parish out of John Paul II, or
1: that's
0: your parish
1: in Mary Esther
0: right next to Fort Walton Beach.
1: That's like, right.
0: The church is the people.
1: It's the people.
0: And the people we have, that's what I'm saying, the people who have bodies.
1: Right, sure.
0: Right.
1: So there's a visible nature to that. Yeah, sure. But I think that, you know, again, the question is where can I find that the body of Christ? In other words, where can I find the ones that believe the right things, that represent things the correct way? Where am I going to find a relationship with Christ compared to the people that I'm a part of? And I think that, you know, people who are non-Catholics would say Catholics don't have a relationship with Christ, or not a proper relationship with Christ. They may not say, not all will say that, thank God.
0: I know that. But
1: there's some that will. And so, obviously, that's not the church. So again, it's a way of distinguishing, not necessarily individually, although that happens too, but more so by bodies. And so you have these different denominations who all claim Christ. And when we as Catholics claim Christ, the problem they look at us say is, what's a different Christ?
0: So is this?
1: But I think for Catholics, why it's a problem is because we've always been taught that visible part. I mean, you know, we've been taught the four pillars.
0: So what you're telling me,

0: And let me see if I'm summarizing this correctly.
1: Okay.
0: What you're telling me is that many Protestants, or some Protestants at least, believe that the church is an invisible entity, solely invisible entity, and does not have a visible nature to it.
1: Church, yes. I think they would say that the body, that there is a body, but the body's not visible. I mean, because you don't have, well, I mean, I think okay. You have a spiritual body, because you don't have a place where you could say, this is the body of believers. They would believe that there is a physical body of believers, but we can't know them. We can't know who those are.
0: So this gets into...
1: Because they're spread all throughout.
0: So this is like an enlightenment thing? Maybe. Like enlightenment, like we can't know this, like I can't know this with absolute certainty. Like
1: no, because we can't.
0: Descartes, the only thing that I know is that I can think, therefore I am. Yeah. The only thing I know is what's within my own consciousness. So, yeah. But that's what I'm saying. So is this like an epistemological, like a knowledge thing?
1: No. To a certain extent, but it would just be simply, you can't gather all the true believers up in a room and say, all right, there's the body of Christ. In other words, the body of Christ isn't, I mean, we would agree with them, but the body of Christ isn't a physical place. But they would also say that it's
0: But the body of Christ is a physical place insofar as like God who resides within, God who places his spirit within the bodies of human beings.
1: Right, but I think that they would think that we're saying that the church is St. Peter's in Rome. The basilica there.
0: Oh, that's a building.
1: Right, it is a building.
0: Yeah,
1: but I think it's a building. Because we are so physical in what we believe about the church. I mean, we can see it in particular places. We see it in representations. And what we mean by we see it in particular places is that's where the person resides that is the physical representation of the church. In other words, where Peter is, where the bishops are. I mean, you know, where the Pope is. And so I think because of that, they can't point to one simple place and say, that's the church.
0: So what this seems to come down to is coming down to an interpretation of Scripture. Like, how do we interpret particular passages of Scripture?
1: Sure.
0: Specifically the passages of Scripture like John 16, John 18, Matthew 25, separation of sheep and goats, if I believe that's all correct off the top of my head.
1: I think that's right. Yeah.
0: But so we're talking about the way in which we interpret particular passages of Scripture.
1: Yeah, man, I think that's what it would be. You know, again, the problem is that, I mean, at least in interpreting how that has worked out in the real world. So when Christ says, you know, I pray that you all might be one, and then you see that we're not all one, that creates this ontological problem of where is the church? And so it's a difference in understanding of you know, it's a difference in understanding of where true believers are, where the true belief of the faith is and being held. And so there's always this searching. There's always this trying to find the true faith, and that's a good thing. I mean, we're all to a certain extent searching for that. But as Catholics, we've always had that. We've always believed that we've had that in the Scriptures and in the deposit of faith, and particularly through the magisterium.
0: Correct.
1: And so that's the key thing here is that's the key thing that's missing, is there's a certain sense of ambiguity, and there's a certain sense of
0: there's ambiguity in the interpretation of Scripture from a Protestant perspective in general, because you don't have a singular authoritative interpretation.
1: Exactly.
0: Like, you have Luther's interpretation, Calvin's interpretation, you have Zwingli's interpretation.
1: My interpretation,
0: your interpretation. Yeah. You have many of those interpretations and perspectives are very good.
1: Right.
0: In particular, but then the question is, like, when there's severe disagreement over like the particular interpretation of a particular passage,
1: right?
0: And then obviously you have fracturing when you don't have agreement.
1: But I think that's the advantage of having a magisterium. I think it's the advantage of having the Catholic churches is you can say what is and what's not. And the problem is when you don't have that, then you can't. And so you live in ambiguity, and you live in, well, we just have to say things are invisible because we can't point to a visible place where we can find that.
0: But just a critique. I mean, obviously, I'm Catholic and I'm raised Catholic.
1: Christian,
0: and obviously, I'm going to critique it. We're going to get lots of critique probably on this. But
1: yeah.
0: It seems to me like making that distinction of saying the visible versus invisible is divorcing or is separating the body from the spirit. like the head from the body, like because there is, like Christ came to make us one.
1: Right.
0: And where is it, like, it's not my job, even as a priest, to judge and evaluate who is fully living out their faith. Going back to the wheats and the tare, like the reason why God allows evil to continue, because I don't know if that parable is necessarily about Christian denominations.
1: It's not at all.
0: You could apply it, I guess, generically. I'm pretty sure that parable is real. Yeah. The interpretation of that is, why does God allow evil to continue? Why does God allow bad things to happen?
1: Right.
0: And that's the
1: only
0: thing
1: to say. And why does he allow obvious? Well, I mean, I think it probably goes back to Judas being a part of the disciples themselves.
0: Yeah.
1: Why allow him in, why allow him in the club, if you will?
0: Yeah. Or so, in any of that regard. So,
1: yeah.
0: But in terms of that, like, Christ came. And I was also to say this, like, the fracturing of Christianity in terms of all the denominations that we have today, whether it be the schism between the Greek Orthodox and the Roman Catholics, and then later, obviously, now the further breaking down into all the denominations that we have today. But this is what happens when we fail to listen to Scripture.
1: Sure.
0: Which go back to the original 12, not 12 apostles, but 12 sons of Jacob,
1: right?
0: Of Israel.
1: Right. Sure.
0: The original Israel, whose sons refused to get along and were selling each other into slavery, and all the things that happened, and then later in the kingdoms.
1: And I think that's where some of this comes from. I mean, we have these divisions amongst us. And so, you know, again, as a Catholic, though, I mean, I go back to the early church, to the earliest of times, Ignatius, Irenaeus, and they say, look, you want to find where the faith is? Where's the local bishop?
0: Yeah. Yeah.
1: But you can't do that if you're not Catholic. And so therein lies the problem. Where's the visible nature to this? There is no one person you can point to. That's the reason why we're such an easy target as well, is because we have a pope, we have bishops, we have priests, we have people that are visible. I mean, we're visibly wearing it too. And so it's easy to spot us in the world. It's easy to say that's where the church is. But you can't really do that when there's no real distinction between the people themselves and their beliefs, and how are they formed? You know, how do they come together as one? I mean, that really is the question. How do we come together as one? How do we view ourselves as one? And so if we view ourselves as one as far as visibly, in other words, the visible church itself, the people who actually, you know, have Jesus in their heart, attend mass or services or, you know, whatever it is on the weekends, you know, how are we viewing that visibility of who the church is?
0: Well, I think that the one thing which I think that all Christians can hopefully agree on, I think that I actually do believe that all Christians do generally agree on it, is that the oneness of the church is ultimately manifested in our love.
1: Yes.
0: Right. So it's
1: that's where it should be.
0: Yeah. And so love is not an idea. And love is not something which is trapped to my consciousness or trapped to my mind. It's also like love is not present in the bricks and mortar and wood of St. Peter, or the stone and the beautiful paintings of St. Peter, Peter's Basilica. Although, yeah, I would say this, is that the love which went into the building of St. Peter's Basilica, but in that, like, the love which shaped, like, that's where you had Michelangelo, you have all the famous paintings, and, like, people can look at all these things as just, okay, well, this is just artists. No, it was tremendous love that went into the building of these buildings or in the artwork, but ultimately it's in the love which is manifested in the works of our hands. It's the love which is manifested in human beings, which is what ultimately unites us together.
1: Like the song, they'll know we're Christians by our love.
0: Correct. So, like, and therefore love is also made manifest and visible.
1: Right.
0: Through our bodies, through our actions, like the manner in which we care for and we treat each other. So I think that at the end of the day, like for me, at least, apart from kind of the theological, whether or not we're making distinctions without differentiation, but like still at the end of the day, like love is something which has to be done in the body. Like love is something which has to be made manifest. Love is something which has to become and be seen as visible. It's like one of the greatest examples of love is like when I have like my nieces and nephews come up to me and grab me, like, oh, Frunkle Tommy. Like it's like same thing I'm sure with your kids.
1: Yeah, absolutely.
0: Like love. That's what the thing is, like for me, like love, and I'd just be curious, like your perspective on that. Like in terms of the love being something which transcends and just the invisible reality where love becomes made visible.
1: Right.
0: In the world, in our bodies, and you can see love.
1: Right. And I think it's a very good example of it. I mean, it's to say that, you know, love's not a feeling. It's not something that's trapped in our mind. It's something that we do. And it causes the visible unity.

0: that we have. Hopefully that's what we can cause with this conversation as well. You know, we can bring that about and kind of break down a little bit of that set, because I do think that people think that we're the ones who are making the walls and the distinctions, and we're the ones who are saying, well, this is the visible church and this isn't the visible church. And instead understand kind of where we're coming from, like you're explaining now, which is, no, it's they'll know we're Christians by our love.
1: Well, thank you for joining us today. If that was confusing, don't worry. I was confused as well. So hope you're, if you enjoyed this, please like, share, and subscribe us on Patreon. And have a blessed and wonderful day.
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0: But it's not for me, or Mr. Buttons, or Frank over there. It's for you, humans. This is a call to humans to adopt our movement, to adopt our cause.
1: This isn't just about saving one of us.
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0: It's about support for every one of us four, and sometimes not four-legged best friends, waiting to meet a best friend of our own.

Friars and faithful gathered on July the 15th at the Holy Sepulchre for the solemnity of the dedication of this church, consecrated in 1149 in its current configuration. Cardinal Gregor Risch, Metropolitan Archbishop of Krakow, and Brother Francesco Jelpo, Custos of the Holy Land, laid on July the 14th the foundation stone of the Polish chapel dedicated to Saint Joseph at the Shepherd's Field. In Abud, a Christian village near Ramallah, the local community responds to daily difficulties with concrete signs of life. From July the 10th to 15th, at the convent of the Capuchin Friars Minor in Jerusalem, the Secretariat for Formation and Studies organized a week-long course for Franciscan formators. Jerusalem hosted the course Jewish, Christian and Muslim Relations, People, Text and Land, dedicated to Jewish-Christian-Muslim dialogue.

0: July the 15th is one of the most important feasts for the custody. The friars and the faithful gather at the Holy Sepulchre for the solemnity of the dedication of this church, consecrated in 1149 in its current configuration. In the preceding days, knights and dames of the Holy Sepulchre came from Spain to contribute to the cleaning works of the church. This year we are fortunate to have among us some dames and some knights of the Holy Sepulchre who come from Spain. They generously offered to come and prepare the church for this great solemnity. The 10 volunteers carefully cleaned the 6 candlesticks from 1874, while the visits of pilgrims and tourists gradually begin to populate this place once again.
1: We come to help in those places where they ask us to carry out activities in support of the community. These days we are cleaning the candlesticks of the Holy Sepulchre of Jerusalem. For us, it is an honor and a privilege to be able to do so. From here we encourage the young knights and the young dames of the lieutenancies to do something similar. The Holy Land needs us. Not only financial support, but also our hands to help the Holy Land.
0: Their service is a concrete gesture of closeness to the Holy Land. Through the work of the volunteers, the Equestrian Order of the Holy Sepulchre renews its commitment in support of the local community, offering time, skills and presence alongside the friars of the custody. For us, it is a fine work to help the Catholic Christian community, or even those who are not Catholic here in the Holy Land, with everything that is possible for us. On Wednesday the 15th, at the Holy Sepulchre in the heart of Christianity in the Holy Land, the Father Custers presided over the liturgical celebration, together with the friars of the custody, the religious and various faithful gathered for the occasion. In his homily, Brother Francesco Yelpo recalled that the Holy Sepulchre is the place where death does not have the last word, and that the resurrection continues to be a source of hope. In celebrating the dedication, we celebrate and commemorate the day on which this building was dedicated to God. And so, like all dedications of churches, we do not commemorate a building of stones, but we commemorate what this building represents. To commemorate the dedication means to commemorate a building of stone, which is the memory of a building of living stones, which is the people, who here are born from faith, from the passion, death, and resurrection of Christ.
2: Dalla fede nella passione, morte e risurrezione di Cristo.
0: In a time marked by tensions and uncertainties, the solemnity of the dedication of the Holy Sepulchre thus renews the bond between Christians all over the world and this

0: As part of the project of the 10 chapels of the Shepherd's Field, overseen by the custody of the Holy Land in Beit Sahur, Cardinal Gregor Risch, Metropolitan Archbishop of Krakow, and Brother Francesco Jelpo, Custos of the Holy Land, laid on July the 14th the foundation stone of the Polish one dedicated to Saint Joseph, a gesture that reflects the depth of the bond of the Polish Church with the Holy Land.
1: I hope this chapel will be quickly one of the most important places of prayer, meditation for all the pilgrims coming from Poland, but also from people living here who will come and will pray to for their faith to grow. The chapel is dedicated to Saint Joseph. I'm very happy because Joseph is the patron saint of Krakow, the city I am archbishop. And the Diocese of Krakow is the one who participates in this project to build this chapel.
0: It is a very important step in a much wider project, that of the Shepherd's Field, with various chapels representing different nations and the generosity of many Christians. These chapels are first of all the place where the local community will be able to come to pray, to gather in prayer and meditation, and also to practice their devotions. They will also be chapels dedicated to the pilgrims, who we hope may soon return. If they return, it will mean that the war too will have ended, and this is the most precious good.
1: I'm pretty sure that this place will be important for Polish people. There are many Polish people coming to Holy Land for pilgrimage, for prayer. We are very united with this place also because of the Second World War, the Polish army staying in Holy Land and taking care of all the holy places. So this is another step, next step of our connection with the Holy Land.
0: The laying of the foundation stone of the Polish chapel in the Shepherd's Field in the midst of the extraordinarily difficult circumstances that the Holy Land is going through is an invitation to Christians all over the world to unite their prayers for peace and to support the Christian presence with concrete actions. That the churches remain full of the faithful is, in fact, no less important that their stones remain standing.
2: Quando torneranno i pellegrini potranno trovare delle chiese dove si potranno sentire a casa, accolti.
0: As custos of the Holy Land, I express our deep gratitude to our benefactors, to the Archdiocese of Krakow, and to all those who have made this project possible. The friars, the guardian of Bethlehem, Brother Marcello, the architects, and all those who have contributed to making the Shepherd's Field an ever greater place of prayer, hospitality, and hope for this people.
2: Perché questo campo dei pastori diventi sempre più un luogo di preghiera, di accoglienza e di speranza per questo popolo.
0: We are on road number 465. Our destination is Aboud, a Palestinian village 30 kilometers north of Ramallah. Aboud, 2,500 inhabitants, of whom 1,300 are Christians, is officially in Area A, where the Palestinian Authority should have both civil and military control. But all around is Area C, where the control is Israeli. We are now in Aboud, on the western side of the village of Aboud. We are standing here, and behind us is the first settlement built on the territory of Aboud in 1980, the settlement of Beit Ariyeh. Later, another piece of land was confiscated and the settlement of Ephraim was built

0: in 1982. We went through a very hard experience after October the 7th. The village remained closed for 9 consecutive months. We had to travel along very rough roads to get out of Abud and go to Ramallah. In Abud, there are also the frequent incursions of Israeli soldiers into the village, especially when the children come out of school, the mayor states. They are youngsters who attend the two schools in the village, the largest of which is the Latin parish compound. Once lessons are over, it is time for the summer oratory. 85 of the youngest, 65 teenagers, Catholics and Orthodox together. The parish is the only place available for recreational activities to ensure that our young people are not always attached to social media. When the checkpoints close, we are stuck here. The inhabitants cannot reach their workplace, several have lost it, and parents struggle to pay the school fees. With the Latin Patriarchate, we have carried out several projects to create jobs, such as the nursery inaugurated in February. Sprout of Hope is the name of this little corner of paradise, where at the moment there are 9 children, Sara explains to us, mother of 4 daughters and director of the nursery.
1: There are still few children because of the economic problems of the families. Many families have moved away because of the movement restrictions.
0: Like Angela, a parish animator, 20 years old, 3 brothers, who studies at the American University of Ramallah, where she moved with her whole family.
1: My parents and my brothers work in Ramallah, and it had become too complicated to pass the checkpoint every day. But our home remains that of Abud. We are rooted here, we are Palestinians, and this is our land.
0: From July the 10th to the 15th, 3 professors from the Franciscan Institute of Spirituality of the Pontifical University Antonianum travel to the Holy Land to begin a refresher course for the friars who work in the field of formation. Our Institute of Spirituality is an institute that was born on the initiative of the Capuchin friars within the Antonianum University of the Friars Minor. And so it was always born at the service of the whole Franciscan family. And we are 3 different charisms: a Capuchin, a brother of the Third Order regular, and a Franciscan sister. This is the first edition of a path that will last 3 years, taking place partly online and partly in person. This is the first week here in July in which we have come. We try to get to know the reality and we try somewhat to learn and to build this path together little by little. We are very happy and grateful to the custos and to the Secretary for Formation who invited us. The theme, The Mystery of the Person and Life as Vocation, is addressed together and analysed from many points of view, from the anthropological to the theological. We have prepared a first moment on the mystery of the person and on the concept of vocation. We start from the base, from which anthropology we start, which type of man we start from. Clearly we are in the Holy Land, so we have a biblical or Christian anthropology. But in this first part we would like to look at all the anthropologies that we live, that our culture proposes to us. So there will be this comparison to lay a foundation in order to be able to move more towards the formative aspects in the coming years. Sister Donatella, an expert in pedagogy and human dynamics, tells us how to accompany young people on the vocational journey, accepting the challenges of formation.
2: Penso che la prima sfida sia proprio raccogliere il tesoro
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1: Coinvolte e come può diventare sempre più libero in questa risposta.
2: The participating friars already have formative experience, but culture and study are important pillars for the custody of the Holy Land. These experiences increase their cultural baggage and prepare each of them to sow teachings for the new generations of friars. From July the 6th to the 12th, in the Old City of Jerusalem and then in Galilee in Ramle and in the Judean desert, 8 days of study and encounter brought together priests, religious, students and lay people from all over the world for a course on the relations between Jews, Christians and Muslims. The program was organized by the Notre Dame de Sion Center for Biblical Formation together with the Cardinal Bea Center for Judaic Studies of the Pontifical Gregorian University in Rome. The coordinator explained the idea behind the initiative.
3: When I think about where I'm coming from and our students are from abroad, I would wish them and for myself to learn really to see the diversity and to learn the complexity of this country. And so we cannot wait for the peace that it will happen, but we have to be part of building of the peace. I think it's quite challenging, but I think Jerusalem is an amazing place when we experience diversity.
2: During the 8 days, the participants did not limit themselves to study. They also walked upon the land itself, entering a synagogue, a mosque and several churches, and meeting Druze, Muslim and Christian communities. Here, the local Christians constitute a small minority, about 2% of the population. For this reason, dialogue is not an option, but a necessity. For the Jesuit theologian Father David Neuhaus, one of the lecturers of the course, this necessity has its roots in the very journey of the Church.
4: This is a new project that began in the 1960s at the time of the Second Vatican Council. That insight led us, first of all, of course, to speak to our brothers and sisters who are not Catholics. We remember that Jesus is Jewish, that we share with the Jewish people a lot of scriptures. At the same time, we don't agree about everything, but how within a relationship of respect can we speak, for example, with the Jewish people? And this is the other intuition, that we are committed to equality, to justice and peace all over the world.
2: For many participants, the encounter went beyond the classroom. Veronica, a laywoman from the Czech Republic, recounts that the experience changed her view of the region.
5: It has shifted my point of view, even if I feel I have any problems with any part, like we are all human beings on one planet and we have got one God.
2: For Father Wilfried, a Cameroonian priest, taking part in the course is already in itself an act of commitment. I'm taking part in this study program, but beyond that, I would like to bring something of my own, to take part in this dialogue and to make my voice heard too. I do not want to leave this Holy Land as I arrived. I want to let this reality transform me. More than answers, I would like to return home with the right questions to ask. 8 days of study, pilgrimage and encounter, which became a journey to be lived, not only observed. A call that goes beyond Jerusalem to go out to meet the other, wherever we find ourselves, in a gesture of Christian witness.

0: The Presidential Higher Commission for Church Affairs, at the direction of President Mahmoud Abbas, celebrated a mass for the victims of the earthquake in Venezuela and for peace in Gaza. Brother Matteo Munari is the new Dean of the Studium Biblicum Franciscanum of Jerusalem. Confirmed by the Dicastery for Culture and Education, he will lead the Faculty of Biblical Sciences and Archaeology for the next 3 years, succeeding Brother Rosario Pierri.
1: Hi, I'm Brianne.
2: I'm Jack.
3: And I'm Jimmy.
1: And we're AOH Music.
4: And you're watching
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He lost his mother at an early age. He was plagued with ill health. He was arrested by the police of Napoleon Bonaparte. His efforts to found a religious congregation were met with many difficulties. And yet, this was a man of unfailing determination and undying trust in God. A man who truly lived the words, "Nunc Chaepi." Now I begin.

0: his relationship with the Lord Jesus was absolutely the heart of everything. What drew people to him then and what continues to draw people to him now is his continuing call to hope, to begin again, to never let discouragement have the final word. No matter how dark things seem, no matter what the trouble may be, no matter what kind of a spiritual corner we've backed ourselves into, that the door is always open. We can always begin again.
1: The Italy of 1759 is not yet a unified nation, but a collection of separate kingdoms. Gently caressed by the Alps and placed precariously close to revolutionary France, the region of Piedmont in northern Italy is where Father Lanteri will spend most of his life.
2: Mio nome è Padre Yves Morin.
3: My name is Yves Morin. I come from Quebec City in Canada. I have been living here in Pinerolo since 2009. I am here now at Pinerolo in Piedmont, which I first saw as a seminarian when we would go to view in another nearby valley. And now being here in Pinerolo, at the foot of the mountains,
2: vicino a Torino, conoscere I posti dove lui
3: before the great Italian plains near Turin, to know the place where he, Lanteri, actually walked and traveled, is for me a beautiful, great opportunity to feel in some way the world that he saw and felt around him.
1: The life journey of Venerable Bruno Lanteri begins here in the city of Cuneo, where he is born on May 12, 1759.
0: His father Pietro is a doctor, and from all accounts, a professionally competent doctor. And not only that, but a very Christian doctor, who was well known for his charity toward the poor people who could not pay the appropriate fees and his willingness to help any.
2: Camminare nelle vie di Cuneo è bello perché ci fa in qualche modo.
3: To walk in the streets of Cuneo is nice because it helps us intuit in some way what it would have been like for Father Lanteri growing up. Because he lived here until the age when he moved away to the university, the age of a young adult. One can almost feel his presence, almost intuit what his life as a child was like. Therefore, it is beautiful. It's nice to be here, where the little Bruno would have played and passed his first years.

0: city in an agricultural area, and therefore people come from the countryside to the big city to sell and to buy products. So the city is an important reference point. It is a rural society where only the people who have a little more can become educated and make progress.
1: The seventh of 10 children, young Bruno's childhood is not without tragedy. Five of his younger brothers and sisters die at a young age. Then there is an even greater tragedy. Bruno's mother, Margarita, dies when Bruno is only 4. Dr. Pietro Lanteri, grieving the loss of his wife but ever concerned for his children, brings little Bruno before an image of the Blessed Mother. Pointing to the image, the doctor tells his son, "She is your mother now."
2: And years later, in fact, in old age, he said a number of times this phrase, which was repeated and remains in the lore of those who knew him, "I hardly ever knew any other mother than the Blessed Virgin Mary, and I have never received anything but caresses from so good a mother." Now let's note the first half of that phrase before we move too quickly to the second. "I hardly knew any other mother than the Blessed Virgin Mary." Too soon in his life, the feminine maternal presence of a mother was removed. But as so often would be the case throughout his life, human tragedy becomes the open door or the stepping stone into a new spiritual richness. From that time on, he would take Mary deeply into his heart, into his life. She would fill for him the need for the feminine warmth and love that his young heart lost too soon, and she would become decisive in his life.

Badia Chorale Valdissone preserves and performs the songs of Old Piedmont. Handed down orally generation to generation, these songs give us a glimpse into the music of Lanteri's time.

0: Here, in Cuneo's cathedral, Bruno receives the sacrament of confirmation in 1772.
1: When the young Bruno is 17 years old, he, with his father's permission, attempts to join the Carthusians. Now that tells us a lot about the preceding years, that a 17-year-old young man would want to consecrate his life to God, and not only to consecrate his life to God, but in the most rigorous form of religious life that exists, the austere penitential life of the Carthusians, tells us a great deal about what has preceded.
2: To be here in the valley of Chiusapesio that faces the monastery of the Certosa makes us see how much Father Lanteri felt this desire for an intense spiritual life, so to be near the Lord, all for the Lord.
3: E lui decide questo passo, vuole veramente dedicarsi pienamente alla preghiera, anche allo studio, alle buone letture.
4: He wants to truly and fully dedicate himself

prayer and study and good reading in a Marian setting. And therefore, he turns to the Carthusians. The Carthusians say they have never needed reform because they have never been deformed. And in the monastery, there is a very high entrance standard. The prior receives Lanteri, studies him, and does not have doubts about his good capacities. However, he sees Bruno's delicate physical health. Speaking with Lanteri in the prior's own room, the prior points to the view of the cemetery outside the window, as if to say, if you stay here, you won't last long here.

0: Confronted by the limitations of his poor physical health, Bruno is forced to abandon his plans to become a Carthusian. His monastic experience lasts a total of 8 days. Greatly disappointed, young Bruno returns home. But soon he will say once again, "Nunc cepi, now I begin."
1: The Venerable Bruno takes about a year to discern the next step and understands that God is calling him to diocesan priesthood. And for that reason, the following year, when he's 18, journeys to the city of Turin, where he would spend almost the rest of his entire life, almost 50 years, and begins his studies toward priesthood at the University of Turin.
0: Torino, otherwise known as Turin, a bustling city, the capital of the Kingdom of Piedmont, the center of political activity, of cultural activity, of Catholic activity.
1: When the young Lanteri journeys to Turin, he's heading to the nerve center, to the heart of the culture and life of his nation.
2: Therefore, Father Lanteri, without doubt, in this city, felt the need of preparation, but also the need to come down into the concrete of the life of the persons he met.
0: Jansenism, the rigoristic moral theology of this man, Cornelius Jansenus, becomes a harsh pastoral practice. Jansenism places emphasis on the fallen nature of humanity. The standards are very strict. Absolution is often denied those who go to confession, and reception of communion is greatly discouraged or even eliminated altogether.
1: Now, he's a young man. He's just beginning his studies. He's at that very impressionable age in which a person's intellectual identity is being shaped, and begins to read authors who are tinged with Jansenism without realizing where all of this is heading.
0: Young Lanteri, now being swayed by Jansenist writings, meets Father Nicholas Joseph Abrecht de Diesbach, a Jesuit who lived in Turin during the suppression of the Society of Jesus in 1773. Lanteri's outlook changes under the influence of Father Diesbach, who now guides his young pupil in the right direction.
3: And the man who divine providence put before him is Diesbach, who presents himself as a man with much knowledge, who knows very well different languages, who has a well-formed theology, and who comes from the company of Jesus, who Lanteri esteems for what they had done in Cuneo. Therefore, in Diesbach, he finds a strong reference point, a man of experience, a man of vast culture, of great charity, and a deep spirituality.
0: Father Diesbach and the young Lanteri have an active and fruitful ministry. They minister to the poor, giving them food, clothing, and instruction in the faith. And together they go to public places in the city to engage people in conversation and bring them back to the Lord.
1: Now, there's even a formal setting to this, because it's in these years that Father Diesbach founds the Christian Friendship Group, the Amicizia Cristiana in its Italian title, which has a very simple and powerful insight at its root. If books are being used

0: used to pull people away from the faith, there are also great numbers of wonderful books, the reading of which will strengthen, draw people back to their faith, deepen their faith, cause them to grow in a life of holiness.
1: In the late 18th century, books are as important as the internet is today. Books are where ideas are communicated, shared, and debated. Books can spread error. Books can spread truth. Books can draw people away from the faith or bring them closer. The Amicizia Christiana gathers and nurtures a group of fervent Catholics to bring tens of thousands of books to countless people throughout Europe.
0: Father Diesbach also founds a second group, and this is the Priestly Friendship, or the Amicizia Sacerdotale. And this is a group of young men who are about to be ordained, or young priests especially. And in this Amicizia Sacerdotale, this priestly friendship, Father Diesbach trains them in the art of giving the spiritual exercises, in the art of hearing confessions, and also in the art of spreading good books, getting the right book into the hands of the right person.
1: The young Lanteri joins both groups, and years later becomes the leader of both after the death of Father Diesbach.
0: Through the contact with Father Diesbach, he also falls in love with the Ignatian spiritual exercises. Father Diesbach is a master of these, and in his own right, as his disciple, the future Father Lanteri will become a master of these and one who will train many others in the art of giving the spiritual exercises. So the influence of Father Diesbach on the young Lanteri is incalculable. It's here, through that personal contact and in these organizations, that he finds his fundamental identity, which he will then practice and transmit to others in his own right.

0: Ever mindful of his reliance on his heavenly mother, young Lanteri makes a loving and heartfelt act of consecration to the Blessed Virgin Mary in August of 1781. He is ordained to the diaconate a few months later. After a brief period in Vienna with Father Diesbach, Bruno Lanteri returns to Torino to complete his studies. He now puts together a spiritual program in the form of 24 manuscript pages, a program he will follow for the rest of his life. Mass will be at the heart of every day. He will go to regular confession. He will be faithful to the divine office. He will make daily visits to the Blessed Sacrament. He will do spiritual reading on a daily basis.
1: And so he writes very, very strongly at one point and repeats this twice, God alone, that the whole center and purpose of his life, I am created by God, called to eternal life with God, and the single deep purpose for which I am here in this life is to live close to God, is what we would say to live the life of holiness, to live and to love and to serve out of the life of holiness.
0: Bruno Lanteri is ordained to the priesthood in 1782. He is now just 23 years old.

0: Lanteri has a long and fruitful priesthood. He continues his apostolate of good books, his work with the poor, with prisoners, and with university students, people of all walks of life.
1: Another service is the service at the hospitals. He would go and seek out the poor. The hospital in that era was not like today. They were closed to the poor. And so Lanteri goes there to evangelize. Another apostolate is the sick. He is free, and he realized that priests do not visit the sick in their homes. He instead, educated by Diesbach, goes to the homes of the sick, and this

0: way, he makes many friends.
1: The Venerable Lanteri, out of his own experience in making the spiritual exercises himself, but also out of an extensive experience of giving this retreat to many others, comes to the conviction that there is no other instrument in the church which has equal power to awaken in those who have access to it dispositions of sanctity. That is, that a person who makes the Ignatian spiritual exercises well will come out of them with a desire to be a saint. And this is what leads the Venerable Lanteri to promote the spiritual exercises as much as he can personally, and to dedicate a great part of his life to training others who would give these spiritual exercises. And the blessings that came from this only God will know. But so many lives were touched and transformed in this way.
2: As the years pass, he also helps found the Convito Ecclesiastico, a residence of ongoing spiritual formation for newly ordained priests. Yet another important part of Lanteri's work is the sacrament of confession.
1: He begins to hear hours and hours of confessions. He also promotes the moral theology of St. Alphonsus of Liguori in a way that would shape the confessional practice of great numbers of priests over the decades of his priestly life, and would do a great deal to promote that more merciful approach to God that won back so many people discouraged by the rigor of Jansenism. Lanteri will say over and over again in his letters that the real enemy in the spiritual life is discouragement, and to never give in to that. And this is where the theme of beginning again comes in. To one woman, he says to her, there's something heroic about this beginning again. He says, begin again, not only every day, but every hour of every day. And in his own writing says, if I should fall even 1,000 times a day, 1,000 times a day, I will, with peace in my heart, turn to God, ask his forgiveness, and begin again.
2: Even as Lanteri's fruitful ministry continues, darkness looms on the horizon. In 1796, Napoleon invades Piedmont. A newly signed treaty ends the kingdom's independence. Lanteri's homeland is now under the control of a fierce tyrant.
1: Very quickly after the French take over the nation of Piedmont, the religious orders are suppressed. They are simply sent into the streets to survive as best they can. Seminaries are closed. Seminarians are forced to enter Napoleon's armies. And a very heavy control is placed over the entirety of the teaching and life of the church.
2: The relationship between Napoleon and Pope Pius VII rapidly deteriorates. Napoleon sends his armies into the Papal States, takes over the city of Rome, and trains his canons on the papal residence. He decrees the suppression of the Papal States and their incorporation into his empire. Pius VII signs a decree excommunicating all those who have taken part in this action. Furious, Napoleon calls the Pope a raving lunatic who must be confined.
1: And during the night, in July of this year, three parties of French troops attack the Papal Palace, and with axes they break down the doors and the windows, storm the palace and enter the papal apartments and take him prisoner.

0: After a long journey, the prisoner Pope is taken to the Episcopal residence in Savona, supposedly as a guest of Napoleon, but is under complete surveillance. These rooms are preserved exactly as they were 200 years ago.
1: Essere negli appartamenti dove Pio VII.

0: To be in the apartments where Pius VII was a prisoner makes one feel how much basically the Pope was humiliated.
1: Questo ambiente si sente quanto era opprimente essere rinchiuso.
0: In this environment, one feels how oppressive it was to be closed up. Also, if the surroundings were carefully in order, and in some way the appearances of respect for his dignity were in place. Nevertheless, he was a prisoner who could not have the books he wanted. He could not receive letters. He could not send letters or writings, and therefore he really was in prison. For example, on the bedroom wall there was even a hole where one could observe if the Pope was sleeping. He could not assist at Holy Mass. He had to participate from the balcony above and take part without being with the people singing or praying.
2: And therefore, it becomes necessary to set up a support system for Pope Pius VII, a support system of economic help and also documents, so that the Pope could say, I am not the one to say this. This council in this year has said it already. It is not that I am in personal disagreement, rather it is the tradition of the Church, and the proof of this is in this or that Church document. So Pio Bruno Lanteri enters into this network of support for the Pope, giving him economic help and documents. This obviously creates for him great enemies, because it is already declared that whoever is found in possession of these papal documents risks the guillotine. But Lanteri, with courage, looks not at his own personal gain, but that of the Church, that of the greater good of the Church.
3: But how does the Pope receive physical documents while being constantly watched? Father Lanteri gathers the necessary documents, carefully hiding them in his apartments, until giving them to a member of the Amicitia, who is received in audience by the Pope. While bowing to kiss the Pope's ring, the man slips the papers into the folds of the Pope's garments.
4: All of this, of course, makes Napoleon furious, and the French police do everything they can to catch those who are involved in this kind of support of the Holy Father. And in fact, one of them is arrested, and amongst his papers is found a list of names. One of those names is Venerable Lanteri's.
3: When police search Lanteri's apartment, they find nothing. The papers that would have compromised the priest are hidden in his kneeler. As Lanteri is kneeling during the search, the police never bother to look there. Eventually, Lanteri is arrested and interrogated, his papers thoroughly searched. He cannot celebrate Mass in public and cannot hear confessions. Finally, Bruno Lanteri, without a formal hearing and without a trial, is sent into exile. Due to his delicate health, his exile is commuted to his country home of La Granja.

0: Here, at La Granja, Lanteri is confined. No official term limits are set. Will Lanteri stay here for weeks, months, years, for the rest of his life? Lanteri does not know, but he begins to appreciate this opportunity to embrace a life of contemplation.
1: It was a time of mixed sorrow and blessing. Sorrow because of the ache in his heart as he is separated from all of the priestly activities and the persons which had filled his life. But a time increasingly also a blessing. A point will come when he will call this my cherished solitude, because something that he had longed for in his life and had never been possible to him takes place during these years. We had said earlier that when he was 17, he had sought contemplative monastic life.
0: Bruno Lanteri spends many hours in prayer. He is constantly in communion with the Lord in the Blessed Sacrament.

0: he spends a great deal of time reading and deeply assimilating works of various saints, most especially the writings of Saint Bonaventure.
1: It is a time when his spiritual life reaches a whole new depth. One of the priests, younger priest, one of his disciples, who knew him and visited

of contemplative prayer that he was experienced himself, that he grew in those years into the deepest levels of infused, passive, mystical contemplative prayer.

In 1812, Napoleon marches into Russia. The invasion is a failure, as Napoleon's troops are famously defeated by the Russian winter. 2 years later, in 1814, a coalition of Allied forces invades France. Paris is captured, and Napoleon is forced to abdicate. Pope Pius VII returns to Rome. Bruno Lanteri's exile of 3 years is concluded, and he returns to Turin. It is time for him to say, "Nunc Caepi," and to begin again.

0: The church in Piedmont is in a shambles after the Napoleonic era. But Father Lanteri resumes his active ministry. This includes spiritual direction for the elite of society, including this woman, the Marquesa of Barolo.
1: Her mother was spiritually directed by Venerable Lanteri, and he would come from time to time to visit her for that purpose. Now, the young Julia was charming, she was attractive, she was wealthy. She did her best in these early months of contact with the Venerable Lanteri to avoid contact with him out of fear that she would be drawn into a life something like her mother-in-law was living. And her fear, if we can call it that, was not entirely unfounded. In fact, Venerable Lanteri never pressured her, never pushed in any way, but was simply a presence that she could not avoid in her life. And eventually, the gentleness and goodness that she saw in him won her over, and she began to ask spiritual assistance.
0: The Marquesa becomes famous for her pastoral care of women prisoners and works diligently to improve the horrible conditions in which they live. She creates what becomes a model prison for women all over Europe. Then she creates other institutions to help poor and destitute women of the city. She builds orphanages. She builds churches. Her charity knows no bounds.
1: Finally, a point comes when it is said of her that there was no poor person in the city who did not come to know her. This is just one instance. Her cause of canonization, obviously, is underway now. This is just one of the many instances of the hidden work of spiritual direction of Venerable Lanteri, which so impacted and blessed the individuals themselves whom he guided, but through them blessed the lives of countless other people.
0: In the wake of Napoleon's fall, the church in Piedmont resumes the direction of its own life. In the city of Carignano, three diocesan priests, Father Giovanni Rinaldi, Father Antonio Biancotti, and Father Agostino Golzio, are creating a new apostolic initiative. The group needs guidance from a master of the spiritual life. Father Rinaldi, representing this new group, approaches Father Lanteri, asking his advice.
2: And Lanteri said that he has already begun with some priests to accept invitations to give the spiritual exercises in public, what we would today call popular missions. However, they would apply the dynamic of the exercises to people who had need of being evangelized. In other words, they wanted to teach people the whole life of Jesus, not only sin, hell, and judgment. They wanted to preach the private life, the public life, the passion, the resurrection, and that Jesus is present with us. And Lanteri said, with the exercises, we are already reaping fruit, so let us unite forces and dedicate ourselves to this together.
0: Under the guidance of Father Lanteri, the new group dedicates itself to the kinds of works Lanteri had been promoting among priests for all of his life: giving the spiritual exercises of St. Ignatius, combating current errors, and disseminating good books.
1: The group of three is one.

0: over by this suggestion of Father Lanteri, and he assumes at a distance, because he doesn't go to Carignano to live, he visits occasionally, but from a distance assumes the leadership of this group. And this is the beginning of what will become the Oblates of the Virgin Mary. In 1816, 2 years after the initial project, they are given diocesan approval as a diocesan community within the Archdiocese of Turin.
1: Thus begins a diocesan rite congregation known as the Oblates of the Blessed Virgin Mary. The word oblate means offering. They offer themselves to God through Mary. The priests of this new group become well known for their tireless and active ministry. They are popular confessors. During a parish mission, confessions could begin at 4 o'clock in the morning and continue for over 20 hours, past midnight.
2: The Oblates of the Virgin Mary chose the moral teaching of St. Alphonsus, a gentle moral teaching. Today, many phrases of Pope Francis are the phrases that Father Lanteri already said about mercy. But in his era, it was revolutionary to talk like this, because in those times, a sinner was not immediately absolved. As the Oblates gave the spiritual exercises, the popular missions, as they implemented this aspect of mercy, the faithful ran to them. This stirred up the jealousy of other priests who said that the Oblates were teaching lax morality, which was not good, and so they complained continually to the bishop.
1: Just 1 year after the founding of the Oblates, a certain Archbishop Cavarotti becomes the new Archbishop of Turin.
0: And his contact with the Oblates becomes somewhat discouraging for the Oblates. He is only willing to approve them if they will change dramatically, really, the nature of their group. And instead of dedicating themselves to the works Father Lanteri has given them, become priests who are available to the Archdiocese for any needs that the Archbishop may have. Understandably, they resist this, seeing in this something different from the call that they feel from God, and decide that in the face of that difference or with the Archbishop, that it may be wiser simply to dissolve the group and wait for other times and perhaps better times for the future of the group.
1: The Oblates of the Blessed Virgin Mary cease to exist. The former Oblates go their separate ways. Now over 60 years old and in rapidly failing health, a weary Bruno Lanteri decides to live the remainder of his life as a Jesuit priest.
0: After some dealings back and forth on how to begin this, everything is arranged, and Venerable Lanteri goes to the Jesuit novitiate in Chieri, which is just a short distance outside of Turin, to make an 8-day Ignatian retreat, which will signalize the beginning of his entrance into the Jesuits. Goes there fully understanding that this is the first step in a life that will become a Jesuit life. However, in the course of those 8 days of retreat, something changes.
1: It came into his mind, says one Jesuit letter, that God wanted him to found a congregation of Oblates that would dedicate themselves, as we Jesuits do, to giving the Ignatian parish missions and retreats.
2: Everyone is a little surprised by this. He decides to go back to his home, since life as a Jesuit was not the way for him, and therefore takes the road that was opening up through friends, especially through the De Mestre family and the Bishop of Pinerolo, who wanted to give a backing for the foundation of the new congregation and felt that this was a secure voice to follow.
1: The congregation of the Oblates of the Virgin Mary is reborn, this time as a congregation of pontifical rite. On April 7th, 1826, Father Lanteri and his secretary, Father Loggero, journey to Rome. On September 1st, Pope Leo XII officially approves the congregation with the papal pronouncement, Etsi Dei Filius.

Finally, in 1827, Lantieri leaves Turin and transfers his residence to St. Clair's in Pinerolo.

0: Though the Oblates of the Virgin Mary were required to leave this place many years later, the Church of St. Clair stands to this day. Old, showing its years, yet still a stately reminder of humble beginnings.
1: Entrare nella chiesa di Santa Chiara è come avere uno squarcio, vedere uno squarcio di.
2: To enter the Church of St. Clair is like having a revelation, a tearing aside the veil of mystery, of the beauty that was the beginning, or the second beginning, of our congregation, in the presence of Father Lantieri, with all the enthusiasm that the first Oblates felt to take up the apostolate with their teacher, even if Father Lantieri was very tired, nearing the end of his life. But the beauty of this church speaks to us of the beauty of this really charismatic moment of the foundation.

0: Father Lanteri, so soon after being elected rector major and beginning to live in community with his fellow oblates, is worn out from his many labors and is getting weaker. He is approaching the end of his life.
1: Because of his physical condition, Venerable Lanteri rarely traveled in those last 3 years. Occasionally, before his illness worsened and toward the end, he would travel to the city of Turin, but otherwise remained in residence in St. Clair's and as the superior of the community directed its activity.
2: Si racconta dai testimoni che ha toccato tutti l'ultima volta che ha partecipato alla settimana.
3: It is related by witnesses how it touched everyone the last time he participated at Holy Week.
2: Con un fratello e pregare.
3: He was in the garden. He liked to walk in the garden. And he heard that they called for adoration of the cross for Good Friday. So he had the brother bring him down. He took off his shoes and in bare feet went and embraced the cross. When he returned back up in the garden, he was full of joy for that little act accomplished. And in the last period of his life, his continual prayer was, Jesus, I thirst for you. Jesus, I thirst for you. And oh, good Jesus. He lived with this hope, feeling also the motherly presence of Mary. He would always say, I did not have others except her as mother. Also in the painting that was made a little before he died, that marvelous painting that hangs in the sacristy at Pinerolo, where the Madonna is the one who dictates the spiritual exercises to St. Ignatius, and Lanteri is there, shown with a gesture of invitation to enter into this scene of revelation. Ignatius laid down his pilgrim walking stick and was writing, and Mary was speaking. This was Lanteri's conviction. The exercises are a gift of Most Holy Mary to Ignatius and through the oblates. It is another way in which they will become a gift. Therefore, he lived the last period of his life in a strong Marian way, stirring up the members.

0: encouraging them, receiving new vocations, the new professions, and to all he gave this strong invitation.
1: Witnesses verified that Lanteri had visions of the Blessed Virgin Mary. His last Mass is on the Feast of St. Joseph, March 19, 1830. After that, one of the other priests would celebrate the Mass and would bring Lanteri communion.
2: He had a chapel made next to his room and a window placed in the wall between his bedroom in those months of his illness and the Blessed Sacrament, so that as he lay on his sickbed, he could see the Blessed Sacrament. And again, like those 3 years of exile at the Granja, again was living something of a contemplative life. And we hear too, we have some very beautiful witnesses of those who spoke with him in these last years of his life in that context, and remarked on the great gentleness that they found in him, and also the deep faith. I'm thinking of the letter of one of these, a married man, who writes to his wife and just tells her, "Today I'm very deeply moved. I was with Father Lanteri when he had one of his physical attacks. It became very hard for him to even breathe. And he said, at such times, tears fall from his eyes, and he pronounces the word paradise with so much faith. He tells his wife that it moves everything within me."

0: On the morning of August 5th, 1830, Venerable Bruno Lanteri blessed his fellow oblates gathered at his bedside. He encouraged them to love one another and to remain united in heart. Moments later, he died. He was 71 years old. Father Lanteri journeyed to God, and the congregation he founded flourished. Oblates of the Virgin Mary embraced the fullness of their charism, directing the spiritual exercises of St. Ignatius, supporting clergy formation, propagating the truth through the mass media, proclaiming the gospel in the foreign missions, and supporting lay formation. Today, the Oblates of the Virgin Mary live and minister in Italy, France, Austria, Argentina, Brazil, Canada, the United States, the Philippines, and Nigeria. Lanteri's tomb is still in the same city of Pinerolo where he died, in a different church where the Oblates now reside, the Church of the Sacred Heart. Every year, on the solemnity of the Sacred Heart, the bishop and priests of the diocese gather together here to celebrate the Mass and pray at the tomb of the man who lived by the words, Nunc Cepi, now I begin.
1: Il rettore maggiore mi ha chiesto di venire a Pinerolo e questo è stato per me come la realizzazione della mia preghiera, perché in fondo la mia lettera era rimasta come una preghiera.
2: The rector major asked me to come to Pinerolo, and this was like a prayer answered, because the letter I wrote remained like a prayer that the Lord knew.
1: Grazie al Signore di aver avuto questa possibilità di vivere presso la tomba del Padre Lanteri.
2: I was very happy to come here, and am still. Thank the Lord for this possibility to live near the tomb of Father Lanteri, in the surroundings that he worked in, where the Oblates have been well loved and were wanted here by Bishop Ray, and how they are still loved by the Bishop of Pinerolo now. And I believe I can say that the Bishops of Pinerolo, over the years, have been the principal benefactors of our congregation.
1: Spero che questa casa.
2: I hope that this house expresses this, its vocation to welcome Oblates, and bring them in some way in contact with our founder.
3: Per cui mi condivido in pieno il suo spirito missionario con cui

0: lui ci vuole oggi uomini veramente in prima linea.
1: I share in full his missionary spirit. He wants men today to have that spirit in the front lines of problems.
0: E poi con la solidità, la sicurezza, la fiducia.
1: However, that soundness, security, hope for the spiritual exercises, this requires us above all to journey on a continual walk of conversion. I too have need to be starting all over again. Let us say, to care for my conversion, my improvement, and never say, oh well, it is my character, it's my temperament. I like very much this priority of one's personal spiritual life, and then to think immediately of others.
2: At this point, I am utterly convinced of the heroic sanctity of his life, which the Church declared in the decree declaring him venerable, and hold the deep desire to see someday his beatification and canonization. I find that his message becomes increasingly contemporary as events in the world, cultural and political events, the life of the Church unfold. His message becomes increasingly contemporary. I'm always struck by the response of people to his message as we share it today. And above all, I would say, the constant invitation with warmth and hope and good cheer to begin again, and to never let discouragement have the final word, but to always, with hope and with freshness and confidence in God's love, to continue to start anew, start afresh on the journey toward the Lord.

Coming up in today's show, we are going on vacation with Pope Leo to Castel Gandolfo. We will find out about the new martyrs of the Americas. We join Pope Leo at his lunch with a disadvantage. All this and much more here on Rome Reports.

0: One day after his visit to Lampedusa, Pope Leo XIV began his summer vacation in Castel Gandolfo. Leaving Villa Barberini behind, the pontiff has taken up residence in the Apostolic Palace. The prefecture of the papal household has confirmed Pope Leo will be on his summer break until July 27th. Last year, the Pope surprised everyone by returning to Castel Gandolfo, a town about 12 miles from Rome. This year, he returns to the palace Pope Francis converted into a museum. The museum will be closed for the month of July while the Pope is residing there. After he returns to Rome, it will reopen. When he arrived at the Second Vatican, nicknamed by Pope John Paul II, several members of the faithful were waiting for him in the square. The Pope then thanked them for their warm welcome.
1: Grazie! So molto contento di essere qui fra voi, di poter passare le prossime settimane con un po' di riposo, un po' di preghiera, un po' di lettura e speriamo un po' di sport qui a Castel Gandolfo. 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Grazie per essere fratelli e sorelle.
0: 13 years after Benedict XVI's resignation, the palace once again has a resident. And every Sunday, overlooking Lake Albano, the Pope will recite the Angelus, accompanied by a town that shares in the joy of having the Pope in its streets.
2: Pope Leo XIV maintains only a few public events during his summer vacation. During one of them, his first Angelus from Castel Gandolfo, he turned his attention to the conflicts around the world. Speaking to those present at the Castel, the Pope invited world leaders to practice diplomacy instead of violence.
3: Tornano purtroppo a soffiare i venti della guerra in Medio Oriente, in Ucraina e in numerose altre parti del mondo, seminando violenza, terrore e morte e colpendo ancora una volta tanti innocenti. 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
1: On the second Sunday in July, the Catholic Church traditionally observes a day dedicated to praying for those who work at the sea. Pope Leo offered his prayers for them. This celebration is also connected to that of Our Lady of Mount Carmel, patroness of sailors.
0: Il mio pensiero va a tutti i marittimi, i pescatori e i lavoratori portuali del mondo che, segnati dalla lontananza dei propri cari e talvolta dalla paura per i conflitti che attraversano le vie del mare, sostengono con un lavoro paziente e silenzioso il commercio e la vita dei molti popoli.
1: Before greeting those present from the Pope Mobile, the Pontiff reflected on the parable of the sower. He encouraged the faithful to use their summer vacation to rest and relax, but also to listen, read, and meditate on the Word of God.
2: The Vatican is investigating Spanish Cardinal Cristobal López Romero, the Archbishop of Rabat, following allegations of inappropriate behavior involving 5 adult women. The Cardinal has denied the allegations, telling the EFE news agency that he has committed no acts of assault, violence, or sexual harassment. In a statement, he said he has temporarily stepped aside from his duties to avoid interfering with the investigation. During this period of investigation, I will be stepping back so as not to interfere. I won't preside over any public celebrations or participate in any pastoral activities, which I am sure you will understand. These accusations were reported by the French news agency AFP, which cited the testimony of 2 of the 5 women. One of them, a retired woman who is active in the church, did not authorize the disclosure of her testimony. AFP also reviewed the complaint submitted to the Moroccan nunciature in Rabat by the second accuser. In it, she alleges that Romero engaged in inappropriate physical conduct, including overly prolonged, insistent hugs, and what she describes as an attempted physical advance that could be interpreted as an attempt to kiss her. As the allegations concern a cardinal, the investigation falls under the Vatican's authority and is currently in its preliminary stages. At the moment, this has only arrived to the Holy See. According to the General Vicar of the Archdiocese, no civil complaint has yet been filed with Moroccan authorities. During the May 2025 conclave, Cardinal López was considered one of the leading papabili, the cardinals regarded as possible successors to Pope Francis. From the outside, nothing seems to set this Roman building apart, but its plaque makes it clear. This is where the members of the priestly fraternity of St. Pius X, known as the Lefebvrians, gather. After the episcopal ordinations on July 1st, conducted without papal mandate, the Holy See has confirmed the excommunication of those who formally participate in the society. Their first schismatic mass in Rome was celebrated on Sunday, July 5th. What do the faithful think of these events? In fact, there has been no real separation. The Society of St. Pius X is a Catholic institution. It is a work of the Catholic Church. This tension is a result of the current crisis in the Church, a crisis of magisterial authority that began in earnest with the Second Vatican Council. Andre is one of those who attended the Mass. The chapel is small and was packed. The faithful arrived early in order to pray and go to confession. He is Brazilian and came to see the Pope, whom he says he loves and serves, but on this point, however, is mistaken. We are not sedevacantists. We love and serve the Pope and the Church. This is not a matter of disobedience, much less a schism. I would rather die than separate myself from the Pope and the Church of Rome. What we are doing is to preserve the tradition in service of the Church. As an ordinary member of the faithful, my duty is to protect and bear witness to the faith, resist these innovations, profess the fullness of the Catholic Church, and seek the means for the salvation of my soul in accordance with the state of my life. The priest and other faithful who attended this Mass declined to comment further, as they felt that what their superior, Father David Pajirani, had stated in a letter published on Friday was sufficient. In this document, the Society's leader expressed that they did not intend to offer the Church a museum of antiquities, but rather the tradition in its entirety, fruitful, incarnated, and alive in the souls of the faithful. In this same text, Father Pajirani stated that they do not accept these new sanctions, objectively unjust and invalid, must not be met with a spirit of bitterness or rebellion. They added that this only strengthened their love for the Church and its needs. According to this Brazilian's perspective, nothing has changed in the relationship between

0: between the Priestly Society of St. Pius X and the Catholic Church. The excommunication was invalid, absolutely null and void, without any legal standing. And we are at peace. I am at peace. Nothing has changed, not in reality or for me. I came here to see the Pope. I came to Rome to see the Pope out of love for him and faithfulness to the papacy. In fact, at the Society's chapel in Rome, there were several people who had participated in the controversial ordinations in Icon and who continued their pilgrimage onto the See of St. Peter. Erbil is the fourth largest city in Iraq and a capital of Iraqi Kurdistan. This area has been greatly affected by the war in Iran. One of the most recent attacks occurred in March, when a drone attack damaged buildings belonging to the church in Ankawa. According to Aid to the Church in Need, this district was home to some 60,000 Chaldean Catholics in 2021. Despite the war and the steady exodus of Christians from the Middle East, many chose to stay, and among the younger generation, hope endures. Every year, the Archdiocese of Erbil hosts the Ankawa Youth Gathering, where young people from all over Iraq come together to share their experiences. This year's event, however, featured a very special guest, Pope Leo XIV. For the very first time, a pope sent them a message of encouragement.
1: You are called to radiate this light in a situation that has often been marked by war and instability. You must be Christ's light in the midst of a darkness that can at times seem overwhelming. Do not be afraid, and do not think that you are alone in this task. I am with you. The church is with you. Place your trust in Jesus. Listen to him in prayer and through the guidance of others, and allow him to lead you.
0: The Ankawa Youth Gathering began in 2013 with the goal of bringing together young Catholics from different parishes across the country to reflect on and share the role of faith with the Chaldean Church. Erbil is no stranger to papal visits, as Pope Francis visited the city in March of 2021, a trip that marked a turning point for the church in Iraq. The Chaldean Church is Iraq's largest Christian community. Its liturgy is celebrated in Aramaic, and its roots stretch back to the dawn of Christianity, preserving the legacy of the Apostle Thomas through the centuries. You are watching Rome Reports. Coming up after the break, we will speak with Dr. Leonardi about faith, science, and the brain. You're watching Rome Reports.
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0: When people hear the word martyr, they usually think of ancient Rome. But what if I told you that the martyrs inside this church were killed not centuries ago, but in some of the darkest moments of our recent history? That's why today we're back at the Basilica of St. Bartholomew for a special episode of Relic Hunter dedicated to the new martyrs of America.
1: Hidden inside this chapel are the belongings of bishops who refused to abandon the people they served, even when it meant certain death. At first glance, this looks like an ordinary missal, the book every priest uses to celebrate Mass. But this one belonged to Archbishop Oscar Romero of El Salvador. On March 24, 1980, Romero stood at the altar celebrating Mass when a gunman opened fire. He was killed before he could even finish the sacrifice he was offering. His crime was speaking for the poor, defending the forgotten, and refusing to stay silent while his people suffered. Just a few years later, another bishop met a similar fate. Jesus Emilio Jaramillo Monsalve of Colombia also refused to abandon his people. In 1989, he was kidnapped and murdered for preaching peace in a land torn apart by violence. Today, their relics rest side by side inside this basilica. Not because they sought death, but because they believed some truths were worth dying for.
0: So, most churches in Rome preserve the memories of saints from the ancient past. But this one remembers the people who died close enough for photographs to still exist.
2: Well, when we look about Brunelleschi, we really think also about the inner mechanism. And I do treat, as a neuroscientist, brain health as the expression of what consciousness is. And for me, consciousness is a biological mechanism, like mitosis and other things. And with my team at the Coma Research Center in Milano, we do study consciousness as a biological element, because this allows us not to be reductionist, but to try to find some pragmatical elements to develop. And we study the complexity of the brain, the complexity of its interaction, the complexity of its synergies. And that allows us also to try to find some solutions towards the problem of the disorder of consciousness. So we are not limiting the philosophical meaning of consciousness, but as doctors and as neuroscientists, we are trying to define which elements we could tackle for trying to go beyond just the philosophical description of consciousness as the inner me, but the inner me is also the sum of how your neurons work, of how your electrical elements work, and what can we do to improve once you have some disorders of the consciousness. So for us, consciousness is the extreme peak of brain health integrity. If you keep your brain health, then your consciousness will not be altered. Because when you have a very short life expectancy, we still have countries in which the life expectancy of a child born today is 50 years. And a girl born in countries in Africa has life expectancy of 50 years. A girl like born today in Italy has a life expectancy of 87 years. And I think these 37 years are an incredible success of how much we were able to create a developmental society that brings to that. The point is that the debate is not about aging, which is generally considered as sex, but the idea is that aging healthy, which is different from saying about aging. Aging per se is a success. Healthy aging is individual responsibility and collective responsibility, because it's a combination of biopsychosocial elements and social determinants that go well beyond just a debate on health. And I do think that what it is important when discussing about aging is to consider that it is a phase of life that has rights, and there's also issues that come out because of functioning is the element of reading it. It's not only presence or absence of disease, but interaction of diseases with the environment. So you might not be able

0: able to change the disease, but you are always able to change the environment so as to increase the functioning of people. So aging, in terms of what it is for me as a doctor, is a great success. They do perfectly together because I'm studying brain, which is still the place of mysteries, but is never irrational. When I do start a trial, I'm not expecting the kind of response of the trial irrational. And I think there's nothing closer to God than this. I'm not expecting, if you are a believer, that there is an irrational answer to your queries. You might not know the answer before, but you build up queries that are expecting good answers. And in any case, we are not God, so it's up to Him to let us know that He is there and He is thinking to our God.
1: Who is the patron saint of athletes? Saint Christopher? Saint Stephen? Or Saint Sebastian? You're watching Rome Reports.
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8: Tanya, come here.
9: At Boys and Girls Clubs, it's not just about trying new things.
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9: It's not about learning the right steps.
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8: Five, six, seven, eight.
9: It's not about exploring the future. It's about helping them build it. It's about taking steps to greatness. About making a connection. It's about proving every kid and teen has what it takes. It's about people in our clubs who bring out the greatness in every kid who enters our doors. It's not just about being on stage. It's about walking across it. Great futures start here, and here, and here.
1: Who is the patron saint of athletes? Saint Christopher? Saint Stephen? Or Saint Sebastian? The correct answer is C. In addition to being a martyr, the Roman soldier is also regarded as the patron saint of athletes because of his skill as an archer. You are watching Rome Reports.

0: Training for heaven doesn't just mean being a good Christian and striving for holiness. It also includes taking care of your body and mind. And of course, you should also have fun. In his letters, St. Paul often drew a parallel between athletic competition and the spiritual life. He reminded believers that just as athletes compete according to the rules, they also train with discipline and self-control. Although sports and holiness may seem worlds apart, they are in fact connected. And if heaven is the goal, exercising is one of the paths to it. At first glance, they seem to be two completely separate worlds. It's as if spiritual teachers and directors were somewhat reluctant to embrace sports. It was frowned upon for a priest to play with the children in the courtyard. In fact, even as late as the time of St. Pius X, priests were forbidden to ride bicycles because it was thought to be unseemly to see a priest pedaling and sweating. Thankfully, these attitudes eventually began to disappear. St. John Bosco challenged such conventions by introducing the revolutionary idea that his Salesian collaborators should play with the boys in the courtyard. Training for Heaven, the book written by Melchor Sanchez de Toca, a relator for the Dicastery for the Causes of Saints, explores the connection between sports and sainthood. Sports helped these saints prepare for the hardships they would later have to endure. This was the case with St. Francis Xavier, who was a high jump champion at the University of Paris. The book credits sports with helping him prepare for his 10 years of missionary work. There are also more contemporary saints who, long before their canonization, became known for balancing their pastoral work with their passion for sports.
1: Eso lo hizo Juan Pablo II.
0: Saint John Paul II did just that. He went skiing. At the time, it seemed almost unthinkable, yet he felt he had no reason to give up the connection with nature that had been so important in his life, especially with the mountains as a school of life. And so he always tried to do it discreetly to avoid causing problems for the authorities, as well as for security reasons. On Tuesdays, he would slip away with Cardinal Stanislaw and a ski instructor who helped him a great deal to hit the slopes near Rome. For him, it was important to reconnect with nature in the mountains. When he could no longer ski, he would go to the Aosta Valley in the summer to take walks and go on mountain hikes. Nuns are no exception when it comes to sports. Saint Teresa of the Andes wasn't just a Carmelite, she was also an accomplished equestrian and enjoyed swimming in the Pacific Ocean. But the champion is Gino Bartoli, a servant of God who reached the podium several times and went on to save the lives of more than 800 people. The great Gino Bartoli won the Giro d'Italia twice and claimed victory in the Tour de France on two occasions. In Italy, he's a legendary sports figure. He also played a significant role during World War II by secretly carrying messages to help save Jewish families from deportation. He concealed the papers inside his bicycle frame, and his reputation was such that he was never stopped or searched. Sports matters to the saints because it is part of what it means to be human, and in the church, nothing that is truly human is excluded.
2: As the death toll from the earthquakes in Venezuela continues to climb and rescuers search for survivors beneath the rubble, authorities are racing to care for the injured and provide shelter for families left homeless by the disaster. Among the institutions that provide shelter and food to those affected is the church in Venezuela, in particular, the Diocese of La Guaira. Father Rafael Montilla, Director of Communications for the Diocese, explains that as soon as the tragedy struck, Caritas Venezuela began seeking humanitarian aid, and the parishes were quickly converted into food distribution points.
0: What's in a food bag? Well, look, it could be rice, pasta, sardines, tuna, toilet paper, cleaning supplies, anything of the sort. We put together a nice little bag and give it to them.
2: The church in Venezuela is also continuing to provide pastoral care. In the immediate aftermath of the disaster, priests from the diocese were searching the rubble for loved ones, friends, and parishioners. Neighboring dioceses also sent priests and missionaries to celebrate Mass and minister to those afflicted.
0: We visit families nearby who we know have lost loved ones. When people see us in our priestly clothes on the street, they stop us. Please pray for my brother, we can't find him. Or, please pray for my family. Father, can you help us? Just being there alongside the people itself is a sign of God's presence and proximity.
2: Father Rafael Montilla and his fellow priests from La Guaira are now doing everything they can, celebrating masses, funerals, comforting parishioners, visiting the wounded, hearing confessions, and, above all, lending an ear. The Diocese of La Guaira now faces the challenge of continuing to provide humanitarian aid and pastoral care despite a decrease in donations.
0: Pope Leo XIV briefly paused his summer vacation in Castel Gandolfo to share lunch with nearly 200 people in vulnerable situations from the Diocese of Rome. The day began with a Mass for the Care of Creation. Afterwards, the participants toured Borgo Laudato Si, the project launched by the Vatican to promote integral ecology in the pontifical villas. The moment eagerly awaited for came when the Pope sat down to eat with families, homeless, immigrants and refugees who had been supported throughout the year by parishes, Caritas and other charitable organisations in the Diocese of Rome. During his remarks, the Pope noted that he had come empty-handed and with an empty stomach. He also emphasised that hunger is not

0: a lack of food.
1: Sono venuto senza discorso, però con fame. Però con fame di giustizia, con fame di autentica carità, con fame per una chiesa che veramente sa aprire le porte, accogliere, ricevere tutti.
0: The initiative began last summer when the Laudato Si Center for Advanced Studies decided to make the gathering an annual event, inviting people from a different diocese each year to spend a day with the Pope at Borgo Laudato Si.
2: From the poorest neighborhoods of Argentina's capital to the Vatican, that's what this children's music group has achieved. From playing in the slums of Buenos Aires to performing at none other than the Vatican. This was made possible by the Argentinian Solidarity Artistic Center. They are professional musicians who offer free music lessons. Their social work reaches some of the city's most disadvantaged communities. One of their annual events is the Villera Opera, where they hold concerts at various cultural venues. What they didn't expect was this. To have their music played before the Pope. For many, this is the goal they've achieved by escaping the harsh realities of their neighborhoods.
0: It's a part of the reality of these neighborhoods. They do not always have the money needed for good instruments. Many of the children also have jobs or other responsibilities. That's why it's reaching this point that has special significance for us. It's not simply about playing before an audience or showcasing a new piece, but because we've managed to overcome so many other challenges to get here.
2: For a week, their music has echoed through various churches and landmarks in Rome. The National Church of Argentina, the Vatican, the Spanish National Church of Santiago in Montserrat, and for a larger audience at Piazza del Popolo, a place they hardly knew.
0: This project has opened so many doors for me. It's allowed me to discover incredible and unimaginable places, not just Rome, but places nearer to home as well. Many of us have never traveled, not even to the beach, which is very common, but next to impossible for some of us, because of the economic conditions we grew up in.
2: They shared this moment of greetings with the Pope during the audience and presented him with the opera's stole.
0: We made this stole to represent who we are, because Argentina is a large country made up of many immigrant communities. Many of us, as well as the organization itself, have Peruvian and Paraguayan roots. The flag is part of the design, and the purple stripe running through the center represents the organization behind the project, as well as Argentina itself.
2: Now, this organization returns to the Argentinian capital knowing that Pope Leo XIV is the opera's biggest fan.
0: In our next program, we will tell you about the Feast of Our Lady of Carmel in Rome. This and much more here on Rome Reports.

The angel of the Lord declared unto Mary, and she conceived of the Holy Spirit. Hail Mary, full of grace, the Lord is with you. Blessed are you among women, and blessed the fruit of your womb, Jesus. Holy Mary, Mother of God, pray for us sinners, now and at our death. Amen. Behold, the handmaid of the Lord, be it done unto me according to thy word. Hail Mary, full of grace, the Lord is with you. Blessed are you among women, and blessed the fruit of your womb, Jesus. Holy Mary, Mother of God, pray for us sinners, now and at our death. Amen. And the Word was made flesh and dwelt among us. Hail Mary, full of grace, the Lord is with you. Blessed are you among women, and blessed the fruit of your womb, Jesus. Holy Mary, Mother of God, pray for us sinners, now and at our death. Amen. Pray for us, O Holy Mother of God, that we may be made worthy of the promises of Christ. Let us pray.

Pour forth, we beseech thee, O Lord, thy grace unto our hearts, that we to whom the incarnation of Christ thy Son was made known by the message of an angel, may by his passion and cross be brought to the glory of his resurrection. Through the same Christ our Lord. Amen.

The joyful mysteries of the Rosary. In the name of the Father, and of the Son, and of the Holy Spirit. Amen. I believe in God, the Father Almighty, creator of heaven and earth, and in Jesus Christ, his only Son, our Lord, who was conceived by the Holy Spirit, born of the Virgin Mary, suffered under Pontius Pilate, was crucified, died, and was buried. He descended into hell. On the third day he rose again from the dead. He ascended into heaven and is seated at the right hand of God, the Father Almighty. From there he will come to judge the living and the dead. I believe in the Holy Spirit, the Holy Catholic Church, the communion of saints, the forgiveness of sins, the resurrection of the body, and life everlasting. Amen. Our Father, who art in heaven, hallowed be thy name. Thy kingdom come, thy will be done on earth as it is in heaven. Give us this day our daily bread, and forgive us our trespasses, as we forgive those who trespass against us. And lead us not into temptation, but deliver us from evil. Amen. Hail Mary, full of grace, the Lord is with thee. Blessed art thou amongst women, and blessed is the fruit of thy womb, Jesus. Holy Mary, Mother of God, pray for us sinners, now and at the hour of our death. Amen. Hail Mary, full of grace, the Lord is with thee. Blessed art thou amongst women, and blessed is the fruit of thy womb, Jesus. Holy Mary, Mother of God, pray for us sinners, now and at the hour of our death. Amen. Hail Mary, full of grace, the Lord is with thee. Blessed art thou amongst women, and blessed is the fruit of thy womb, Jesus. Holy Mary, Mother of God, pray for us sinners, now and at the hour of our death. Amen. Glory be to the Father, and to the Son, and to the Holy Spirit, as it was in the beginning, is now, and ever shall be, world without end. Amen. The first joyful mystery, the Annunciation. And when the angel had come to her, he said, Hail, full of grace, the Lord is with thee. Blessed art thou among women. Our Father, who art in heaven, hallowed be thy name. Thy kingdom come, thy will be done, on earth as it is in heaven. Give us this day our daily bread, and forgive us our trespasses, as we forgive those who trespass against us. And lead us not into temptation, but deliver us from evil. Amen. Hail Mary, full of grace, the Lord is with thee. Blessed art thou amongst women, and blessed is the fruit of thy womb, Jesus. Holy Mary, Mother of God, pray for us sinners, now and at the hour of our death. Amen. Hail Mary, full of grace, the Lord is with thee. Blessed art thou amongst women, and blessed is the fruit of thy womb, Jesus. Holy Mary, Mother of God, pray for us sinners, now and at the hour of our death. Amen. Hail Mary, full of grace, the Lord is with thee. Blessed art thou amongst women, and blessed is the fruit of thy womb, Jesus. Holy Mary, Mother of God, pray for us sinners, now and at the hour of our death. Amen. Hail Mary, full of grace, the Lord is with thee. Blessed art thou amongst women, and blessed is the fruit of thy womb, Jesus. Holy Mary, Mother of God, pray for us sinners, now and at the hour of our death. Amen. Hail Mary, full of grace, the Lord is with thee. Blessed art thou amongst women, and blessed is the fruit of thy womb, Jesus. Holy Mary, Mother of God, pray for us sinners, now and at the hour of our death. Amen. Hail Mary, full of grace, the Lord is with thee. Blessed art thou amongst women, and blessed is the fruit of thy womb, Jesus. Holy Mary, Mother of God, pray for us sinners, now and at the hour of our death. Amen. Hail Mary, full of grace, the Lord is with thee. Blessed art thou amongst women, and blessed is the fruit of thy womb, Jesus. Holy Mary, Mother of God, pray for us sinners, now and at the hour of our death. Amen. Hail Mary, full of grace, the Lord is with thee. Blessed art thou amongst women, and blessed is the fruit of thy womb, Jesus. Holy Mary, Mother of God, pray for us sinners, now and at the hour of our death. Amen. Hail Mary, full of grace, the Lord is with thee. Blessed art thou amongst women, and blessed is the fruit of thy womb, Jesus. Holy Mary, Mother of God, pray for us sinners, now and at the hour of our death. Amen. Hail Mary, full of grace, the Lord is with thee.

Blessed art thou amongst women, and blessed is the fruit of thy womb, Jesus. Holy Mary, Mother of God, pray for us sinners, now and at the hour of our death. Amen. Glory be to the Father, and to the Son, and to the Holy Spirit, as it was in the beginning, is now, and ever shall be, world without end. Amen. O my Jesus, forgive us our sins, save us from the fires of hell. Lead all souls into heaven, especially those in most need of thy mercy. The second joyful mystery, the Visitation. Elizabeth was filled with the Holy Spirit and cried out in a loud voice, "Blessed are you among women, and blessed is the fruit of your womb." Our Father, who art in heaven, hallowed be thy name. Thy kingdom come, thy will be done, on earth as it is in heaven. Give us this day our daily bread, and forgive us our trespasses, as we forgive those who trespass against us. And lead us not into temptation, but deliver us from evil. Amen. Hail Mary, full of grace, the Lord is with thee. Blessed art thou amongst women, and blessed is the fruit of thy womb, Jesus. Holy Mary, Mother of God, pray for us sinners, now and at the hour of our death. Amen. Hail Mary, full of grace, the Lord is with thee. Blessed art thou amongst women, and blessed is the fruit of thy womb, Jesus. Holy Mary, Mother of God, pray for us sinners, now and at the hour of our death. Amen. Hail Mary, full of grace, the Lord is with thee. Blessed art thou amongst women, and blessed is the fruit of thy womb, Jesus. Holy Mary, Mother of God, pray for us sinners, now and at the hour of our death. Amen. Hail Mary, full of grace, the Lord is with thee. Blessed art thou amongst women, and blessed is the fruit of thy womb, Jesus. Holy Mary, Mother of God, pray for us sinners, now and at the hour of our death. Amen. Hail Mary, full of grace, the Lord is with thee. Blessed art thou amongst women, and blessed is the fruit of thy womb, Jesus. Holy Mary, Mother of God, pray for us sinners, now and at the hour of our death. Amen. Hail Mary, full of grace, the Lord is with thee. Blessed art thou amongst women, and blessed is the fruit of thy womb, Jesus. Holy Mary, Mother of God, pray for us sinners, now and at the hour of our death. Amen. Hail Mary, full of grace, the Lord is with thee. Blessed art thou amongst women, and blessed is the fruit of thy womb, Jesus. Holy Mary, Mother of God, pray for us sinners, now and at the hour of our death. Amen. Hail Mary, full of grace, the Lord is with thee. Blessed art thou amongst women, and blessed is the fruit of thy womb, Jesus. Holy Mary, Mother of God, pray for us sinners, now and at the hour of our death. Amen. Hail Mary, full of grace, the Lord is with thee. Blessed art thou amongst women, and blessed is the fruit of thy womb, Jesus. Holy Mary, Mother of God, pray for us sinners, now and at the hour of our death. Amen. Hail Mary, full of grace, the Lord is with thee. Blessed art thou amongst women, and blessed is the fruit of thy womb, Jesus. Holy Mary, Mother of God, pray for us sinners, now and at the hour of our death. Amen. Glory be to the Father, and to the Son, and to the Holy Spirit, as it was in the beginning, is now, and ever shall be, world without end. Amen. O my Jesus, forgive us our sins, save us from the fires of hell. Lead all souls to heaven, especially those in most need of thy mercy. The third joyful mystery, the birth of Jesus. She gave birth to her firstborn son, and wrapped him in swaddling clothes, and laid him in a manger, because there was no room for them in the place where the travelers lodged. Our Father, who art in heaven, hallowed be thy name. Thy kingdom come, thy will be done, on earth as it is in heaven. Give us this day our daily bread, and forgive us our trespasses, as we forgive those who trespass against us. And lead us not into temptation, but deliver us from evil. Amen. Hail Mary, full of grace, the Lord is with thee. Blessed art thou amongst women, and blessed is the fruit of thy womb, Jesus. Holy Mary, Mother of God, pray for us sinners, now and at the hour of our death. Amen. Hail Mary, full of grace, the Lord is with thee. Blessed art thou amongst women, and blessed is the fruit of thy womb.

womb, Jesus. Holy Mary, Mother of God, pray for us sinners, now and at the hour of our death. Amen. Hail Mary, full of grace, the Lord is with thee. Blessed art thou amongst women, and blessed is the fruit of thy womb, Jesus. Holy Mary, Mother of God, pray for us sinners, now and at the hour of our death. Amen. Hail Mary, full of grace, the Lord is with thee. Blessed art thou amongst women, and blessed is the fruit of thy womb, Jesus. Holy Mary, Mother of God, pray for us sinners, now and at the hour of our death. Amen. Hail Mary, full of grace, the Lord is with thee. Blessed art thou amongst women, and blessed is the fruit of thy womb, Jesus. Holy Mary, Mother of God, pray for us sinners, now and at the hour of our death. Amen. Hail Mary, full of grace, the Lord is with thee. Blessed art thou amongst women, and blessed is the fruit of thy womb, Jesus. Holy Mary, Mother of God, pray for us sinners, now and at the hour of our death. Amen. Hail Mary, full of grace, the Lord is with thee. Blessed art thou amongst women, and blessed is the fruit of thy womb, Jesus. Holy Mary, Mother of God, pray for us sinners, now and at the hour of our death. Amen. Hail Mary, full of grace, the Lord is with thee. Blessed art thou amongst women, and blessed is the fruit of thy womb, Jesus. Holy Mary, Mother of God, pray for us sinners, now and at the hour of our death. Amen. Hail Mary, full of grace, the Lord is with thee. Blessed art thou amongst women, and blessed is the fruit of thy womb, Jesus. Holy Mary, Mother of God, pray for us sinners, now and at the hour of our death. Amen. Hail Mary, full of grace, the Lord is with thee. Blessed art thou amongst women, and blessed is the fruit of thy womb, Jesus. Holy Mary, Mother of God, pray for us sinners, now and at the hour of our death. Amen. Glory be to the Father, and to the Son, and to the Holy Spirit, as it was in the beginning, is now, and ever shall be, world without end. Amen. O my Jesus, forgive us our sins, save us from the fires of hell. Lead all souls into heaven, especially those in most need of thy mercy. The fourth joyful mystery, the presentation. When the day came to purify them according to the law of Moses, the couple brought him up to Jerusalem so that he could be presented to the Lord. For it is written in the law of the Lord, every firstborn male shall be consecrated to the Lord. Our Father, who art in heaven, hallowed be thy name. Thy kingdom come, thy will be done, on earth as it is in heaven. Give us this day our daily bread, and forgive us our trespasses, as we forgive those who trespass against us. And lead us not into temptation, but deliver us from evil. Amen. Hail Mary, full of grace, the Lord is with thee. Blessed art thou amongst women, and blessed is the fruit of thy womb, Jesus. Holy Mary, Mother of God, pray for us sinners, now and at the hour of our death. Amen. Hail Mary, full of grace, the Lord is with thee. Blessed art thou amongst women, and blessed is the fruit of thy womb, Jesus. Holy Mary, Mother of God, pray for us sinners, now and at the hour of our death. Amen. Hail Mary, full of grace, the Lord is with thee. Blessed art thou amongst women, and blessed is the fruit of thy womb, Jesus. Holy Mary, Mother of God, pray for us sinners, now and at the hour of our death. Amen. Hail Mary, full of grace, the Lord is with thee. Blessed art thou amongst women, and blessed is the fruit of thy womb, Jesus. Holy Mary, Mother of God, pray for us sinners, now and at the hour of our death. Amen. Hail Mary, full of grace, the Lord is with thee. Blessed art thou amongst women, and blessed is the fruit of thy womb, Jesus. Holy Mary, Mother of God, pray for us sinners, now and at the hour of our death. Amen. Hail Mary, full of grace, the Lord is with thee. Blessed art thou amongst women, and blessed is the fruit of thy womb, Jesus. Holy Mary, Mother of God, pray for us sinners, now and at the hour of our death. Amen. Hail Mary, full of grace, the Lord is with thee. Blessed art thou amongst women, and blessed is the fruit of thy womb, Jesus. Holy Mary, Mother of God, pray for us sinners,
now and at the

hour of our death. Amen. Hail Mary, full of grace, the Lord is with thee. Blessed art thou amongst women, and blessed is the fruit of thy womb, Jesus. Holy Mary, Mother of God, pray for us sinners, now and at the hour of our death. Amen. Hail Mary, full of grace, the Lord is with thee. Blessed art thou amongst women, and blessed is the fruit of thy womb, Jesus. Holy Mary, Mother of God, pray for us sinners, now and at the hour of our death. Amen. Hail Mary, full of grace, the Lord is with thee. Blessed art thou amongst women, and blessed is the fruit of thy womb, Jesus. Holy Mary, Mother of God, pray for us sinners, now and at the hour of our death. Amen. Glory be to the Father, and to the Son, and to the Holy Spirit, as it was in the beginning, is now, and ever shall be, world without end. Amen. O my Jesus, forgive us our sins. Save us from the fires of hell. Lead all souls to heaven, especially those in most need of thy mercy. The fifth joyful mystery, finding the child Jesus in the temple. On the third day they came upon him in the temple, sitting in the midst of the teachers, listening to them and asking them questions. Our Father, who art in heaven, hallowed be thy name. Thy kingdom come, thy will be done, on earth as it is in heaven. Give us this day our daily bread, and forgive us our trespasses, as we forgive those who trespass against us. And lead us not into temptation, but deliver us from evil. Amen. Hail Mary, full of grace, the Lord is with thee. Blessed art thou amongst women, and blessed is the fruit of thy womb, Jesus. Holy Mary, Mother of God, pray for us sinners, now and at the hour of our death. Amen. Hail Mary, full of grace, the Lord is with thee. Blessed art thou amongst women, and blessed is the fruit of thy womb, Jesus. Holy Mary, Mother of God, pray for us sinners, now and at the hour of our death. Amen. Hail Mary, full of grace, the Lord is with thee. Blessed art thou amongst women, and blessed is the fruit of thy womb, Jesus. Holy Mary, Mother of God, pray for us sinners, now and at the hour of our death. Amen. Hail Mary, full of grace, the Lord is with thee. Blessed art thou amongst women, and blessed is the fruit of thy womb, Jesus. Holy Mary, Mother of God, pray for us sinners, now and at the hour of our death. Amen. Hail Mary, full of grace, the Lord is with thee. Blessed art thou amongst women, and blessed is the fruit of thy womb, Jesus. Holy Mary, Mother of God, pray for us sinners, now and at the hour of our death. Amen. Hail Mary, full of grace, the Lord is with thee. Blessed art thou amongst women, and blessed is the fruit of thy womb, Jesus. Holy Mary, Mother of God, pray for us sinners, now and at the hour of our death. Amen. Hail Mary, full of grace, the Lord is with thee. Blessed art thou amongst women, and blessed is the fruit of thy womb, Jesus. Holy Mary, Mother of God, pray for us sinners, now and at the hour of our death. Amen. Hail Mary, full of grace, the Lord is with thee. Blessed art thou amongst women, and blessed is the fruit of thy womb, Jesus. Holy Mary, Mother of God, pray for us sinners, now and at the hour of our death. Amen. Hail Mary, full of grace, the Lord is with thee. Blessed art thou amongst women, and blessed is the fruit of thy womb, Jesus. Holy Mary, Mother of God, pray for us sinners, now and at the hour of our death. Amen. Hail Mary, full of grace, the Lord is with thee. Blessed art thou amongst women, and blessed is the fruit of thy womb, Jesus. Holy Mary, Mother of God, pray for us sinners, now and at the hour of our death. Amen. Glory be to the Father, and to the Son, and to the Holy Spirit, as it was in the beginning, is now, and ever shall be, world without end. Amen. O my Jesus, forgive us our sins. Save us from the fires of hell. Lead all souls into heaven, especially those in most need of thy mercy. Hail, Holy Queen, Mother of Mercy, our life, our sweetness, and our hope. To thee do we cry, poor banished children of Eve. To thee do we send up our sighs, mourning and weeping in this valley of tears. Turn then, most gracious Advocate, thine eyes

of mercy towards us, and after this our exile, show unto us the blessed fruit of thy womb, Jesus. O clement, O loving, O sweet Virgin Mary, pray for us, O Holy Mother of God, that we may be made worthy of the promises of Christ. Let us pray. O God, whose only begotten Son, by his life, death, and resurrection, has purchased for us the rewards of eternal life, grant, we beseech thee, that by meditating upon these mysteries of the most holy Rosary of the Blessed Virgin Mary, we may imitate what they contain and obtain what they promise. Through the same Christ our Lord. Amen. Most Sacred Heart of Jesus, have mercy on us. Immaculate Heart of Mary, pray for us. In the name of the Father, and of the Son, and of the Holy Spirit. Amen.

0: good.
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4: We hold in our hearts a universal truth, a mission greater than any one man, rooted in the vision of Blessed Michael McGivney and waiting to be lived out through us as Brother Knights. Who will bring light to a world in need? It's your turn to defend what's right, to lead with courage, to serve with faith, and to answer the call. The time is now. You are born a man. You become a knight.
5: I'm Jim Gaffigan, and you're watching the Catholic Faith Network.

My soul proclaims the greatness of the Lord. My spirit rejoices in God my Savior, for he has looked with favor on his lowly servant. From this day all generations will call me blessed. The Almighty has done great things for me, and holy is his name. He has mercy on those who fear him in every generation. He has shown the strength of his arm. He has scattered the proud in their conceit. He has cast down the mighty from their thrones and has lifted up the lowly. He has filled the hungry with good things, and the rich he has sent away empty. He has come to the help of his servant Israel, for he remembered his promise of mercy, the promise he made to our fathers, to Abraham and his children forever. Glory to the Father, and to the Son, and to the Holy Spirit, as it was in the beginning, is now, and will be forever. Amen.

St. Pope John Paul II said society as a whole must respect, defend, and promote the dignity of every human person at every moment and in every condition of that person's life. Catholic Charities of Long Island responds to that call every day. There are services and outreach. Catholic Charities shares the love of Jesus Christ by offering dignified and compassionate care to the poor of every faith and background. We see Jesus in each person we serve, and when we care for them, we are not simply doing something good. We're serving and caring for Christ. As Matthew 25:40 says, you did it for me.

and welcome to You Did It For Me. I'm your host, Danielle Campbell. Well, Catholic Charities of Long Island was recently honored by a visit from Bishop John Barris of the Diocese of Rockville Center to Catholic Charities of Long Island's Immigration and Refugee Ministry. It was a tremendous blessing to the newly arriving families we serve and to the staff who helped them find their way in a new home. Bishop Barris listened to the families, praying for them, and he also thanked the Catholic Charity staff for their

0: work with those who have fled their homes because of violence and war. Bishop Barris' visit meant so much to so many. It was a beautiful sign of his support.
1: Not only was it a gift of faith and hope.
2: In the name of the Father, and of the Son, and of the Holy Spirit, amen.
1: It was a much needed blessing.
2: We give thanks for the wonderful Catholic Charities staff, the staff members who have been refugees themselves, who understand so deeply the heart of the refugee, the heart of the immigrant.
1: Bishop Barris visited Catholic Charities of Long Island's immigration and refugee ministries, a visit that was uplifting.
3: I'm so proud of Catholic Charities. I'm so proud of our 133 parishes. They see the prayer, they welcome the stranger. They have a wonderful sense of how the gospel of human life and Catholic social justice teaching work together on behalf of refugees and immigrants, how important that is.
4: It is a blessing. It is something that we as Catholic Charities Immigrant Services really needed, and our clients also, to know that he supports us, that he supports our client, that he supports this mission, that he feels their pain. I think that's just wonderful to have him listen so carefully to every single story, what our clients have been going through.
1: Carmen McQuillan, who is the Director of Immigration and Refugee Services, arranged for the bishop to meet the team that supports our immigration and refugee services, which included several immigration attorneys along with support staff, along with the families served by CCLI's immigration ministry. They felt blessed, they felt heard, and supported by his concern. Staff members, some of whom first came to Catholic Charities as immigrants and refugees, spoke movingly about their work. Catholic Charities immigration attorneys spoke about the challenges families face as they navigate the complicated legal process. Immigrants and refugees from nations including Ukraine, Haiti, El Salvador, Nicaragua, and Afghanistan shared the struggles they encountered in their native lands that forced them to migrate to the United States. The families also spoke about the support Catholic Charities has offered them since their arrival here on Long Island. Bishop Barris listened carefully to those who spoke, engaging them in friendly conversation and offering prayers for all. He called the care for the immigrants part of the church's global mission and thanked Catholic Charities staff and those who serve in our parishes for the welcome they offer.
4: And in such a short time, he managed to hear from what is going on in Ukraine, what brought them here, you know, the clients who are from there suffering, and the service providers, our case managers that are also from Ukraine. So they were once our refugees and now they are assisting others. Or the ones from Central America that came in as unaccompanied minors and now they are case managers serving the new ones that have arrived. Or the ones from Haiti finding themselves in that impossible situation, not able to stay but not able to go. And then we also have our Afghanis who all of a sudden find themselves in a limbo. We had this attorney who worked in Afghanistan for 7 years, qualifying for his special immigrant visa, now finding himself without anything, and with his wife and children here. It's a desperate situation for many, but at the same time, knowing that we are here to support them the best way we can.
3: Our Catholic Charities staff is so inspirational, and so many of them have had the refugee experience themselves, and so they bring that experience to their compassion, their care. And of course, it all takes a deeper meaning when it's done in the context of Catholic Charities, our belief in the presence of Jesus and everyone, our understanding of how the corporal and spiritual works of mercy apply to refugees and immigrants. Are a beautiful form of Catholic witness, a beautiful form of Catholic evangelization. I was touched by the children too, you know, just resilience of children, the things they've been

0: through, just they're incredible, and yet, how strong they can be.
1: At Catholic Charities, trusted legal guidance is at the heart of our immigration services. We help newly arriving families make sense of a complicated and often changing immigration and citizenship laws. Right now, our counselors are helping more than 9,000 individuals and families. That includes providing critical legal support to survivors of human trafficking and immigrants who have been victims of crime.
2: Today was a great day for Catholic Charities of Long Island, particularly our immigration services ministry. The bishop came, visited, met staff, listened to staff, met our clients, listened to our clients. Everyone really felt heard, and it was amazing that the bishop was able to take time out of his busy day, busy schedule, come out and speak with folks, and they sincerely appreciated it. This was something that really meant something to them. It was important. It's amazing, and it's something great that Catholic Charities is able to do. We've hired folks that had been clients, right? Refugees, one form or another, Ukrainian, Haitian, what have you. And they have been so impressed with the work that's done here. They have taken jobs here and have stayed for a very long period of time. They're helping others that were in the same situation as them years ago, and now they're able to impact their lives positively. They're committed to what they're doing, and they're good at what they do. It's amazing what some of these folks have had to deal with in their lives and how they persevere. The level of compassion and care that's demonstrated by the Catholic Charity staff is exactly that. They are seeing the face of Jesus in each and every one of our clients.
3: We go through a lot of problems. We go through a lot of listening to the stories from the immigrants, energy, that we drain from this energy or everything that is coming, that is happening lately. But knowing that he is in solidarity with us, it means a lot. It means that he is with us through the current situation that our refugees and immigrants are going through. Especially here on Long Island, it means that he is accompanying us. It means that he is supporting us in a way, emotionally and spiritually.
4: To me, is that's what this church is about. It's working with them, working with the refugee, working with the immigrant, and that's exactly what he did today.
1: Coming up next, I'll sit down with Michael McMillan, Legal Affairs Coordinator for Catholic Charities of Long Island. 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
2: Welcome back to You Did It For Me. Joining me in the studio today is Michael McQuillan, Legal Affairs Coordinator for Catholic Charities of Long Island. Mike, thank you so much for joining us.
3: Appreciate you for having me.
2: Yeah, and we just had such a great visit with Bishop Barris, and you were there, obviously, and you were able to give the bishop an overview of the services of our Ministry of Immigration. And every time I hear yourself and the other attorneys and staff speak about what we do, I learn something new.
3: Right. So we are Catholic Charities Immigrant Services. We are an agency recognized by the Department of Justice to do immigration work. We have attorneys. We have accredited representatives, also recognized by the Department of Justice, to also do immigration work. We take on cases that involve individuals who want to get their citizenship, their legal permanent residency, whether they're petitioning for family members, spouses, children, parents. We work with victims of human trafficking, victims of crime, asylees, and refugees. So the bishop it's not his first time he's visiting or meeting with individuals who we serve. So credit to him that he's really involved in getting the firsthand accounts of their stories.
2: Yeah, I was really touched. I was there, and I was able to hear, first of all, the attorneys and the staff speak about what they do. And I am always taken back by how complicated it is and how often the laws change and how you have to kind of, you know, jump over these hurdles to help the families, the newly arriving families.
3: Absolutely. I feel like every Friday I'm going home to do homework to learn something new, whether it's forms changing, laws reversing. You just got to stay on top of it. And the clients put their faith in our hard work. All of our staff is always up to date, and we're not afraid to ask questions when we don't understand something. And I think to serve the community, you just have to be ready to learn as the laws change.
2: One thing that I was very impressed with, and I make sure I let people know, is that our staff, our immigration staff, our attorneys, and the caseworkers, they walk the journey. You're going to court. You're filling out documents. You're going before judges. This is not just advice.
3: Correct. So it usually starts off with consultations. If we believe we can help that individual, we'll take on the case. And that's getting their backstory, having them collect documents that we need, filling out the applications, sending it out. Eventually, they'll get their receipts. They'll do their fingerprints, their background checks. They'll be either assigned an immigration interview, and there's offices in Holtsville, Long Island, Bethpage. They may have it in the city in Manhattan. And attorneys like myself will go with them to court. We'll go with them to the offices to represent them before immigration officers. It could be their naturalization interview, their interview for legal permanent residency. It could be an interview for asylum. Or it could be an interview in court. To see what remedies they have in their case. So it's definitely a hands-on approach that we take on in the office.
2: And I know that the human trafficking issue is really one of the most heart-wrenching parts of what our staff has to deal with.
3: Absolutely. We're mainly

0: immigration law focus, but when it comes to the cases, we're dealing with people, and it's not, I know immigration could be very a political topic, but, and it's numbers, et cetera, but when you're talking face-to-face, you're dealing with this trauma, this fear, anxiety, desperation. Luckily, Catholic Charities does have a network where we can refer them out if they need mental health assistance or anything like that. So yeah, it works for the client and ourselves.
1: I want to speak about how the staff felt, but since we're speaking about the clients, it was really touching, almost moved myself to tears, hearing about the father from Afghanistan who could not get the proper paperwork so he can, you know, get a job to support his family. Mm-hmm. The father from Haiti who had a similar situation. The woman who was a victim of human trafficking and her story. It just, as you said, these people are in such a struggle. They're fleeing their countries because of violence, right? And war. Yeah. Ukrainian families. The Ukrainian mom who really the whole time the bishop was there just cried and cried and was so thankful to be able to express her thanks for the bishop's prayers.
0: Exactly. It's just very important to remember that these are people, and people come with stories and experiences. And it was very important for the bishop to be there because, sure, I can tell him what's going on at work and what we're dealing with, but it's great for him to get the firsthand account so he can explain to his parishes where we need to focus or where he wants the homilies, et cetera, to really address the community. It's also important for the clients themselves. They get to see, you know, they get to see the bishop. A lot of them come from countries where the bishop is, they're not in an area where they're ever going to see a bishop. And they get to see him firsthand. And it brings up the spirit, definitely. And, you know, they feel heard and they feel welcomed, which is part of the church's mission.
1: Yeah, and that was my big takeaway from that day. Bishop Barris was just so intent on listening to their stories, focused, hearing what each person had to say. And he also prayed with them and blessed them, not just prayed, but also blessed them. And it was really a beautiful moment.
0: Exactly. I mean, not many people could say they had the opportunity to pray with the bishop or be blessed by him. So, and he took, like you said, he took his time with every single one of them, heard their stories, even if they needed a break because of how much emotion it brought up within them. He was willing to wait and complete their story. So it was credit to him again.
1: Yeah. And the staff, it just meant so much to the staff. I know that the staff members afterwards said to me, they were so happy that the bishop was there and his team, as well as Mike Smith, the CEO of Catholic Charities. It meant so much for these people that, you know, every day they're in the trenches and they're dealing with the heartache of this ministry, and to have that support.
0: Absolutely. It was a
1: paramount.
0: Huge morale boost. It's very easy when you're working on these type of cases to, you know, get your win and then move on to the next case to try to help the next person. But it's important to celebrate your wins, if you will, to see the bishop there, to see the CEO supporting the staff. They all came away very happy, and it reminds them of why they're there, to help the people that they serve.
1: Right, and it just, again, that beautiful moment when the bishop blessed everyone and prayed for them, and the mom from Ukraine who spoke about leaving her family behind, holding her daughter, who, you know, just kind of was mostly supporting her mom as she cried through her thanks for being heard.
0: Exactly. I mean, having to leave a war-torn country, and now you're dealing with all that pressure on your shoulders, being able to speak to the bishop and pray with him and see him in person in very close proximities is definitely a huge help for her.
1: Yeah, it was really a very touching. I said I felt like the Holy Spirit was in the room.
0: Definitely.
1: Yeah, it was so great. Mike, thank you so much for speaking with us, giving us an overview of our ministry, our immigration and refugee ministry at Catholic Charities of Long Island. And thank you for your good work. Thank you for your intelligence and keeping at it. We really appreciate it, and for helping these newly arriving families. I always

0: they not just survive, but you're helping them thrive. And that's really what we're all about.
1: I appreciate it. Thank you very much.
0: Okay. Next, find out where you can learn more about the services available or get involved. More You Did It For Me after these messages.
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0: 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Now we go to Father Louis Kona, Associate Pastor of St. Patrick's in Smithtown, for our closing reflection.
9: One of the principal features of Catholic social teaching is the balancing or pairing of basic goods of society. For example, we always have to keep in mind the common good of all citizens and the individual dignity of every human person. In the case of immigration, we learn from the work of Catholic Charities the balancing of the goods of the entire community with the dignity of individual immigrants and refugees. The saints are the greatest example of how to live out the principles of Catholic social teaching. Mother Cabrini, the patroness of immigrants, had a deep love and respect for each individual immigrant, as well as a deep love and respect for the host country and community of new arrivals. Mother balanced these interests by defending the dignity of immigrant communities, while also encouraging immigrants to incorporate into civic life. She did this by establishing Catholic schools and equipping immigrants with the highest level of education and training in the life of faith and the life of virtue. Mother also passed on the Catholic faith to immigrant children, many of whom never received the sacraments. Today, Catholic Charities continues this important work of caring for immigrants and encouraging them to reach their highest potential

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1: It is the best feeling in the world. 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

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I'm Jackie Lucas. Today, a look back at the guests who shared their time and talents with us. We begin with Johnny Erickson Tada, who shared with us her inspirational story of faith,

0: served truly hundreds of thousands of people with disabilities for nearly 47 years now. But let's back up a little bit about how all this started. I talked about you, you know, your diving accident, and we're actually coming up on the anniversary, July 30th, right? It will be 59 years?
1: That's right, 59 years. 59 years ago, Colleen, I dove into shallow water in the Chesapeake Bay of Maryland, broke my neck. And when they whisked me off to the hospital, doctors told me that I would be paralyzed for the rest of my life without use of my legs. And I have no use of my hands either. A little bit of shoulder muscles, but that's about it. So I was pretty depressed at first, but it was my faith in the Lord Jesus that really brought me through.
0: It is your book, Johnny, which you wrote 50 years ago, actually. The book.
1: That's right.
0: That's right.
1: 50 years ago.
0: Oh, wow. I want to send everybody to that book. Find the book, Johnny, because it is, you know, just to read what you went through, all the pain, the suffering, and you talk about, you know, it is your faith that got you through it. Was there a time that you ever felt, you know, just abandoned by God, or was it that strength in God that has you here today?
1: Well, I think everyone feels abandoned by God when a horrific, life-altering tragedy like mine occurs. But I had to stop listening to my feelings, because the Bible tells us that, well, God says in the Bible, I will never leave you. I will never forsake you. And in Isaiah, he says, I will hold you by my right hand. I will carry you. I will sustain you. So, Colleen, I just had to, as best I could, put aside my feelings and start letting the Word of God shape my heart and shape my outlook on the future.
0: Finding that strength in Scripture, right?
1: Absolutely. And please don't think I'm a strong person, Colleen, or for that matter, any friends watching. I'm not a strong person. Every morning I wake up and I say to myself, God, I don't think I could do one more day of quadriplegia, but Philippians chapter 4 tells me I could do all things through you as you strengthen me. So, God, why don't you help me do quadriplegia today? Because I can't do it. I need your strength. Wow. And perhaps, Colleen, if I have any secret, it's that I know how weak I am and how much I need God in my life. So there you go. That's how I live. It's just holding fast to Scripture and leaning hard into Jesus.
0: Wow. I say you are proof. All things are possible. This has been a very hard fight for 59 years. Not only, you know, living life in a wheelchair, you fought cancer twice. But you have just started this ministry that is, and like every day you share hope. What does keep you going? I'm thinking faith obviously keeps you going, but it's beyond that. Like, you've done so much. You've become an author. I think you've recorded several albums. And you are an artist, which is amazing. You have this artistic talent that, there it is, this video. Did you even know that ability was in you?
1: Well, I was a bit of an artist before I had my accident.
0: Wow.
1: And for $5, I'd draw your senior picture in high school. But after my accident, it was my occupational therapist who said, Johnny, you can't use your hands anymore, so let's see how much you could do with your mouth. And she put that pencil in my mouth, and I started practicing. And I will confess that my mouth writing is a lot better than my handwriting ever was.
0: Okay. I want you to, the picture, your artwork is absolutely stunning. It just is. If you look back now, the ministry started 47 years ago, and I want you to tell everybody about Johnny and Friends, what you were doing. And even now, when you look back, say, are you not surprised, but just so pleased at how this ministry has grown and continues to grow?
1: Absolutely, Colleen. When I first started this work, Johnny and Friends, so many friends had poured their lives into me. I wanted to pour my life into other families that struggle with disability. Just like Friends had helped me, I wanted to help others. And so I created this space, Johnny and Friends, and through it we hold retreats for families affected by disability. Here you see us giving away wheelchairs, child-sized wheelchairs especially, to children with disabilities and Bibles. We help

0: people with disabilities when there's a tragedy. We provide Johnny's houses, 16 around the world, which provide medical therapy, seating specialists who will fit you to a good wheelchair. We provide food and hygiene kits, medical assistance. So we do a lot because people with disabilities worldwide, 1.3 billion of them, have very little access to the things that we enjoy here in America.
1: And I think at least the number, if I'm right, it's at least 250,000 wheelchairs. It's probably more than that now that you you have given away. And along with the wheelchairs, Bibles.
0: That's right. Because the Bible changed my life. Mm-hmm. And so we want to make certain that everybody receives a Bible in their own language. Plus, we want their faith communities to be accessible. We want to make certain that people with disabilities are not only welcomed at the front door, but we want them to not feel as though they're a problem to be solved when they come in through the front door. We want these people with disabilities and the children and their parents to feel like they're part of the family.
2: Also joining us was two-time Grammy-winning recording artist Jason Crabb with his new album, Through the Fire.

0: You're here bringing the beautiful music, and you're such an inspiration to so many. We're so excited to have you back on. Congratulations with the new album. Tell our viewers.
1: Thank you.
0: Yeah, tell our viewers, you know, the inspiration behind it, what we can expect when we listen to it.
1: So, you know, the song that they just, that you just played, the voice that's in the background there, that is my daughter, my oldest daughter, Ashley. And that's her right there. That's my sweet girl. I have two daughters. One turned 21 today.
0: Happy birthday.
1: my youngest, my little Emma. So anyway, there's Emma. There's my beautiful wife of 29 years. There's Ashley. So before we had our first child, we had two miscarriages back to back. And that song came out. I was traveling with my family during that time. The Crab family, a lot of people know them. But that song really ministered to me. There we are back a, that is us back a day ago. But yeah, there's my siblings. So anyway, I wanted to re-record the song, and but that song really helped us. On February the 13th, my daughter was born, my oldest, Ashley, the one you heard on that track. And the February the 14th was the first day I had sang at the Grand Ole Opry. So hours after she was born, we went straight from the hospital in Kentucky to the Grand Ole Opry stage. And I got to sing that song, and I got to tell about what God had done for us, you know, and giving us the child, and the, you know, how excited it was. I watched my beautiful wife's eyes turn, you know, from the sorrow and disappointment when I got to give her, I got to hand her aww, little Ashley, and I watched it, her eyes just turn to joy, and probably one of the most incredible days of my life that I've ever experienced. You know, people ask, what's the greatest moment you've ever experienced? I'd say that it'd have to be that.
0: Yeah.
1: So we were getting ready to record the song again. And I had asked a country artist to come in and sing it with me. I'd finished up the record, and this was the last song. The title of the record, this song had meant so much to me. I wanted to title this record Through the Fire. I didn't have it completed yet with the background vocals. And the person that I had asked hadn't got back with me. And Ashley was sitting in the room with me, and she goes, Daddy, why don't you let me sing it with you? And I began to just tear up, and I'm thinking, my Lord, that's the reason they didn't get back with me, is because they're not supposed to.
0: Yeah.

0: you're the one supposed to sing this song with me. And because, you know, now my victory is singing a song that helped me. I know what it's like to sing a song through the fire, going through the trial. Now I know what it's like with two children to sing it in victory. Now I know what it's like to sing it with my victory.
1: That's such a beautiful story. And wow, you know, God works in so many different amazing ways. And your true testament of, you know, the lows, but then the ultimate highs, you know, with your daughter. And now then getting to have your daughter on this track, which is amazing. And she has a beautiful voice. This is, talk more about some of the songs and, you know, your messaging, because you're such a man of faith and, you know, lead so many people to the Lord. So this is so important to you, right?
0: Oh, absolutely. My faith is so important. You know, this is why I do what I do. I'm so thankful that God has, allowed me to get to do this. I'm so grateful. I've been doing this going into my 35th year of being on the road and singing and traveling and doing music. I just talked about the Opry. I sang at the Grand Ole Opry. It was my 82nd time to play the Opry.
1: Wow!
0: And I got to do Through the Fire. 23 years later, and sing Through the Fire, and brought my daughter out to sing it with me. It's so cool.
1: Nothing better than that.
0: I know, it was so neat. And then, you know, my youngest was in the back and I had her to stand up and, you know, I told everybody it was about to be her birthday and she just had tears. She's like, you know, we're just so thankful. We're all about the family and about the family of God. We're about, you know, what he is doing. We were just in Mobile, Alabama, just a couple of nights ago, actually, two nights ago, and, you know, 11 people come to receive Christ. They decided to come to know Christ and give their heart to the Lord for the very, you know, I just think that all of that is so important. There's a song on this record, and you start talking about the goodness of God, it'll get you. I love him so much. He's been so good to me. He gave me a great family, and I'm just so thankful. Yeah. You know, I guess I'm getting on the backside of getting ready to turn 50. And so everything is getting a little more raw, I guess. I don't know. It's just getting a little more real.
1: 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We will be right back.
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1: 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We took a look at the documentary Texas Music Revolution and talked to music festival founder Joshua Jones and musician Tony Villanueva about their faith and friendship. Take a look.
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3: Lightning, there's nothing to fool with.
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0: The show's got to go on. The show's got to go on.
5: You guys have fun?
3: Yeah! You get an audience like that, you'll go to the ends of the earth for them.
6: I can't wait to get into your story, but first I just want to give everybody a little bit of a background. Joshua, you started the Texas Music Revolution 30 years ago. You were just out of college. This film is documenting the 25th anniversary, which was the first live festival post-COVID. And that filming takes us, boy, from the planning through the right all the way to the actual event and all the ups and downs and challenges in between. And yes, there were many challenges. But one of them was finding Tony, who's sitting right next to you, Tony Villanueva, who performed at the early festivals. Tony, you were the lead singer of the Derailers, and then suddenly you dropped out of country music, but more than 20 years ago. So if we can start with you and just a little bit of that history on why you left country music.
7: Quite simply, the Lord called me to do something else. And so by God's grace, I followed his lead.
6: And the Lord called you at a time when the Derailers, really extremely popular band, you're taking off, you're getting, you know, recording contracts, that kind of thing. And the Lord called you and you answered. Okay, so you go for, I don't know, nearly 20 years without seeing Joshua. Joshua, why was it so important for you to find Tony?
8: Well, that's a great question. I feel like, you know, Tony and I sort of always had this kinship, you know, even in the early days of the music festival and the radio station, because we connected on as brothers, just on a personal level, but also as believers. And even, you know, Tony went to church with me, and Tony was just a guy that I, you know, I felt like I was adrift at sea, being, you know, in my 20s and in the country music industry. And I looked over and I saw a guy who was not drowning, and that was Tony. And I thought, you know, he's able to do this. Maybe I can do this. And I found a lot of inspiration as a believer in a secular music industry from Tony. And so you know, Tony had been off the grid for quite some time. And as we were set out on the to make the documentary 5 years ago, it was one thing I threw at the filmmakers was, man, I would really love to find Tony Villanueva. I haven't been able to find him. I'd love to figure out where he is and invite him back to Texas for the 25th installment of the music festival. That would be so special to me on a personal level. I just don't know how to do it. And so they love the idea. We brought in a private investigator. I feel like a total stalker saying that out loud, but we found Tony, and here we are. Yeah. And it was a wonderful experience to reconnect with him.
6: Well, the viewers of the documentary, you get to see how many times Joshua tries to find Tony, and boy, it's a scene when your first phone call goes through. I'll just tell everybody they'll have to watch it, because it's, you know, what happens. Now, Tony, talk to me. You finally decide, okay, yeah, let's talk, Joshua. How hard, or what kind, like, what went into your decision to say, okay, you know, I'll come back to TMR after all these years?
7: Yeah, that was not an easy decision by any means. It's just one of those things where, you know, Josh and Troy came to see me and say, you know, hey, we can do an interview. And just, you know, and so we did and reconnected in that way. And I'm just really grateful, because I don't believe I'd ever really just sat down and told the story from, you know, A to Z on how the Lord was working in my heart and how things happened at that important juncture, you know, at that crossroad experience in my life. And so it was a really powerful time to be able to sit down with Joshua and Troy and share that. And then they came over to our house afterwards for my wife. By

0: the way this morning she made rolled out some great tortillas, Josh.
1: And, oh man!
2: So, sorry, you're 500 miles away from each other, but
1: yeah, I may have to make a trip.
0: But that day, Joshua and Troy enjoyed some of my wife's wonderful cooking, after the Carnegie sat on tortillas, Josh just said, "Hey, is there any way that you'd consider, doing a set, doing a gospel set at the TMR?"
3: Also joining us was President of Renewal Ministries and author Ralph Martin. He shared with us his new book, The Coming Judgment. Are we ready? On a heavy topic that we all, it's in the creed, we know it's coming, but we don't talk about it, right? I mean, tell our viewers just a little bit more about you and kind of your inspiration of why this was so important to write this book.
4: Yeah, well, I've taught theology at seminary in Detroit for 23 years, and I've studied scripture tradition for a long time, and I just noticed how central the theme of the Lord's return in glory and the final judgment is deeply embedded in the Catholic Church. Like every Sunday we say the Nicene Creed, we say he's coming again in glory to judge the living and the dead, and then we have the Advent season and those scary passages at the end of the liturgical year where all the terrible things that happen, judgment. And then people say, "I'm scared. I don't want to face that." But the Lord wants us to face it so that we can be freed from fear and brought into a confidence in our relationship with the Lord. Because Romans chapter 8 says, "For those who are in Christ Jesus, there's no condemnation." So we need to get ready to face the final judgment so there won't be condemnation, but there'll be blessing, there'll be reward, there'll be those beautiful words, "Enter into the kingdom of my Father. Well done, good and faithful servant." So there's so many clear, wonderful things in Scripture about the return of the Lord and the final judgment. And I just think Catholics need not to be afraid of this, but be prepared. I could put the subtitle of the book, "The Coming Judgment, Are We Ready?" as the coming judgment. Don't be scared, get ready.
3: Yeah, so I mean, how can we get ready, for this?
4: It's not rocket science. John chapter 15, Jesus says, "I'm the vine, you're the branches, my Father's a vine dresser. If you stay connected to me, you're gonna bear fruit. And my Father wants you to bear a lot of fruit. And if you're bearing fruit, he's gonna prune you so you bear more fruit." Yes, that's where trials and tests and difficulties and disappointments come in, pruning us, drawing us deeper into union with the Lord. But then he says, the vine that doesn't stay connected to me, the branches that don't stay connected to me are going to wither away and to be cut off and thrown into the fire. Oh my goodness. This is Jesus in his most intimate conversations with his disciples saying, this is not a game. There's something really at stake here. There's really consequences here. And what we're really talking about is this amazing, unmerited, unfathomably wonderful gift called eternal life, or the tragic rejection of that, which leads to hell. So this is not a game. These are important truths. These are things that people need to understand in order to end up in the place that the Lord created us to end up, paradise. Yeah,
3: absolutely. And I love how you take kind of Old Testament, New Testament, Jesus' words and awaken us. This is what he's saying. But also it's a reflection on, how we can do better and be better and be ready. And this is kind of what you've been doing for years now, especially in your ministry as well. You're trying to like save souls, right? Tell us about Renewal Ministry.
4: Hey, that's what this is all about. And sometimes we forget it. Sometimes we get the impression that the job of the church is to improve the world. And the church is supposed to be a blessing to the world. The church is supposed to, out of our love for our neighbor, care about the environment and care about social justice and all those things. But the main mission of the church is to save the people in the world so that we will have a new earth and a new heaven when the Lord returns and brings the fulfillment of his plan to fulfillment. And so, it's really good to save the environment of the Amazon. It's a good deed. It's a good thing for humanity to save the rainforest, but it's a better deed to save the people in the rainforest, to help them get to heaven rather than hell. And so we need to keep our eye on what the real goal is and what the real central mission of the church is. It's Jesus came to seek and to save those who are lost. And our deepest desire, our deepest love should be for the salvation of people that we're with in this life, and being willing to pray for them, being willing to sacrifice for them. You know, Mary at Fatima said, so many souls are going to hell because so few people are willing to offer prayer and sacrifice for them. So I hope the book generates a fire in people's hearts for the salvation of souls based on knowledge of what God has revealed to us is really, this is what it's all about. This is the truth. It's not a game. Something's at stake. Life is short. Make the decisions you need to make in order to end up in heaven rather than hell.
3: Amen to that. You know, I love that this is what you've been doing, is, you know, really delving into scripture and Jesus' words, and with your ministry, and you've written many books, including this new one now. I'm curious, you know, where, because Jesus said, you know, wars, rumors of wars, earthquakes, famines, you know, these are the birth pangs and stuff. So I'm curious, you know, with you being a theologian and seeing what's going on in the world right now, how more important than now than ever is it, you think, for people to start getting ready?
4: Well, you know, there's a lot of things said in scripture about what's going to happen just before the Lord returns. And a lot of times they're hard to kind of place because there's always been wars and rumors of wars. There's always been upheaval in nature. Maybe it's going to intensify just before the Lord returns. But in 2 Thessalonians chapter 2, Paul lists two particular things that need to happen before the Lord returns. He says, don't let anybody deceive you about prophecies that really aren't really from the Lord, because the Lord will not return until, first of all, the great apostasy takes place.
3: We will be back after a short break.
5: Hi, I'm Susan Lucci. I never thought about heart disease until I had my own heart event. I had heard many times that heart disease is the number one killer. It went in one ear and out the other, frankly. I never had a health issue, but suddenly I had that pressured elephant pressing on my chest. 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I had a 90% blockage in my main artery and a 75% blockage in the adjacent artery. I received two stents in my arteries. 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
3: Welcome back to CFN Live as we continue to look back at some of our recent guests, including the content director of Tan Books, Jason Gale, who discussed this new book release, The Life and Martyrdom of St. Peter and St. Paul.
2: This is a new release, but it's actually an ancient, very old book. Just tell our viewers really, like, when this was written and by whom.
6: Yeah, so this was written by St. Abdias of Babylon, who's one of the first bishops of Babylon. He was one of the 72. So he comes all the way back from scripture there. And so this literature kind of falls right after the New Testament. And so we like to call this kind of writing a venerable tradition. So it's not something that is scripture, but it fills in a lot of the gaps from eyewitnesses. And St. Abdias actually wrote a biography of the life and martyrdom of the rest of the apostles minus Judas. And so this is a near eyewitness perspective of their lives and everything.
2: So this was translated by Father Robert Nixon, right?
6: Correct. So this is kind of the first time in English, and Father Nixon he's like an archaeologist when it comes to old Latin texts. He'll find these little gems and start to bring them out and bring them to life to us in English.
2: So let's talk about St. Peter first. You know, as you're, I just love it because this is such a little book, but there's so much in here that many people won't know about, these new details. Tell me what

0: what you found. We'll start with St. Peter first.
1: Yeah, sure. So the one story we know from scripture is when St. Peter and Simon Magus have this fight going on. But actually they come into contact with each other several times and they're constantly fighting. This is where we get the sin of simony from Simon Magus, who actually tried to purchase the gifts of the Holy Spirit, and Peter rebukes him. And so they come into contact over and over and over, and it's really a battle between the true divine power that St. Peter brings and the healings and all this thing, and sorcery that Simon Magus was bringing to St. Peter and saying, this is just as good, this is better. And so they go back and forth, and it ends kind of in this public demonstration where Simon Magus flies around, St. Peter rebukes the demons leave him, and he falls to the ground and passes away shortly after. And so this is the core conflict that Peter encounters after the ascension of our Lord, and Peter's out preaching and healing and doing all these miracles. And so it's just a wonderful story of filling in a lot of the gaps that scripture has.
0: What surprised me is there's a connection between St. Peter's crucifixion and Simon.
1: Yeah, so they... when St. Peter is going to St. Peter, as we know, is martyred in he's martyred in Rome, and but right before that is when he encounters where he encounters Simon Magus, and so that conflict really is kind of that culmination in that,
0: and also that. We get a little bit more on the story that St. Peter knew when he was going to Rome, that this would be right the end of his life.
1: Yeah. So one of the story of the martyrdom of St. Peter, we have that Quo Vadis, where Peter's fleeing persecution when he meets Christ on the road, and Jesus, Peter says Quo Vadis, and Jesus says, I'm going to be crucified again because you won't. So Peter, struck to the heart, turns around and he goes back to Rome, and he's martyred there. And when he's martyred upside down, because he feels that he is not worthy to be crucified in the same way as our Lord. And one of the things that St. Abbius gives here, he gives Peter's kind of final address. And when Peter is hanging upside down, he preaches this kind of last little sermon, praising the cross as both a divine mystery, but also the cross is the tree of life. And so this is something that's not found in scripture, but it's just absolutely beautiful. And St. Abdias captures kind of Peter's last words when he's being crucified here.
0: And I found that so, so amazing, thinking of St. Peter being crucified upside down on the cross and saying those words. And obviously what they meant to everybody who was standing there too. There had to be a lot of conversions, you know, St. Peter's death.
1: Absolutely. As Tertullian said, you know, the blood of the martyrs is the seed of the faith. And so for all those who witnessed, I mean, here you have, you know, a dying man, and he's preaching the goodness with of the instrument of his death.
0: Yeah.
1: And saying how, you know, this is the tree of life, this is the way. And so it's just a beautiful witness of perseverance and fortitude, and just the total gift of self,
0: and of course
1: back to our Lord.
0: And we get to hear more about St. Paul. We know about his conversion on the road to Damascus, but can you just tell us about Malta? What happened on Malta is pretty remarkable.
1: Yeah, absolutely. So he goes to Malta to preach to this island. He survives this venomous viper bite. The leader of there, his father, is very sick, and Paul goes there and converts, heals the leader's father, and the entire island of Malta, is converted. It becomes, you know, one of the first kind of Christian societies, I guess you could say. And so it's just a beautiful story of not just Paul's stories of travel.

0: traveling and preaching, but also just the conversion of an entire people.
1: Also joining us was Beck Sullivan, CEO of Restore NYC, a nonprofit organization that makes freedom real for survivors of human trafficking in the United States, and how faith motivates the work that she does. This is such an important topic to talk about. I feel like a lot of us maybe don't want to think about this and this being a real thing that is happening, human trafficking in the United States, but this is the reality, and paint the picture, the very real picture for our viewers.
2: Yeah, thank you for having me, because as you said, it is a hard topic to hear and to listen and to learn about, but it's so important because it's happening everywhere. Human trafficking is one of the largest criminal activities in the world. It's not just happening overseas, it's happening here. It's happening in every neighborhood and every city. We're based in New York City, and we say there's about 25,000 people trafficked in New York City. A million people are being trafficked in the United States. And it really is, it's not hidden, but it's just an unseen crime. If you know what to look for, it's there.
1: I mean, it's just incredible, and those numbers are staggering and very scary, to be honest. So Restore NYC, your organization, tell us, you know, how it got put together and also and the services that you provide, particularly for women, right?
2: Yep. So Restore was founded in 2009, so we're about 17 years old. And it was founded when there was a community of people that recognized, they were focused on, they saw that there were a lot of immigrant women that were being trafficked through illicit massage parlors, but there was nowhere for them to go. And so these women would be able to exit trafficking, but were at risk of being re-trafficked. And so they came together as a community, and it was a faith-based community, and opened up the first transitional safe home for immigrant survivors on the East Coast. And since then, we've expanded our services because we had our transitional home and survivors were like thanking us, like, thank you, we have a place to stay. But they're like, now we need a job. Like, how are we going to live after we move out of this home? We also saw that the mental health was really impacted because of the trauma of trafficking. And so we've expanded our service to now we offer economic empowerment support. So we help with job training, job readiness. We have an entrepreneurship program. So for those that want to launch a business, we help them get set up. We provide seed money. If you're familiar with Shark Tank, we do something similar. I call it a trauma-informed Shark Tank, where they come and pitch their business ideas and we help provide seed money. And then we also provide counseling and case management, because once someone leaves trafficking, that's a courageous, big first step, but it's not the end of their journey. Sometimes it can take years for someone to get a life that's flourishing, to get back to a place of stability, addressing mental health, having housing stability. And so we work with self-identified women, and we work on average for 2 years with survivors, getting them to a place of not just stability, but a place of thriving, and really wanting to make sure that they are in a place where they can't be re-trafficked again. Because we say traffickers target vulnerabilities, not people. And so if somebody is out of trafficking but does not have a safe place to stay, traffickers target that. Or if they don't have a way to support themselves or their family, traffickers will target that. And so it's easy for them to be re-trafficked. So not only do we help survivors get out of trafficking, but also find a life that's flourishing.
1: Yeah, I think that that's an incredible thing that Restore does, that it's not just the counseling. It's literally, no, we're going to help you get your life back on track, whether that's the housing or, you know, helping to find a job and just focusing on the whole person. What has been the feedback, you know, from some of these women, you know, that come through and maybe felt so hopeless, or they thought that they could only maybe turn back to going back into the trafficking scene, but now their life is so much, you know, better because of you guys.
2: Yeah, and that's the hope. And that's what keeps me going, because trafficking can be a really hard issue and it really is hard to see. But then when you see a survivor get the keys to her first apartment ever, the joy in her face to be like, wow, I actually have a place I can make a home where I feel safe. That you just cannot forget. And that is why we do the work. Survivors, this past year, we are celebrating that 100% of survivors that have been with us for a year remain free from trafficking, which is incredible. Those are lives, individual lives that now are in a place of flourishing. Also with jobs, like the workplace is a hard place, because if you think about it, human trafficking takes place in a work setting, like within exchange of money and having a boss who's your trafficker. And so it can be very re-traumatizing. And so being able to walk along survivors, not when they get the call that they got their first job, but also helping them retain that job. So when they have an issue with their boss and they don't know how to handle it because

0: they remember they're trafficking or they're being re-triggered or activated, we can help talk them through that. And seeing a woman get her paycheck for the first time or being able to purchase something with money that she earned in a safe way that she chose is just so beautiful.
1: Yeah, I can't even imagine. I mean, just thinking about this, you know, that it's beautiful that you're helping all these people, but we also kind of need to, you have any thoughts of how we could help fight human trafficking? You know what I mean? Like, I feel like this is crazy that we're talking about this.
0: I know. And it is such, it can feel like such a large issue. It can be overwhelming for people like my, like any individual person to say, what impact can I actually have? But we really can. There's a lot of ways. One is first is to raise awareness and educate yourself, really learning what's going on within your community. Maybe there's a trafficking organization within your community that you can come along and support. Also, as I said, traffickers target vulnerabilities. How can you help support communities and decrease vulnerabilities? So youth that don't have a social support or coming from foster care, coming alongside strengthening our communities, educating is so important. Our youth, if you have a daughter or a cousin or a niece who's young, talk about what a healthy relationship looks like. Check in on their lives, you know, getting involved that way. And then also this battle is not like just against flesh and blood. It's very dark. And so praying about the issue, like that is a foundation to the work that we do. And so really like finding what avenue you can play, maybe it's volunteering and working with survivors directly, or maybe it's praying, which is just as powerful.
1: We'll be right back. Stay with us.
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1: Welcome back to CFN Live as we continue to look back at this week's guests, including Father Sebastian Walsh with a new book release from Sophia Institute called The Sufferings of the Holy Family, which explores the life of Jesus, Mary, and Joseph.
6: I'm so excited to talk about this. Before we kind of delve into the book, just tell our viewers a little bit about you and your inspiration for writing this book.
7: Yes, I'm an Orbertine priest from the Abbey of St. Michael in Orange, in California. And over Advent, I was asked to give a little talk at a local parish. And so I thought one thing that came to mind was to talk about the struggles the Holy Family had and to try and make those struggles more relatable to, you know, an average Catholic family. Of course, as a priest, I minister to many families and families that have some really serious difficulties. And over again, I found that my advice was going back to how the Holy Family dealt with their difficulties. And we tend to think of the Holy Family as that beautiful, perfect family on Christmas cards. And we romanticize the Holy Family. And in some sense, there's something right about that. But the fact of the matter is that the outward objective circumstances of the Holy Family's life was very difficult. And you know, I like to say, just remember, the holiest marriage in human history almost ended in divorce. So when you start to show that and show that the way the Holy Family overcame their external difficulties, then you realize, oh, okay, it's that interior response that the Holy Family had to those difficulties that made their family holy. So the whole purpose of the book then is to try and inspire imperfect families like yours and mine to embrace that interior disposition that the Holy Family, the members of the Holy Family had in the face of very, very serious external problems in their life.
6: Yeah, I was saying when I first saw the book, I said, oh, I'm married, I have three kids.

0: kids. How could I ever relate or emulate, you know, the Holy Family? It seems like such a difficult thing. And then when I was combing through your book and you go through all these different moments within Jesus, Mary, and Joseph's life, you know, where they had these extremely difficult times that can be relatable, I was like, wow, okay. So kind of walk us through, you know, parts of the book.
1: Sure. So the first thing to do is to just to lay out a number of the serious problems the Holy Family face, the objective problems they faced, right? It starts off with the fact that you have a man and woman who are engaged, and then they actually get married. The betrothal for, you know, in the scriptures is actually the first stage of the marriage. And then the wife gets pregnant without her husband's help. You know, right away, there's a crisis, and so much of a crisis that St. Joseph contemplates divorce, huh? But he needs to believe in a miracle. He has to have so much faith and belief in his wife that he believes that she was the virgin of Isaiah, that this was all done miraculously, and it was through his great faith that the marriage stayed together. And then you go on, and what happens next? Well, suddenly, out of the blue, there's a census. They have to go down to Bethlehem. Of course, they're slower because, you know, Mary's pregnant, and they get there and there's no room for them. And so the baby has to be born outdoors in the cold. And, you know, again, for Mary, this must have been a great trial. Joseph must have felt like a failure financially and otherwise. And then it doesn't get any better from there, because shortly after the baby's born, St. Joseph just gets a message in a dream saying, you know, Herod's going to try and kill this child, so run to Egypt. And so in the middle of the night, Mary and Joseph get up, they pack their bags without, you know, any way saying goodbye to their family. They just leave and they go to Egypt, and they don't even know how long they're going to be there. They have no work. They don't know the language. It's a terrible situation for them. And God just says, wait here till I say. And so they depend completely on God's providence. They're there for a few years. Herod dies. They come back to Jerusalem, or to at least they were going to go back to the Bethlehem area, but they went up to Galilee and Nazareth, and they live a life of relative poverty there. And apparently Joseph dies young, and so Mary is left, you know, a widow with her only son. And you would think, well, okay, he'll take care of her, but then he decides to become a wandering preacher, and off he goes. And so one thing after another leads up to the final culmination of the difficulty in the life of the Holy Family. And that's when Jesus gets arrested and he's tortured and killed while his mother watches. So if you just look at all the different problems the Holy Family faced, and you didn't know they were the Holy Family, you would think, gosh, this is one of the most dysfunctional families I've ever heard of. And yet it was the Holy Family, because they responded with such interior faith and hope and love to all their external circumstances that everything was turned to God's glory.
2: And from Tan Books, translator Maria Palma Smith talks to us about the new book release, Jesus, I Surrender Myself to You. Tell us a little bit more about who Don DeLindo was, and also how you got involved in translating this book.
3: Okay, so Father DeLindo, Don DeLindo, was a priest in Italy. He was born in 1882, and he passed away in 1970, so he lived 88 years. He was a contemporary of Saint Padre Pio. They knew each other, they met, and they highly esteemed each other. In fact, Saint Padre Pio said to some pilgrims that went from Naples, where Father DeLindo was, Don DeLindo was, that went to see St. Padre Pio in San Giovanni Rotondo, Padre Pio said to them, why do you come all the way here from Naples to see me when you have your own saint in Naples, Don DeLindo?
2: Oh my goodness, I read that and I was like, wow, you know, for Padre Pio to say that, Don, you know, it's just incredible. Tell us more about him, you know, because we see Padre Pio, we know that, you know, he has got the stigmata, but Don DeLindo, he didn't have the stigmata, but he had his own mystical experiences, encounters with Jesus as well, right?
3: Absolutely. He had a very, very close relationship with both Jesus and Our Lady. He loved them both so dearly, and he suffered for them. Throughout his whole life was a surrender to God, to the will of God. As a matter of fact, when he was not quite 14 years old, he made an act of complete surrender to the will.

0: will of God. And he lived that way throughout his whole life, in which he suffered so much. Especially, he did have some physical ailments as well. The last 10 years of his life, he was paralyzed on the left side for 10 years. But all the worst things were really the persecutions, the false accusations that came to him from the church, from within the church. And he was not allowed, he was prohibited, he was suspended ad divinis from celebrating Mass or the priest, his priestly offices for almost 20 years, the last time for 16 years in a row. And that was so difficult for him, but it was all God's will. Because of it, he had the time to do so many great things, which was writing. He wrote a 33-volume commentary on sacred scripture for the laity.
1: It's just beautiful. Talk about the book. Obviously, the authors of it were very close to Father Don DeLindo, and also his words are in here as well, right? So walk us through kind of what everyone will learn, you know, when they pick up a copy.
0: Okay, so one of the co-authors is his niece, Grazia Ruotolo, who had a very close relationship with her uncle. And after he passed away in 1970, she lived on until she was 96. In 2024 is when she passed away. So she was the custodian of all of Father DeLindo's things. He had made crucifixes with his own hands, rosaries, his letters, all this. So she was the custodian, and people would go to Naples to venerate the tomb of Father DeLindo, and she would give talks and presentations. As a matter of fact, she can still be found on YouTube, in Italian, though, of course. And she would be speaking even into her middle 90s. She would be talking about Father DeLindo. So that's the one who wrote it. And then the co-author is an Italian journalist and writer himself, who has written other books.
1: Yeah, talk about, you know, the title is very fitting, Jesus, I Surrender Myself to You, because Father DeLindo did this surrender novena, right? So
0: Exactly. Talk
1: about that as well, and tell us about that.
0: Exactly. His whole life was a surrender to our Lord. And this novena itself was a prayer that he wrote to one of his spiritual daughters who was going through a very difficult time in her life. And he wrote this letter with the words that Jesus gave him. Jesus inspired this novena. So that's why it's all in the words of Jesus. It's a very powerful novena, and it really is something that can help us to trust in Jesus, surrender everything to him, and say to him, Jesus, take care of everything, or Jesus, you take over. You take care of the situation. We do what we can, but we know that Jesus is the one who will take care of it, whether it's health or finances or relationships, whatever it may be, our Lord can take care of it. And that's the title of this book, Jesus, I Surrender Myself to You. And the following in the prayer, the surrender novena, is take care of everything.
1: And finally, Catholic artist Mauricio Romero shared how he's evangelizing to thousands on social media with mini-cyples. Tell us about your background of how you even came up with this idea to create these animations and help spread the gospel.
2: It really started 20 years ago when I have six kids, they're all girls. And when we were pregnant with our first daughter, with our oldest, we were looking just for stuff, you know, just anything Catholic, anything that had really Jesus, that was actually cute, that was of good quality, and we couldn't find anything. So I was a graphic designer back in the day, so I just started sketching, and eventually just it turned into this. About 10 years ago, it was kind of put in the back burner. About 10 years ago, I did an iPhone game with it. And full circle moment, now my daughter, who's now 19, she's the one that, so we're working together. So she does the daily illustrations, we work, and then I work on the animations. So yeah, that's kind of how it worked. Like, we couldn't find anything, so then we just decided to create something. So we're kind of my kids like Hello Kitty and like that kind of stuff. So then we wanted to sort of combine the two. It was like, how do we combine the gospel with something that's very cute for kids? You
1: know? Yeah, and I'm not going to say it's not just for kids, because when I came to your Instagram page, I said, this is adorable and I love it. And

0: I followed it right away because it's so uplifting and inspiring and so cute at the same time. But, you know, obviously you're sharing the gospel. Talk about even just, you know, today's post that you guys did. And I love the fact that your daughter does the illustrations and you kind of like bring it to life.
1: I do have a master's in theology. So that's one of the things that we want to make sure is that anything that we post, that it is like the illustrations do match the gospel. We want to make sure that we don't want to just like confuse people or like, you know, like make our own like sort of like interpretations of like just random interpretations. So like, for example, like this one, we just want to grab what the gospels say. And we just don't want to add anything to it. So we want to capture moments as then hopefully we can inspire people. And it's kind of funny that you say that because most of our followers are women between 25 and 55. So it doesn't surprise me that you liked it.
0: Oh, you got me. You said, you know, they got my algorithm going. And then I said, oh, follow. Yeah. Exactly. You guys are good at that. And it's important too, because you have it in Spanish and English as well, right? Talk about that.
1: Yeah, correct. So we're bilingual, and it just randomly, just people started asking us to do it in Spanish. And it was just over and over again, like week after week, people kept asking us to do stuff in Spanish. Finally, we just said, you know what, let's just do it. We are bilingual, so like we might as well do it. And it's worked so far. About like probably like 35% of our audience is actually Spanish speakers.
0: Oh, that's wonderful. So, you know, you have the Instagram page, but you also have a website and resources on the website, as well as like you can print out coloring pages so your kids can color the mini cycles and everything. And also you have some merch as well. Did you ever think that this is kind of where, you know, your talents would lead you? And how fulfilling is this?
1: It's super fulfilling, to be completely honest. Hopefully, I do have a 9-to-5. I work for the Society of Our Lady of the Most Holy Trinity. I am their director of development. But our hope is that this turns into a full-time family business. Right now, my daughter is full-time. So I work nights and weekends on this. It's been super fulfilling. I know that we get emails, we get DMs of people just saying how inspiring it is, and that helps them. Like every day, they love opening, you know, the Instagram and then just seeing our illustration. So it's been very, very, very fulfilling for us. And hopefully, you know, and we can do this eventually full time.
0: Well, that is it for this hour. Thanks to all our guests, and thank you for watching. I'm Jackie Lucas.

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6: 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I'm Monsignor Jim Vlahan. 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We begin with CEO and co-founder of Hallo, a Catholic app for prayer, meditation, music, the Bible, even sleep. His name's Alex Jones, and he joined Archbishop Hicks to discuss the Lent challenge, Lent Pray 40, The Return.
7: From the moment I met you, I was so encouraged, and I have been so happy to see how